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2: I'm Carmen Roberts. The risk of more military action against Iran is rising as President Trump and Israeli Prime Minister Netanyahu talk by phone today about their next move.
3: They reportedly talked for about 30 minutes, and then shortly after that, President Trump taking to social media to tell Iran that, yep, time is running out.
2: Fox's Ashley Webster in Tel Aviv says the president's referring to time to sign a peace deal. Incumbent Senator Bill Cassidy lost yesterday's GOP primary in Louisiana to Trump-backed Congresswoman Julia Letlow and State Treasurer John Fleming, who now advanced to the runoff.
4: President Donald Trump attacked Cassidy on Truth Social a number of times, calling him disloyal and, of course, urging people in Louisiana to vote against him.
2: Fox 8 New Orleans, Sabrina Wilson, America's listening to Fox News.
1: The Answer. 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
5: Health officials are warning of possible measles exposure at LAX after an international traveler was diagnosed with the virus. The LA Department of Public Health says the infected person arrived on Alaska Airlines at Tom Bradley International Terminal, Terminal B, on Thursday. Officials say people who were inside the area between 6 a.m. and 8 a.m. may have been exposed. Health experts warn that symptoms can develop between 7 and 21 days after exposure. Larry Marino in the Answer Newsroom.
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6: The lawfare superstructure is the single biggest threat to President Trump. And that's why it's important that we figure out how to run up the score as much as we can while their bench is so lame and while we have the opportunity to add seats via redistricting and make sure that we make this Trump presidency as successful as possible so that we never relinquish power back to these people.
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14: Do you know what the definition of insanity is? According to Albert Einstein, it's doing the same thing over and over again and expecting different results. From the moment you started investing, probably fresh out of high school or college, it became very apparent to you that the market goes up and the market goes down. You've seen over and over again that every few years the market crashes, and sometimes it crashes hard. And for most of your life, you didn't really care very much because you were still in what we call the accumulation phase of your life. In fact, if you're like me, I wanted the market to crash back in my younger years. Why? Because it was a buying opportunity. And I knew the market would recover, and I was young enough that I wasn't going to use the money anytime soon. So the challenge becomes, as you get older, as you move closer to retirement, the less cavalier you have to be regarding your retirement money. And the more you realize that you have very little or no time to recover from major market corrections. Mark Twain once said, "I am not so interested in the return on my money as the return of my money." And this quote is as true today as it was when he said it many years ago. Corruption, uncertainty, and ups and downs of the market, none of that has gone away. And so my question to you is the same. Are you more interested in the return of your money or simply just the return on your money? What if we could do more than that? Give us a call right now at 909-321-9737. That's 909-321-9737. And make sure you ask how you can receive a free copy of our conservative investor book, 115 pages of no market risk strategies to help you understand how to make sure your retirement accounts stay safe and you have income that you can count on for the rest of your life. Speaking of income, what if you could have a lifetime of income that you can never outlive and guaranteed growth for that same purpose? How about up to 10% bonus on your money and up to 9% growth every single year until you turn on your very own pension account? In 10 years, your lifetime account will be guaranteed to more than double. Does this sound different than what you've been told by the financial shows or maybe what you've heard from your broker? If it does, that's because it is. We keep you from doing something insane with your retirement. Remember the definition of insanity. It's doing the same thing over and over again, expecting different results. And the truth is that nothing has changed. Your portfolio was at risk when you were 25 years old, just as much as it is at risk today. So what's the difference? Your age, your time period for recovery. You're no longer in the accumulation phase of your life. You're in the preservation and distribution phase of your life. We're at the point where risk is no longer for people like you. Risk is for people that are trying to get to the point that you have already ascended to as it relates to your retirement accounts. And what makes putting your retirement money in the stock market, bonds, real estate, variable annuities, or any other variable investment crazy is that you're doing the same thing over and over and expecting a different result. And folks, that's the definition of insanity. The results will not be different. Your investments will continue to go up and your investments at some point will come down, and they potentially can come down in a fast and hard way. What's different is that now it can happen when you're at or near retirement. At the same time, you need your money. If you're at or near retirement, it's time to stop the insanity and look at an option that is appropriate for your retirement goals. The fact is, you cannot diversify out of market risk if all of your money is in the market. Because when the tide goes out and the market crashes, it takes all of the boats out along with it. It doesn't matter if you're conservative, moderate, or aggressive. The front of the boat, the middle of the boat, the back of the boat, it all goes down with it. And so now is an opportunity for you to be able to put some safeguards around your retirement account to help make sure that the money that you've worked so hard to build up, that it's protected. and that it's guaranteed to last for the rest of your life. All you have to do is give us a call at 909-321-9737. That's 909-321-9737. Our conservative investor book will help you separate out all of the crazy advice that you might be hearing and replace it with good, sound, factual information, actual data. You see, we allow the numbers to make decisions as opposed to our emotions making decisions. When you follow the numbers, it gives you a great guide of how to proceed in the future. Make sure you ask about our Income Maximizer program as well. When you give us a call, we'll show you how you can get up to a 10% bonus and up to 9% guaranteed growth every single year towards a lifetime income account to create your very own private pension, a pension that you cannot outlive. Now, here's something crazy. Have you ever heard of something called a financial illustration? You probably have and just don't know it. When you go and see a financial planner that's in the business of risking your money, they might use their computer software to run examples of what could happen to your money. And sometimes these examples are based on historical data, and sometimes they are flat out hysterical. I had a client the other day show me an illustration from their broker that demonstrated what would happen to their money if it continued to grow over the next 10 years at a 12% compounded growth. I mean, where do financial planners get the nerve to even print that on paper? What's even crazier is that I've never seen an illustration from one of these brokers that shows what happens to a client's money if they wake up one day and 50% of it's gone. Why not? Because that can definitely happen. The reason is because they know that if they showed you the truth, that you may make different decisions. We believe that it's your money and that it's time you heard the truth. So give us a call right now at 909-321-9737. That's 909-321-9737, or simply text the word tax to the same number, 909-321-9737. You'll be happy that you did.
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13: Welcome back to the Miles Financial Show. I'm Billy Miles, a safe money retirement specialist. I'm sure, just like me, that you honor our soldiers and their service to our country. It's their sacrifice that gives us the privilege to even talk about the options of retirement, safety, and security. Without a safe country, it would be impossible to find a safe haven for our money. So those two things are intrinsically tied together. That being said, let me tell you a story of a noble soldier. This soldier had the mindset that fighting with a gun lacked honor and chose only to fight with his knife. He was honorable, brave, and highly skilled in all types of fighting and all types of weapons, yet he still persisted in only using his knife in battle. Unfortunately, his enemies did not participate in his ideals, and even though this soldier fought valiantly, he died in battle. The moral of this story is that good intentions don't win battles, and if you bring a knife to a gunfight, you're defeated well before the fight even begins. Good intentions must be matched by the right equipment to complete the mission. Does that make sense? Let me ask you this. Is your retirement suffering from bad equipment choices? Your investment advisor might have very good intentions, but if he or she is using the wrong tools to keep your money safe, then your retirement may very well be destined to die in battle. Risky investments should be retirement tools mostly used for the young or the extremely wealthy. It's too often they're used for those that are in or approaching retirement that cannot afford to lose their money. Also, just because your broker tells you it's safe, it doesn't make it true. Unfortunately, many investments such as bonds, gold, variable annuities, all of these investments are often advertised as safe, even though they're very far from being free from market risk. Don't let your retirement die due to poor equipment choices. You need to consider using no market risk strategies for the very dangerous times we live in. No market risk planning can provide protection from volatile markets and even provide guaranteed growth of up to 7.5% in income accounts that will provide you with an income you can never outlive. For your assets that you cannot afford to lose and that you're counting on to provide income for you in retirement, you want to make sure that those assets are safe and protected, because that establishes the foundation for which everything else can be built. Once your foundation is secure, well, then absolutely, having some money in the market, there's nothing wrong with it for longevity and to offset inflation. But for the core assets that you need to provide you with a secure income every year for the rest of your life, let's create that and make that your own private pension. And we can even show you how to make it 100% tax-free. Give us a call right now at 909-321-9737. That's 909-321-9737. And make sure you ask for a free copy of my 115-page conservative investor book and my customized conservative investor information kit. How would you like a guaranteed first-year return of up to 10% or more, 100% guaranteed safety from market declines, and no taxes while your money compounds for a bright future? I could even show you a way to eliminate the fees and charges normally associated with your retirement accounts. Once again, my number is 909-321-9737, or simply text the word income to 909-321-9737. You know, one of my clients asked me one time, what's the difference between you and a stockbroker? And, you know, I laughed a little bit. With all sincerity, I said, well, one difference is that I won't jump out of a window if the stock market crashes. And, you know, that may be a joke, but with every joke, there's often a seed of truth. And I can only joke around like this with my clients because out of the millions and millions of dollars in retirement money that I've helped them protect over the years, not a single penny has ever been lost due to market declines. Think about that for a second. Through the 2008 market crash, through the downturn in the S&P last year, and some of the volatility that we've already experienced this year, not one penny of my clients' money has ever been lost due to market declines. Their money is 100% safe and protected. And the best part is, when the market is doing well, when it is increasing and going up, they participate and take advantage of those gains as well. So in all honesty, I can't figure out why variable products, that's products where you can lose money, why they're called securities. Because if you think about it, what is really secure about them? I can assure you that every time the market crashes, nobody feels secure. And speaking of security, let me tell you another story. We had a client one time that was very reluctant to come into the office. And it was the same usual reason that I hear all the time. He'd say, well, I have someone that takes care of my money, or, you know, I've been with this advisor for, you know, 10 years, or I have someone in the family that does this for me. And this happened over and over again a couple of years until finally one day he said, we need to talk. And I won't use exact figures here, and I'll just call him Joe to protect his privacy. But he had a considerable amount of money, and he lost almost half of it within about a 2 to 3 month window, and then gained back about half of his losses. And so when we were done moving his retirement to no market risk strategies, the market dropped again almost 1,000 points in one day. And so we asked him one simple question. We said, Joe, how does it feel to wake up in the morning without having to watch the market, knowing that you have not lost a dime? And his answer was predictable. He said, well, it feels great. And that's the exact same feeling I want you to have. Stress comes from many sources, and the thought of outliving or losing your money is probably at the top of the list for many of you that are at or near retirement. And I'm here to tell you that there's a very good chance that we can get rid of that stress once and for all. If you'd like to learn more, call right now for our conservative investor information kit and our conservative investor book that could change your financial life for the better. My phone number is 909-321-9737. 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
13: Welcome back. I'm Billy Miles, your host of the Miles Financial Show. I'm a no market risk retirement specialist working with clients right here in Southern California. You know, all my clients have one thing in common if they follow my instructions, and that's that none of them worry about outliving their money. I've had countless clients tell me about how amazed they are at the peace of mind that they now have knowing that their money is safe and protected, knowing that no matter what happens in the market, that their retirement is secure, that they can sleep at night knowing that their income will be guaranteed for the rest of their life. They're shocked at how much stress they were living with, knowing their retirement savings could crash at any moment, but not knowing when it would happen. You know, sometimes you don't realize how much stress you are living with until that stress has been removed from your life. Worse yet, some of you might not even realize you should be stressed about your retirement. When the bottom drops out, you'll experience stress beyond what it seems you can handle because you were living in the fantasy world of stock market gains. You are living in the Wall Street system of retirement that will lead you to believe that the market will always increase and that you can always ride out any turbulence in the market along the way. That is just not true for someone that's in or nearing retirement. It's true that when you're during your working years, when you're still contributing to your retirement accounts, that if the market falls here and there, that it's not something that you should be so concerned about because you have a 15, 20, maybe even 30 years before you plan to retire. And over time, those bumps along the way will straighten themselves out. But when you get within that critical phase of retirement, that critical window of 5 to 10 years before retirement, or if you're already retirement, you can no longer afford that same mindset. You can no longer believe the folks that tell you to ride it out. This is a time where you have to straighten it out and you have to secure your retirement accounts to make sure that they're there for you when you need them the most. The reason is you no longer have such a long horizon before you retire. So you don't have enough time to make up those losses. You're no longer contributing to your retirement accounts. So you're no longer growing those assets the way that you once were during your working years. Now is the time to transition to a preservation and distribution mindset to truly understand how you can invest your money for growth and have it safe and protected at the same time. How you can take income and have it guaranteed for the rest of your life and have it tax-free at the same time. That's right. You can have tax-free income coming to you month after month after month, year after year after year for the rest of your life, all if you have the right plan in place. Give me a call and I'll show you how to get off the Wall Street roller coaster and how to get on a safe path of success. Don't hang from a cliff when it comes to your retirement. Don't let your fingers slip away one by one to have all of your effort of climbing to the top of the mountain in with your retirement falling to the bottom. You see, my clients, they enjoy peace of mind. They enjoy the ability of knowing that they can travel the world and spend time with their grandkids and play golf and take vacations and go on cruises and do all of these things without ever having to worry about where their income and their paychecks in retirement will come from. As a matter of fact, we show them the difference between paychecks and playchecks. Your paycheck is the consistent, guaranteed income that you need every single month, every single year for the next 20 to 30 years or however long your retirement will last to make sure that your lifestyle is paid for, that your fixed expenses are covered, to make sure that inflation doesn't eat up your income over time. Those are your paychecks. Your playchecks, that's the fun money. That's the money that you can afford to take from or still have in the market. So if you like dividend paying stocks, great. You can still have those in your portfolio. If you have a favorite stock or a favorite company that you like to invest with, great. You can still have that in your portfolio. And if you prefer to take income from those accounts, you can absolutely do that with your playchecks. But we don't want to mess around with your actual paychecks. There's a difference between those two. One is guaranteed and secure to come in for the rest of your life. The other is based upon market performance, which is unpredictable, which you cannot count on and you cannot build a sound income strategy with if you want to have secure income for the rest of your life. So give me and my team a call right now and we'll show you exactly how to create a retirement account that you can count on. One that is removed from any excessive fees, one that is removed from excessive market risk, and one that gives you sound income, tax-free income that you can count on for the rest of your life. Give me a call right now at 909-321-9737. That's 909-321-9737, or simply text the word income. That's I-N-C-O-M-E. Because remember, income is the outcome that matters most in retirement. So text the word income right now to 909-321-9737, and we'll send you out a complimentary report to show you how to bridge the retirement income gap. That's the difference between the income you're receiving when you're working, your paycheck during your working years, and your paycheck in your retirement years. Who will sign your paychecks? We know the government will sign one. That's called Social Security, but we know you also can't live on that alone. Who will sign the other paychecks? How can you make up the difference? 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Well, I'm almost out of time, and I would like to thank you for listening to the Miles Financial Show. 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
12: 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It is important that you read all insurance contract disclosures carefully before making a purchase decision. 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
15: A new study has found a brain chemistry difference in people with anxiety. Scientists at the University of California found that people with anxiety disorders have lower levels of a substance, a nutrient needed for healthy brain function. The strongest difference was noted in the prefrontal cortex, the area tied to emotional control and decision-making. Researchers say the discovery is the first clear chemical brain pattern linked to anxiety. Larry Marino in the Answer Newsroom.
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0: Culture is shifting fast, and silence is no longer an option. In every generation, God raises men and women who stand bold, unshaken, anchored in truth. They refuse compromise. They refuse fear. They refuse to back down. Here, we confront the cultural battles shaping our homes, our churches, and our nation, equipping believers to speak truth and push back against the darkness. This is the movement. This is the mission. This is the moment. Welcome to Our Watch with Tim Thompson.
3: Well, hey, everybody. Happy Sunday to you. I am Tim Thompson, senior pastor of 412 Church, and with me, as always, is Jake Porter. He's the assistant pastor of 412 Church, and we have a couple of campuses, one in Temecula in Southern California, one in Southern Idaho in the Boise Valley. So if you're in either of those areas, we'd love to have you join us. Pastor Jake, always love doing ministry with you.
22: Yeah, it's always great to be here. Thanks for having me.
3: Yeah. We're going to conclude the book of James today. We've been doing an expository teaching through, and that means verse by verse, chapter by chapter, rightly dividing the Word of God. Today, like I said, we'll conclude it, and we're concluding with the portion of this book called Genuine Wisdom. There's, you know, as we broke down this book, there were three main portions: genuine faith, genuine religion, and genuine wisdom. And so today we are in chapter 5. We're going to pick up in verse 1 for those that like to follow along in their Bible. And Pastor Jake, we both preached a message on this. We're going to listen to a portion of that, and then we'll come back and talk more about concluding this portion of genuine wisdom. Take a listen to this. Today we will conclude the book of James in talking about genuine wisdom. So at the end of chapter 4, we see James talking about the idea of acknowledging the sovereignty of God in our lives. James chapter 4, verse 15, instead you ought to say, if the Lord wills, we shall live and do this or that. And the idea is there are so many people in the world that just goes, this is what I'm going to do. I'm going to be so successful. I've got all these plans. And they don't pause and go, well, wait a minute, Lord, is this what you want? The attitude of the believer recognizing the sovereignty of God in their life says, look, I'm going to make some plans, but God's going to direct my paths. Lord, if you will for this to be done, then I want your will to be done. And we bring God into our plans and let God guide us. And we depend upon him. He is our provider. He is our sustainer. He is the one that gives us the wisdom. He's the one that puts the breath into our lungs. He's the one that gives us the talents that we have. And so we depend upon him for everything. Now, with that in mind, we get into James chapter 5, verse 1, and James now is going to rebuke the group of people on earth that are the most likely to try to live independent from God. And that is the ungodly, wealthy people that are here on earth. James chapter 5, verse 1, come now, you rich, weep and howl for your miseries that are coming upon you. Not that miseries are necessarily going to come to them here and now on this earth. In fact, many wealthy people may live a long life in the lap of luxury and seemingly unscathed by the world. What James is referring to here is life after life here on earth. And let's face it, if you are living independent from God and you don't bring God into your life at all, well, the wages of your sin is what? Death. What is death? Separation from God eternally. And so they're going to be separated from all blessing. And they're going to know misery at that point in time. There's a place that God has created. He didn't create it for humanity, but humanity goes there if they're apart from Jesus. It's a place called hell. And that's a reality that most pastors don't want to talk about today. But let's face it, as you read through the scriptures, God talks about hell more than he talks about heaven. And we ought to know that people that aren't attached to the vine, people that aren't following after Christ and filled with his Spirit, that is where they go. So he says in verse 2, your riches are corrupted and your garments are moth-eaten. Your gold and silver are corroded and their corrosion will be a witness against you and will eat your flesh like fire. You have heaped up treasure in the last days. When he says your riches are corrupted, he's referring to the type of foods that this person eats. So you've got the food, you've got the garments, and you've got the gold and silver. You know, these are the things that wealthy, ungodly people trust in. what I get to eat, what I get to wear, and how much money's in my bank account. Those are the things that ungodly wealthy people trust in. They don't heap up treasures in heaven. They're heaping up treasures here on earth. In fact, in Matthew's Gospel, chapter 19, Jesus said, if you want to be perfect, remember this is that rich young ruler. What do I need to do to inherit eternal life? He goes, well, if you want to be perfect, go sell what you have, give to the poor, and you will have treasure in heaven. And come, follow me. Our mindset as believers is not fixated on the here and the now. We set our minds on things above where Christ is. But the ungodly rich people, their minds are fixated on the here and now. What am I going to wear? What am I going to eat? How much can I store up? The gold and the silver. It's a funny thing when you think about the gold that that rich people value so greatly. I don't know about you, but I don't value asphalt. I don't like get a chunk of asphalt and put it in my safe at home. Right? Because it's asphalt. We drive on it. We walk on it. When you get to heaven, gold is going to be asphalt. You're going to walk on gold. You know, these things that these ungodly rich people value, it's going to be worthless. We're going to walk on it when we get in heaven. It's just so funny how their mind is fixated on the here and the now, storing up treasures now, and we should be storing up treasures in heaven. Indeed, verse 4, the wages of the laborers who mowed your fields, which you kept back by fraud, cry out. And the cries of the reapers have reached the ears of the Lord of the Sabbath. Not Sabbath. Jesus is the Lord of the Sabbath, but he's the Lord of the Sabbath. And Sabbath is the armies of heaven. So in other words, the armies of heaven are going to be dealing with these rich people that are ungodly. You have lived on the earth in pleasure and luxury. You have fattened your hearts as in the day of the slaughter. You have condemned, you have murdered the just, and he does not resist you. When it says he does not resist you, it's talking about the poor person. The poor person doesn't resist that rich person because it seems futile. You don't have the money to resist. You don't have the power to resist. You don't have the influence to resist because this rich person has so much. And it's hard to watch. We see it nowadays, same kind of thing. People who have been living off the back of someone else. They have all this money, all this power, and it seems as though it's futile to even resist them. If you're anything like me, you're waiting to find out when is Hillary going to go to jail? when is Obama going to jail? Wait, like, they have so much money and so much power, and it almost seems like, gosh, when are they going to get what's coming to them? But here's the thing. The Lord of Heaven's armies is going to deal with those kind of people. They're not going to get away with what they apparently get away with. They think they are, but you know what? The miseries that are coming to them are going to be great. And they're not going to be able to escape it. It is a very unwise thing to live in that type of manner. To think about only the here and the now and not put your mind on things above where Christ is. We're going to see a contrast now. We're going to see a therefore in God's word. Those students of God's word, you know, whenever you come to a therefore, you have to ask yourself, what is that therefore? Therefore, right? Yeah, so verse 7 is where we see this therefore. And the first thing that I really want to point out is about people who are wise is people who are wise patiently await the return of the Lord. And Pastor Jake, you and I both have a passion for this. Yeah. Knowing that Jesus is coming back, knowing that it is soon. We don't know the exact day nor hour, nor would we claim to. In fact, anybody listening, if you ever listen to somebody who claims to know the day or the hour, you know you're listening to a fraud. So just stop listening to them. We don't know the day nor the hour, but we do know the times and the seasons. We do know that we're closer today than we were yesterday. And it says in verse 7, be patient. Therefore, be patient. Brethren, until the coming of the Lord, see how the farmer waits for the precious fruit of the earth, waiting patiently for it until it receives the early and latter rain. You also be patient, establish your hearts, for the coming of the Lord is at hand. Now, I want to read a portion of 2 Peter chapter 3 that goes along with this that has come to mean a lot to me as a pastor. It says, knowing this first. So when we talk about end time stuff, we talk about the second coming of the Lord. He's already come once, and he was the suffering Savior. He's going to come back as the conquering King. It says, know this first. So when we approach end time stuff, before we think about anything else, God tells us to know this, that scoffers will come in the last days, walking according to their own lust and saying, where is the promise of his coming? For since the fathers fell asleep, all things continue as they were from the beginning of creation. In other words, yeah. Jesus is coming back. There's going to be a rapture of the church. Everybody keeps talking about this, but it never happens. Things just keep going on. Just stop talking about it. And they scoff at this idea. And I've shared this with you before, Pastor Jake. I used to have a pastor, and used to, past tense, have a pastor that worked for me, that one time he scoffed. He fulfilled what God said here in 2 Peter chapter 3. He scoffed at the return of Jesus. I had been preaching about it. He told me, you need to stop preaching about this. I said, why? He goes, because, you know, everybody keeps talking about this, the coming of the Lord, but he hasn't come back. He goes, look at Chuck Smith. For those that don't know who Chuck Smith was, he was an amazing preacher of God's word. He's the founder of Calvary Chapel, which had 1,800 churches worldwide. Expository teaching, there has been a rift in that now, where there's a couple different sides to the Calvary Chapel movement, but before his death, 1,800 churches teaching the imminent return of Jesus. He says, look at him. He preached on that, and now he's dead, and he looks like a fool. And I'll never forget this man saying this to me. What do you mean he looks like a fool? 1,800 churches worldwide, people coming, you know, millions of people coming to know the Lord Jesus, millions of people studying the scriptures. I think he looks like a fool. I think he looks like a brilliant man. And all he did was teach that Jesus is coming back soon. And you know this because you work with a lot of young people. Not a lot of people are talking about this.
22: Yeah, especially amongst the younger generation. Not a lot of people are talking about it. You know, the fact that Jesus is coming back and what it means to patiently wait, that you have to live in this dichotomy. You have to live simultaneously two ways. You live as if Jesus is going to come back in the next 2 seconds, and we're not even going to finish this radio program. But
3: praise God if that happens.
22: Yeah, absolutely. I hope so. And at the same time, you got to live in a way where you're preparing for a future. You're preparing, at least for these young people, to have children, to get married, and to have a career, and to have grandchildren. And you got to prepare for the future.
3: Retirement. And all that. Right. Pay off your house.
22: Yeah, this is the two ways that you live.
3: Right.
22: But you would eagerly wait and even pray for the return of Jesus, that he would come soon.
3: Right.
22: The rapture of the church would happen soon.
3: Right.
22: You know, we're looking at what's going on in our culture, and you compare it to the Word of God, and it's hard to take the stance of to say that it's not going to happen soon.
3: Right.
22: You know, the Bible says to watch. You look at the stuff it tells you to watch for. You compare it to our culture. Everything we're told to watch for is happening right before our eyes.
3: Right.
22: You know, we're living in a biblically rich time, and I hope young people see that and they realize the days we're living in.
3: Right, and our responsibility in it. You know, part of our responsibility we see in verse 9, to not grumble, not grumble against one another, brethren, lest you be condemned. Behold, the judge is standing at the door. So when Jesus comes back, people have to understand this about Jesus. When he comes back, he is coming back as a righteous judge. You know, a lot of people go, oh, I don't like the God of the Old Testament. He's very judgmental. He killed a lot of people or had people killed. I like the God of the New Testament. You know, Jesus came to humbly serve and be loving. Yeah, he did come to humbly serve and to give his life a ransom for many. But you got to continue reading on in the New Testament. He is coming back, and when he comes back, he will be a righteous judge, and his mouth will open, and a sword will come out of it. And with a word, he is going to wipe out billions of non-believing people. That is the reality of who Jesus is. He is a man, like we said, he is the commander of the Lord's army. And an army does what? It destroys. Jesus is going to do that. And they have to know that about him. And so we have a responsibility to not grumble and complain against one another, but to know that Jesus is coming back soon. My brethren, it says in verse 10, take the prophets who spoke in the name of the Lord as an example of suffering and patience. Many of them never saw their prophecies come to fruition. God gave them something about the future that was going to come, and they spoke it, but never got to see it happen. Here we are, some 2,000, 2,500, 2,700 years later, we're seeing these things happen now, and we get the blessing of seeing that. Pastor Jacob, we got to take a quick break and listen to a word from our sponsor. We will be right back after this.
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3: Hey, everybody, welcome back to Our Watch. I'm Tim Thompson. With me, as always, is Jake Porter. We're both pastors at 412 Church, and we are talking about wisdom, genuine wisdom. And we ended the first half talking about the fact that genuine wisdom is that wisdom that helps us to patiently wait the Lord's return. He is coming back. I love what he told Daniel in Daniel chapter 12, verse 4. He says, Daniel, shut up the words and seal the book until the time of the end. Many shall run to and fro, and knowledge shall increase. The idea of knowledge increasing is, you know, there's a lot of talk about what that means, but in all reality and contextually, it means knowledge about that prophecy. Like I said, many of the prophets didn't even know. Daniel never saw these things come to pass. He wrote them down. He sealed them up. Here we are some 2,500 years after Daniel's death, and we're able to open the book of Daniel now, look around, as you said, watch and see, and we're seeing these things come to fruition in our life. Indeed, it says verse 11, and by the way, for those just joining us, we're in chapter 5 of the book of James. Verse 11 says, indeed, we count them blessed who endure. You have heard of the perseverance of Job and seen the end intended by the Lord, that the Lord is very compassionate and merciful. Job went through a lot, but he saw the mercy of God. Above all, it says in verse 12, my brethren, do not swear either by heaven or by earth or with any other oath, but let your yes be yes and your no, no, lest you fall into judgment. So the idea is, as we live waiting for Jesus' return, we have to live in a way that's pleasing to God. You know, we have to live in a way where we're men of our word. I mean, we look at the culture we're living in, it's very litigious. People are always trying to sue each other. Anytime we do anything as a church, we're always having to go to our attorney and go, okay, make sure that we're doing this right and that we're all covered. And, you know, I remember a day, and I'm not that much older than you, but I remember a day when you could shake a man's hand and that was a contract, because a man would not want to be seen as a person not a man of his word. Like, being a man of your word really truly meant something. And yeah, this is what God's getting at. Be men of your word. You say yes, then do what you say you'll do. You say no, then let the no be no.
22: Right. Yeah, our culture's lost that principle.
3: Oh, for sure.
22: That's gotten lost.
3: Long gone.
22: Yeah. Yeah. And that's kind of the idea, though, of when we think about Christianity, you're supposed to live a life that's set apart from the culture. You know, right, as a believer in Christ Jesus, and you consider the way that God's called you to live, we should still adhere to those things. Right. If you shake a man's hand and say yes, you know, then let your word be your word. And if you say no, let your word be your word. And you should be known as somebody who's a man or a woman of their word.
3: Yeah.
22: It's a simple principle, really.
3: Yeah.
22: You know, to adhere to what it is that you've either committed or said no to.
3: Yeah.
22: It's amazing. You do things God's way, and it's not that it's always so simple, but it's pretty simple and it works.
3: Yeah. You know, a simple thing, like just an example, and this is a cheesy example, but it's such a practical one, is like, my wife loves Facebook Marketplace.
22: Yeah.
3: She loves shopping on that, finding good deals, something we want for the house. Oh, let me look on Marketplace. And there's been so many times where she'll reach out to the person. Is it still available? Yes. Okay, I want it. Okay, you can get it. Okay, how much? We agree on a price. And then we get there to go pay for it and pick it up, and they're like, oh, we sold it to someone else. But you said you'd sell it to me. well, we sold to somebody else, you know, sorry. It's like nobody's a man or a woman of their word anymore. Right. And it's just infuriating. And when you have this value system of, hey, if I told somebody, you know, and my wife likes to sell stuff on Marketplace too, and people will show up and they'll want it. And sorry, we already told somebody else. And then that person never shows up to buy it. We're like, what the heck? We've been holding on to this thing. Eight other buyers came by. And it's hard when you have these Christian values and you live in a culture that does not value them. It's hard. But it doesn't mean, well, okay, well, since nobody else has these values, I'll just live like the world. You can't be that way. You just have to just say, okay, I'm going to do what God's called me to do and bite the bullet and be those kind of people.
22: All right. That's exactly what Satan wants. Romans chapter 12, verses 1 and 2, to conform you into the ways of the world.
3: Right.
22: Slowly but surely conforming and molding you into the way that he wants us to live, rather than even when it's challenging to hold on to the values of God and do things the right way.
3: Right. You know, another thing about people who are wise is they help meet the needs of others. In verse 13, it says, is anyone among you suffering? Let him pray. Is anyone cheerful? Let him sing psalms. Is anyone among you sick? Let him call for the elders of the church and let them

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2: Answer all of them.
3: Right.
2: You know, it's not, God's got a will for every single situation.
3: Right.
2: But there's power in it.
3: Right. One last thing, because we're running out of time. People who are wise commune with God. Verse 16, confess your trespasses to one another and pray for one another that you may be healed. The effective, fervent prayer of a righteous man avails much. Elijah, verse 17, was a man with a nature like ours, and he prayed earnestly that it would not rain, and it did not rain on the land for 3 years and 6 months. And he prayed again, and the heaven gave rain, and the earth produced its fruit. So, you know, when you commune with God, when you talk with God, when you bring your supplication to God, God shows himself to be who he is. And I've always told people, you want a specific answer to prayer, then pray specifically. And when you pray specifically, God shows up and does some amazing things. So important to spend time with God. Amen?
2: Amen.
3: Amen. Pastor Jake, that's all the time we have. Thank you for joining me.
2: Yeah, thanks for having me. It's always a blessing to be here.
3: Always a blessing to have you, and always a blessing to have you tune in with us. We've got more coming up next week, more expository teaching in the Word of God, so look forward to joining you. We will see you next time right here on Our Watch with Tim Thompson.
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0: Paul Stevens. President Trump speaking by phone today with Israeli Prime Minister Benjamin Netanyahu about the situation in Iran.
1: It is believed that the U.S. and Israel are certainly making intense preparations, as one person put it, for renewed attacks against Iran. But Iran's foreign minister says that makes no sense.
0: Fox's Ashley Webster in Tel Aviv. Faith leaders and lawmakers, meantime, gathering today at Rededicate 250, a prayer session on the National Mall in D.C. President Trump taking part by reading a Bible verse.
2: If my people, which are called by my name, shall humble themselves and pray and seek my face and turn from their wicked ways, then will I hear from heaven and will forgive their sin and will heal their land.
0: The president in a pre-recorded White House video for the event. 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
4: OpenAI is facing another lawsuit in California. Parents are suing the company, alleging their son died from an accidental overdose after ChatGPT allegedly coached him to mix Grantham and Xanax and provided an unprompted and lethal dosage recommendation. Tech Justice Law, Social Media Victims Law Center, and Tech Accountability and Competition Project filed the suit in San Francisco County Superior Court. Larry Marino in the Answer Newsroom.
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2: 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Let's dive in. The elephant in the room is that we got some weak economic numbers. You might have seen some headlines that the wholesale inflation, the PPI, was much higher than expected. Well, no surprise there. If you've been listening to the show, you know that I've been talking about high gas prices lead to high inflation. High inflation is trickled down from the food consumption and everything else. So when the numbers came out, you know, the market looked at that and all of a sudden we saw gold rally, we saw silver rally. By the way, for the week, silver had a fantastic move. It moved from about $76 all the way up to about $87. It touched $88. As of this recording, we're about $85. Now, here's the thing to keep in mind. When the wholesale cost increases, that trickles down to the prices that you and I pay. Think about it this way. If Costco's prices go up, Costco is not going to absorb the difference. They're going to simply pass it on to you. So if you were paying something $3 and all of a sudden Costco's cost goes up by 50 cents, well, guess what? You're no longer going to pay $3. You're going to end up paying $3.50 or if not even more. So my main point about this wholesale increase is that get ready for some short-term pain. There will be some more pain coming up. Why? Because when wholesale cost goes up, it doesn't adjust quickly. It takes time. So as this filters through to the economy, in the short term, do anticipate much, much higher prices. What does that mean? Well, it's very much positive for gold. I'm going to give you all the economic updates and then I'll tell you exactly what it means to gold. Let's shift gear for a second and talk about the trip that President Trump made to China. By the way, this is the seventh meeting between President Trump and Xi Jinping. And I got to tell you, this meeting is this is not a regular meeting. This is an extraordinary meeting because President Trump took all the big guns with him. From Tim Cook from Apple to Elon Musk to NVIDIA CEO Jensen to Boeing to Goldman City, you name it. See, here's what I love about President Trump. He has been able to negotiate not only from strength, but never have we seen negotiation of deal making through economic policies. Folks, this is very important. Ask yourself, why did President Trump take all the big players with him? Why did he do that? See, when it comes to negotiation, you have to negotiate from strength, leverage, positioning. President Trump basically said to China, you want to have access to these high-level chips that NVIDIA is making? Well, that's going to come part of the deal. You want to be able to have more access to American research and development and growth and genuinity, all that? Well, guess what? By the way, he also took Pete Hegseth. This is, think about it. It's like a multi-level chess playing, few moves ahead of time. It's not about just economic. There is military there. There is a deal negotiation. So when I started reading headlines that Scott Bessent and President Trump were basically saying that China's going to help end or open the Strait of Hormuz, it's not a surprise because you have two big players negotiating. And don't forget, a few weeks ago, Iran wanted to release the ships and they wanted to get paid in Chinese yuan, okay? So China's fingers and hands is all over Iran, indirectly and directly. So as President Trump is trying to negotiate the trade agreement, some sort of deal, it's such a multi-layered. Here's the thing, folks. It's not a surprise that we went after Venezuela. It's not a surprise that we are putting some pressure on Cuba. And it's not a surprise that we basically said that we need to control the Western Hemisphere. Why? Because for years, China has been able to take advantage of these corrupt countries and buy the commodities at a very attractive price. So when we stopped all the shenanigans, not only did China get impacted from the South American region, and all of a sudden they are impacted by the Middle Eastern region, this is a strategic positioning for us to negotiate from strength. And I can talk about this topic for such a long period of time. The point that I want to make about this is that the outcome of that negotiation could very well straighten the Middle East war, and at the same time could allow some American companies to expand into the Chinese market. But that will come at a price. And the price is, how much are we willing to continue to police the world and make all the necessary investment? And in order for us to do that, guess what? We got to turn on the print machine, okay? So if you're someone who's close to retirement and you've been seeing what's been happening to the value of the dollar, you know that your dollar is buying less every single year. You've watched this happen. And I'm trying to connect with you the political side, the economical side, and some of the policies. All of that leads to one thing. Our government needs to print, or ask the Federal Reserve to print more dollars. So as our debt goes up, you're going to see the value of our dollar gets weaker. 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It is the erosion that is real, and it's not going to stop. 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Another headline of this week was that President Trump's picked a new Federal Reserve chair, Kevin Warsh. We've talked about him on the show a few weeks ago. He has been confirmed. And as a former banker, I've studied the history of the Federal Reserve, how the 12 members control the decision on the interest rates and how much money to print. You've probably heard me refer to them as the cartel, because it just bothers me that 12 individuals have a little bit more influence on the value of our money than our president. But let's just put that aside for a second. Now, the good news is, at least Kevin Warsh has some sort of alliance philosophically with President Trump. Now, we will expect some lower rates at some point. President Trump wants lower rates, not today, yesterday, pronto. Why? Because the debt is going up so high and it's costing us too much. We're paying more than $1 trillion in interest. Okay, so lowering that interest rate is huge because it's going to minimize the deficit that we have. Folks, don't forget, our government is borrowing money to pay the interest on the debt. Let that sink in for a second, okay? So essentially, we have no plans to pay down the debt, and we're simply borrowing more just to pay the interest. At the very least, we want to have a lower interest rates. Now, with that in mind, the reason why the Federal Reserve is not going to lower the interest rates in the next month or so is because inflation, ding, ding, ding, ding, that's the problem. Inflation has been creeping back up. Look, I think inflation is temporary, okay? And I'm not going to use the words of Janet Yellen that how they lied to us and they said inflation is transitory. Don't worry about it. Such an eloquent word, right? Transitory. It's just going to come and pass and go, and the good days are ahead of us. Well, here's the thing. If you're someone who's retired now and you're on fixed income, at this stage, preservation and protection matters so much of what you've built. See, this is why gold is such a common sense. And in an environment where you have inflation going up, okay, and the economy slowing down, this is exactly why you need gold. As a matter of fact, if there is any reason for you to own gold right now, is simply gold is going to be that defensive foundation of your long-term portfolio. What do I mean by that? See, here's the thing. Gold has actually been built exactly for an environment like this. Why? We all know the relationship between the dollar and gold. The more you print, the weaker the dollar, the higher gold. Okay? That's very simple. So I want to take you back to a trip about a year ago. Okay? So we know that since the year 2000, where the dollar used to be about 70%, 71% almost of the money that a lot of the governments were holding around the world. Like, think about the central banks, all of them, okay? Now, they only hold about 57%. That drop is such a big deal. Because if demand globally of the dollar drops, the question is, where is that going? See, think of it this way. Gold is priced in dollars, okay? When dollars goes down, gold goes up. It's basically a seesaw. It's just that relationship that they have. And last year, I don't know if some of you remember this, there were some headlines that the dollar had hit its worst drop in 50 years, and all of a sudden you see gold go up, silver go up. It's not a surprise that that is happening, folks. When you understand the relationship between money, between the government's decision, and what gold does, it just becomes very, very simple. We had, this past week, we had Larry Elder stop by the office. We had such a great time. Very kind, gracious individual. The more you get to know him on the personal level, the more you realize how humble and a good person he is. The staff members had a great time. The first thing that Larry said when he walked in, he said, "Alex, wow, I'm surprised. You have such a big operation." But more importantly, he said, the way that the people were greeting me, the way they were attentive, and they're just genuine people. And he asked me a question. He said, "How do you attract, recruit, retain people?" And he said, "I don't know if you know this. I used to run a recruiting agency years ago where I focused on lawyers." So anyhow, we started talking about what are our core values. And when we talk about integrity, accountability, reliability, for us, these are not just words. Think about the Bible. You know, you have the Ten Commandments. These are things that's how we hire. That's how we operate. We fire, we promote people. Because what we've realized over the years, folks, is that what matters to people is they have to be educated. They have to understand the importance of relationship. What's in it for them matters more. So our entire philosophy has been focusing on the client. Transparency, relationship, insight. You know, when we say that we built Allegiance Gold so that way when our parents call us, they will be treated the same way that we will treat them, we mean it. It was exciting to see Larry go through the products and pick the products. And boy, he asked a lot of questions. And we're going to be releasing some of those videos soon, but I just wanted to give you an inside scoop of, you know, sitting down with Larry and having breaking bread. I love how he was curious and he asked the question. He said, "Why should I own gold now?" And I basically told him, look, you know this, that there is inflationary pressure. So that's one, when inflation goes up. And second, there is some slowdown in the economy, okay? And this is exactly the environment where gold does very well. Because on one side, it is preserving, it is hedging, it is protecting you against that inflationary pressure, okay? And then on the other hand, God forbid there's some sort of a setback economically, that's the layer of protection that happens. If you have that proper diversification, you will have a peace of mind because you don't have everything working and moving in the same direction. I simply told him this. I said, Larry, let's look at the economy before the war, okay? The economic numbers were headed in the right direction. Why? Because we had wage growth that was higher than inflation. And our economy was growing, headed in the right direction. But now the numbers are mixed, folks. And when you have a little bit of a slowdown in the economy and inflation goes up, this is where you want to avoid waiting for the headline and you want to be ahead of this curve, okay? And the quicker you realize the importance of gold, the easier it is. The point of gold is simply to give you that layer of insurance with the upside potential. So if you have some sort of a retirement account, think about a 401k, IRA, or you have some savings in the bank, or you have some sort of an old annuity that you're considering diversifying and moving into gold, I can tell you it's so simple to do. But before you do anything, it's crucial to get a second opinion. 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You have folks like Arif Halaby, Larry Elder, Jennifer Horn, all these individuals that you love to listen to. They're a close friend of mine. We have a great relationship, and they're also clients. And the reason is, when you understand the importance of gold and you pick the right partner, everything becomes very, very simple. Now, with that being said, I do want to talk about in a text message I got from a friend, and I know this happens to a lot of you. When people know that you stand with President Trump and believe in his policies, and as if they're trying to find that one thing so that way they can get back to you, it's like that obnoxious classmate you had or colleague you have that they're waiting for someone to make a mistake so that way they can get the spotlight and quickly point it out. You know what I'm talking about. So obviously, I got a text message when President Trump was asked about the Iran and his decisions. There's a part that he said, I don't think about Americans' financial situation. I don't think about anybody. I think about one thing. We cannot let Iran have a nuclear weapon. That's all. Now, obviously, that was A, taken out of context, and B, we know that he cares, okay? How do we know that? Look at the policies. From border protection to putting America first and focusing on making us better. You know, as time goes by, we may very well look back and you know how every president has their signature from Kennedy to allowing us to go to the moon. I think we're going to look back and have some memorable achievements with President Trump. But anyhow, I do want to point out the fact that the government understands the affordability challenge that the average American is facing. How do I know that? Well, the government wants to remove the excess tax on gas, the federal excess tax on gas. Now, you and I, as we live in California, we have Gavin Newsom to complain about, of course, because of all the regulatory high taxes and a special blend of gas that we have here that is pushing a lot of the supply chain and the oil companies out. But that's a whole different topic. But The point that I want to make is this. The government understands that there are some problems with affordability, okay? And they want to help out. So what are they doing? They want to minimize the price of gas. But folks, everything has a two sides, just like a coin. The opposite side is this. The deficit is going to get bigger. And here's one thing that bothers me about inflation. The middle class, the lower class gets impacted the most. We feel it the most. The wealthy, whatever they spend on these average things, that represents a small portion of their spending. So it doesn't even move the needle. They're not even going to feel it. But you and I are the ones that are going to feel it. And that's why I lean on people to understand the importance of gold. Gold is no longer a luxury. And by the way, gold is not only for the wealthy. Whether you have 5,000, 50,000, 500,000, 5 million, or 50 million, gold has a portion of it in it has to have a position in your portfolio, folks. And the reason is very simple, is because we know that the dollar is going to get weaker. And as the value of our currency drops, you need something that keeps up. Boy, if I go over the numbers, you'll be super excited. I spent an entire show giving you some of the highlight. But let me just remind you that in the last 26 years, gold has increased more than 16 times, okay? The market has gone up about 5 times. I'm talking about the S&P 500. But gold has gone up 16 times, folks, okay? You need to have some sort of a growth in your portfolio. You cannot just stay in middle class and go backwards to lower class. You cannot afford doing that, especially as you are in your retirement. The other day, I had a call from an AM870 listener, and he basically says, the reason why I'm looking into gold is because I want to make sure that A, it's the right thing to do. B, I feel like there is some uncertainty with the economy. And the last thing I want to do is be impacted like I did back in 2008. Okay? If something like that happens, I need to have a plan in place. I need to be proactive. I need to have some sort of an asset that does not move in the same direction. And folks, that's exactly what gold does. You know what surprises me? People don't want to learn about gold. People want to stay where they are. And I always tell them, there's two things going on here. You're either going to make the decision for yourself, or you're going to let the market, you're going to let inflation, you're going to let the slowdown in the economy make the decision for you. So ask yourself, what do you want to do? Do you want to be in control and make decision, or do you want to be at the mercy of the market? Folks, as a business owner, as a father, as an investor, as a middle child of my parents, I know this. Being prepared, being early, is always better than being late. Gold is telling you what the numbers are. Gold is forecasted to go up to 61 to 6,300. This is in the next 12 months, according to Wells Fargo. And we're not even talking about the big numbers that the gold bugs are forecasting, 8 and 9,000. That might sound a big number to you, but don't forget, we have so much big problems that that number is so attainable, so easy to reach. 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You got to have some gold, folks. 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

0: the answer. Breaking news.
1: A Superior Court judge has ordered the city of Huntington Beach to pay $160,000 in penalties over its failure to comply with California's housing law, along with the additional $50,000 in penalties per month beginning in June. The court ordered is a result of 2023 litigation in which Governor Newsom and State Attorney Bonta accused the city of not creating more affordable housing for residents and not complying with the state's housing law. Larry Marino in the Answer Newsroom.
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11: 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Now, here's the thing that it's important for us to understand. That the market appears to be in some sort of a big financial trap. Why am I saying that? Because from the time of the pandemic, we saw how the government and the Federal Reserve worked hand in hand to basically sacrifice the dollar and try to save the economy. See, but now we're in a different time frame. the central banks, all the foreign central banks, for the first time ever, they're holding more gold than the dollar. Why? Because they're starting to lose confidence in the dollar, and that's why they've been minimizing their dependency on the dollar. What is the best alternative to the dollar? Something that's been around for thousands of years? Gold, because it's a neutral asset, okay? And you're not buying anyone's IOUs. When you have gold, folks, you have it. You own it. It's not like real estate. And by the way, I love real estate, okay? But it's not like real estate because you don't have to worry about property taxes. You don't have to worry about insurance, okay? You don't have to worry about maintenance. Gold is gold. It just sits there and does what it needs to. See, as a nation, we are expert. We are so good in borrowing more and more. You look at the consumer debt, the credit card, at about $1.3 trillion all-time high. I'm reading some reports that the delinquency has been going up to roughly about 10 to 15%. That's not a good sign, folks, meaning people are not able to make their credit card payments, and delinquency means you got 30 days to make that payment. So imagine, if you don't pay your payment, interest, you start paying interest on interest. So that's not good. Well, let's forget about the people for a second. Let's look at the government. Our government has what? We have the biggest, and it's digging a deeper hole into the deficit. We're at $39 trillion, $40 trillion. Those numbers are so small because we got another $4 to $5 trillion to add. Every year, we're adding another $2 trillion to the debt, folks. You got to understand, we are running a deficit, meaning we're spending more than we're getting. So where does the money come? You guessed it. We got to print, baby. We got to print, print, print, so that way we can get it. And by the way, this was before the war. I'm reading some reports that the Pentagon was forecasted that the war is going to cost anywhere between 25 to 50 billion. I hear other people forecasting a much, much higher numbers. But the problem that I want you to understand is that this spending is unsustainable. We can't just build an economy by continuing to print and print and print. Because guess what? Inflation is going up and interest rate is so high. What is that doing? It is choking and it's destroying the middle class. Because when inflation is high, folks, the rich doesn't feel it. The rich has so much assets. The wealthy is not impacted by inflation. Because the things that cost more, food, shelter, gas, all those things, it's so minimal to what they spend on, so they don't really feel it, okay? So once you kind of understand that, you understand that you can't just build an economy by printing. Now, President Trump is obviously trying to do some deals to bring back manufacturing. But folks, that's going to take some time. Now, right now we have all the big guns in China, from tech companies to the finance companies to Apple, you name it, Boeing, all the big companies. And I read a report that China looks like they're looking to get about 200 Boeing planes. Now that's a good thing, because more revenue comes, that means jobs are going to be created, and that's crucial, folks. So coming back to the point that I want to make is this: we cannot continue with high inflation and high interest rate cost. That's why there is such a disconnect. You look at the numbers, the market is up, but the average American feels poorer and poorer by the day. The other day, I read an article by AAA regarding the summer travel plans because gas prices are so high. And mind you, the government is trying to intervene and minimize that tax impact so that way it doesn't take away from the savings. See, I'm talking about all this because I want to lead you to somewhere. There are some early warning signs because our economy is based on consumer spending. If the consumer doesn't have enough money to spend, they're not going to have the confidence to spend. And guess what? That's going to impact the revenue of these publicly traded companies. And it has a domino effect. But I've learned this years ago, folks, that the system was never designed for the average person. There's no solid foundation. And it appears that, that it's itching for some sort of a problem. And it's not going to happen all at once. It doesn't mean that the dollar is going to be replaced overnight. But there are forces that it's taken away from the value of the dollar. This is why it's important for you not to miss this opportunity. Gold prices are not going to wait for you. Okay? 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Look, instead of you saying, I wish, or I'll do it next week is never going to be coming, folks. You got to call us right now and take advantage of this opportunity. 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This is your moment. It's not going to be on the next episode. It's right now, because protecting everything you worked for matters. Don't wait for the correction or the for the warning or for the headlines. You got to get your ducks in a row. That's why earlier is always better. Now, here's what you'll get with working with Allegiance Gold. If you're rolling over your 401k or an IRA, TSP, 403b plan, you name it, some sort of a retirement account, Allegiance Gold will cover 2 years of your custodial charges. Yes, there are some minimal fees that are on an annual basis, okay? Because there is insurance involved, there's storage involved, but we want to eliminate the doubt. We want to eliminate the hesitancy. The first 2 years, it's going to be covered. And last but not least, and by the way, because we are a large national physical precious metals dealer with over 10 years in business, we have such a large buying power, folks. Our prices are not only attractive, they are live and transparent. In real time, you can see the prices, folks. So with any qualified investment over $50,000, you will qualify for $500 in additional metals. And by the way, there are no gimmicks here. You're going to see the prices live. A lot of clients call us and they say, you know what? We invested with so-and-so company. They gave us $5,000 in free metals. I say, folks, there is no free lunch, okay? When we do the comparison with the other firm where you've got an additional $5,000, quote unquote, in free metals, guess what? The people that have invested with us always end up having more ounces with their investments. Why? Because we believe not only in transparency, we like to do business the right way, the fair way, because we look at it as a mid to long term. We're not interested in a short-term transaction. If you've heard me say that, you always hear me say the same thing. We're not interested in a transaction. We're interested in building relationship. You know why? Because once you become a client, your second purchase, third purchase, fourth purchase, the referrals that you're going to provide us, it just makes life much easier. So what we discovered is, how do we create this win-win scenario so that way the clients would benefit as opposed to a specific salesperson or a large celebrity endorsement? Folks, all of those cost a lot of money. This is why we're here. We put our time, we educate you, we inform you, because we're looking to build a relationship. And relationship, I can tell you this, it takes time. Like President Reagan said, trust, but verify. See, all of our cards are faced up, so it's so easy for you to work with Allegiance Gold. Whether you want to work with me personally, again, you can call the number. It's 855-510-4653. That's 855-510-4653. One of the other risks that I see is that a lot of Americans place their wealth in paper. And when I say paper, I mean just dollar-denominated assets like stock market, mutual funds, bonds. And we know that the dollar is going down to the tubes, folks. We know that the dollar is losing value. So you have to take a step back and think about, how do you back your portfolio? How do you balance it with something that is physical, that is tangible? And you know that at the very least, not only are you going to preserve your buying power, but you have such an upside. See, that's why I say, think about gold and silver as an insurance with an upside. Okay? You have health insurance. You have property insurance. You have car insurance. Gold is the insurance on your money. You got to get that. I always talk about how gold, it's like a seatbelt. You know, when you're driving, you put on the seatbelt. You don't put it to say, I'm going to avoid a crash. You put it, God forbid something happens, at least you have that additional layer of protection. That's the point. Because right now, we're at a point, folks, that the math does not make sense. The math is the math. And it's not working in the favor of the dollar. Why am I saying that? You've heard me talk about the numbers. $40 trillion and counting. The Office of the Budgetary is forecasting that we're going to have $60 trillion in debt. If we continue like this, we're going to have to take some measures to lower Social Security. Look, as I'm watching the mayor race, the governor race, and I'm hearing a lot of promises, okay? There are some good candidates, but there are some challenging candidates. Let me just say it that way. And I feel like we're past the debate stage. And it's no longer a matter of if. It's just really a matter of when. When are we going to see a little bit more pressure on the market? Because the government wants the economy to grow 7%. And guess what? When inflation has been going up, when gas prices have been going up, China in the background has been just watching, has been watching and paying attention, letting that occur, and quietly taking money away from U.S. treasuries and putting it into physical gold. Because they want to minimize their exposure. That's what they are doing. So this is why I believe that timing is crucial. The market is going to dictate the urgency. And it's very important for people to move proactively. At some point, you have to face the music. It is better for you to decide when to stop the music as opposed to stop hearing the music. Look, inflation is not pausing. Inflation is getting louder. Inflation is no longer just in the gas station, folks. Inflation is on our kitchen table. Inflation is in our savings, just chipping away. It was quiet, but it's becoming louder, louder, and louder. And the market isn't slowing down. So President Trump is trying to fix a lot of things, but the hands that he had been dealt, okay, it's not something easy to fix, and it's going to take some time. So what I see is, I see it as an opportunity. I see a great opportunity in precious metals, and specifically when smart money, institutional money are positioning themselves. They're acting before the market shifts. See, imagine you had invested in gold 5 years ago. You spoke with Allegiance Gold back in, let's say, the year 2020 or even 2021, when gold was around $2,000. Today, gold is at $4,800. Imagine how beneficial it is to see your investments more than double. Name me an investment that in the last year has outperformed gold. There are a handful of investments, but it's like you choosing. It's like playing a Russian roulette, picking the number. The thing about gold, you're not playing a Russian roulette. You own the table. You are the house. You hear the statement that the house never loses, how house always wins? See, this is why people that have invested in gold 2, 3, 4, 5 years ago, they're glad that they had made that investment. And by the way, the opportunity that I'm seeing right now, it's actually bigger than the opportunity in the last 2 years prior. Because the fundamentals got bigger, okay? The problems got bigger. And when the bubble bursts, as the bubble gets bigger and bigger, the opportunity in gold and silver just gets a lot larger. That's why it's important for you to grab this opportunity. Call 855-510-4653. 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One of the questions I get asked is, how easy is it to buy gold within a retirement account? Folks, if I tell you it's so simple, you'll be surprised. After I explain it in less than 30 seconds, the first answer I get, that's it? I say, what do you mean that's it? Yeah, it's that simple. You open an account, we transfer the funds, and you'll get the gold. See, people, because they think it's so complicated, and by the way, this is done by design. This is what Wall Street wants. This is what the banks want. This is what the governments want. They want to keep you within the system that they control. You already know this in your gut, and you know that something is not right right now with the economy. You voted for the president. You see a lot of the actions that he's taking. At the same time, you see how much prices have gone up. Now, again, I believe that this is temporary. But you don't want the short-term collateral damage. That's why you got to trust your instinct, folks. The middle class is the one who's being crushed. You and I, the middle class. Whether you have 5,000, 10,000, 50,000, or 100,000, believe you me, don't make the mistake and say, gold is for the wealthy. Or, I don't think I have enough. Or, I'm not where I'm supposed to be. You know how many times I hear that? That's why I tell people, get a second opinion. See, when I say second opinion, I mean whether you've invested in gold or you have not. I've been on both sides of the aisle. I can put on a hat and say, okay, let's look. Like the other day, I had a conversation with a client who had a mutual fund. He had an account with Fidelity, and he had invested in an asset with Fidelity. The mutual fund was managed by Fidelity. So long story short, I basically said, look, were you aware that that specific fund has an expense ratio of 1.2%? I said, what's an expense ratio? He said, when I look at my statement, I don't see anything negative. I said, that's exactly it. You think all those institutions are in business not to make a profit? See, this is the thing about Wall Street. They're like magician. They're wizards of distracting and hiding and making it feel like it's such a good deal for you. Again, I'm not talking negative against Fidelity. I'm just giving you an example about the financial system. It's the same thing with Vanguard. It's the same thing with a lot of these financial institutions. And when you have a financial institution that creates their own financial product, well, guess what? They're making money when you buy that financial product. And here's the thing. They make it when the market is up, when the market is down. The difference with gold is you pay once up front. That's it. You have it, you're not paying annual recurring management fee. All that growth, it's yours. No one's going to participate in the growth. It shouldn't be. That's your money. You want to see the growth. This is one of the unique features about gold. Because Wall Street cannot make ongoing annual fee, they don't like it. And guess what? They discourage you. What a joke. What a joke. You know, it's wrong. It is wrong for the middle class to be impacted by Wall Street's games. Look, I've been on the other side of the aisle. I've seen how an engineer that worked at JPL right around retirement age, around 63, 64, this was years and years ago, asked the advisor that I was shadowing back then, I want to get some physical gold and silver. He was mainly interested in silver and some platinum because of his exposure to the industrial side and how they were using it in some of the planes. Anyhow, the advisor discouraged him. And afterwards, when I had a conversation, he said, Alex, we can't sell that. We don't make money. So we need to keep him in what we sell. So folks, it's a dirty business, okay? Once you understand reality, once you see it, you got to go back to basic fundamentals. Again, I'm not telling you to get out of the market and get into gold and silver fully. It doesn't make sense. I am telling you that as you are about to make this decision, A, be ready for some resistance because your advisor is not incentivized. Look, their allegiance, no pun intended here, their allegiance is for the firm that they work for. They may very well be a good God-fearing person, but our allegiance, Allegiance Gold, is for you. See, the other day, Larry Elder asked me, why did you choose Allegiance Gold, Alex? Here's what I told him. Look, there's a reason why we chose it. Because allegiance means loyalty. It means commitment. It means faithfulness to a cause, to a person, to some sort of a principle worth standing behind. For us, that's a serious word. I remember learning about the Pledge of Allegiance. And we don't pledge allegiance to something we walk away from when the wind changes direction. We pledge allegiance to what matters the most, and to us, is our clients. And obviously the word gold is important because that's the second half of the name. It carries its own weight. It's the one asset, folks, that humanity turned into when paper failed, when and government intervened, when there's been some recession, depression, when promises made in ink have proven worth less than the paper they were printed on. See, gold is people's money, folks. It always has been. It doesn't belong to Washington. It doesn't belong to Wall Street. It doesn't belong to bank. It belongs to whoever holds it. And that's the entire point. So if you put those two words together, Allegiance Gold for us isn't a name. It's a statement. It says what we stand behind. Your wealth deserves.

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1: Hello, listening friends. Welcome to Bible Answers Live. Would you like to hear an amazing fact? 8 degrees north of the equator in Micronesia, on the remote island of Pohnpei, can be found the haunting ruins of Nan Madol, better known as the Machu Picchu of the Pacific. On this jungle-clad island, surrounded by beautiful coral reefs, is a lost city made of bizarre stone logs. The ruins of this forgotten Pacific civilization is one of archaeology's best-kept secrets and their greatest mysteries. Nan Madol, which means Reef of Heaven, was abandoned hundreds of years ago, and there's no other marine city in the world constructed on such a huge scale. The ruins cover nearly 150 acres in shallow tidal waters bordering the reef protected by the jungle. There are 92 small man-made islands crisscrossed by a labyrinth of stone-walled canals. The major buildings are constructed of giant stones 18 feet long and several feet in diameter. The huge stone logs of volcanic basalt crystal are estimated to weigh up to 2.5 tons. These rock logs are stacked like cordwood to form walls up to 50 feet high and 18 feet thick. The main structures resemble the ceremonial squares constructed by the Mayans and the Aztecs. The largest enclosure, approximately 1 acre area, contains a central altar that resembles the sacrificial platforms found in Central America. The radiocarbon dating shows Nan Madol was built beginning in the 13th century AD. But more recent discoveries below the tidal level indicate that it was occupied as early as 200 BC. It would have required a large organized workforce and sophisticated culture to create this Venice of the Pacific. But this race of builders has vanished. The reasons for its construction, how the massive stones were transported, or why it was abandoned are all unknown. Even the local natives now presently living on Pohnpei are equally mystified by who built Nan Madol or why it was abandoned. Now, Pastor Ross, I have been there, been to Pohnpei twice, been to Nan Madol twice, and it is just such a mystery. There's this city on the edge of a volcanic island that has canals and big stone, like think Lincoln logs, but these are stones, and, you know, we have no combination of equipment that can move them now. They're huge. How they moved it at miles from the volcanic area, why they built it, why, you know, you ask the locals who built it, and they say, oh, the gods built it. They don't know. And it just reminds us in the Bible that the technology that they had in ancient times to build some of the cities they built and the pyramids and the walls of Babylon, some of those ancient wonders. And, you know, now we're building cities in space. Talking about, met with someone yesterday that said that they're involved in a scientific project building a station on the moon down in Livermore, California. And why would people doubt when the Bible says that God has a city, a new Jerusalem, that is going to be coming down from God out of heaven? And it's mentioned, I believe, in the Bible.
2: That's right, Pastor Doug. There's actually several references to the New Jerusalem, this giant city that God is making for those who love him. The verse I'm looking at here is Hebrews chapter 11, verse 16. It's talking about Abraham. Abraham knew about the city. It says Hebrews 11, verse 16, talks about he desired a better country that is a heavenly country. And then verse 10 says, for he looked for a city which had foundations, whose builder and maker is God. Mm-hmm. So even Abraham was looking forward to this new Jerusalem that would come down from God out of heaven. You read about that in Revelation chapter 21.
1: That's right. And he wants you to be part of that city. And we have a free offer if you'd like to read and find out what the Bible says. From cover to cover, it speaks about heaven as being something real and the new Jerusalem as being real.
2: We have a study guide. We'll be happy to send it to anyone who wants to learn more about this important subject. It's entitled A Colossal City in Space. A Colossal City in Space. We'll be happy to send it to anyone who calls and asks. It's easy to get. You just need to call the number 800-835-6747, and you can ask for the city in space or offer number 115. There's another way you can get it, by dialing #250 on your smartphone, say Bible Answers Live, and then ask for it by name, Colossal City in Space. And if you have a Bible question, this is a live program this evening. We'd love to hear from you. The number here to the studio is 800-463-7297. Again, that's 800-463-7297. And Pastor Doug, maybe just before we go to the phone lines, you know, we've been gone for a couple of weeks. We've been doing some traveling, and some of the folks might want to hear where we were. I know there are folks in the country that we were with who listen to Bible Answers Live.
1: Yeah, we just had a wonderful experience meeting with some of our global evangelism trainers in Thailand, as well as doing some meetings for the people in Thailand, speaking at the university, the Chinese church there. And it was just very exciting for us and for them. But hearing the testimonies of how the word of God and the work of God is going around the world. And maybe one more word of explanation for those, about half of you are listening on the radio. Many are watching TV or maybe watching a rebroadcast. Pastor Ross and I are dressed as men in black tonight because we just came from the funeral service of a dear friend, walked about 500 feet to get here because we did miss last week's program because we're out of the country and we didn't want to miss tonight. And so that's why we're a little more formally attired than usual.
2: And you might notice our desk is different than normal. Maybe they'll take a wide shot and you'll see it. We want to thank our media crew for all of their work in upgrading our set here for Bible Answers Live. Well, Pastor Doug, before we go to the phone lines, let's start with a word of prayer. Dear Father, we are so grateful for the opportunity once again to be able to open your word and study. The Bible is truth and it reveals to us the way of salvation. We ask your blessing upon our program tonight. Be with those who are listening wherever they are. We ask this in Jesus' name. Amen.
1: Amen.
2: Our first caller that we have this evening is Carl, and he's listening in Michigan. So, Carl, welcome to the program. You're on the air.
3: How you doing?
1: Doing good. Thank you for calling.
3: I'm 63. I'm just learning about religion, and I was reading in my book of Psalms, Matthew 23:9. Do not call anyone on earth your father, for one is your father, is he who is in heaven. Why do people call priests father then?
1: Yeah, well, you're absolutely right. Jesus is saying that we should not call any religious leader our father, because we really only have one spiritual father, and that would be our father in heaven. Now, there were examples in the Bible where some of the kings called Elijah. They said, my father, Elisha said that when Elijah went to heaven, my father, the chariot of Israel. But he had been kind of adopted by Elijah. When Elisha died, the king said, my father. And so they developed this custom of calling their spiritual leaders father. Jesus said, don't do that. Nothing wrong with calling your dad father. But he said, you have one true spiritual leader, and that is your heavenly father. So we're not supposed to be calling pastors reverend, because the Bible says holy and reverend is his name. When people call me Reverend Bachelor, I say, just call me Doug or Pastor Doug is fine. I don't want to be called father. So, Jesus tells us that our primary father relationship is our heavenly father.
2: Thank you, Carl. Next caller that we have is Dottie. She's also listening in Michigan. Dottie, welcome to the program.
4: Hi. It's great to be able to talk to you. I listen to Pastor Doug every weekday morning. And you've been teaching here recently on when we die our physical death, that we're in a state of sleep until Jesus returns. Right. But in Luke 16 and in Revelation 6, it explains about the rich man being down in Hades and then Lazarus in the bosom of Abraham. And they're obviously, I guess, I mean, they sound like they're very much aware and knowing what's going on. And then the souls under the altar in Revelation asking how much longer they have to wait. I mean, like, they sound like they're aware and not asleep. So I'm kind of like, I know the Bible doesn't contradict itself, but it sounds like, I don't know how
1: do you explain these? Yeah.
4: Yeah, exactly.
1: Well, good. No, they're good questions. These questions come up when people learn the truth about death. So now keep in mind, friends, that if a believer dies, their next conscious thought is the resurrection. But Jesus said, they're sleeping until the resurrection. He said, our friend Lazarus is asleep. And the disciples said, oh, good, if he's sleeping, he'll get better. And Jesus said, no, he's dead. And the Bible says David slept with his father. So there's no consciousness of time for them. The judgment hasn't happened. The resurrection hasn't happened. So, yes, the dead in Christ will rise. They are sleeping, the Bible says. But for them, their next conscious thought is when they are absent from the body is going to be the resurrection and the presence of the Lord. They're not in heaven now looking down on us. For one thing, they'd have a hard time enjoying themselves. If you got, an earthly parent looking down from heaven, seeing all the misery their family might be going through, it'd be hard to enjoy. But what about Revelation, when it says the soul sleeping under the altar? Keep in mind, Revelation is filled with symbolism. And that verse actually proves what we're saying, because I think they're told to rest a little longer. Mm-hmm. So they're being told, go back to sleep.
2: And white robes are given to them.
1: Yeah.
2: The souls don't, wear white robes. So, of course, Revelation is very symbolic. It refers to a time period of severe persecution that came to the believers. And like you have Abel's blood crying out from the ground, that's what God said to Cain after Cain killed Abel, this in Genesis. So likewise, the blood of the martyrs are crying out saying, how long is this persecution going to continue? And the answer is yet a little while. Mm-hmm. And then God will make things right. In other words, judgment will come and the wicked will be held accountable. But Pastor Doug, what about that rich man and Lazarus story?
1: Yeah, that's going to be in Luke chapter 16, starts with verse 19. And Jesus is giving a number of parables. And so this is a parable. It has to be a parable because you've got Abraham talking to the person in hell. And it's almost like there's conversations going on between people in heaven and people in hell. And heaven forbid that's true. The main reason for the story, the parable of the rich man and Lazarus, the Jews considered themselves rich and favored because they were the chosen people. They had the truth. They'd been led by God. But the pagans were called dogs. And, even Jesus said, it's not good to take the children's food and give it to the dogs. They called the pagans the dogs. And so the dogs come and lick Lazarus' sores. He's the poor beggar. But when they die, Lazarus goes to Abraham's bosom. That's the Hebrew place of reward. Only mentioned once in the Bible. So don't build a doctrine that there's this extra place like a limbo or purgatory called Abraham's bosom. He goes to be with Abraham. And then it says the rich man dies. He goes to Hades. Hades is the Greek place of torment. It's the pagan place of suffering where Pluto is the god. And you've heard of the hounds of hell. That's all from paganism. So what Jesus is doing is he's using these two myths juxtaposed against each other to show that if the God's people, whether they're the Jews in the Old Testament or Christians today, if we just feast on the word and we don't care about those who are hungry at our gates, we may find that they are in the kingdom and we are outside. The parable has nothing to do with going directly to heaven or Hades as soon as you die. It is a parable. And of course, the rich man says, well, send Lazarus with a drop from his finger that he might touch my tongue. I'm tormented in this flame. Not only will people in heaven and hell not talk to each other, a drop of water would not cool a person's tongue. And Jesus, why does he pick the name Lazarus? Mm-hmm. There's only one other person in the Bible that we especially remember named Lazarus who is resurrected. And the rich man in the parable says, oh, but if someone went to them from the dead, then they would believe. Well, God raised someone from the dead by the name of Lazarus, and the Jews were plotting how to kill him. And so Jesus said, if they do not believe Moses and the prophets, if you want to know what a parable means, it's like a good story. It's always that the moral is the punchline at the end. Jesus said, if they do not believe Moses and the prophets, neither will they be persuaded, though one should rise from the dead. Not only Lazarus, but Jesus rose from the dead. His enemies still tried to stamp out the truth. So that's the reason for that parable. People do not talk to each other from heaven and hell. They do not go directly to heaven and hell before the resurrection or the judgment. That's one parable appears one time in the book of Luke, and it is a parable.
2: Good explanation, Pastor Doug. 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You can ask for that. It's called Are the Dead Really Dead? And we'll be happy to send it to you. 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And Pastor Doug, we also have a website we want to tell folks about. It's called deathtruth.com, deathtruth.com. And it's packed with all kinds of scripture and resources on the subject of what happens when a person dies. Well, thank you for your call. Next caller that we have is Shirley in Washington. Shirley, welcome to the program.
5: Oh, hi. My question is from Genesis 28:22. After Jacob's vision of the ladder, he vowed to give a tenth of everything that God blessed him with. And I just wondered how Jacob paid his tithe. Like, to who did he pay it? And did he, how did he do it?
1: Yeah, no, that's a great question. And the answer is in the Bible. You'll remember that he said, if you bring me safely back again. When Jacob came back and he wrestled with the angel and he found out he was wrestling with the Lord, his brother Esau was coming with 400 men, initially intent on annihilating him. At least that's, it doesn't say that, but that's what we assume. And it says that he sent this enormous gift to Esau. Now, there was no priesthood back then. There were no Levites back then. Every man who was the patriarch of a clan, and Esau was the patriarch of his clan. They did worship the true God. Jacob basically gave a tenth of everything he had to his brother. Isaac was, you know, nearing 180 at that time. It really wasn't going to do him any good. So he gave it to his brother. And that's as close as we can come in the Bible to seeing where he does actually fulfill that vow.
2: And we do have the story of Abraham giving a tithe to Melchizedek, priest of Salem. And he was priest of the Most High God and also king. And so we have that example of Abraham also giving a tithe.
1: Mm-hmm. That's right.
2: All right. Good question. Thank you. We got Chris in Florida. Chris, welcome to the program.
1: Chris, you're on the air. You miss
6: Hello?
1: Him. Yeah, you're here.
6: Yes. Thank you. Pastors, good evening. I have a question about the bad thoughts that come to our minds and eventually become temptations. Is the evil one, meaning the devil, able to put those bad thoughts in our minds?
1: Well, yes. While the devil cannot read your mind, I think we all know that the devil can whisper temptations. How he does that, we're using the word whisper, but he does plant thoughts in our minds. A person can be inspired by the Lord. God can give us inspirational thoughts, and the devil can despire us, and he can tempt us. And, you know, the devil came and he tempted Jesus. It's not a sin to be tempted. The devil tempted Jesus, saying, oh, if you're the Son of God, turn these stones into bread. And if you're the Son of God, then cast yourself off the temple. Or if you're the Son of God, bow down and worship me. So Jesus was tempted. He did not give in to the temptations. It is not a sin to be tempted. But can the devil make suggestions? And of course, we say the devil. Typically, the devil personally is not doing it. He's working through his fallen angels that serve him. Sometimes they're called evil spirits or demons. But they certainly can put thoughts in our minds.
2: All right. Thank you, Chris. We've got Brittany listening in California. Brittany, welcome to the program. You're on the air.
7: Hi.
1: Hi, Brittany. Thank you for calling.
7: Yeah.
1: And your question tonight.
7: Yeah, my question is, what does the Bible say about capital punishment, and how should a Christian deal with it ethically?
1: Yeah, good and controversial question. I want to tell you what the Bible says. Now, Jesus tells us that if someone smites you on one side of the face, if he smites you on your right cheek, offer him the left. In our interpersonal relationships, I think the Lord encourages us as far as possible to forgive. We are not to forgive if a person is a risk to society, and by turning the other cheek, they then will perpetrate that crime on someone else. That's breaking a civil law. So you have your interpersonal laws. Jesus said, you know, if you got someone that's suing you for your shirt, give them your cloak. Don't argue with your friends over pitiful things. Better to lose a shirt than a friend. But Moses said, eye for eye, tooth for tooth, hand for hand, foot for foot, life for life, meaning that the government must operate in a way where if someone is a thief, there must be a penalty, or robbery is not discouraged. If someone is a murderer, that must be discouraged in the strongest possible terms, and that was the death penalty. Now, there's different degrees of murder. Even in the Bible, if there was unintentional murder, you could go to a city of refuge and be spared. But for high-handed, premeditated murder, the penalty was death, because that was to be discouraged. And I think it goes all the way back to Genesis. It says, he who spills man's blood, by man his blood shall be spilt. So we would call that capital punishment today. And I know that there's always a risk that, well, what if they didn't get a fair trial, or what if the evidence was bad, or that's really an issue of bad judgment. Mm-hmm. If there's uncertainty about a person's guilt, they certainly shouldn't get the death penalty. But if there's certainty, I think you want to discourage crime in a society, then there's a reason for it.
2: And the Bible is very clear that there needed to be a fair judgment when it came to these things. Mm-hmm. It says in the mouth of two or three witnesses. So they have to be adequate, trustworthy witnesses before any sentence was passed. So there was no doubt that this person was guilty of murder. Mm-hmm. If there was a question about that, they would have to wait. They wouldn't execute judgment on a murderer if it was not clearly murder.
1: Yeah. Hopefully, good question. Hopefully that
2: Thank
1: helps.
2: You. Next one that we have is Reese from Michigan. Reese, welcome to the program.
8: Hi, pastors.
1: Hi, Reese. Thank you for calling.
8: My question is, will you recognize your mom and dad and love them the same way you do on earth in heaven?
1: That's a yes and no question. Will you recognize them? Yes. Will you love them the same way? No, you'll love them more, because I think that we're going to be so baptized in the Holy Spirit and happy to see them there that our love is going to be enhanced. But let's suppose that your mom and dad, they die when they're 70 years old and Jesus tarries and you live until you're 80 years old. You've lived longer than your parents. Will you recognize them? Yes, you will, because you'll all have glorified bodies, but you will have, well, it's kind of like, I think we get this supernatural radar where it's an enhanced discernment. Now, let me give you a verse. If you read in 1 Corinthians chapter 13, it says, then I will know even as I am known. We will know them and they will know us. We will recognize our loved ones in their glorified bodies in heaven, and our love will be stronger than ever. Thank you. Good question. Appreciate that.
2: Next caller that we have is Larry in North Carolina. Larry, welcome to the program. You're on the air.
9: Thank you. My question revolves around Jeremiah 32, verses 9, 10, and 14. This is where Jeremiah is instructed by the Lord to buy this piece of land. And in verse 10, it says, I signed the deed and sealed it. And in verse 11, and I took the purchase deed, both which was sealed according to the law and custom, and that which was open. What is the difference between sealed and open, and does this also have anything to do with the seals in Revelation 5?
1: Okay. Well, I think it does have something to do with the seals in Revelation, just that it's teaching us how seals work. You know, like when you copyright a song, one way you could do this, my mother was a songwriter, she told me this years ago, is that you have the song written out, so there's an open version of the song, that's how you sing it. But then you date and seal a version, you know that you wrote it before anyone else wrote it. And if it's ever any question about who wrote that song, you say, I've got a version here that has never been opened and it's sealed, and I can show that I wrote it first. And so they had the document that he had purchased the property, but then there was a seal that way protected the date of when that was done. And so, and one reason God was doing this, the whole purpose of this particular prophecy in Jeremiah, God was reassuring the children of Israel that though they were going to be carried away to the Euphrates, that they would come back again. He said, buy property, because that property will have value again someday. Your people will come back to the land.
2: And of course, if you tie that into the seals that you read about in the book of Revelation, at the opening of the seals, once the seventh seal is open, we inherit the new earth. at the end of the 1,000 years. Mm-hmm. That ends up being the home of the redeemed. So in one sense, they can kind of be a parallel where these sealed documents dealing with land could be a foreshadowing of the reward of the redeemed at the end of the 1,000 years. You read about that in Revelation chapter 20 and 21.
1: That's right. Yeah, there's a deed to a place in the promised land, and we're going to have a deed to a place in the promised land.
2: Yeah.
1: By the way, at the end of Daniel chapter 12, where it says, you will stand in your lot mm-hmm. at the end of the days. And the word lot, it means you will stand in your parcel of the inheritance at the end of the
2: promise. And he was to seal the vision until then.
1: That's right.
2: Another, so you have the sealing connected with that land as well. Very interesting. Well, Pastor Doug, I'm looking at the clock. I don't know if we have time just yet to take one more caller. We are going to take a break, and we'll be back with more calls. But Pastor Doug, we want to let our friends know about something that was released on YouTube from Amazing Facts on Friday evening, dealing with the U.S. in prophecy.
1: Yeah, if you go to the Amazing Facts or the Doug Batchelor YouTube channel, you'll talk about an act of God. Mm-hmm. That it's a video and that was recently made that gives a little insight into American history, one of the miracles where God intervened to protect our religious liberty, you might say. And it goes along with, it's the first story in a magazine that we are offering people for free called America in Prophecy. And at the time of this broadcast, this is, we usually don't tell people because it dates it, but this is the 17th of May. And this is a national day of prayer in North America. And there's a whole team of people from our church in Granite Bay that are at the nation's capital that are sharing bags that say, if my people pray, and they're giving away the America in Prophecy magazine along with that classic book that's called The Fall and Rise of Jerusalem. And if you've not read that before, friends, you need to get a copy. It's called The Fall and Rise of Jerusalem. The book's been around for about 110 years, and it changed my life, and we trust it'll change yours as well. So, got 16 seconds. What do you want to say, Pastor Rose?
2: Give them the number. Let me tell you the number one more time. It's 800-835-6747. That is the phone line that you can call and request the magazine, American Prophecy, or the book, The Fall and the Rise of Jerusalem. We'll be right back with Bible questions.
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1: 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And this live international Bible study has been going for about 30 years now. 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And you're invited to call in with your Bible questions. We'll do our best to answer them. We've got Bible resources at our fingertips here and a little bit that we actually remember. My name is Doug Batchelor.
2: My name is John Ross. And we have Charlene listening in Tennessee. Charlene, welcome to Bible Answers Live. You're on the air.
12: Thank you. I wanted to ask you to help me to understand two things. In Genesis chapter 1, verse 27 and 28, it talks about God creating man, human beings, and he blessed them and asked them to be fruitful. And at the end of that chapter, it talks about that that was the sixth day. And then it goes right into chapter 2, where it talks on the seventh day, he finished all his work and rested. But over there in chapter 2, verse 7, it said that God formed man from dust from the ground and he breathed life into him. So did he, are these the same people or are they different people? That's what I don't understand.
1: Yeah, good question. Once you understand how the Hebrews often write, it gives the big picture, then it backs up and it gives you the details. So it tells about the creation story there in Genesis chapter 1 and then beginning of chapter 2. There were no chapters in the original Bible. It all, you know, just ran through. But after it talks about the 7 days of creation, it returns to the sixth day when God breathed into Adam. And then he told Adam he could name all the animals. And Adam noticed that the you know, the bull had a cow and the buck had a doe and all the animals had their female partners, but he was feeling a little lonely. God wanted him to feel that yearning, and then he put him to sleep and he made woman. So man and woman, it says male and female, made he them, were both on the sixth day. So it's backing up to something that happened on the sixth day. And it even goes back and it talks about their diet and things. And well, that was all established the sixth day as well. So it's backing up and just giving more detail then.
2: This is an important principle, Pastor Doug, that we find in many different passages of the Bible, especially when you deal with Bible prophecy. You often get the main point that's given, and then the writer, inspired by the Holy Spirit, will back up and tell you how we get to that main point. Many examples of this, especially in the book of Revelation. Mm-hmm. So these passages are not always written in strict chronological order. They're written on topics, topical order, often. And so that helps when you study.
1: Yep.
2: All right. Thank you. Next caller that we have is Alex in California. Alex, welcome to Bible Answers Live.
13: Hi, Pastor Doug. Thank you for taking my call.
1: Thank you.
13: I am rather struggling on original sin. Original sin, as I understand it, will end when we die. Is there any verse that somehow we could overcome original sin while we're alive?
1: Yeah, well, first of all, the phrase original sin, if I'm not mistaken, Augustine coined that, and it's a doctrine basically that, and it springs from the verse in Psalm, and I forget the verse where it says, "In sin my mother conceived me." I think it's Psalm 51. And they say, oh, you're born with original sin. In sin your mother conceived you. There's different kinds of sin. You've got a sinful nature, meaning a selfish nature. Adam and Eve were not created with selfish natures. Because of sin, their natures became selfish. Babies are not born sinful with a record. And so we must choose to do wrong. A child needs to reach the age of accountability before they're accountable for their sins. Jesus says sin is knowing to do good and not doing it. So once we know what God's will is, and we're living in disobedience, then we develop a record of sin. Now, every baby that's born has got a sinful nature. You will always be fighting against the lower nature as long as you've got these bodies. But it doesn't mean that you always need to be sinning. God is able to keep us from falling and to keep us. There's a lot of promises in the Bible that the Lord is able to give us victory. That's why Jesus said seven times in Revelation chapters 2 and 3, to him that overcomes, to him that overcomes. So God calls us to be overcomers even in this life. That's just a couple of many verses I could quote.
2: All right. Well,
1: and
2: thank
1: by
2: you.
1: The way, how often did Jesus heal somebody? And he said, go and sin no more, mm-hmm. lest the worst thing come upon you. Now, he was basically saying, turn from your life of sin. You know, people, even Christians, stumble and fall, but we should not, sin should not have dominion over us. Sin should not reign, Paul says, in our lives. And so I believe that God can give us victory over that.
2: All right. Next caller that we have is Linda in California. Linda, welcome to Bible Answers Live.
14: Hi, Pastor. How are you?
1: Good. Thanks so much for calling.
14: Hi. My question tonight is about it's in Matthew chapter 18, starting at verse 6, where it indicates that causing a believer to sin is a grave offense with severe consequences mm-hmm. and with warnings of intense and immediate judgment. And I'm wondering, does this promise or does this standard still stand for us today?
1: Yeah, let me read this for our listeners. Jesus says here in Matthew chapter 18, verse 6, whoever causes one of these little ones who believes in me to sin, it'd be better for him if a millstone were hung about his neck and he were drowned in the depths of the sea. And then he goes on to say, woe to the world because of offenses. For offenses must come, but woe to that man by whom the offenses come. We all have an influence. Now, when Jesus says these little ones, there's some debate. Is he talking about children, little children, or people who are little ones in the faith? Well, I would say both. You know, the Lord doesn't want us to do anything to discourage people that are baby Christians and make them lose their faith, because by our bad influence, they might lose eternity, and that's about as serious as it gets, and there's serious punishment for that. And also with little children whose hearts are tender and innocent, and we wouldn't want to do or say anything by word or influence to direct them towards being lost by our example. Now, some people listening to me are very discouraged. You think, oh, you know, as a parent or sometime in the past, I think I've been a bad influence. Does that mean that my condition is hopeless? No, I think all of us can come to the Lord and repent. But God is telling us it's a big sin. And we want to be good influences, especially on those who are young and young in the faith.
2: The judgment that's been spoken of is the judgment that God will bring. Everyone will give an account beforehand. They might not receive judgment here. Sometimes they do. But ultimately, God says he's going to be the judge. Mm-hmm. And in that day, he will judge. We can trust in his judgment. We want to be as forgiving and as kind and do the best example we can to be a positive influence for the gospel. Thank you, Linda. We've got Christopher in California. Christopher, welcome to Bible Answers Live. You're on the air.
15: You say Christopher?
2: Yeah, is that right, Christopher?
15: Okay, sorry. Good evening, Pastor Doug and Pastor John. My question is it a sin to buy from companies that support any type of sin?
1: Well,
15: like, for example, if I give my money and I buy their products, or would I be participating in that sin?
1: Well, if it's anything not of faith can be sin. And so if you feel convicted that you should not buy a Procter & Gamble product, now I'm just picking them out of thin air, I can't think of anything offhand, but let's suppose Procter & Gamble supports same-sex bathrooms. I don't know that they do, but I'm just saying if there's something they're doing that is sinful or some company policy and you say, well, I'm not going to buy Crest or whatever the toothpaste is anymore, am I sinning? Well, if you're convicted, you shouldn't. But in reality, if you go to a supermarket, think about this, friends, in the typical supermarket, whether it's Walmart or Safeway or Kroger's or wherever you live in the country or the world, they probably sell alcohol, cigarettes, or some products that are not good for Christians. But you're just buying lettuce there and ketchup or whatever. You're buying your flour and your rice there. Are you supporting that business? You'll go crazy, I think, if you worry too much when you put your money in the bank. What do you think the bank does with your money? They don't have a big vault where they have all the money. Most of your money is not in the bank. It's in investments in various companies. And yes, sometimes they invest in media companies. They might invest in R.J. Reynolds tobacco or something that a Christian wouldn't want to invest in. Well, are you going to take all your money out of the bank and put it in your mattress? If that's why Paul said, you know, to him who thinks it's sin, you don't want to make your brother stumble. Personally, I don't have a problem shopping at Walmart or Safeway or putting my money in a bank. I think that, if that was their main thrust, mm-hmm. I would be concerned. But if it's something that's happening on the fringe of their business, then, I wouldn't let that affect my decision. Does that make sense?
2: Yeah, absolutely. I mean, like you say, Pastor Doug, if this is a company that is known for promoting or selling something that the Bible forbids, you don't want to support that. You mentioned tobacco, for example. You don't want to be investing in a tobacco company, even though you might make good returns, if you know that's the product that they produce and they sell, and they're marketing that specific product. But to buy something at a store that might carry those products, I don't think that's the issue, as you mentioned before. We need to use wise judgment, let the Spirit lead us. So, yeah, if it's clearly known that this company's doing something that the Bible forbids, I wouldn't support them. But in general, when you're buying, we're not responsible for the products that a store carries that we might be buying something from. That's perfectly fine.
1: Mm-hmm.
2: All right. Thank you, Chris. A good question. All right. We've got Edward in California. Edward, welcome to the program.
16: Hi. Hello, pastors.
1: Hello. How are you, Edward? Thanks for calling.
16: Yes. First of all, I want to say that I got jury duty coming up next week for me, and I have to go to the court, and I have, how they make you swear, mm-hmm. you raise your right hand, and you solemnly swear. My question is, in Matthew chapter 5, verses 33 to 36, Jesus speaking, he's saying that we're not supposed to swear at all, neither by heaven, for it is God's throne, nor by the earth, for it is his footstool, nor by Jerusalem, for it is the city of the great king. So my question is, am I doing wrong if I swear,
1: If you're uncomfortable,
16: if I'm going to the court?
1: I'm sorry to interrupt, but yeah, I would say if you're uncomfortable with that, if it's not a faith, don't do it. Now, when Jesus said, don't swear, he's talking, they used to say, well, I swear by the temple, but not the gold of the temple. It's like I'm crossing my fingers. And it's an ancient custom that since the word of God, what you're quoting now is the word of God. So in a lot of Protestant cultures, people would place their right hand on the Bible and say, I am taking an oath by the word of God that what I'm going to say is true, because the blessings and the cursings are in the Bible. And so that by putting your hand on the Bible, even the president, when he takes his oath of office, typically does that. Personally, I would not have a problem with that, because I think Jesus is addressing a different issue. But if you do have a problem, I would never tell you to go against your conscience. And I just tell the judge that, my religion forbids me from taking a public oath, but you've got my word on that I will tell the truth, and that's enough. Mm-hmm. And most courts will accept that if you've got religious reasons.
2: Pastor Doug, in the old days, one might say, or hundreds of years ago, when a person took an oath, it was a serious matter. In other words, they were publicly declaring that what they were going to say is the truth, even if it harms them. Mm-hmm. They were going to be faithful. And of course, placing your hand upon the Bible, you are stating firmly, it carried some weight, some relevance. And I think the tradition still carries over today. I don't know how many people seriously take that oath if they give it. Hopefully they take it serious. The Bible says a lot about us being honest and faithful in our witness. And so, yeah, we want to be faithful. I think once again, if we are faithful, I don't think there's an issue with us saying, I make an oath and I'm going to tell the truth. I think that's okay to do as a Christian. Again, Pastor Doug, as you mentioned, there was a problem back in the time of Israel where they were swearing for all kinds of things, and they were claiming different, I swear by the altar, or I swear by the gold, or I swear by the offering on the altar. So my swearing is of greater value than yours. And that's what Jesus said. That's nonsense. Stay away from that. That's not relevant for us.
1: As a kid, we say, I swear on my mother's grave, or I swear. But when you're actually placing your hand on the Bible, it's in the Bible you find where Jesus says, let your yes be yes and your no be no. And so it's basically saying, based on the word of God, I believe in.
2: I'm going to be honest.
1: Honest, yeah. So I wouldn't have a problem with that. But if you do, I wouldn't do it. You know, if you've got a problem, I would never counsel a person to go against their convictions.
2: All right. Thank you. We got Daniel in Texas. Daniel, welcome to Bible Answers Live. You're on the air.
17: Thank you so much, Pastor John and Pastor Doug.
1: Thanks.
17: My question has to do, my question has to do with regard, with the two witnesses and the 144 described in Revelation 11.
1: Mm-hmm.
17: Now, the way I understand it is these are going to be two physical men that are going to appear. And it is thought that they might be Moses and Elijah. But I'd like to know what your take is with regard to with the two witnesses and the 144 described in Revelation 11.
1: Yeah, very quickly, I think the two witnesses, it's correct in comparing them to Moses and Elijah, because Moses represents the law and Elijah represents the prophets. So this is an attack on the word of God that was foretold. You can call it the New and the Old Testament. The word of God is compared to a sword with two edges. Jesus says, in the mouth of at least two witnesses, let everything be established. And so this is a prophetic attack that happened in France on the word of God. No, Moses is not coming back down to earth and taking on a mortal body and dying and lying in the streets for 3.5 days. Or is Elijah? Some people have said that it is literal. Revelation is filled with symbolism. You'll notice it talks about spiritually Egypt. It talks about Balaam, who Balaam's been dead for years. It talks about Jezebel. Balaam was known for his greed. Jezebel was known for her idolatry. And so these names and personalities are often compared to Old Testament individuals that are symbolic. Last prophecy in the Old Testament, Malachi chapter 4, remember the law of Moses. Behold, I send you Elijah, the prophet. The law and the prophets are called the word of God. These are the two witnesses. Zechariah talks about two witnesses by the, I think it's chapter 4, by the throne of God, the two olive trees, the two candlesticks, and this is talking about the spirit and the light of God's word. God's word is a lamp unto my feet and a light to my path. Boy, I wish I could tell you more. You would enjoy that book that we talked about, The Fall and Rise of Jerusalem. It has a whole chapter on the two witnesses.
2: The number to call for that is 800-835-6747. As for the book, it's called The Fall and the Rise of Jerusalem. We'll be happy to send it to you. It's a good read. You'll be blessed by it. Pastor, you also asked about the 144,000, and you'll read about that in Revelation chapter 7, mm-hmm. and Revelation chapter 12.
1: 14.
2: Revelation 14, that's right. And the 144,000 represent God's end time, you might say, apostles mm-hmm. that are taking the everlasting gospel to the world. And we've got a book on that. It's called Who Are the 144,000? And we'll be happy to send that to you as well. The number again is 800-835-6747.
1: Amen.
2: Next caller that we have is John in Connecticut. John, welcome to Bible Answers Live.
18: Yes. Good evening, gentlemen.
1: Evening.
18: I have a question. Genesis chapter 4, verse 10. Cain has just killed his brother Abel. And the Lord said to Cain, your brother's blood cries out to me from the ground. In what context did the Lord mean that? And blood cannot cry out from the ground.
1: Yeah, well, when human blood was shed, it said that there would be justice required. And you can read, for instance, in Hebrews 12:24, it says, to Jesus, the mediator of the new covenant, and to the blood of sprinkling that speaks, blood of sprinkling that speaks better things than that of Abel. So obviously, Paul understood that the blood of Abel was symbolic. When it says the blood of your brother Abel calls to me, Pilate, when Jesus was being condemned, he says, I am not guilty of this innocent man's blood. And so it was like the blood was crying out for justice against Cain.
2: Mm-hmm. And I think there's a general principle as well, that God notes or he sees injustice that is done, and there will be a day of accountability. You know, you hear stories or you read about people who have done terrible things, but before they could meet justice, they die. And you wonder, well, is justice ever going to be met? Well, yes, God knows, and there will be a day of reckoning where they will appear before the judgment seat of God. All right, thank you, John. We've got Robert in Washington. Robert, welcome to Bible Answers Live. You're on the air.
19: Thanks, Pastor John.
2: And your question tonight?
19: Well, I was wanting to know if the disciples kept the Sabbath. The reason why I'm wondering is because this one person that I talk to sometimes online, he was saying, well, they didn't really keep the Sabbath. It was because they were proselytizing. They were teaching other Jews and Gentiles to the gospel kind of thing. So they weren't actually keeping the Sabbath.
1: Well, I would respectfully disagree. Not only does it say that Paul, every Sabbath, he went into the synagogue and he taught. A Christian's a follower of Christ, and it says Jesus, as his custom was, he went into the synagogue on the Sabbath. And then Pastor Russ, I think is it Luke 13 or Luke 16 where it says, and on the Sabbath day, we went out of the city by the riverside at a place where prayer was frequently made. So they're not going to talk to Jews. It says they spoke to Gentile women that gathered. And so you can find, even if you go to, did you find that?
2: Acts chapter 16, verse 13.
1: Yeah, there you go.
2: That's the verse.
1: And even if you look in the book of Revelation, chapter 1, it says, I was in the Spirit on the Lord's Day. And people say, oh, yeah, well, that's Sunday. Where do they get that idea? Mm. In the Bible, God says, he is the Sabbath of the Lord. And it says in Isaiah 58, if you turn away your foot from doing your will on my holy day. John had the vision of Revelation on the Sabbath day. So all the way from Matthew through Revelation, the disciples never say, we have a new commandment. Nowhere do you find in the New Testament, now we are commanded to keep a different day holy. There's only one day ever commanded to be kept as a Sabbath, and that's the one you find in Genesis 2, and you find it in Exodus 20, and Deuteronomy 5, Isaiah 58, and on through the New Testament. Jesus said, Matthew chapter 5, think not that I have come to destroy the law or the prophets. He goes on to say, whosoever therefore shall break the least of these commandments and teach others to do so, he will be spoken of as the least in the kingdom of heaven. So it is purely tradition, keeping Sunday. And I know there's many sincere Christians that go to church on Sunday, but don't try to make it a Bible doctrine. It is not there. You're not going to find a new Sabbath commandment in the New Testament.
2: Yeah, you know, Pastor Doug, sometimes you quoted the verse that says, as his custom was, speaking of Jesus, he kept the Sabbath. People say, well, that was the Jewish custom. It wasn't necessarily Christ's custom. Well, there are many examples where Jesus broke with the custom of the Jews, and he actually was criticized for that because the custom was contradicting the scripture.
1: Yeah.
2: So even though it was his custom, he still believed that it was the right thing to do.
1: Yeah.
2: We have a study guide. It's called The Lost Day of History, and we'll be happy to send it to anyone talking about the Sabbath. The number is 800-835-6747. You just call and ask. It's called The Lost Day of History. We'll be happy to send it to you. Pastor Doug, I think you had one more thing to say about that.
1: I forgot what it was.
2: Oh, okay.
1: It's okay.
2: Get the study guide. You'll enjoy it. All right. It's all in there. Maybe time for a few more. Let's see. We got Heidi in Arkansas. Heidi, welcome to Bible Answers Live.
20: Hey, how are you?
1: Good. Thanks for calling.
20: Hi. This is about, okay, I know Jezebel in Kings, she was a wife of Ahab and killed all those prophets and threatened to kill Elijah. But in Revelation 2, 21 through 23, she's mentioned again.
1: Mm-hmm.
20: Is that a metaphor for a spirit that...
1: Yes, it's the Jezebel mentioned in Revelation.
20: Tolerating, like, sin to enter the church?
1: Yeah. The Jezebel mentioned in Revelation is talking about this wicked queen in the Old Testament who stirred up the king, the government, Ahab, to persecute the prophets of God. And it's describing a time in Christian history when the church was going to use the government to persecute the prophets of God. So it had happened another time, and it's speaking about spiritual Jezebel there.
2: We have a couple of Bible characters in Revelation that are symbolic. For example, you've got Jezebel. You also got Balaam or Balak. And some other Bible characters. So if you go read about the Bible character, they're used as an illustration. I think, as you mentioned, Pastor Doug, a woman in Bible prophecy represents a church. And here you have a religious institution influencing a political institution to persecute God's people. Mm-hmm. That's what happened with Jezebel and Ahab and the prophet.
1: Mm-hmm. Yeah, and there's also a parallel in that during the time of Jezebel, the prophets had to flee into the wilderness and they were fed. And, you know, Elijah had to flee into the wilderness during Jezebel's time and was miraculously fed. Time for one more question.
2: All right, we got Robert in California. Robert, we got about a minute.
3: Thank you so much.

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2: Doesn't in any way take away our responsibility to cooperate with the Holy Spirit and do all we can humanly do to do His will. That's why Paul tells us to strive.
3: Well, Pastor Doug, we've got time for a few email questions that have been sent in to us. And thank you for sending your Bible question, BALquestions@amazingfacts.org. Joshua is asking, is it true that we need to stop sinning completely in order to be justified?
2: Well, justification is given as a gift immediately upon coming to the Lord. The thief on the cross who was saved moments before or at the time of the crucifixion, he said, Lord, remember me when you come into your kingdom. And Jesus said, I'm telling you today, salvation, you'll be with me in paradise. And he told Zacchaeus, salvation has come to this house. As soon as we come to the Lord and we sincerely repent of our sins, we confess our sins, God freely forgives us and we are 100% forgiven and justified. So that's like that old hymn, just as I am without one plea, except your blood was shed for me. So when we first come to the Lord, justification means you're coming just like you are, except you're coming with a submissive, repentive heart, and He promises to forgive.
3: You know, friends, we do have a study guide dealing with that, and call and ask. It talks about salvation, ultimate deliverance, and we'll send that to you. Well, Pastor Doug, you hear the music playing in the background. We are running out of time for this edition of Bible Answers Live. Until next week, God bless.
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8: Stevens, many Democrats not pulling punches about the U.S., Israel, and the war in Iran.
9: Prime Minister Netanyahu said that he'd been waiting 40 years for somebody to go to war with him in Iran. He found a president stupid enough to do it. I blame Donald Trump for that decision, but here we are.
8: Maryland Democratic Senator Chris Van Hollen on NBC's Meet the Press. The White House says it's still pursuing a peace deal with Iran. Officials in Taiwan, meantime, still trying to gauge President Trump's trip last week to China and his meeting with Xi Jinping.
10: He mentioned that he heard a lot about Taiwan. You know, he heard a lot about Taiwanese 2 days in Beijing. But the problem is he heard only their side of the story. You know, mm-hmm. He heard the Chinese story.
8: Taiwan's representative to the U.S., Alexander Yui, on CBS's Face the Nation. 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
12: 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Daniel Martindale reports.
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0: In early April, are named Sandy and Luna. Following tradition, the names were voted on by Big Bear Valley third graders. The larger chick is Sandy and the smaller one is Luna. Sandy is a nod to the late Sandy Steers, the wildlife activist who represented Friends of Big Bear Valley, which has operated the Eagles' popular nest cams since 2015.
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10: Good afternoon, patriots of the great state of California. This is your host, Rick Travis, the Legislative Director for the California Rifle and Pistol Association's Firing Line Radio, where we meet here at the tailgate every Saturday to discuss everything going on in Excremento and throughout the state that affects and impacts, grows, and sometimes harms your Second Amendment and the rights that you derive from it. And today, not a finer person than I could have as a guest on the show in the middle of this fight with me every day, every hour of every day, and then some, Kevin, who is known not as the small as his last name, but the large, the big, the guy who's doing everything for you throughout this state as the head of the grassroots advocacy programs here at CRPA. How is that for an intro, Kevin?
11: Feel like I have a six pack, but thank you. It's good to be back. And as always, looking forward to it.
10: So we talked last week when we had our guest Bill Gaines on about coming into the land of appropriations. And well, we're smack dab in the middle of the land of appropriations. And to remind everybody, this is where the Senate has a much higher threshold. If it's under $50,000 impact to your tax base, then mean at $50,000 for the program or less, it flies through without having to go into appropriations. But anything over $50,000, it's going to get stuck in appropriations, and they decide if the bill moves out or if it doesn't. Now, if it was based on actual money, like you and I do our budget, there's not one single bill that would move out. So there is magical money. So before anybody yells at me and goes, well, Richter, we have no money, so all these bills are dead. Yeah, not the way it really works. That's why we keep going farther in debt. But then we have on the assembly side, bills that have $150,000 threshold. So obviously three times the amount of the Senate, so it's easier to get one of those bills called an assembly bill across, which makes it interesting because this is a time that we have until, you know, this, the middle of this month, which was yesterday, to decide what bills would go through and what bills wouldn't go through. And so the mess that we find ourselves in, and we're going to look at one of the bills that we already know failed. We're still waiting for the final count from last night, but we're going to talk about one of the bills that failed. And then next week, we'll come back and talk about the entire aftermath. So, Kevin, you remember Assembly Bill 1333 at the beginning of this session. So yes, remind everybody why that was such a horrific bill and why we've worked so hard to kill it.
11: Well, I think it was, I mean, it was horrific just in the action it was trying to take, but also for the idea that the Second Amendment is there to protect you. And I mean, 1333 specifically was a bill that attacked your personal self-defense. It would have rewritten the definition of self-defense in a way where you now have a duty to retreat. And this isn't something that we haven't seen before. We fought, you know, this bill in the past, but it was equally as bad. But thinking about, I mean, as far as myself is concerned, thinking about what the Second Amendment is and how it is based around self-defense, you got to imagine that a bill like this would just further deteriorate the Second Amendment as a whole. So seeing this kind of bill bite the dust is definitely a good thing for the firearms community. And, you know, whether or not it comes back next year will be a story on its own. But for this year, it's good that it's gone.
10: And that's what I wanted to open up with and tease a little bit, is because a lot of times we here in the community at the tailgate, we're like, yeah, 1333 died. It's gone. It's not coming back. It didn't come back for the second half. This is great. We've won the battle. And I know sometimes Kevin wants to throw something at me when I'm in the office because I can be dark and gloomy and go, I don't think so. And here's why I'm going to say I don't think so. I really believe that the far left, the people that want to turn this country into a socialist communist nation, are doing everything they can to undermine. And you know, everyone knows I love to hunt. And one of the birds, I was in a group and I got called. They were given different bird names, and there were owls, and there were eagles, and there were hawks, and there were falcons, and then there were bobwhite quails. And I ended up in this bobwhite quail group, and I was like, this sucks. Like, I wanted to leave the whole thing because I did not want to be a bobwhite quail, until I found out bobwhite quails take over their environment because they fly under the nest of their competitors, and they pull it apart slowly so all the eggs fall to the ground and there's no more babies. It's insidious because no one sees them do it. But this is how they take over a massive field. And I often look at the opposition like bobwhite quails. They don't attack where we think they would attack. They attack at the bottom, at the roots of things, and pull it apart. And I say that because in California, our court system has been weaponized against the people. I'll say that again. Our court system has been weaponized against the people. And what I mean by that is a lot of people don't feel they can defend themselves because it's like, oh, well, I might not get arrested. I might not go to jail, but I'm going to have my car, my house, and everything else, I'm going to lose on a lawsuit because I can be sued for everything. And it's gone so crazy that you can even talk to martial arts people. But, you know, like, Kevin, I took martial arts when I was in grade school. That was over 50 years ago. And yet, you know, No one comes to sue me over cursive writing, but someone can come and sue me and go, oh, you took a karate class 50 years ago, so that's why you reacted the way you did, and you were better trained than I was. And forget the fact that you came after me with the broken bottle. Forget the fact you were drunk off your rear end. Forget the fact you were on my property. All of a sudden, because I took, you know, karate classes 50 years ago, I'm the aggressor. And so that's why I thought when Flora brought out Assembly Bill 2584 this year, which was called the Preemptive Self-Defense Act of 2026, which said you cannot be held civilly liable because of something that you had learned. Like, knock it off. If you're not the aggressor, you can't be held liable. And this is made painfully clear a week ago, Kevin, because I was talking to a friend of mine who trains people and works with people in Utah for Utah's state agency, like our equivalent of the Highway Patrol. And he was sharing with me that a guy broke in. So imagine this in California, because this is not the way it works. But a guy tried to break into the house. The homeowner, the lady, shot him through the sliding glass door in her backyard. They came, they saw what they saw. The guy tried to get over the fence and died trying to get over the fence. She did not shoot him again. She had shot him the one time. She got to keep her gun. They came and picked up the body. They told her, hey, we'll put you up in a hotel if you don't want to be here for this, but you know, otherwise go back to bed. And the guy who came over, one of those ones is a victim, but the aggressor that came over the fence, I said, well, you know, is she going to be sued? No, you can't sue her. What? There's no civil liability for defending yourself in Utah. That's stupid. And it really hit me, like, you know, Utah is practically next door. You know, it's just, there's a corner of Nevada that stops it from being directly next door. But like, give me a break.
11: Yeah, if I were to break down like a specific thing about this bill, it would be like the deterioration of the spirit of what the law should be. You know, we have laws that read a certain way, but the spirit of the law should always be to protect citizens. And to have 1333 basically try to take away the rights of somebody who is defending themselves erodes the spirit of the law. That's not protecting the person who had to defend themselves. And that is a huge issue. And you know what? You're right. There are a lot of other states that have this right. I don't know why California has to be so backwards on it. Well, I guess we're backwards on a lot of things, aren't we? But so I guess I do know why California has to be backwards on it. But it really shouldn't be that way. And you're right. You take a karate class 50 years ago. I would have guessed 40 years ago, by the way. But you take a class 50 years ago, you shouldn't be held accountable for the way that you react. We've got plenty of data also on stress and what the induction of stress does to people. So holding them accountable for defending themselves just doesn't really seem like it would be in the spirit of what the law should be. And that would have been a travesty that we have avoided. Again, 1333 is dead, but I think you're absolutely right.
10: So 2584 got killed in appropriations. It was the first of the bills to die. It died a very quick, horrible death. And so it is gone. It's no longer in play. And the question is going to come for this next session. Are we going to keep bringing these bills together? And I think we have to, Kevin. And the reason I'm going to say that is because I think if you were to look at this and play this game out 10, 20 years, we could see Californians end up in a situation where the enemy, being those who are against you, those who want to do you harm, break into your home, do all the things that we're seeing in other parts of the country and around the world, would have all the rights. And those who want to defend themselves and protect themselves would be caught in that cycle of, well, can I, and then it's too late. They've already lost because they're not thinking. And it doesn't just mean guns, folks. This, all these things we're talking about applies to anything in self-protection. We'll be back on Fine Line Radio to discuss this in more depth.
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10: 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You know, we're talking about self-defense, Kevin. We're talking about what has become a very real fight for the Second Amendment. And I want to say that this to anybody that might just be dropping in at the tailgate. Maybe you have a firearm. Maybe you don't. Maybe you're considering one. Maybe you've already made the decision not to have one. That's fine. It's a right. But from that right, it's not just about firearms. And this is what you got to realize. The more they weaken the Second Amendment, the more they weaken your self-determination for self-defense. And there is a movement by the far left to make you feel like you can't do anything. And so we have some other bills that we're going to talk about that right now are up for grabs. And so let's talk about one of these that I think really puts it out there that may or may not make it out. We're waiting to find out what the final verdict was yesterday. But Assembly Bill 1810, it's the centralized firearms list. It was brought out by Rick Berman. This bill require the department to remove from the list a person who fails to comply with the requirements to be on the list and authorize the department to remove a person from the list who fails to remedy specified violations discovered as a result of the inspection. So this is the bill that goes after, as you know, Kevin, all the FFLs. And this is now being called partially the Turner's bill because of what recently Turner's was called out because of the person that attempted the assassination out of Torrance, California, against the president of the United States. So let's peel this back because this is becoming heavily politicized.
11: Well, I mean, what are the definitions? This is why a bill like this is so scary. So you can imagine an audit. You can imagine an audit of an FFL, and they find of the last 2 years, there's 944-73s where a specific number in a date or somebody put their name as Jane Doe instead of Jane L. Doe. These are the kinds of things that they consider errors. And what do they mean by need to be fixed? And what time period do they mean when they say in a specified period of time? When you really break it down, definitions have become so ambiguous with the anti two-way side of things. And to think that they're going to push through a bill like this where really they can make their own rules. If you don't have your store at the proper temperature, they're going to cite you for it. They're going to give you little to no time to fix it. And then what? You're off the centralized list for 2 years. And don't forget, like, being off the centralized list for 2 years means you cannot use your FFL for 2 years. If you can't use your FFL, you can't sell guns. So you're putting somebody out of business for a minimum of 2 years. If you look around the business world, you can't just start up and stop and start up a business again. So this is creating a real issue if this law does end up getting passed, because really what it comes down to is you're putting stores out of business.
10: Well, and I think it's not just what you said. I mean, that's part of it, but it's also, and I'm going to give everybody an example. So imagine you have two McDonald's. You have a McDonald's that's in a typical neighborhood in a corner, and you have a McDonald's that's right next to, a major city's major sports area where kids go do soccer, baseball, etc. Now, I would assert that Kevin, the McDonald's closest to the sports arena is going to sell a lot more hamburgers, especially on, Fridays, Saturdays, and Sundays, than the one that's in a regular neighborhood because of proximity. And it's probably going to be a bigger McDonald's with multiple lines because they have to handle that bigger load. That doesn't make one McDonald's better than the other. It's just output. You look at a store like Turner's. Turner's sells a lot more guns than your average little FFL because they're a big box store. That's just what they are. But Turner's, as an example, could get hung up on this because they sell a lot of firearms. And so that means there's a lot of people with concealed carry permits that get them. And when you have a CCW and you do a California stop or your license plate falls off, it could be nothing having anything to do with being a criminal. Not a thing. But when you get pulled over, you got to tell the officer, hi, I have a CCW, I have my firearm. That also puts a click on this list. And so, mom and pop shop might sell 100 of those, whereas, there could be thousands sold by the other store. So you're going to have more clicks, and then those things, they're not coming back. Like you said, that store is going to be closed. And guess what? Then they put another one on the list and another one on the list. And so this just becomes literally the setup for a death by a thousand cuts to wipe out what's left of the federal firearms license dealers here in California. But I want people to realize no one's breaking the law the way this is constructed. This is constructed to remove law-abiding people because Turner's, according to the DOJ and to the feds, has one of the best records in the country. And yet, because somebody goes off the deep end from the left, by the way, and goes after the president of the United States, because they're able to trace back that he originally purchased the firearm from Turner's, give me a break.
11: Yeah, I think it's important to realize, too, the way that these audits are conducted. It can be relative, too. And I understand what you're saying, just the sheer volume. If you have a Six Sigma at a mom and pop shop of one form, not done correctly every 3 years versus Turner's because they have so much more output. It would be one or two forms per year. There's just much more opportunity for those larger stores to have those inadequacies, which it's human error is really all that it is, right? You go through so many things in a year, and something is going to go wrong. Kind of what you're saying, though, those things that go wrong, they're not really breaking the law. So, you know, if you have a form with an incorrect input, you can fix it. But, you know, the way that these audits are conducted, you know, the viewpoint of the auditor themselves can change relative to who is actually auditing you. So you're kind of subject to the individual as well. And if you have a nefarious person who's working at the DOJ, who's doing these audits, who is specifically looking for things to notate, you know, you can easily find yourself in trouble, whereas the general audits that you've had throughout the years, these things wouldn't be an issue.
10: And, you know, You're bringing up the point about the paperwork and the audits. I'm also, you know, there is nothing wrong. Like, no one made an audit mistake. No one did anything wrong. I'm even talking about, hey, Turner's, the small mom and pop shop and everything in between have done everything right. And still they're going to get marks because people like us who are doing everything right, you know, it's my job as a CCW holder to look at law enforcement when I make contact and say, I have. Da, da, da. It's their job to say, hey, I made contact with a Californian with a CCW who had a firearm. But that clicks that into a system and puts that mark against the store of purchase. What isn't seen by the person looking at this and seeing how many ticks are getting against a certain, you know, FFL is that you could have 700 ticks easily and not one of those was a law being broken. Not one of those is a threat that would lead to what some people in the press have tried to make it out to, you know, a bad actor going against the president of the United States. It has nothing to do with any of that. Nothing. Zero. And yet, this has elevated itself into a national platform, and folks, don't get distracted by it, because this is them using you, sacrificing your Second Amendment right on the altar of don't look at all of our other cosmic failures, and don't look at the fact that we've incited so much violence against the president of the United States that they haven't just attempted to assassinate him once, but multiple times. We're literally beyond one handful of fingers on the number of times they tried to assassinate this president. And yet there's been zero accountability by the Democratic Party and the far left on this. And so do not let them use the Second Amendment in a double strike of both removing your rights under the guise of, well, we're trying to protect the president and make things better, because no, they're not. They absolutely aren't. And we need to be more aggressive, because as we move this legislation through the Capitol and fight against it, that's part of the fight. And that's why I say every fight in California leads to an impact in the nation. We're going to come back and we're going to talk here at the tailgate now, slow it down a little bit, on how they're going after you and your 2A activities with some of the bills that were up on the chopping block as of yesterday.
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1: State lawmakers are growing concerned about the status of federal funding for the 2028 Olympics. An estimated $1 billion in federal funding is needed make the Olympics a success, including for law enforcement and transportation. Some California lawmakers say the state's ongoing conflicts with the Trump administration could put that funding at risk. Others suggest that won't be a problem because they have a wonderful working relationship with the Trump administration. Larry Marino in the Answer Newsroom.
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10: Welcome back to Firing Line Radio, where we're talking about the aftermath of appropriations and what was or is not on the chopping block, because we're still waiting for the final decisions to come out of Sacramento. But we want to let you know that, yes, they're going after the Second Amendment. And when we think of the Second Amendment, we often think about just the right and keep arms, but we don't always think collectively of what does that mean? And, you know, Kevin, you work with so many different groups. You work with competitors. I mean, I do too, but less so now that I'm doing all the lobbying. But you work with people that compete with everything from black powder competitions to the most cutting edge technologies and firearms. You work with people that collect everything imaginable, people at auctions. You work, as I do, with a lot of the people in the hunting community and conservation community. I mean, and then there's the self-protection. And I mean, it's a huge community. I mean, and one of the bills that came out that we've talked about, I've been on your show to talk about, Assembly Bill 2047, dealing with firearms, the three-dimensional print blocking technology. And this bill, just to make it really simple for everybody, was brought out to say that if you bought a 3D printer, it would have technology installed in California that would stop it from making anything that could ever be used in a firearm. problem with that, as we've heard multiple times in testimony, it has the same impact on people doing structural engineering, people doing medical technology, people doing scientific research, defense technologies. But it also is really stupid because you can either A, go out and just buy a 3D printer from Nevada, Arizona, Oregon on the border and bring it back in and plug it in and this bill automatically fails. Or as was said in testimony, there are so many things out on the market really available, many of them for free, that you would just run that software on your computer and the block that had been put on it would be gone. And there's no way anybody would know it. But what this really, in my mind, is, Kevin, just starting off with the collectors. Like, a lot of times collectors will use a 3D printer to figure out how to fix a part that hasn't been available for 100 years because they want to keep the firearm as a collector's piece. It's valuable. And when I say valuable, there are firearms that people spent less than $100 for 100 years ago that are now worth tens of thousands of dollars. So, like, it's a great investment. When people talk about gold, silver, there's a lot to be said for collecting firearms. So what are your thoughts on bills like this?
11: Well, I think that you laid out a bunch of the external negative impact points of a bill like this, and this really attacks the retailers too. And yeah, I guess as far as legislation is concerned, what are you going to do? Are you going to follow the same way you did with firearms and essentially have to create legislation stating there is no legal importation of 3D printers to go along with this? And what this is also attacking is the retailers. It's the retailers that are actually put to the standard of making sure that every 3D printer that is sold has the government issued algorithm in it already. But it's kind of like we focus on all of the external impacts, like the scientific stuff, the medical stuff and all of that. But like, has anybody stopped to just ask themselves, why the heck are you doing this? I understand that you identify an issue of people printing firearms, but what are the actual statistics behind that? I don't think that they've produced very, very many. They just see something that they don't like and then they create legislation against it. But as far as the firearms community is concerned, it's like you're also taking away a lot of positive work that can be done for things like historical firearms, just like you said, and many other things, just general tools that people use when they're gunsmithing. So I feel like there is a whole lot of reasons to ask, why the heck are you doing this in the first place, along with all of those negative impacts with this one. I'm really hoping that we can get this one down and out if it does make it to the Senate.
10: And then we have, coming from the Senate, so that was a great handoff, Kevin, is Senate Bill 948. It's the firearm safety certificate. Not the first time we've seen this bill. It's rapidly becoming a zombie bill. It comes up every session. But as most of you have been following the program should know here at the tailgate, this bill would require people to take an eight-hour class. In addition to an eight-hour class, you have to go do a live fire exercise on the range, which is going to take a couple hours. And by all accounts, this is going to be 2 days of missed work and about a $400 charge. In order to just be able to purchase the pistol, that you're going to pay a bulk of fees and an 11% excise tax on. So, Kevin, your thoughts on the FFC proposal in 948?
11: Well, let's not forget the requirements for people moving into the state. The fact that it basically gives them, what is it, a 6-day window or something like that?
10: Wait. You said people moving into California. Are there actually people moving into California anymore?
11: Well, people do still move into California, even though we are a net exporter. But they're still trying to do something about that because they're throwing this deterrent up of giving. I mean, if you're in the middle of a move, are registering your firearms with the state that you're moving into really at the top of your mind while you're trying to sell a home? You're in the process of purchasing a home, working with moving companies, getting all of your stuff in, and then they just come and plop all of your stuff in and you've got to set up your whole home. Are you really worried about doing the process of registering your firearms with the state? Probably not. I'm not necessarily saying like it doesn't work contrary to the laws that we already have. But why would you shorten that time period? It's almost as if you're begging people to break your own laws by shortening that time period. So I feel like that's a real misuse of the legislature. But we've talked about this so many times before, the circular nature of this law, the evolution of the firearm safety card, turning it into a licensing scheme, really trying to just pick the pockets of the people who are living here. So it's really all just, you know, it's not good. You're just creating more and more barriers for people, not even who are in the community to purchase more firearms, but more importantly, the people who otherwise would be entering the firearms community. And, you know, entering the firearms community is a lot more than just purchasing a firearm. It's opening yourself up to ideas maybe that you haven't heard before, and understanding what freedoms the Second Amendment actually brings. So I feel like since we talked about the spirit of the law earlier, I feel like that's what the spirit of the law is proposed in this piece of legislation, is to really put a deterrent on the Second Amendment community for political reasons.
10: Well, and I want to go back to something you said, you know, about moving in and out of the state. I have a really close friend who works for a very prominent space company, left the LA basin because it got reassigned to South Texas, and firearms owner. You know what? When he moved to Texas, you know what? One thing they never asked him, did you bring firearms, or here's our firearms laws? None of that. Then he got moved to Louisiana. Then he got moved to Florida. And then he came back to California. None of those times, including come back to California, did anybody say anything about, were you bringing firearms? In fact, I just crossed over from Arizona this last week back into California. You know what? There was no one at the front asking anybody. They weren't stopping anybody to say, hey, are you bringing firearms in? Or, hey, here's some laws you need to know about. So there is no way a person would ever know coming from another state that this was a requirement. So to your point, Kevin, you're automatically signing up to be a criminal because there's no effective notification of any of this. It's not like when you go to DMV to get your license, you say, oh, by the way, did you know? And by the way, you don't have to do your DMV licensing for like a couple of months. So like, again, there's no way to know. And I think that's one of the things that's insidious about some of these laws, is this legislature will create laws to make criminals less criminal, but will create laws that automatically make us criminals without telling us.
11: Yeah, more specifically, the criminality that they want. So they're creating the criminality that they want while they are decreasing the criminality of the crimes that they do want, because they know, again, going back to the circular patterns, if you have a certain type of criminality in the state, it's only going to create more of a need for legislation. And that's what they're really interested in. They're interested in getting reelected. They're interested in creating the talking points that they will use to get reelected. That's really what it boils down to.
10: And this is why, folks, we fight so hard at CRPA against these bad pieces of legislation. But now we're going to talk, as we come back here for our final moment at the tailgate this weekend, we're going to talk about some of the positive things that we're trying to get done and why they're so important, and kind of tease these out a little bit so you can talk to your friends and make sure you vote on June 2nd. We'll be back on Firing Line Radio.
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10: Welcome back to Firing Line Radio. And as I said at the close of the last part, we are fighting for your rights, and we need you involved in that fight. 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You'll see a little button that says elections, and there you can find the voter guide, no matter where you're in the state, that tells you those people who are committed and graded to be able to be the leaders that you effectively need. People that have a proven record are then taken over to the PAC, and our PAC then endorses them. So many good candidates out there with letters called A grades with them. So they've been vetted. They've went through a multi-layered process that includes social media, includes public statements, and of course includes a 27 questions on the Second Amendment and everything dealing with its legality. And you have to get a perfect score on that to get an A. So those A grades do mean something from us. And then if they have been doing everything right, they have a track record of doing things right, then we choose to endorse those people. And that is also on the endorse list. So we've given you some information that you need, because if they're staying for the Second Amendment, there's good odds they're staying for the entire Constitution, your constitutional rights. And for the record, there are people from many different parties that are in that group because we vetted them. So as I've always said on the show, the Second Amendment does not belong to a political party. So having said that, Kevin, we are also fighting for some good stuff. And I'm going to start off with Assembly Bill 1589. It kind of went under most people's radar, and I get it. It was a bill that was designed for level one reserve peace officers. A lot of people just think, oh, so it's a cop bill. But here's why it was very important. Assemblyman Chen, who I think the world of out of your neck of the woods up in Yorba Linda area, came out with Assembly Bill 1589, firearm silencers. And his point was that most level one reserve peace officers work for a really big salary, a dollar. They get a dollar a year. And his point was a dollar a year, plus they're paying for the uniforms, plus they're paying for everything, their training, but to serve their communities. And they're people that are your age, Kevin, my age, some a little bit older, a lot in between. And they put their lives on the line for their communities. And one of the things he argued was these people need to be able to protect their hearing. And so a silencer is not the Hollywood thing. It's a very, as we've said on this program many, many times, it just muffles the sound so you don't do ear damage. This bill did make it through appropriations. It is already went into the Senate. It looks like it's going to fly through the Senate. If the governor signs it, this is one step closer for all of us, because a level one reserve peace officer is us. And so he's weakened the barrier, if he gets this across, for us to be able to have the rights that people do in many states to have those. So that's good news. The other one would be Assembly Bill 1948, which is the CCW bill. And we've been fine on this. And folks, this is a bill that, you know, we attempted it when it was Assembly Bill 1092 put out by Assemblymember Castillo, who's a very dear friend of this program. She fought very hard for this bill to get it out there. We asked for a 4-year extension. They said, nope, you can only have 2. We learned a lesson from that. So when Assemblymember Ramos picked it up and took it this time, we pushed for 6 years. And they said, nope, but you can have 3. So they saw themselves victorious because they told us, no, we can only have 50% of what we asked for. But folks, we got a 50% gain. We got an extra year. So, Kevin, this is some of the game playing that we're having to do to win back our rights. Your thoughts?
11: Well, yeah. And I guess, so here's my thoughts. I've got I guess I'll just lead with this. And really where I'm coming from is working a lot with the one-click politics and seeing the advocacy that we get there. I have a 3-year-old and a 6-year-old at home. And if you're wondering, the answer is yes, I am going to reduce our legislators to children for a second here. Something that I've noticed is, you know, when you speak negatively to somebody because they're doing something that you don't like, it's possible. And if you've got a really obedient child, it's maybe even probable that they won't do it again. But something that children generally seem to be able to do is find another thing that you're not going to like. But on the flip side of that, if you encourage them when they do something that you do like, and they get that positivity, that gives them the sense of self to want to continue and do things that they know you do like. I think that to a certain degree, our legislature works the same way. And something that we generally do that I've done for a long time is, you know, it's like you get a bill that gets a third year tacked on to your CCW, and you sit there and do nothing other than say, well, darn right, because my rights, you know, and the same thing could go for the silencer thing. I mean, let's leave out the fact that a bill like that could end up serving as precedent to legalize silencers in the state in general. But something that we don't generally do is go back to our legislators and say, hey, that's a good job, man. That is what you're supposed to be doing, and thank you for doing it. And we can do that in the form of one-click politics, or if you want to individually call and send letters. I think that we need to get in the habit of doing that, because if we show them what we want, they're going to be encouraged to do it more. And ultimately, like we stated in the last segment, you know, your vote is really what they're after. So if you show them what you'll like, maybe they'll keep doing things that you like. But these two bills that you did bring up, in my opinion, are huge wins. Speaking just for myself, those 2 years on a CCW, they come and go so fast. It seems like you are in a perpetual cycle of, you know, working through permitium to get your paperwork and all that stuff in there. God forbid you lapse on the time and have to go through the extended process again of doing your fingerprints and all of that stuff. So adding a third year to that is huge. If it's not easily visible, it's also huge for law enforcement and the community at large. It's going to allow the process to take a lot less time for people, and it's going to allow for a lot more people to get their CCWs. All good things. We want more people to have CCWs, because if you're talking about law enforcement, as far as crime rates go, who's got a better record even than law enforcement? That's the CCW community. These are people who want to be responsible. They want that responsibility of self-defense on their shoulders. So to make more CCWs with the data that we have can only be a good thing. And then as far as the exemptions for peace officers, for silencers, I've already kind of stated my thoughts on it. I think it's a good thing. You got people who have to train. Like, you got to think, if somebody is going to take that responsibility, put their life on the line to protect others, you'd probably want them to train regularly with firearms. And if they're going to be training regularly with firearms, being able to protect their hearing is probably a good thing. So creating that exemption in that of itself is already a good thing. But I think there's a lot of positivity down the road as well, if we can continue to get exemptions like this through the legislature to create a precedent. And we saw that in the hunting community with concealed carry permits, right? So creating that precedent can only lead to ultimately that ban being lifted in California. So a lot of good stuff still in the legislature to fight for. And again, I think it's really important that we let our legislators know that we support them and appreciate them doing that.
10: And speaking of that, we did get the final part of being able to carry concealed while hunting, which had to do with deer. That has left the assembly, went over the Senate, and made it bypassing appropriations. So that was good this week. So we had, with the loss of the Self-Defense Act, we did get that one through. And folks, we have several other bills that look like, if they can get out of appropriations, that are really going to enhance your abilities. But like, even some of these, there's one Assembly Bill 1722 that I'll briefly state, has to do with self-defense. It's us fighting back. We are trying to gain more and more areas, taking back some of the areas that have been removed from you to be able to carry concealed, the areas that have been made it harder for you to defend yourself. We are fighting back piece by piece, cutting back to get our rights restored. And that is one of the things that we're working at, and we need your help.

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8: I'm Ted Lindner. President Trump weighing whether to resume military action against Iran and spoke to Israeli Prime Minister Benjamin Netanyahu by phone Sunday.
9: Regional intelligence sources tell Fox News they assess the Iranians believe they can drag out this current stalemate for at least 2 weeks. But the prevailing assessment inside of Iran is that President Trump may resort to military action.
8: Fox's Trey Yingst in Tel Aviv. And two jets crashed in midair at an air show in Idaho Sunday, but an air show organizer said all four crew members ejected safely. The two aircraft taking part in the Gunfighters Air Show at the Mountain Home Air Force Base, about 50 miles southeast of Boise. Pictures from the scene showed a huge plume of black smoke pouring into the sky following the crash, which happened on the second day of that air show. 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
10: Gasoline prices were down slightly. AAA reporting the national average for a gallon of gas on Saturday was at $4.51. That was down a penny from Friday and 2 cents from a week ago. Drivers here in the Golden State seeing the biggest average at $6.14 a gallon. Meanwhile, Texas had the lowest average at $3.98. 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
6: The following program, Bless Israel, is brought to you by the International Fellowship of Christians and Jews.
7: The Holocaust was the systematic persecution and murder of 6 million Jews by the Nazi state and collaborators from 1933 to 1945. Nazi Germany created tens of thousands of camps to imprison millions of Jewish men, women, and children. Of the 6 million Jews murdered, 1.5 million were children. This horrific event must be remembered today and every day.
8: Welcome to this special Bless Israel program titled Never Forget, Never Again, brought to you by the International Fellowship of Christians and Jews. Val is a Holocaust survivor who grew up in Lithuania. In the summer of 1940, Hitler's army began its assault on the Russian Empire. The Nazis immediately began to implement their racial laws against the Jewish population, depriving Jews of every basic human right.
6: On August 15, 1941, Val and his family were forced into a ghetto, surrounded by barbed wire and armed sentries.
9: On the 4th of October, the Nazis, the SS, marched into the ghetto. They surrounded our little get the hospital, and they set it on fire. Everybody who tried to escape was shot. So the choice was to burn alive or die in a hail of bullets. The other atrocity took place 3 weeks later. Again, the Nazis, the SS, they all marched into the ghetto. They selected 10,000. They took them away to the notorious execution place, and they were all murdered. For my family and for me, this was a defining event. That's when we lost our faith in humanity. Seeing all the facts, seeing all the evil, unhinged us. We couldn't cope with it. We were completely derailed. We don't know what to do. We don't know where to go. We don't know what's happening to us. The fact that ordinary, normal people could be turned into killers was a shocking realization for us. We had to take on board that the line between good and evil was a very flimsy one, a very thin one, and it was all too easy to indoctrinate ordinary people, indoctrinate ordinary people to turn from good into evil.
6: By 1944, the remaining Jews from Val's ghetto were herded into cattle wagons and taken into Germany to work as forced laborers, building factories for the production of German Messerschmitt jet fighters.
9: We knew, of course, we had a good idea that our life will be finished before we were liberated. Conditions were so bad that we did not expect to survive. We were very pessimistic. And we made a pledge obliging any survivor to bear witness. You see, we had that fancy idea that once we disclose how evil starts and how evil spreads, it will make a big impression and genocide won't happen again. Well, it was all wishful thinking, actually. I survived. I was one of the few. But it was just too traumatic to relive everything again and to talk about it. So, in common with most survivors, I kept silent. It was such a gruesome story, people could not believe it. But I was prompted by my children. They wanted to know, and they were asking difficult questions. Why don't we have grandparents, uncles and family like the other children? And why do you speak with a funny accent? So we decided, when the kids were about 8, 9, we have to tell them what happened to us. But we had a problem. How do you introduce a child to the idea of radical evil? So we had to modify our story to their maturity. So there you are. The long silence was broke, and we began talking about it.
8: Tens of thousands of elderly Holocaust survivors, just like Val Ginsberg, still live in abject poverty. Many are alone and cannot afford food or medicine.
6: But thanks to you, our Christian radio friends, the International Fellowship of Christians and Jews is able to provide a survival food box with nourishing food for one poor elderly Holocaust survivor in the final years of their life. 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
8: 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At a Holocaust awareness event, President and Global CEO of the Fellowship, Yael Eckstein, shared how the organization is providing food boxes to poor, elderly Holocaust survivors, like Miriam.
11: She was one of the first Jewish people that the Nazis took in Germany, and she was brought to Auschwitz to build the camps with her own hands. And she said, "I was strong, that's why I survived, but I was the only survivor." And she explained to me how for years she lived on one piece of bread, one cup of tea, and worked 15 hours a day in the freezing cold snow, in the burning hot sun, and if you stop for 1 second, you get shot on sight. And she said, as we were walking back to our bunks, the Nazis would line up next to us and they would see our starving bodies, our exhausted minds, and we'd be walking, and they would start throwing loaves of bread at us. They'd be throwing chicken, they'd be throwing meat. And any person who would bend down to pick it up would get shot on sight. And they would sit there laughing. And they would watch their fellow Jews, their fellow workers, their friends, their family get shot because they were so starving for a piece of bread. And she said to me, "When you come with this food box that says on the side, donated with love from Christians in America, there are no words for the joy it brings to my heart. Finally, the Jewish people are not alone. Finally, there are Christians in America who care about me. Christians in America are sending me this life, this bread, this food, this chicken. That shows me that there is hope for the future. And that's what the fellowship aims to do."
6: Many Holocaust survivors face serious health issues. Those in need of treatment or medication crisis can sometimes live far from a medical facility. When war or terror attacks take place in areas like Ukraine and throughout Israel, they cannot safely leave their homes. But thanks to Christians and your prayerful and financial support, the Fellowship is able to provide mobile clinics to help poor elderly Holocaust survivors receive the care they need.
12: This mobile clinic allows doctors to reach Holocaust survivors in their homes.
13: 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So we give them the medical care in their home.
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12: 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We make sure Holocaust survivors can still get their medical attention in times of war and in times of peace.
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16: Auschwitz, the site of 1.1 million Jews who were slaughtered, murdered simply for the crime of being Jewish.
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6: The fellowship was founded in 1983 by Rabbi Yekiel Eckstein, fulfilling his vision of building bridges of understanding between Christians and Jews. In his more than three decades of work, Rabbi Eckstein helped millions of needy Jews around the world, and he also encouraged millions of Christians to deepen their bonds with Israel and their biblical Jewish roots. It was in his beloved Holy Land of Israel where Rabbi Yekiel Eckstein passed away on February 6th, 2019.
8: In this rare audio recording, Rabbi Eckstein gives an important perspective on the Holocaust and how all of humanity should declare never forget and never again. Let's listen.
19: The Holocaust is not just a concept. The Holocaust happened at a real point in history to real people. I realize just how close the people are to us, and how the events could, God forbid, as much as we say never again, they could happen again. If Israel's enemies have their way, Jerusalem and the state of Israel would be obliterated and pushed into the sea and destroyed. We dare not let that happen. Not under our watch. Hatred and prejudice are not things that we are born with. Man, through his free choice, he chooses between good and evil. My friends, we are witnessing the rise of anti-Semitism around the world today.
20: The neighbors say, "We will poison you, dirty Jews." They say it openly.
19: Terrorist attacks.
21: Police say they were tortured and killed before the final shootout.
19: Time is not on our side. Every Jew who is in need of escaping from the forces of anti-Semitism, today there is an Israel that is the home for every Jew who flees there.
22: This inscription says that Jews should all be stabbed. Jid is a derogatory, negative word for Jew. This is the name that the Nazis called Jews when they put a yellow Star of David. It's the same now.
23: It's very hard to describe for someone in the West. The anti-Semitism that still lives here. Valentina is a mother of five children. And when they went out for one Shabbat in the synagogue, the neighbors, they broke the door, came in, and stole all what they have and left a note, "Dirty Jews, go out." The neighbors told them, "We will poison you, and you will all be dead. We will accomplish Hitler's task." "Hitler lives in our heart," Valentina's neighbor told her. And she's frightened now, so she has to live in fear because they promise her that they will poison her.
19: The nuclear threats, the biological, the chemical threats that Israel is facing are growing. The amassing of missiles, of weapons against Israel has risen tremendously. Joshua said, "Who is for the Lord, let him come with me." This is the moment of truth. This is the time when we need to take a stand with God and when we need to stand strongly with the state of Israel.
8: The Bible says in the book of Isaiah, chapter 58, verse 7, "Share your food with the hungry. 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Many live alone, scared, and unseen, but God sees them. 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
10: Christ commanded us to take care of the needy, and to obey God's word is what we need to be doing. And it's great that we have organizations like the International Fellowship of Christian Jews try to meet those needs, to open the eyes of people that want to help
0: you have to obey the word, but God gives us a compassion because of who he is. And that's the example that Christ gives us. You know, his whole ministry was about healing and helping and understanding people's needs. And that's what he encourages us to do through his word, is to understand the needy people, the people that are hurting. And to want to help is something that Christ gives us.
6: Did you know that in Isaiah chapter 58, the Lord gives 10 amazing promises to those who take action and help others less fortunate than themselves? Oh, God promises that his favor will shine on you, that your wounds will be healed, that he will always be with you, that he will save you, that he will protect you, that he will answer your prayers, that he will turn darkness into light, that he will guide you, that he will satisfy you with good things. And lastly, the 10th promise, that he will keep you strong and well.
8: Those 10 promises from God in Isaiah chapter 58 are built on being generous to people less fortunate than us. Why? 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
1: 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I'm grateful that I'm able to help them in a way to where we can bless them. 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
4: The Answer. Breaking news.
2: Health officials are warning of possible measles exposure at LAX after an international traveler was diagnosed with the virus. The LA Department of Public Health says the infected person arrived on Alaska Airlines at Tom Bradley International Terminal, Terminal B, on Thursday. Officials say people who were inside the area between 6 a.m. and 8 a.m. may have been exposed. Health experts warn that symptoms can develop between 7 and 21 days after exposure. Larry Marino in the Answer Newsroom.
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25: He set sail on an Alexandrian ship, another grain ship, which had wintered at the island, which had the twin brothers for its figurehead. This was Castor and Pollux. They were supposed to be the twin sons of Zeus. They'd be on the front of a ship, almost like a Viking ship, and they were supposed to protect you from dangers on the sea. And so this is the kind of ship they were in. And after we put in at Syracuse, about 100 miles away on the southeast shore of Sicily, the chief city of Sicily, we stayed there for 3 days. And from there, we sailed around and arrived at Rhegium. That's on the toe of Italy. And a day later, a south wind sprang up, and on the second day, we came to Puteoli. Puteoli is modern Puzzioli, and easy for an Italian guy to say, right? And it was about 140 miles to Rome from there. Puteoli was the main port in the Bay of Naples, and modern-day Naples near Neapolis, called that at the time. About 100,000 people lived there. And there, says Luke, we found some brethren, and we're invited to stay with them for 7 days, and thus, finally, and you might want to mark this in your Bible, we came to Rome. Paul always wanted to preach in Rome. He said it in Romans 1. He shared it in Romans 15. I wanted to preach where Christ was not named, but there was a group of Christians in Rome, because in AD 57, just a few years before he arrived here, Paul wrote the letter called Romans. And there were Christians already there, and they probably had read Paul's letter, and they appreciated, I'm sure, the high, incredible doctrine. And by the way, that's where we're going next, the book of Romans. We're just going to keep going through the New Testament. And so the brethren came out. It's always so neat when you meet Christians in new places, and they came out to greet Paul. And the brethren, I think more of them, when they heard about us, came from there as far as the market of Appius, traveled several miles and three inns, major stopping points, to meet us. And when Paul saw them, notice his heart, he thanked God and he took courage. Man, sometimes when you're in other places and other Christians surround you and encourage you, it's so neat. And Paul was human and he needed the encouragement. And all of a sudden, Paul said, "Thank you, Lord, for other believers." And when we had entered Rome, finally they made the 140-mile trip now from the coast to Rome. Paul was allowed to stay by himself with a soldier who was guarding him. Paul was in some rented quarters, but he was literally chained to a soldier under some form of house arrest. And the soldier would change probably every 6 hours. And what do you think Paul talked about with the soldiers who were chained to him? You guessed it. Faith in Jesus Christ, to the degree that Philippians 4:22 says, "All the saints greet you, especially those of Caesar's household." Paul was impacting guard after guard. He even used the regalia of the guards to talk to us about the armor of God in Ephesians 6. And he wrote at least four epistles that we know of during this two-year imprisonment and redeemed his time for the kingdom of God. Some of you, you know, maybe you're not as mobile as you used to be, and you're in a different position in life. Maybe you used to travel everywhere, and now you can't travel as much. Maybe you're, you know, someone who can't leave the house too much. Well, Paul made use of the time. And so it says, and it happened, this is 17, that after 3 days, and Paul just, he didn't take long to kind of gather himself from everything that had happened. He called together those who were the leading men of the Jews. He wanted to reach the Jew first and then the Gentiles. You can reference Romans 1:16. And when they had come together, so he called for them, he began saying to them, "Brethren," these are his fellow Jews now, "though I had done nothing against our people or the custom of our fathers, yet I was delivered prisoner from Jerusalem into the hands of the Romans. When they examined me, they were willing to release me because there was no ground for putting me to death. But when the Jews objected, 19, I was forced to appeal to Caesar. Not that I had any accusation against my nation. For this reason, therefore, I requested to see you and to speak with you. For I am wearing this chain for the sake of the hope of Israel." Brothers and sisters, I will tell you, in searching my Bible, I have found this phrase nowhere else, the hope of Israel, except one place. I want to take you to it. It's Jeremiah 17. Find the Psalms, go to your right. You got Isaiah and Jeremiah shortly thereafter. Go to Jeremiah 17. With this phrase is the hope of Israel, and Israel certainly needs hope. And it's beyond Israel. Jesus is the hope of the world. But look at Jeremiah 17, verse 5. This is going to sound very familiar to some of you because it's a lot like Psalm chapter 1. Jeremiah 17:5 says, "Thus says the Lord, cursed is the man who trusts in mankind and makes flesh his strength and whose heart turns away from the Lord. For he will be like a bush in the desert and will not see when prosperity comes, but will live in stony wastes in the wilderness, a land of salt without inhabitant." Jeremiah 17:7. "By contrast, blessed is the man who trusts in the Lord and whose trust is the Lord. He will be like," and here's a picture or a metaphor or a simile, "he'll be like a tree planted by the water that extends its roots by a stream and will not fear when the heat comes, but its leaves will be green and it will not be anxious in a year of drought nor cease to yield fruit. The heart is more deceitful than all else and is desperately sick. Who can understand it? I, the Lord, search the heart and test the mind. I test the mind, even to give to each man according to his ways, according to the results of his deeds." 11. "As a partridge that hatches eggs, which it has not laid, so is he who makes a fortune but unjustly. In the midst of his days it will forsake him, and in the end he will be a fool. A glorious throne on high from the beginning is the place of our sanctuary. O Lord," what does Jeremiah call him? "The hope of Israel. All who forsake thee will be put to shame. Those who turn away on earth will be written down," notice, "because they have forsaken the fountain of living water, even the Lord." And then Jeremiah cries, "Heal me, O Lord, and I will be healed. Save me, and I will be saved. For thou art my praise." Turn back to Acts 28. Paul had a great desire to see people saved. He even said that he would be willing to give up his own salvation for the sake of his kinsmen. That's Romans 9, verses 1 through 4. Though his salvation was not his to give up. He said, brethren, my heart's desire and prayer for Israel is that they would be saved. That's Romans 10, verse 1. And so he's called them and he wants to appeal to them. He says, look, I'm wearing this chain for our hope. The hope of our nation, the hope of our people, the hope not only of Israel, but of America. We need it so desperately. Do you see? Paul's saying, I'm willing to wear it so that others can see the need for Christ and the hope of Christ. And they said to him, 21, Acts 28, we have neither received letters from Judea concerning you, nor have any of the brethren come here and reported or spoken anything bad about you. And Paul must have been in shock. Really? They speak bad about me everywhere. We haven't heard. I don't know if they're telling the truth, but that's what they share. But we desire to hear from you what your views are. For concerning this sect, it is known to us that it is spoken against everywhere. Christianity, called the way at this time, everybody speaks against it. Nothing new under the sun. And when they had set a day for him, 23, they came to him at his lodging or where he was staying in large numbers. And he, that's Paul, was explaining, this word means to place before, to expose or explain, to them by solemnly testifying about the kingdom of God and trying to persuade them concerning Jesus. Paul was in the business of divine persuasion from both the law of Moses and from the prophets. This is a Bible study, folks, from morning until evening. And in order to properly honor this verse, we will be passing out peanuts and going into the... No, I'm just kidding. You're like, what? Paul had all these people come to his house. Maybe God's calling you to have a home Bible study. And from morning till evening, they went to Psalm 22, I'm sure. Isaiah 53, Micah 5, Psalm 16, Genesis 3, all over the Bible. He says, look, this is about Jesus. And maybe somebody in the room said, let me see that again. Let me say that. And I'm sure there was some arguing and tension. Let's cross-reference that. Yeah, look at this over here. And back and forth and up they and down they went. And it was a Bible study of all Bible studies. Glorious. And they did their homework. And Paul began to say, Jesus is in the law. He's in the prophets. And he went from morning till evening, no rest. One writer says, Paul's room became a fulcrum from which he moved the world, close quote. Paul was into time redemption. And he shared and shared some more. And some were being persuaded, 24, by the things spoken. But others... would you notice? Would not believe. Don't confuse me with the facts. Ever have somebody like this in your life? You will not convince me. But I just showed you 17 places where only Jesus could be the Messiah from the Old Testament. I know you did. But that doesn't mean you're going to move me. Wow. Okay then. But some believed, and this is what you're going to get with gospel preaching. Some people will believe, some will not. And when they did not agree with one another, apparently the ones that believe were arguing with the ones who would not, they began leaving after Paul spoke one parting word.
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15: Don't confuse me with the facts. Ever have somebody like this in your life? You will not convince me. But I just showed you 17 places where only Jesus could be the Messiah from the Old Testament. I know you did. But that doesn't mean you're going to move me. Wow. Okay then. But some believe, and this is what you're going to get with gospel preaching. Some people will believe, some will not. And when they did not agree with one another, apparently the ones that believe were arguing with the ones who would not, they began leaving after Paul spoke one parting word. The Holy Spirit rightly spoke through Isaiah the prophets to your fathers. I think he's saying, in essence, you're just like your fathers. This is from Isaiah 6. Saying, go to this people and say, you will keep on hearing, but you will not understand. You will keep on seeing, but will not perceive. For the heart of this people has become dull or thick or callous. And with their ears they scarcely hear. They have closed their eyes, lest they should see with their eyes and hear with their ears and understand with their heart and return. And what would God do? And I would heal them. And in an appeal to Isaiah 6, where Paul says, the Holy Spirit rightly said through Isaiah, there's Bible inspiration. You find this in Isaiah 6, but the Holy Spirit said it through Isaiah. Isaiah wrote it down, but all scripture is breathed by God. And when Isaiah saw the vision of God on his throne high and lifted up, I think he was seeing God the Father. Because you'll see that in Revelation 4 and 5 if you study this later. Yet in John 12:41, John says that Isaiah saw the glory of Jesus. There's your Trinity. Who shall we send and who will go for us? And Isaiah said, here I am, Lord, send me. And you will go to this people and you'll say to them, you're going to keep on hearing, but you're not going to hear. You're going to keep on seeing, but you won't see. You see, their heart had become calloused. And over again, Isaiah would preach to them. And over again, people go, no, no, no, no, la, la, la, la. What a ministry. And I start to wonder about America. I was having a conversation with somebody the other day, and they said, you know, you go to a foreign land, and people are pretty hospitable and want to hear the gospel, at least in large part. And you talk to Americans about Jesus, and they're like, talk to the hand. I don't want to hear that. I don't want to. No. Like, wow. How about you give me a few minutes of your time to let me show you Jesus, you know, the hope of all mankind? And with a parting shot, Paul applies Isaiah to these guys. I'm not sure I would recommend this for your evangelism, but if people come to your door and they won't listen to you, you could say, you know, you're just like what Isaiah said. You're going to keep on hearing, but you won't hear. You're going to keep on seeing. Yeah, go ahead, walk away. But I'm not sure I would recommend this, but it could be part of your portfolio. Walter Martin told a story. He wrote the book, The Kingdom of the Cults, and has gone home to be with the Lord. And an old Nazarene preacher said, Walt, I love to hear you preach because you crack all the nuts that everybody else runs away from. He said, keep on doing it. Keep on preaching the gospel of grace and the hope of Jesus Christ. Keep on preaching it faithfully. But if they won't believe, said the old Nazarene preacher, make sure you leave them with Moses. What he meant was, if they won't receive grace, then give them law. Because folks, Jesus Christ is not just a refuge from a rainstorm or a temporal abode for life's ups and downs. He is the refuge from the judgment of God. Genesis flood, Sodom and Gomorrah, the Passover, and the coming day of the Lord. If you are in Him, you will be sheltered from the storm of God's judgment. And if you're not, you'll be exposed to the flood of God's judgment. And that's why Paul, I think, said it the way he did. He said, look, you guys are being stubborn and you're not going to be healed unless you open up your heart to Christ. I know it's not popular,
25: but it's what the Bible teaches. And he said, let it be known to you, 28, therefore, that this salvation of God has been sent to the Gentiles, they will also listen. This is, the next verse is bracketed because it's not in the earliest and best manuscripts. And when he had spoken these words, the Jews departed, having a great dispute among themselves. And he, that's Paul, verse 30, stayed 2 full years in his own rented quarters and was welcoming all who came to him, preaching the kingdom of God and teaching concerning the Lord Jesus Christ with all openness, that speaks of confidence and boldness, unhindered. And during these 2 years, as he was chained to different Roman guards, he wrote Philippians, Ephesians, Colossians, and Philemon. Any of you benefited from those books? And in those books are some of the highest Christology, theology about Christ, that you will ever come across in your New Testament. And Paul wrote those during a 2-year house arrest imprisonment, and God gave him letters that have been treasured by all of us and will be by the church until Christ comes. Do you understand, folks? A man who moved everywhere and did everything, now saddled, chained to a Roman guard, but he had people come to him. And then he started writing letters, and letters that have encouraged us all, because God is an exploiter of difficult and trying circumstances. And Paul preached the kingdom of God and the hope of Israel and the hope of the world. And I close with the words of one commentator who says, now the next generation must step up and continue the work. The acts of the apostles have long ago finished, but the acts of the followers of Jesus will continue until the end of the world, and their words will spread to the ends of the earth. You see, the acts of the apostles is actually the acts of the Holy Spirit. And the book, you know, sometimes a book ends and you go, oh, what happened with his appeal to Rome? What happened to his appeal to Caesar? Did he stand before the emperor? Did he die right thereafter? And what we know from the majority of scholars is Paul lived another 7 or 8 years, perhaps. He was probably freed. His case apparently was dropped, and he did a little bit more ministry. And then in about AD 68, he was beheaded under Caesar Nero. He had a little bit more life to live until he went home. But he finished well. And I wonder if they were going to write a paragraph or two about Corona, California, or Southern California, and they were going to talk about the acts of all the people who came here this morning. Wonder how the story might end. You see, it's an open-ended ending because we continue the work by the power of God's Spirit and for the glory of His name.
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15: The last two verses of the book of Acts read this way, and he, Paul, stayed 2 full years in his own rented quarters, and was welcoming all who came to him, preaching the kingdom of God and teaching concerning the Lord Jesus Christ with all openness, unhindered. You know, if you do a search on the kingdom of God, you'll see that Jesus preached it, John the Baptist preached it, the apostle Paul preached it, and you'll see it appear over and over again. Look up the kingdom of God, or look up the kingdom of heaven, as Matthew mostly puts it. And this theme runs through the New Testament, especially in the Gospels and the book of Acts. And it shows up in the epistles as well. What is the kingdom of God? What's this all about? It's something that Paul was preaching, and it is the kingdom message, or the gospel of the kingdom. What it essentially is this. Jesus is the king, and all those who trust Jesus become citizens of the kingdom of God. It's understanding Jesus as king. It's understanding your place in his kingdom, and the blessings and responsibilities that come with citizenship. It is to know that there is a higher king, the King of Kings and Lord of Lords. It is God's rule over God's people, wherever they may be, whether they live in the Middle East, in South America, in North America, in Africa, in Asia, wherever the people of God are. And they've asked Jesus to be the king,
16: There is the kingdom of God. Brethren, let me share some really good news with you. I know the world's a tough place and there's a lot of pain and suffering and difficulty and wars, but the kingdom of God is expanding. It's doing exactly what Jesus said it would do, that it would spread. And it is doing just that. In fact, conservative statistics tell us about 1 million people a week are coming into the kingdom of God around the world. I'm going to say that one more time. It's about 1 million people a week. The kingdom of God is spreading. Paul preached it. You know, you can see people often say the book of Acts isn't done. There's an Acts 29 and an Acts 30 because it keeps going. It's been happening for 2,000 years and the kingdom has been growing. And as Paul went into Europe and ministered in, you know, some different places, man, it is gone from there. The Great Commission has happened. The United States has sent out many missionaries, praise God. And there's been a lot of awesome stuff happening.

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4: The book of 2 Samuel starts with after the death of Saul. What kind of king was Saul? Well, he started out with great promise. His name literally means asked for, and he is what the people asked for. They wanted a king. Remember, they came to Samuel and they said, "We want a king. We want to be like all the other nations." And Samuel was upset, the prophet of Israel. And he came to God and God said, "Don't be upset. Give the people what they want. For they haven't rejected you. They've what? Rejected me from being king over them." That's what's happened here. So give them what they asked for. The name Saul means ask for. Sometimes when you get what you ask for.
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9: Fox News, I'm Deborah Valentine. President Trump spoke with Israeli Prime Minister Benjamin Netanyahu for 30 minutes. The resumption of military strikes against Iran are on the table. Fox Business's Ashley Webster reports from Tel Aviv.
10: Shortly after that meeting, President Trump taking to social media, warning Iran, look, the clock is ticking. Time is of the essence, he put it.
9: Iran's foreign minister told reporters America and Israel aren't being clear about their objectives. Austin, Texas police say two juveniles are under arrest following a dozen shootings across the city, injured 12 people. Austin Police Chief Lisa Davis.
11: We have a 15-year-old and a 17-year-old in custody. The 17-year-old has a warrant for a theft of a gun from the same store that the 15-year-old stole a gun from.
9: One victim is in critical but stable condition. 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
12: A new study has found a brain chemistry difference in people with anxiety. Scientists at the University of California found that people with anxiety disorders have lower levels of a substance, a nutrient needed for healthy brain function. The strongest difference was noted in the prefrontal cortex, the area tied to emotional control and decision making. Researchers say the discovery is the first clear chemical brain pattern linked to anxiety. Larry Marino in the Answer Newsroom.
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If you would, take your Bible and turn with me to Revelation chapter 17. Revelation chapter 17, we're looking at verses 1 through 18 this weekend. We're talking about the title of the message for you note takers is The Fall of Babylon. It's good to be back with you this weekend. It was good to be on vacation with my family, much needed rest and relaxation. And spending time with my wife and my daughter and some of our family members. I went back to Florida. The beaches were open there, so that was a lot of fun. And so hanging out at the beaches. And then I made my way to the lakes in Minnesota. And so beaches of Florida and lakes in Minnesota. And man, I heard God's voice. You can't beat that, right? There's something about being at the beach and the lake, and you can just hear God's voice. And so it was just a good time, a sweet time, spending time with family. And thank you, Jason and Andrew, for doing such a good job. Amen. Didn't they do a great job? Yeah. Again, take your Bible and turn with me to Revelation chapter 17 as we continue our study in the New Testament. We're getting closer to finishing up this book, and then we're going to start the New Testament for the third time since Wildwood's conception. And we'll be starting at the Gospel of Mark, for those of you that are wondering, all right? Each time we go through the New Testament, we take one of the Gospels, and we've covered Matthew. And then the first time that we, way back in my 30s, all right, I was taller. And yes, and not as much gray, and maybe a little bit better looking in those days. But we covered Matthew, and then we covered John in the first season. And so we'll be starting in Mark. Let's go ahead and read a few verses in chapter 17 to get our bearings, and then we'll walk back through it verse by verse. Notice verse 1, he says, "Then one of the seven angels who had the seven bowls came and talked with me, saying to me, 'Come, I'll show you the judgment of the great harlot who sits on many waters, with whom the kings of the earth committed fornication, and the inhabitants of the earth were made drunk with the wine of her fornication.' And so he carried me away in the spirit into the wilderness, and I saw a woman sitting on a scarlet beast, which was full of names of blasphemy, having seven heads and 10 horns. But the woman was arrayed in purple, scarlet, adorned with gold and precious stones and pearls. Very gaudy looking, you can see. It speaks of the materialism. Having in her hand a golden cup, notice, full of abominations and filthiness of her fornication. And on her forehead, a name was written." This is a massive headband or tattoo. Notice, "Mystery, Babylon the Great, the mother of harlots and all the abominations of the earth." That's a big forehead, wouldn't you say? Right? "I saw the woman drunk with the blood of the saints and with the blood of the martyrs of Jesus. And when I saw her, I marveled with great amazement." Let's pray together. Jesus, even now, settle our hearts in. I know there's something you want to say to us, something you want to speak into us, something you want us to change and work and rework and rethink. And there's a gift. Every time we open up the word, we know that there's a gift. And so we pray, Lord, that we'd be open and receptive to the gift that you have for us. It may just be one thing. It may be many things that you want us to open up our hearts for. Lord, whatever it is, may we right here, right now, just as we make this appointment with you, be open and receptive to what your spirit wants to say to the church. In Jesus' name we pray. Amen, church. Amen. All right, chapter 17 and 18 have to do with the fall of Babylon. And we'll look at 17 today, and then, of course, 18 will be next week. We're in the second half of the Great Tribulation, and here in chapter 17, we are told that Babylon, that world economic, political, and religious system, is actually being judged and conquered. The word Babylon is not just spoken of in the book of Revelation only. Actually, it's mentioned 287 times in Scripture, and Jerusalem is the only city mentioned more than Babylon. So it's significant. It was a literal city on the Euphrates River, according to Genesis chapter 11, if you want to look back in that. After the flood, Babylon would be the headquarters, the epicenter for all things that were hostile towards God. And so when you think of Babylon, that's what you need to think of it as. It's just hostile towards God. The city of Babylon was founded by a man named Nimrod, back in Genesis chapter 10 and 11. It's there that we see Nimrod organize the people of the world to build a great tower. Many of you know about that tower. It's the Tower of Babel, right? All right. And a tower that Warren Wiersbe actually says this. He says, he put it this way: it's an idolatrous attempt by man to defy God. And it's fitting to the definition of
Nimrod's name. His name means rebellious one in the face of God, a great mighty hunter against God, if you would, all right? And the Tower of Babel actually means, it means confusion. And that's because God actually brings confusion to this defiant attitude, this defiant spirit that Nimrod had and was leading the people in at this time. He confused them by giving them many languages in place of one common language. He confused their communication so they would disperse instead of being unified in their rebellion towards God. It wasn't the unity, it was they were unified against God. They were rebellious towards God. And later in history, Babylon would become a great and powerful empire before it was conquered by Persia. But all throughout biblical history, the name Babylon is known for being anti-God, rebellious towards God. And it didn't stop with President Nimrod, if you would, all right? Its influence is still with us today. The Babylonian influence could also be called the Antichrist influence. And as we get closer to getting out of here, we see this influence everywhere. Isn't it true? Everywhere. Just flip through the media and you can just see it. It's everywhere. And it's heating up as we're getting closer to getting out of here. It's everywhere. It's in our public education system. Hey, prayer is gone. The Bible is out. God is out and evolution is in. Anti-God, anti-creator. They're discipling many of our young people to believe there is no God. We see it also in the pro-choice movement today, where the mother can abort their child because it's inconvenient to her lifestyle. It's a spirit. It's a Babylonian spirit that would rather be given to the world and to idolatry. And what do we know about the world and idolatry? It's an empty place. It's an empty place. It doesn't meet that deep need in our hearts where truth and righteousness can. It's in exchange for truth and righteousness. And as we will see here in chapter 17, it's not only against Christ, anti-Christ, it's against those who follow Christ also. And in the Great Tribulation, this system will have a greater influence and over the inhabitants of the earth, over mankind. And here in chapter 17 and 18, we see this system, it's coming to an end, it's being judged, it's being conquered by the Lamb of God. Hear me this, guys, God always has the final say, right? He always has the final say. Whether you like it or not, he always does. He will be the final judge. He will have the final say. He's the ultimate judge for all things that happen on the earth. The Bible's very clear that we're appointed to die once, and then we face what? Immediately, we face the judgment. He will have the final say. And not only will this ungodly, unholy system be judged, what was created by the Antichrist and the false prophet to deceive and control the world, but now be exposed and exterminated by the God they despised. It's another warning for those in the Great Tribulation. Be careful whom you serve. And there really only are two choices. You can serve that which is false or that which is true. That which is temporal or that which is eternal. That which is holy or unholy. You can serve the true and living God and live forever, or you can serve that which is against Christ, and what happened? You fall into judgment. Just as it is for us today. You serve the created thing or the created. That's why Paul said what he did to the believers in Colossae. Listen to what he says. In Colossians chapter 3, verse 1 and 2, he says, if then, speaking to the believers, to the church, if you were raised with Christ, what were you? You were elevated with Christ. There was a resurrection that took place. Then do this. Seek those things which are above. All right? You've been raised up. Now seek those things that are up, where Christ is, sitting at the right hand of God. And then he tells us this. This is what I want you to do. How do we do that? He says in verse 2, set your mind on things above, not on things on the earth. Let that verse permeate your thoughts as we walk through these two chapters together. As we walk through these two chapters in the next couple weeks, I would even say, as we even go into 19, 20, 21, and 22, as we make our way into the heavenly kingdom. Let this verse permeate your thoughts. Now that we've been elevated with Christ, let us seek those things that are
in Christ above. Hey, where Christ is sitting at the right hand of the Father. Don't settle for things below. Don't settle for the Babylonian bottom feeder lifestyle. Set your mind on things above, where you and I have been, we've been elevated. We've been elevated in Christ. Live the elevated life in Christ. With that said, let's look at verse 1 and 2. Notice what he says. Then one of the seven angels who had the seven bowls came and talked with me, saying to me, come, I'm going to show you the judgment of the great harlot who sits on the many waters. In verse 2, with whom the kings of the earth committed fornication, and the inhabitants of the earth were made drunk with the wine of her fornication. And so notice here that this judgment that is about to come upon the false system, this arrogant system, this anti-God system, it comes with an invitation. John is invited by one of the seven angels who had the seven bowls of judgment to come out to the wilderness to see what God is going to do with this harlot called Babylon that has deceived so many people on earth. He's getting a bird's eye view, a front seat, all right? He's getting a front seat, you know, a front row seat. And so we are also getting the same as we look into chapter 17. We're able to look ahead, if you would, all right? And get an idea, a glimpse into what's going to take place in the future, which brings me to the first thing that we see here about Babylon, the great harlot. Let me give you four things to know about here. Those of you that are note takers, write these things down, all right? Four things to note about Babylon or the great harlot. Four things to know about Babylon, the great harlot. Number one, let's talk about her influence. We want to know about her influence. And verse 1 speaks of this great harlot sitting upon the waters. Notice that in verse 1. The waters in Scripture, we've looked at this in times past. The waters speak of people, all right? They speak of the common person. They were enticed to drink of her wine, and then what happens? When you drink too much wine, too much alcohol, you become intoxicated, all right? You come under the influence. And that's what he's saying here. They're intoxicated and they're under the influence. But verse 2, notice, says that she made her way into the lives of those who hold power and position, that being the kings on the earth, not just the common people, the waters, not just the mass population, but also those that were in places of influence and prestige and power. The influencers, they notice what he says here. He says, they're not intoxicated. No, they commit fornication with the harlot. That's even a greater influence. That'll hold you and keep you. That'll bind you. It's a physical and an emotional influence. Fornication is, which really becomes a lustful thirst. And both the kings and the common population of the earth are giving themselves to this harlot of Babylon during this time. Which brings us to the second thing we need to know about this great harlot. Number two, not only her influence, but number two, hey, her clothing. What is she wearing? What she's adorned with. Read with me the next set of verses and go into verse 3. He said, so he carried me away in the spirit into the wilderness, and I saw a woman sitting on a scarlet beast, which was full of names of blasphemy, having seven heads and 10 horns. Ugly looking person, right? And then this woman was arrayed in purple and scarlet and adorned with gold and precious stones and pearls, having in her hand a golden cup full of abominations and the filthiness of her fornication. And on her forehead a name was written, Mystery Babylon the Great, the mother of harlots and of the abominations of the earth. And notice verse 6, I saw the woman drunk with the blood of the saints and with the blood of the martyrs of Jesus. And when I saw her, I marveled with great amazement. Notice, what is her clothing? What is she wearing? She's wearing scarlet and purple. Scarlet and purple. Scarlet, which is red, and it speaks of, what do we know in Scripture? It speaks of sin in Scripture, right? Isaiah would speak of this when he spoke on the behalf of the Lord. This is what Isaiah 1:18 says. It's probably a familiar verse to you. Come now, let us reason together. All right, come now, let us reason together, says the Lord. Though your sins, what is sin? What does it look like? What color? Like scarlet, all right? Though your sins are like scarlet, they shall be white as snow. Though they're red like crimson, they shall be as wool. And so our sin is likened to scarlet, which is red, and is the color of the dragon. Actually, you go back in Revelation in the earlier chapters, and they speak of the dragon. And who's the dragon? The dragon is Satan, all right? In Revelation chapter 12, verse 3, it says, and another sign appeared in heaven, behold, a great fiery red,
dragon, that being Satan, have 7 heads and 10 horns and 7 diadems on his heads. That, I think that's why Hollywood is often sold Satan with a red suit, right? I don't know where the tail came from and the spike thing and the goatee, all right? I don't know. I don't know where all that came from, but Hollywood likes to, you know, make it bigger than what it is. But notice the harlot is clothed also in purple, which is the color of royalty in Scripture. Royalty and speaks of wealth or riches or materialism. And when Daniel was clothed by King Belshazzar as a way to honor him as a ruler in the kingdom, he clothed him in a purple robe. He was given a purple robe to wear. Everybody knew when you were given that purple robe, it's a place of prominence, kingly. Jesus was clothed as he made his way to the cross as a king in a purple robe. And she's also, you might notice, she's wearing pearls and precious stones that speak of her wealth. So this harlot is sitting on a beast that wears red, speaking of sin, and then is further clothed in purple and pearls, speaking of riches and royalty. She has a gold cup in her hand that is filled with horrific abominations against the saints of God. It's filled with the blood of the saints. And what do we know? Babylon and the Antichrist, he's a hater of Christ. He's a hater of God, and he's a hater of God's people. They go hand in hand. Anyone that hates God is also going to hate God's people. Anyone that hates God's people, you can dig a little deeper and you'll see that there's a hatred towards God, a bitterness, an anger towards God. And so what do we see here? It's this cup, this gold cup. It's filled with the blood of the saints. He's a God hater, and anyone that hates God will also hate the people of God. And then lastly, notice verse 5, she is a headband that speaks... really, it speaks about the truth of her heart. Mystery Babylon, the great, the mother of harlots, not just a harlot, a great harlot, the mother of harlots, and the abominations and of the abominations of the earth. At the end of the day, she is nothing more than a prostitute, if you would. Selling herself to a world that is eating it up, buying in it. A world that finds their satisfaction in life is well in this life and in this world is going to be a heart that's full of greed and lust and it's going to oppose the things of God and the things of the Spirit of God and oppose the Word of God. And then notice where John is taken in the description of this woman. Read verse 3 with me. Go back up to verse 3. Notice what it says in Revelation 17:3. It says, so he carried me away in the spirit, into the wilderness, and I saw a woman sitting on a scarlet beast and was full of names of blasphemy, having 7 heads and 10 horns. You see that? 7 heads and 10 horns. Notice John is taken out to the woman who is in the wilderness, much like Jesus was tempted in the wilderness by Satan. This woman has made her home in the wilderness. And then he describes more than just the red and the purple and the pearls and the headband. He describes here something that's a bit more significant, if you would. She has 7 heads and 10 horns. What does all this mean? Well, John tells us in verse 7. Notice, let's read it together. Go on with me in verse 7. But the angel said to me, why do you marvel? I'll tell you the mystery of the woman and the beast that carries her, which has 7 heads and the 10 horns. The beast that you saw was and is not and will ascend out of the bottomless pit, comes out of hell, and go to perdition. And those who dwell in the earth will marvel, whose names are not written in the book of life. They love it. They enjoy it. They're embracing it from the foundation of the world when they see the beast that was and is not and yet is. Because remember, he comes in peace in the beginning. And here is a mind which has wisdom. The 7 heads are 7 mountains on which the woman sits. There are also 7 kings. 5 have fallen. 1 is. And the other has not yet come. And when he comes, he must continue for a short time. The beast that was and is not is himself also the 8th and is of the 7 and is going to perdition. The 10 horns which you saw are 10 kings. You've received no kingdom as of yet, but they receive authority. No kingdom, but authority for 1 hour as kings with the beast. These are of one mind, and they will give their power and authority to the beast. Which brings us to number 3. Write this down. Number 3, all right? The things we need to know about this great harlot called Babylon, her authority. Her authority. Now, it's important to note that the harlot's authority comes from the beast that carries her. Did you see that? The beast that's carrying her.
They're in relationship. The two are inseparable. Babylon has been built during the Great Tribulation by an unholy, ungodly trinity. The dragon, the Antichrist, and the false prophet. And here we see the description and the authority that this beast has will influence Babylon. They're in sync with one another, right? They're in love with one another. One's building the other. I like it when the Holy Spirit, though, gives the explanation of Scripture. Isn't it good when the Holy Spirit, you read something, you go, man, I don't get that. And then you just read a little bit further. And that's what I love about verse-by-verse teaching, right? But I love when the Holy Spirit just says, I know you're not going to get this, so I'm going to explain it to you, right? That's good, isn't it? Notice here, he tells us what those seven heads were. Verse 9 says, the seven heads represent the seven mountains on which Rome was built. The seven heads, okay, speak of the seven mountains on which Rome was built on, which speak of the Roman Empire. This is also the Babylonian Empire. This is Rome being revived, all right, if you would. And then verse 10 also points out that the seven heads speak of seven kings. So there's seven mountains, but they're also seven kings, which would represent seven kingdoms or seven nations, if you would, of which the Antichrist will be one of them. And then verse 10 goes on, and notice what it says, also points out, not only will the beast have seven heads, but he'll have 10 horns. I mean, a funky looking thing, all right? I'm sure you can kind of see the, you know, seven heads and 10 horns. You got to have, you know, seven heads for all those horns, right? The 10 horns are the 10 kings who have received no kingdom, but they receive authority. Do you see that? No kingdom, but they receive authority for 1 hour as kings with the beast. They are of one mind and they will give authority to the beast. These are the kings that will help the Antichrist gain his leadership over the seven kings. That's why they are raised up. That's why they exist. That's why they're there at that day and that time to help the Antichrist have dominance over the world during this time.

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1: 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It's our hope that you were blessed as you study the Word with us. 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May the Lord richly bless you. 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
2: OpenAI is facing another lawsuit in California. Parents are suing the company, alleging their son died from an accidental overdose after ChatGPT allegedly coached him to mix Krantum and Xanax and provided an unprompted and lethal dosage recommendation. Tech Justice Law, Social Media Victims Law Center, and Tech Accountability and Competition Project filed the suit in San Francisco County Superior Court. Larry Marino in the Answer Newsroom.
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8: Do you know what the definition of insanity is? According to Albert Einstein, it's doing the same thing over and over again and expecting different results. From the moment you started investing, probably fresh out of high school or college, it became very apparent to you that the market goes up and the market goes down. You've seen over and over again that every few years the market crashes, and sometimes it crashes hard. And for most of your life, you didn't really care very much, because you were still in what we call the accumulation phase of your life. In fact, if you're like me, I wanted the market to crash back in my younger years. Why? Because it was a buying opportunity. And I knew the market would recover, and I was young enough that I wasn't going to use the money anytime soon. So the challenge becomes, as you get older, as you move closer to retirement, the less cavalier you have to be regarding your retirement money. And the more you realize that you have very little or no time to recover from major market corrections. Mark Twain once said, I am not so interested in the return on my money as the return of my money. And this quote is as true today as it was when he said it many years ago. Corruption, uncertainty, and ups and downs of the market, none of that has gone away. And so my question to you is the same. Are you more interested in the return of your money or simply just the return on your money? What if we could do more than that? Give us a call right now at 909-321-9737. That's 909-321-9737. And make sure you ask how you can receive a free copy of our conservative investor book, 115 pages of no market risk strategies to help you understand how to make sure your retirement accounts stay safe and you have income that you can count on for the rest of your life. 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In 10 years, your lifetime account will be guaranteed to more than double. Does this sound different than what you've been told by the financial shows or maybe what you've heard from your broker? If it does, that's because it is. We keep you from doing something insane with your retirement. Remember the definition of insanity. It's doing the same thing over and over again, expecting different results. And the truth is that nothing has changed. Your portfolio was at risk when you were 25 years old, just as much as it is at risk today. So what's the difference? Your age, your time period for recovery. You're no longer in the accumulation phase of your life. You're in the preservation and distribution phase of your life. We're at the point where risk is no longer for people like you. Risk is for people that are trying to get to the point that you have already ascended to as it relates to your retirement accounts. And what makes putting your retirement money in the stock market, bonds, real estate, variable annuities, or any other variable investment crazy is that you're doing the same thing over and over and expecting a different result. And folks, that's the definition of insanity. The results will not be different. Your investments will continue to go up and your investments at some point will come down, and they potentially can come down in a fast and hard way. What's different is that now it can happen when you're at or near retirement. At the same time, you need your money. If you're at or near retirement, it's time to stop the insanity and look at an option that is appropriate for your retirement goals. The fact is, you cannot diversify out of market risk if all of your money is in the market. Because when the tide goes out and the market crashes, it takes all of the boats out along with it. It doesn't matter if you're conservative, moderate, or aggressive. The front of the boat, the middle of the boat, the back of the boat, it all goes down with it. And so now is an opportunity for you to be able to put some safeguards around your retirement account to help make sure that the money that you've worked so hard to build up, that it's protected and that it's guaranteed to last for the rest of your life. All you have to do is give us a call at 909-321-9737. That's 909-321-9737. Our conservative investor book will help you separate out all of the crazy advice that you might be hearing and replace it with good, sound, factual information, actual data. You see, we allow the numbers to make decisions as opposed to our emotions making decisions. When you follow the numbers, it gives you a great guide of how to proceed in the future. Make sure you ask about our Income Maximizer program as well. When you give us a call, we'll show you how you can get up to a 10% bonus and up to 9% guaranteed growth every single year towards a lifetime income account to create your very own private pension, a pension that you cannot outlive. Now, here's something crazy. Have you ever heard of something called a financial illustration? You probably have and just don't know it. When you go and see a financial planner that's in the business of risking your money, they might use their computer software to run examples of what could happen to your money. And sometimes these examples are based on historical data, and sometimes they are flat out hysterical. I had a client the other day show me an illustration from their broker that demonstrated what would happen to their money if it continued to grow over the next 10 years at a 12% compounded growth. I mean, where do financial planners get the nerve to even print that on paper? What's even crazier is that I've never seen an illustration from one of these brokers that shows what happens to a client's money if they wake up one day and 50% of it's gone. Why not? Because that can definitely happen. The reason is because they know that if they showed you the truth, that you may make different decisions. We believe that it's your money and that it's time you heard the truth. So give us a call right now at 909-321-9737. That's 909-321-9737, or simply text the word tax to the same number, 909-321-9737. You'll be happy that you did.
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7: 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I'm Billy Miles, a safe money retirement specialist. I'm sure, just like me, that you honor our soldiers and their service to our country. It's their sacrifice that gives us the privilege to even talk about the options of retirement, safety, and security. Without a safe country, it would be impossible to find a safe haven for our money. So those two things are intrinsically tied together. That being said, let me tell you a story of a noble soldier. This soldier had the mindset that fighting with a gun lacked honor and chose only to fight with his knife. He was honorable, brave, and highly skilled in all types of fighting and all types of weapons, yet he still persisted in only using his knife in battle. Unfortunately, his enemies did not participate in his ideals, and even though this soldier fought valiantly, he died in battle. The moral of this story is that good intentions don't win battles, and if you bring a knife to a gunfight, you're defeated well before the fight even begins. Good intentions must be matched by the right equipment to complete the mission. Does that make sense? Let me ask you this. Is your retirement suffering from bad equipment choices? Your investment advisor might have very good intentions, but if he or she is using the wrong tools to keep your money safe, then your retirement may very well be destined to die in battle. Risky investments should be retirement tools mostly used for the young or the extremely wealthy. It's too often they're used for those that are in or approaching retirement that cannot afford to lose their money. Also, just because your broker tells you it's safe, it doesn't make it true. Unfortunately, many investments such as bonds, gold, variable annuities, all of these investments are often advertised as safe, even though they're very far from being free from market risk. Don't let your retirement die due to poor equipment choices. You need to consider using no market risk strategies for the very dangerous times we live in. No market risk planning can provide protection from volatile markets and even provide guaranteed growth of up to 7.5% in income accounts that will provide you with an income you can never outlive. For your assets that you cannot afford to lose and that you're counting on to provide income for you in retirement, you want to make sure that those assets are safe and protected, because that establishes the foundation for which everything else can be built. Once your foundation is secure, well, then absolutely, having some money in the market, there's nothing wrong with it for longevity and to offset inflation. But for the core assets that you need to provide you with a secure income every year for the rest of your life, let's create that and make that your own private pension. And we can even show you how to make it 100% tax-free. Give us a call right now at 909 909- 301-321-9737. That's 909-321-9737. And make sure you ask for a free copy of my 115-page conservative investor book and my customized conservative investor information kit. How would you like a guaranteed first-year return of up to 10% or more, 100% guaranteed safety from market declines, and no taxes while your money compounds for a bright future? I can even show you a way to eliminate the fees and charges normally associated with your retirement accounts. Once again, my number is 909-321-9737, or simply text the word income to 909-321-9737. You know, one of my clients asked me one time, what's the difference between you and a stockbroker? And, you know, I laughed a little bit. With all sincerity, I said, well, one difference is that I won't jump out of a window if the stock market crashes. And, you know, that may be a joke, but with every joke, there's often a seed of truth. And I can only joke around like this with my clients because out of the millions and millions of dollars in retirement money that I've helped them protect over the years, not a single penny has ever been lost due to market declines. Think about that for a second. Through the 2008 market crash, through the downturn in the S&P last year, and some of the volatility that we've already experienced this year, not one penny of my clients' money has ever been lost due to market declines. Their money is 100% safe and protected. And the best part is when the market is doing well, when it is increasing and going up, they participate and take advantage of those gains as well. So in all honesty, I can't figure out why variable products, that's products where you can lose money, why they're called securities. Because if you think about it, what is really secure about them? I can assure you that every time the market crashes, nobody feels secure. And speaking of security, let me tell you another story. We had a client one time that was very reluctant to come into the office. And it was the same usual reason that I hear all the time. He'd say, well, I have someone that takes care of my money, or, you know, I've been with this advisor for, you know, 10 years, or I have someone in the family that does this for me. And this happened over and over again a couple of years until finally one day he said, we need to talk. And I won't use exact figures here, and I'll just call him Joe to protect his privacy. But he had a considerable amount of money and he lost almost half of it within about a 2 to 3 month window, and then gained back about half of his losses. And so when we were done moving his retirement to no market risk strategies, the market dropped again almost 1,000 points in one day. And so we asked him one simple question. We said, Joe, how does it feel to wake up in the morning without having to watch the market, knowing that you have not lost a dime? And his answer was predictable. He said, well, it feels great. And that's the exact same feeling I want you to have. Stress comes from many sources. And the thought of outliving or losing your money is probably at the top of the list for many of you that are at or near retirement. And I'm here to tell you that there is a very good chance that we can get rid of that stress once and for all. If you'd like to learn more, call right now for our conservative investor information kit and our conservative investor book that could change your financial life for the better. My phone number is 909-321-9737. That's 909-321-9737. 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
7: Welcome back. I'm Billy Miles, your host of the Miles Financial Show. I'm a no market risk retirement specialist working with clients right here in Southern California. You know, all my clients have one thing in common if they follow my instructions, and that's that none of them worry about outliving their money. I've had countless clients tell me about how amazed they are at the peace of mind that they now have knowing that their money is safe and protected, knowing that no matter what happens in the market, that their retirement is secure, that they can sleep at night knowing that their income will be guaranteed for the rest of their life. They're shocked at how much stress they were living with, knowing their retirement savings could crash at any moment, but not knowing when it would happen. You know, sometimes you don't realize how much stress you are living with until that stress has been removed from your life. Worst yet, some of you might not even realize you should be stressed about your retirement. When the bottom drops out, you'll experience stress beyond what it seems you can handle because you were living in the fantasy world of stock market gains. You are living in the Wall Street system of retirement that will lead you to believe that the market will always increase and that you can always ride out any turbulence in the market along the way. That is just not true for someone that's in or nearing retirement. It's true that when you're during your working years, when you're still contributing to your retirement accounts, that if the market falls here and there, that it's not something that you should be so concerned about because you have a 15, 20, maybe even 30 years before you plan to retire. And over time, those bumps along the way will straighten themselves out. But when you get within that critical phase of retirement, that critical window of 5 to 10 years before retirement, or if you're already retirement, you can no longer afford that same mindset. You can no longer believe the folks that tell you to ride it out. This is a time where you have to straighten it out and you have to secure your retirement accounts to make sure that they're there for you when you need them the most. The reason is you no longer have such a long horizon before you retire. So you don't have enough time to make up those losses. You're no longer contributing to your retirement accounts. So you're no longer growing those assets the way that you once were during your working years. Now is the time to transition to a preservation and distribution mindset to truly understand how you can invest your money for growth and have it safe and protected at the same time. How you can take income and have it guaranteed for the rest of your life and have it tax-free at the same time. That's right. You can have tax-free income coming to you month after month after month, year after year after year for the rest of your life, all if you have the right plan in place. Give me a call and I'll show you how to get off the Wall Street roller coaster and how to get on a safe path of success. Don't hang from a cliff when it comes to your retirement. Don't let your fingers slip away one by one to have all of your effort of climbing to the top of the mountain in with your retirement falling to the bottom. You see, my clients, they enjoy peace of mind. They enjoy the ability of knowing that they can travel the world and spend time with their grandkids and play golf and take vacations and go on cruises and do all of these things without ever having to worry about where their income and their paychecks in retirement will come from. As a matter of fact, we show them the difference between paychecks and playchecks. Your paycheck is the consistent, guaranteed income that you need every single month, every single year for the next 20 to 30 years or however long your retirement will last to make sure that your lifestyle is paid for, that your fixed expenses are covered, to make sure that inflation doesn't eat up your income over time. Those are your paychecks. Your playchecks, that's the fun money. That's the money that you can afford to take from or still have in the market. So if you like dividend paying stocks, great. You can still have those in your portfolio. If you have a favorite stock or a favorite company that you like to invest with, great. You can still have that in your portfolio. And if you prefer to take income from those accounts, you can absolutely do that with your paychecks, but we don't want to mess around with your actual paychecks. There's a difference between those two. One is guaranteed and secure to come in for the rest of your life. The other is based upon market performance, which is unpredictable, which you cannot count on and you cannot build a sound income strategy with if you want to have secure income for the rest of your life. So give me and my team a call right now and we'll show you exactly how to create a retirement account that you can count on. One that is removed from any excessive fees, one that is removed from excessive market risk, and one that gives you sound income, tax-free income that you can count on for the rest of your life. Give me a call right now at 909-321-9737. That's 909-321-9737, or simply text the word income. That's I-N-C-O-M-E. Because remember, income is the outcome that matters most in retirement. So text the word income right now to 909-321-9737, and we'll send you out a complimentary report to show you how to bridge the retirement income gap. That's the difference between the income you're receiving when you're working, your paycheck during your working years, and your paycheck in your retirement years. Who will sign your paychecks? We know the government will sign one. That's called Social Security. But we know you also can't live on that alone. Who will sign the other paychecks? How can you make up the difference? 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
4: Fox News, I'm Ted Lindner. President Trump weighing whether to resume military action against Iran and spoke to Israeli Prime Minister Netanyahu by phone Sunday.
5: Regional intelligence sources tell Fox News they assess the Iranians believe they can drag out this current stalemate for at least 2 weeks. But the prevailing assessment inside of Iran is that President Trump may resort to military action.
4: Fox's Trey Yinks. And two jets crashed in midair in an air show in Idaho Sunday, but an air show organizer says all four crew members ejected safely. The two aircraft taking part in the gunfighters air show at the Mountain Home Air Force Base about 50 miles southeast of Boise. Pictures from the scene showing a huge plume of black smoke pouring into the sky following the crash. And the Cleveland Cavaliers moving on to the NBA Eastern Conference Finals after knocking off the Detroit Pistons in Game 7, 125-94. They'll take on the New York Knicks starting Tuesday night in New York City. 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
6: The Answer. Breaking news.
7: A Superior Court judge has ordered the city of Huntington Beach to pay $160,000 in penalties over its failure to comply with California's housing law, along with the additional $50,000 in penalties per month beginning in June. The court ordered is a result of 2023 litigation in which Governor Newsom and State Attorney Bonta accused the city of not creating more affordable housing for residents and not complying with the state's housing law. Larry Marino in the Answer Newsroom.
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5: America is at a crossroads, and truth is under attack. Culture is shifting fast, and silence is no longer an option. In every generation, God raises men and women who stand bold, unshaken, anchored in truth. They refuse compromise. They refuse fear. They refuse to back down. Here, we confront the cultural battles shaping our homes, our churches, and our nation, equipping believers to speak truth and push back against the darkness. This is the movement. This is the mission. This is the moment. Welcome to Our Watch with Tim Thompson.
6: Well, hey, everybody. Happy Sunday to you. I am Tim Thompson, senior pastor of 412 Church. And with me, as always, is Jake Porter. He's the assistant pastor of 412 Church. And we have a couple of campuses, one in Temecula in Southern California, one in Southern Idaho in the Boise Valley. So if you're in either of those areas, we'd love to have you join us. Pastor Jake, always love doing ministry with you.
7: Yeah, it's always great to be here. Thanks for having me.
6: Yeah, we're going to conclude the book of James today. We've been doing an expository teaching through, and that means verse by verse, chapter by chapter, rightly dividing the Word of God. Today, like I said, we'll conclude it, and we're concluding with the portion of this book called Genuine Wisdom. There's, you know, as we broke down this book, there were three main portions: genuine faith, genuine religion, and genuine wisdom. And so today we are in chapter 5. We're going to pick up in verse 1 for those that like to follow along in their Bible. And Pastor Jake, we both preached a message on this. We're going to listen to a portion of that, and then we'll come back and talk more about concluding this portion of genuine wisdom. Take a listen to this. Today we will conclude the book of James in talking about genuine wisdom. So at the end of chapter 4, we see James talking about the idea of acknowledging the sovereignty of God in our lives. James chapter 4, verse 15, instead you ought to say, if the Lord wills, we shall live and do this or that. And the idea is, there are so many people in the world that just goes, this is what I'm going to do, I'm going to be so successful, I've got all these plans, and they don't pause and go, well, wait a minute, Lord, is this what you want? The attitude of the believer recognizing the sovereignty of God in their life says, look, I'm going to make some plans, but God's going to direct my paths. Lord, if you will for this to be done, then I want your will to be done. And we bring God into our plans and let God guide us. And we depend upon him. He is our provider. He is our sustainer. He is the one that gives us the wisdom. He's the one that puts the breath into our lungs. He's the one that gives us the talents that we have. And so we depend upon him for everything. Now, with that in mind, we get into James chapter 5, verse 1, and James now is going to rebuke the group of people on earth that are the most likely to try to live independent from God. And that is the ungodly, wealthy people that are here on earth. James chapter 5, verse 1, come now, you rich, weep and howl for your miseries that are coming upon you. Not that miseries are necessarily going to come to them here and now on this earth. In fact, many wealthy people may live a long life
8: in the lap of luxury and seemingly unscathed by the world. What James is referring to here is life after life here on earth. And let's face it, if you are living independent from God and you don't bring God into your life at all, well, the wages of your sin is what? Death. What is death? Separation from God eternally. And so they're going to be separated from all blessing. And they're going to know misery at that point in time. There's a place that God has created. He didn't create it for humanity, but humanity goes there if they're apart from Jesus. It's a place called hell. And that's a reality that most pastors don't want to talk about today. But let's face it, as you read through the scriptures, God talks about hell more than he talks about heaven. And we ought to know that people that aren't attached to the vine, people that aren't following after Christ and filled with his spirit, that is where they go. So he says in verse 2, your riches are corrupted and your garments are moth-eaten. Your gold and silver are corroded and their corrosion will be a witness against you and will eat your flesh like fire. You have heaped up treasure in the last days. When he says your riches are corrupted, he's referring to the type of foods that this person eats. So you've got the food, you've got the garments, and you've got the gold and silver. You know, these are the things that wealthy, ungodly people trust in. What I get to eat, what I get to wear, and how much money's in my bank account. Those are the things that ungodly, wealthy people trust in. They don't heap up treasures in heaven. They're heaping up treasures here on earth. In fact, in Matthew's Gospel, chapter 19, Jesus said, if you want to be perfect, remember this is that rich young ruler. What do I need to do to inherit eternal life? He goes, well, if you want to be perfect, go sell what you have, give to the poor, and you will have treasure in heaven. And come, follow me. Our mindset as believers is not fixated on the here and the now. We set our minds on things above where Christ is. But the ungodly rich people, their minds are fixated on the here and now. What am I going to wear? What am I going to eat? How much can I store up? The gold and the silver. It's a funny thing when you think about the gold that rich people value so greatly. I don't know about you, but I don't value asphalt. I don't like get a chunk of asphalt and put it in my safe at home. Right? Because it's asphalt. We drive on it. We walk on it. When you get to heaven, gold is going to be asphalt. You're going to walk on gold. You know, these things that these ungodly rich people value, it's going to be worthless. We're going to walk on it when we get in heaven. It's so funny how their mind is fixated on the here and the now. Storing up treasures now, and we should be storing up treasures in heaven. Indeed, verse 4, the wages of the laborers who mowed your fields, which you kept back by fraud, cry out. And the cries of the reapers have reached the ears of the Lord of the Sabbath. Not Sabbath. Jesus is the Lord of the Sabbath, but he's the Lord of the Sabbath. And Sabbath is the armies of heaven. So in other words, the armies of heaven are going to be dealing with these rich people that are ungodly. You have lived on the earth in pleasure and luxury. You have fattened your hearts as in the day of the slaughter. You have condemned, you have murdered the just, and he does not resist you. When it says he does not resist you, it's talking about the poor person. The poor person doesn't resist that rich person because it seems futile. You don't have the money to resist. You don't have the power to resist. You don't have the influence to resist because this rich person has so much. And it's hard to watch. We see it nowadays, same kind of thing. People who have been living off the back of someone else. They have all this money, all this power, and it seems as though it's futile to even resist them. If you're anything like me, you're waiting to find out when is Hillary going to go to jail? when is Obama going to jail? Wait, like, they have so much money and so much power, and it almost seems like, gosh, when are they going to get what's coming to them? But here's the thing. The Lord of Heaven's armies is going to deal with those kind of people. They're not going to get away with what they apparently get away with. They think they are, but you know what? The miseries that are coming to them are going to be great. And they're not going to be able to escape it. It is a very unwise thing to live in that type of manner, to think about only the here and the now and not put your mind on things above where Christ is. We're going to see a contrast now. We're going to see a therefore in God's word. Those students of God's word, you know, whenever you come to a therefore, you have to ask yourself, what is that therefore? Therefore, right?
6: Yeah, so verse 7 is where we see this therefore. And the first thing that I really want to point out is about people who are wise is people who are wise patiently await the return of the Lord. And Pastor Jake, you and I both have a passion for this. Yeah. Knowing that Jesus is coming back, knowing that it is soon. We don't know the exact day nor hour, nor would we claim to. In fact, anybody listening, if you ever listen to somebody who claims to know the day or the hour, you know you're listening to a fraud. So just stop listening to them. We don't know the day nor the hour, but we do know the times and the seasons. We do know that we're closer today than we were yesterday. And it says in verse 7, be patient. Therefore, be patient, brethren, until the coming of the Lord. See how the farmer waits for the precious fruit of the earth, waiting patiently for it until it receives the early and latter rain. You also be patient, establish your hearts, for the coming of the Lord is at hand. Now, I want to read a portion of 2 Peter chapter 3 that goes along with this that has come to mean a lot to me as a pastor. It says, knowing this first. So when we talk about end time stuff, we talk about the second coming of the Lord. He's already come once and he was the suffering savior. He's going to come back as the conquering king. It says, know this first. So when we approach end time stuff, before we think about anything else, God tells us to know this, that scoffers will come in the last days, walking according to their own lust and saying, where is the promise of his coming? For since the fathers fell asleep, all things continue as they were from the beginning of creation. In other words, yeah. Jesus is coming back. There's going to be a rapture of the church. Everybody keeps talking about this, but it never happens. Things just keep going on. Just stop talking about it. And they scoff at this idea. And I've shared this with you before, Pastor Jake. I used to have a pastor, and used to, past tense, have a pastor that worked for me, that one time he scoffed. He fulfilled what God said here in 2 Peter chapter 3. He scoffed at the return of Jesus. I had been preaching about it. He told me, you need to stop preaching about this. I said, why? He goes, because, you know, everybody keeps talking about this, the coming of the Lord, but he hasn't come back. He goes, look at Chuck Smith. For those that don't know who Chuck Smith was, he was an amazing preacher of God's word. He's the founder of Calvary Chapel, which had 1,800 churches worldwide. Expository teaching, there has been a rift in that now, where there's a couple different sides to the Calvary Chapel movement, but before his death, 1,800 churches teaching the imminent return of Jesus. He says, look at him. He preached on that, and now he's dead, and he looks like a fool. And I'll never forget this man saying this to me. What do you mean he looks like a fool? 1,800 churches worldwide, people coming, you know, millions of people coming to know the Lord Jesus, millions of people studying the scriptures. I think he looks like a fool. I think he looks like a brilliant man. And all he did was teach that Jesus is coming back soon. And you know this because you work with a lot of young people. Not a lot of people are talking about this.
7: Yeah. Yeah, especially amongst the younger generation. Not a lot of people are talking about it. You know, the fact that Jesus is coming back and what it means to patiently wait, that you have to live in this dichotomy. You have to live simultaneously two ways. You live as if Jesus is going to come back in the next 2 seconds, and we're not even going to finish this radio program.
6: But praise God if that happens.
7: Yeah, absolutely. I hope so. And at the same time, you got to live in a way where you're preparing for a future. You're preparing, at least for these young people, to have children, to get married, and to have a career, and to have grandchildren. And you got to prepare for the future.
6: Retirement. And all that. Right. Pay off your house.
7: You know? Yeah, this is the two ways that you live.
6: Right.
7: But you would eagerly wait and even pray for the return of Jesus that he would come soon.
6: Right.
7: The rapture of the church would happen soon.
6: Right.
7: You know, we're looking at what's going on in our culture, and you compare it to the Word of God, and it's hard to take the stance of to say that it's not going to happen soon.
6: Right.
7: You know, the Bible says to watch. You look at the stuff it tells you to watch for. You compare it to our culture. Everything we're told to watch for is happening right before our eyes.
6: Right.
7: You know, we're living in a biblically rich time, and I hope young people see that. And they realize the days we're living in.
6: Right. And our responsibility in it. You know, part of our responsibility we see in verse 9, to not grumble, not grumble against one another, brethren, lest you be condemned. Behold, the judge is standing at the door. So when Jesus comes back, people have to understand this about Jesus. When he comes back, he is coming back as a righteous judge. You know, a lot of people go, oh, I don't like the God of the Old Testament. He's very judgmental. He killed a lot of people or had people killed. I like the God of the New Testament. You know, Jesus came to humbly serve and be loving. Yeah, he did come to humbly serve and to give his life a ransom for many. But you got to continue reading on in the New Testament. He is coming back, and when he comes back, he will be a righteous judge, and his mouth will open, and a sword will come out of it. And with a word, he is going to wipe out billions of non-believing people. That is the reality of who Jesus is. He is a man, like we said, he is the commander of the Lord's army. And an army does what? It destroys. Jesus is going to do that. And they have to know that about him. And so we have a responsibility to not grumble and complain against one another, but to know that Jesus is coming back soon. My brethren, it says in verse 10, take the prophets who spoke in the name of the Lord as an example of suffering and patience. Many of them never saw their prophecies come to fruition. God gave them something about the future that was going to come, and they spoke it, but never got to see it happen. Here we are some 2,000, 2,500, 2,700 years later, we're seeing these things happen now, and we get the blessing of seeing that. Pastor Jake, we got to take a quick break and listen to a word from our sponsor. We will be right back after this.
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6: Hey, everybody, welcome back to Our Watch. I'm Tim Thompson. With me, as always, is Jake Porter. We're both pastors at 412 Church, and we are talking about wisdom, genuine wisdom. And we ended the first half talking about the fact that genuine wisdom is that wisdom that helps us to patiently wait the Lord's return. He is coming back. I love what he told Daniel in Daniel chapter 12, verse 4. He says, Daniel, shut up the words and seal the book until the time of the end. Many shall run to and fro, and knowledge shall increase. The idea of knowledge increasing is, you know, there's a lot of talk about what that means, but in all reality and contextually, it means knowledge about that prophecy. Like I said, many of the prophets didn't even know. Daniel never saw these things come to pass. He wrote them down. He sealed them up. Here we are some 2,500 years after Daniel's death, and we're able to open the book of Daniel now, look around, as you said, watch and see, and we're seeing these things come to fruition in our life. Indeed, it says verse 11, and by the way, for those just joining us, we're in chapter 5 of the book of James. Verse 11 says, indeed, we count them blessed who endure. You have heard of the perseverance of Job and seen the end intended by the Lord, that the Lord is very compassionate and merciful. Job went through a lot, but he saw the mercy of God. Above all, it says in verse 12, my brethren, do not swear either by heaven or by earth or with any other oath, but let your yes be yes and your no, no, lest you fall into judgment. So the idea is, as we live waiting for Jesus' return, we have to live in a way that's pleasing to God. You know, we have to live in a way where we're men of our word. I mean, we look at the culture we're living in, it's very litigious. People are always trying to sue each other. Anytime we do anything as a church, we're always having to go to our attorney and go, okay, make sure that we're doing this right and that we're all covered. And, you know, I remember a day, and I'm not that much older than you, but I remember a day when you could shake a man's hand and that was a contract. because a man would not want to be seen as a person not a man of his word. Like, being a man of your word really truly meant something. And this is what God's getting at. Be men of your word. You say yes, then do what you say you'll do. You say no, then let the no be no.
7: Right. Yeah, our culture's lost that principle.
6: Oh, for sure.
7: That's gotten lost.
6: Long gone.
7: Yeah. And that's kind of the idea, though, of when we think about Christianity, you're supposed to live a life that's set apart from the culture. You know, as a believer in Christ Jesus, and you consider the way that God's called you to live, we should still adhere to those things. If you shake a man's hand and say yes, you know, then let your word be your word. And if you say no, let your word be your word. And you should be known as somebody who's a man or a woman of their word.
6: Yeah.
7: It's a simple principle, really.
6: Yeah.
7: You know, to adhere to what it is that you've either committed or said no to.
6: Yeah.
7: It's amazing. You do things God's way, and it's not that it's always so simple, but it's pretty simple and it works.
6: Yeah. You know, a simple thing, like just an example, and this is a cheesy example, but it's such a practical one, is like my wife loves Facebook Marketplace.
7: Yeah.
6: She loves shopping on that, finding good deals, something we want for the house. Oh, let me look on Marketplace. And there's been so many times where she'll reach out to the person. Is it still available? Yes. Okay, I want it. Okay, you can get it. Okay, how much? We agree on a price. And then we get there to go pay for it and pick it up. And they're like, oh, we sold it to someone else. But you said you'd sell it to me. Well, we sold it to somebody else. You know, sorry. It's like nobody's a man or a woman of their word anymore. Right. And it's just infuriating. And when you have this value system of, hey, if I told somebody, you know, and my wife likes to sell stuff on Marketplace too, and people will show up and they'll want it. And sorry, we already told somebody else. And then that person never shows up to buy it. We're like, what the heck? We've been holding on to this thing. Eight other buyers came by. And it's hard when you have these Christian values and you live in a culture that does not value them. It's hard. But it doesn't mean, well, okay, well, since nobody else has these values, I'll just live like the world. You can't be that way. You just have to just say, okay, I'm going to do what God's called me to do and bite the bullet and be those kind of people.
7: All right. That's exactly what Satan wants. Romans chapter 12, verses 1 and 2, to conform you into the ways of the world.
6: Right.
7: Slowly but surely conforming and molding you into the way that he wants us to live, rather than even when it's challenging to hold on to the values of God and do things the right way.
6: Right. You know, another thing about people who are wise is they help meet the needs of others. In verse 13, it says, is anyone among you suffering? Let him pray. Is anyone cheerful? Let him sing songs, psalms. Is anyone among you sick? Let him call for the elders of the church and let them pray over him, anointing him with oil in the name of the Lord. And then the prayer of the faith will save the sick, and the Lord, or that may save the sick, and that the Lord will raise him up. If he commits sins, he will be forgiven. So you're a person following the Lord, you're going to start meeting people's practical needs.
7: Yeah, for sure. And it's important we do it.
6: Right.
7: You know, you think about the needs of people around us, and the needs are great. You know, right. You and I see the prayer list that we have at church of the needs of people. And it's like, holy cow, there's and kind of the encouraging things that it makes you realize that your needs aren't so great and you need to be there to meet the needs of other people.
6: Right.
7: And one of the ways we can do that, what he says here, he's like, look, if anybody's suffering, we'll get to praying.
6: Right.
7: I think that's one thing in particular that our culture's kind of lost the value of.
6: Right.
7: Is the understanding the power and the value of prayer.
6: Right. Right. And, you know, I love that you brought up our prayer team. We get a prayer team that meets every Wednesday night at the church, as you know. And the amount of answered prayers that are coming out of that prayer team are incredible.
7: Yeah.
6: And I've got a practical example. My aunt was sick, and my wife and I went to meet her in the hospital, and man, if it weren't for God, I would have walked out of that building going, that woman's going to die. I mean, she was in a medically induced coma. She had kidney stones. She had sepsis. She had went into cardiac arrest 5 times. She just looked like she was on death's bed. And we went in there, as James chapter 5, we anointed with her with oil, we prayed over her, and within a few days, all of a sudden, she's sitting up, she's talking, she was fine. It was like, it was a miracle. And the doctor's like, we've never seen somebody recuperate so fast like this. Well, I have, but I've seen it happen as a result of prayer.
7: Right, and there's stories like that coming out of that prayer group over and over again.
6: Right.
7: And not that that's a prosperity thing of you pray to God and he's just going to answer all of them.
6: Right.
7: You know, it's not, God's got a will for every single situation.
6: Right.
7: But there's power in it.
6: Right. One last thing, because we're running out of time. People who are wise commune with God. Verse 16, confess your trespasses to one another and pray for one another that you may be healed. The effective, fervent prayer of a righteous man avails much. Elijah, verse 17, was a man with a nature like ours, and he prayed earnestly that it would not rain, and it did not rain on the land for 3 years and 6 months. And he prayed again, and the heaven gave rain, and the earth produced its fruit. So, you know, when you commune with God, when you talk with God, when you bring your supplication to God, God shows himself to be who he is. And I've always told people, you want a specific answer to prayer, then pray specifically. And when you pray specifically, God shows up and does some amazing things. So important to spend time with God. Amen?
7: Amen.
6: Amen. Pastor Jake, that's all the time we have. Thank you for joining me.
7: Yeah, thanks for having me. It's always a blessing to be here.
6: Always a blessing to have you, and always a blessing to have you tune in with us. We've got more coming up next week, more expository teaching in the Word of God, so look forward to joining you. We will see you next time right here on Our Watch with Tim Thompson.
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11: The latest Big Bear Bald Eagle chicks officially have names. Daniel Martindale reports.
12: Jackie and Shadow's eaglets, which hatched in early April, are named Sandy and Luna. Following tradition, the names were voted on by Big Bear Valley third graders. The larger chick is Sandy and the smaller one is Luna. Sandy is a nod to the late Sandy Steers, the wildlife activist who represented Friends of Big Bear Valley, which has operated the eagles' popular nest cams since 2015.
11: Larry Marino on The Answer with breaking news and talk you can trust.
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If you would, take your Bible and turn with me to Revelation chapter 17. Revelation chapter 17, we're looking at verses 1 through 18 this weekend. We're talking about the title of the message for you note takers is The Fall of Babylon. It's good to be back with you this weekend. It was good to be on vacation with my family, much needed rest and relaxation. And spending time with my wife and my daughter and some of our family members. I went back to Florida. The beaches were open there, so that was a lot of fun. And so hanging out at the beaches. And then I made my way to the lakes in Minnesota. And so beaches of Florida and lakes in Minnesota. And man, I heard God's voice. You can't beat that, right? There's something about being at the beach and the lake, and you can just hear God's voice. And so it was just a good time, a sweet time spending time with family. And thank you, Jason and Andrew, for doing such a good job. Amen. Didn't they do a great job? Yeah. Again, take your Bible and turn with me to Revelation chapter 17 as we continue our study in the New Testament. We're getting closer to finishing up this book, and then we're going to start the New Testament for the third time since Wildwood's conception. And we'll be starting at the Gospel of Mark for those of you that are wondering, all right? Each time we go through the New Testament, we take one of the Gospels, and we've covered Matthew. And then the first time that we, way back in my 30s, all right, I was taller. And yes, and not as much gray, and maybe a little bit better looking in those days. But we covered Matthew, and then we covered John in the first season. And so we'll be starting in Mark. Let's go ahead and read a few verses in chapter 17 to get our bearings, and then we'll walk back through it verse by verse. Notice verse 1. He says, "Then one of the seven angels who had the seven bowls came and talked with me, saying to me, 'Come, I'll show you the judgment of the great harlot who sits on many waters, with whom the kings of the earth committed fornication, and the inhabitants of the earth were made drunk with the wine of her fornication.' And so he carried me away in the spirit into the wilderness, and I saw a woman sitting on a scarlet beast, which was full of names of blasphemy, having seven heads and 10 horns. The woman was arrayed in purple, scarlet, adorned with gold and precious stones and pearls. Very gaudy looking, you can see. It speaks of the materialism. Having in her hand a golden cup, notice, full of abominations and filthiness of her fornication. And on her forehead, a name was written." This is a massive headband or tattoo. Notice, "Mystery, Babylon the Great, the mother of harlots and all the abominations of the earth." That's a big forehead, wouldn't you say? Right? "I saw the woman drunk with the blood of the saints and with the blood of the martyrs of Jesus. And when I saw her, I marveled with great amazement." Let's pray together. Jesus, even now, settle our hearts in. I know there's something you want to say to us, something you want to speak into us, something you want us to change and work and rework and rethink. And there's a gift. Every time we open up the word, we know that there's a gift. And so we pray, Lord, that we'd be open and receptive to the gift that you have for us. It may just be one thing. It may be many things that you want us to open up our hearts for. Lord, whatever it is, may we right here, right now, just as we make this appointment with you, be open and receptive to what your spirit wants to say to the church. In Jesus' name we pray. Amen, church. Amen. All right, chapter 17 and 18 have to do with the fall of Babylon. And we'll look at 17 today, and then, of course, 18 will be next week. We're in the second half of the Great Tribulation, and here in chapter 17, we are told that Babylon, that world economic, political, and religious system, is actually being judged and conquered. The word Babylon is not just spoken of in the book of Revelation only. Actually, it's mentioned 287 times in Scripture, and Jerusalem is the only city mentioned more than Babylon. So it's significant. It was a literal city on the Euphrates River, according to Genesis chapter 11, if you want to look back in that. After the flood, Babylon would be the headquarters, the epicenter for all things that were hostile towards God. And so when you think of Babylon, that's what you need to think of it as. It's just hostile towards God. The city of Babylon was founded by a man named Nimrod, back in Genesis chapter 10 and 11. It's there that we see Nimrod organize the people of the world to build a great tower. Many of you know about that tower. It's the Tower of Babel, right? All right. And a tower that Warren Wiersbe actually says this. He says, he put it this way: "It's an idolatrous attempt by man to defy God." And it's fitting to the definition of
Nimrod's name. His name means rebellious one in the face of God, a great mighty hunter against God, if you would, all right? And the Tower of Babel actually means, it means confusion. And that's because God actually brings confusion to this defiant attitude, this defiant spirit that Nimrod had and was leading the people in at this time. He confused them by giving them many languages in place of one common language. He confused their communication so they would disperse instead of being unified in their rebellion towards God. It wasn't the unity, it was they were unified against God. They were rebellious towards God. And later in history, Babylon would become a great and powerful empire before it was conquered by Persia. But all throughout biblical history, the name Babylon is known for being anti-God, rebellious towards God. And it didn't stop with President Nimrod, if you would, all right? Its influence is still with us today. The Babylonian influence could also be called the Antichrist influence. And as we get closer to getting out of here, we see this influence everywhere. Isn't it true? Everywhere. Just flip through the media and you can just see it. It's everywhere. And it's heating up as we're getting closer to getting out of here. It's everywhere. It's in our public education system. Hey, prayer is gone. The Bible is out. God is out and evolution is in. Anti-God, anti-creator. They're discipling many of our young people to believe there is no God. We see it also in the pro-choice movement today, where the mother can abort their child because it's inconvenient to her lifestyle. It's a spirit. It's a Babylonian spirit that would rather be given to the world and to idolatry. And what do we know about the world and idolatry? It's an empty place. It's an empty place. It doesn't meet that deep need in our hearts where truth and righteousness can. It's in exchange for truth and righteousness. And as we will see here in chapter 17, it's not only against Christ, anti-Christ, it's against those who follow Christ also. And in the Great Tribulation, this system will have a greater influence and over the inhabitants of the earth, over mankind. And here in chapter 17 and 18, we see this system, it's coming to an end, it's being judged, it's being conquered by the Lamb of God. Hear me in this, guys, God always has the final say, right? He always has the final say. Whether you like it or not, he always does. He will be the final judge. He will have the final say. He's the ultimate judge for all things that happen on the earth. The Bible's very clear that we're appointed to die once, and then we face what? Immediately, we face the judgment. He will have the final say. And not only will this ungodly, unholy system be judged, what was created by the Antichrist and the false prophet to deceive and control the world, but now be exposed and exterminated by the God they despised. It's another warning for those in the Great Tribulation. Be careful whom you serve. And there really only are two choices. You can serve that which is false or that which is true. That which is temporal or that which is eternal. That which is holy or unholy. You can serve the true and living God and live forever, or you can serve that which is against Christ, and what happened? You fall into judgment. Just as it is for us today. You serve the created thing or the creator. That's why Paul said what he did to the believers in Colossae. Listen to what he says. In Colossians chapter 3, verse 1 and 2, he says, if then, speaking to the believers, to the church, if you were raised with Christ, what were you? You were elevated with Christ. There was a resurrection that took place. Then do this. Seek those things which are above. All right? You've been raised up. Now seek those things that are up, where Christ is, sitting at the right hand of God. And then he tells us this. This is what I want you to do. How do we do that? He says in verse 2, set your mind on things above, not on things on the earth. Let that verse permeate your thoughts as we walk through these two chapters together. As we walk through these two chapters in the next couple weeks, I would even say, as we even go into 19, 20, 21, and 22, as we make our way into the heavenly kingdom. Let this verse permeate your thoughts. Now that we've been elevated with Christ, let us seek those things that are
in Christ above. Hey, where Christ is sitting at the right hand of the Father. Don't settle for things below. Don't settle for the Babylonian bottom feeder lifestyle. Set your mind on things above, where you and I have been, we've been elevated. We've been elevated in Christ. Live the elevated life in Christ. With that said, let's look at verse 1 and 2. Notice what he says. Then one of the seven angels who had the seven bowls came and talked with me, saying to me, come, I'm going to show you the judgment of the great harlot who sits on the many waters. In verse 2, with whom the kings of the earth committed fornication, and the inhabitants of the earth were made drunk with the wine of her fornication. And so notice here that this judgment that is about to come upon the false system, this arrogant system, this anti-God system, it comes with an invitation. John is invited by one of the seven angels who had the seven bowls of judgment to come out to the wilderness to see what God is going to do with this harlot called Babylon that has deceived so many people on earth. He's getting a bird's eye view, a front seat, all right? He's getting a front seat, you know, a front row seat. And so we are also getting the same as we look into chapter 17. We're able to look ahead, if you would, all right, and get an idea, a glimpse into what's going to take place in the future, which brings me to the first thing that we see here about Babylon, the great harlot. Let me give you four things to know about here. Those of you that are note takers, write these things down, all right? Four things to note about Babylon or the great harlot. Four things to know about Babylon, the great harlot. Number one, let's talk about her influence. We want to know about her influence. And verse 1 speaks of this great harlot sitting upon the waters. Notice that in verse 1. The waters in Scripture, we've looked at this in times past, the waters speak of people, all right? They speak of the common person. They were enticed to drink of her wine, and then what happens? When you drink too much wine, too much alcohol, you become intoxicated, all right? You come under the influence. And that's what he's saying here. They're intoxicated, and they're under the influence. But verse 2, notice, says that she made her way into the lives of those who hold power and position, that being the kings on the earth, not just the common people, the waters, not just the mass population, but also those that were in places of influence and prestige and power. The influencers, they notice what he says here. He says, they're not intoxicated. No, they commit fornication with the harlot. That's even a greater influence. That'll hold you and keep you. That'll bind you. It's a physical and an emotional influence. Fornication is, which really becomes a lustful thirst. And both the kings and the common population of the earth are giving themselves to this harlot of Babylon during this time. Which brings us to the second thing we need to know about this great harlot. Number two, not only her influence, but number two, hey, her clothing. What is she wearing? What she's adorned with. Read with me the next set of verses and go into verse 3. He said, so he carried me away in the spirit into the wilderness, and I saw a woman sitting on a scarlet beast, which was full of names of blasphemy, having seven heads and 10 horns. Ugly looking person, right? And then this woman was arrayed in purple and scarlet and adorned with gold and precious stones and pearls, having in her hand a golden cup full of abominations and the filthiness of her fornication. And on her forehead a name was written, Mystery Babylon the Great, the mother of harlots and of the abominations of the earth. And notice verse 6, I saw the woman drunk with the blood of the saints and with the blood of the martyrs of Jesus. And when I saw her, I marveled with great amazement. Notice, what is her clothing? What is she wearing? She's wearing scarlet and purple. Scarlet and purple. Scarlet, which is red, and it speaks of, what do we know in Scripture? It speaks of sin in Scripture, right? Isaiah would speak of this when he spoke on the behalf of the Lord. This is what Isaiah 1:18 says. It's probably a familiar verse to you. Come now, let us reason together. All right, come now, let us reason together, says the Lord. Though your sins, what is sin? What does it look like? What color? Like scarlet, all right? Though your sins are like scarlet, they shall be white as snow. Though they're red like crimson, they shall be as wool. And so our sin is likened to scarlet, which is red, and is the color of the dragon. Actually, you go back in Revelation in the earlier chapters, and they speak of the dragon. And who's the dragon? The dragon is Satan, all right? In Revelation chapter 12, verse 3, it says, and another sign appeared in heaven, behold, a great fiery red
dragon, that being Satan, have 7 heads and 10 horns and 7 diadems on his heads. That, I think that's why Hollywood is often sold Satan with a red suit, right? I don't know where the tail came from and the spike thing and the goatee, all right? I don't know where all that came from, but Hollywood likes to, you know, make it bigger than what it is. But notice the harlot is clothed also in purple, which is the color of royalty in Scripture. Royalty and speaks of wealth or riches or materialism. And when Daniel was clothed by King Belshazzar as a way to honor him as a ruler in the kingdom, he clothed him in a purple robe. He was given a purple robe to wear. Everybody knew when he was given that purple robe, it's a place of prominence, kingly. Jesus was clothed as he made his way to the cross as a king in a purple robe. She's also, you might notice, she's wearing pearls and precious stones that speak of her wealth. So this harlot is sitting on a beast that wears red, speaking of sin, and then is further clothed in purple and pearls, speaking of riches and royalty. She has a gold cup in her hand that is filled with horrific abominations against the saints of God. It's filled with the blood of the saints. And what do we know? Babylon and the Antichrist, he's a hater of Christ. He's a hater of God, and he's a hater of God's people. They go hand in hand. Anyone that hates God is also going to hate God's people. Anyone that hates God's people, you can dig a little deeper and you'll see that there's a hatred towards God, a bitterness, an anger towards God. And so what do we see here? It's this cup, this gold cup. It's filled with the blood of the saints. He's a God hater, and anyone that hates God will also hate the people of God. And then lastly, notice verse 5, she is a headband that speaks... Really, it speaks about the truth of her heart. Mystery Babylon, the great, the mother of harlots, not just a harlot, a great harlot, the mother of harlots, and the abominations and of the abominations of the earth. At the end of the day, she is nothing more than a prostitute, if you would. Selling herself to a world that is eating it up, buying in it. A world that finds their satisfaction in life is going to be a heart that's full of greed and lust and it's going to oppose the things of God and the things of the Spirit of God and oppose the Word of God. And then notice where John is taken in the description of this woman. Read verse 3 with me. Go back up to verse 3. Notice what it says in Revelation 17:3. It says, so he carried me away in the spirit, into the wilderness, and I saw a woman sitting on a scarlet beast and was full of names of blasphemy, having 7 heads and 10 horns. You see that? 7 heads and 10 horns. Notice John is taken out to the woman who is in the wilderness, much like Jesus was tempted in the wilderness by Satan. This woman has made her home in the wilderness. And then he describes more than just the red and the purple and the pearls and the headband. He describes here something that's a bit more significant, if you would. And she has 7 heads and 10 horns. What does all this mean? Well, John tells us in verse 7. Notice, let's read it together. Go on with me in verse 7. But the angel said to me, why do you marvel? I'll tell you the mystery of the woman and the beast that carries her, which has 7 heads and the 10 horns. The beast that you saw was and is not and will ascend out of the bottomless pit, comes out of hell, and go to perdition. And those who dwell in the earth will marvel, whose names are not written in the book of life. They love it. They enjoy it. They're embracing it from the foundation of the world when they see the beast that was and is not and yet is. Because remember, he comes in peace in the beginning. And here is a mind which has wisdom. The 7 heads are 7 mountains on which the woman sits. There are also 7 kings. 5 have fallen. 1 is. And the other has not yet come. And when he comes, he must continue for a short time. The beast that was and is not is himself also the 8th and is of the 7 and is going to perdition. The 10 horns which you saw are 10 kings. You've received no kingdom as of yet, but they receive authority. No kingdom, but authority for 1 hour as kings with the beast. These are of one mind, and they will give their power and authority to the beast. Which brings us to number 3. Write this down. Number 3, all right? The things we need to know about this great harlot called Babylon, her authority. Her authority. Now, it's important to note that the harlot's authority comes from the beast that carries her. Did you see that? The beast that's carrying her.
They're in relationship. The two are inseparable. Babylon has been built during the Great Tribulation by an unholy, ungodly trinity. The dragon, the Antichrist, and the false prophet. And here we see the description and the authority that this beast has will influence Babylon. They're in sync with one another, right? They're in love with one another. One's building the other. I like it when the Holy Spirit, though, gives the explanation of Scripture. Isn't it good when the Holy Spirit, you read something, you go, man, I don't get that. And then you just read a little bit further. And that's what I love about verse-by-verse teaching, right? But I love when the Holy Spirit just says, I know you're not going to get this, so I'm going to explain it to you, right? That's good, isn't it? Notice here, he tells us what those seven heads were. Verse 9 says, the seven heads represent the seven mountains on which Rome was built. The seven heads, okay, speak of the seven mountains on which Rome was built on, which speak of the Roman Empire. This is also the Babylonian Empire. It's just Rome being revived, all right, if you would. And then verse 10 also points out that the seven heads speak of seven kings. So there's seven mountains, but they're also seven kings, which would represent seven kingdoms or seven nations, if you would, of which the Antichrist will be one of them. And then verse 10 goes on, and notice what it says, also points out, not only will the beast have seven heads, but he'll have 10 horns. I mean, funky looking thing, all right? I'm sure you can kind of see the, you know, seven heads and 10 horns. You got to have, you know, seven heads for all those horns, right? The 10 horns are the 10 kings who have received no kingdom, but they receive authority. Do you see that? No kingdom, but they receive authority for 1 hour as kings with the beast. They are of one mind and they will give authority to the beast. These are the kings that will help the Antichrist gain his leadership over the seven kings. That's why they are raised up. That's why they exist. That's why they're there at that day and that time to help the Antichrist have dominance over the world during this time.

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2: Than a month into a fragile ceasefire. Tensions are also rising across the region after new Gulf drone attacks, including one on a UAE nuclear plant.
3: No radiation releases reported. Nobody's claimed responsibility. A third suspect is in custody in Austin, Texas, after 12 random shootings Sunday injured four people. Austin Police Chief Lisa Davis.
4: I think that's a success, but unfortunately, we have four people that were struck by gunfire. And we have one that's critical. And so that is something that we need to take seriously.
3: Two of the suspects, 15 and 17 years old. 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
10: I understand you're pretty funny as a DJ, and comedy is a kind of hobby of mine. Well, actually, it's a little more than just a hobby. Reader's Digest is considering publishing two of my jokes.
11: Really?
10: Yeah.
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14: 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I'm broadcasting.
15: Hello, everyone. I'm Carl Amari, and this is Hollywood 360, the radio show that presents all things entertainment, including trivia contests and games, movie reviews, celebrity interviews, showbiz news, and classic radio shows. My co-host is the vivacious Lisa Wolf. In this hour, Orson Welles walks us through Scotland Yard's Black Museum from 1952. But first, it's real or ridiculous. Lisa will provide information on pop culture. I must decide if they're real or ridiculous while you play along at home. Right, Lisa?
16: That's right, Carl. We're going to get back to our roots here and do some celebrity
15: information. Pop culture.
16: All right.
17: What?
16: You were a little slow on the tape
15: pop
16: there.
15: Pop culture?
16: Yeah, it took you a few extra seconds, but I got it.
15: I have a lot of buttons.
16: Not too many, actually.
15: Oh, yeah.
16: All right.
15: That's a lot.
16: Not too many.
15: Mike has way more than me.
16: That's though, for sure. Right. All right, here we go. Sandra Bullock accepted a Razzie Award in person for All About Steve the same weekend she won an Oscar for The Blind Side.
15: I think that's real.
16: That is real.
15: Yeah.
16: So she showed up to both ceremonies,
15: yeah,
16: winning Worst and Best Actress back-to-back.
15: Hey, you know
16: that's
15: what?
16: That's crazy.
15: She seems like a cool person.
16: I like her, too.
15: That would be great. You know, you win an Oscar, and you take a Razzie also.
16: You know what? I think it's cool that you show up for it, too.
15: Yeah, yeah.
16: You know what?
15: Any award anyone wanted to give me, I'd show up. I wouldn't care if it was a negative thing.
16: You wouldn't care?
15: Nope.
16: I don't believe that.
15: Nope. It's true.
16: No, I know you.
15: If I could win an award for something, like being tallest.
16: How about if it was shortest?
15: Handsome,
16: how about if it was shortest?
15: Shortest actor in Hollywood?
16: Yeah.
15: Well, Vern Troyer would have beat me at that, but he's no longer
16: you
15: alive.
16: You wouldn't have showed up. No, I don't believe you. You're not
15: I would have.
16: No, you wouldn't.
15: I like publicity.
16: Yeah, you're not good at insults.
15: That's true.
16: Okay, moving on. Robert Downey Jr. earned a percentage of profits from Avengers Endgame instead of relying only on a fixed salary.
15: Yeah, he got both, so yes.
16: Yes, that
15: real.
16: Is true. Marlon Brando hid cue cards around the set of
18: I'm
16: The Godfather.
18: Make him an
16: there
18: offer.
16: We go.
18: I'm going to make him an offer.
16: So he would not have to memorize lines.
15: It's real.
16: That is real.
15: Yeah.
16: You know, if I walked into a set and said, hey, let me put some cue cards around, I really didn't memorize anything.
15: You're not Marlon Brando.
16: Exactly. See what you get to do if you're royalty.
15: Yeah.
16: Elvis Presley had naturally blonde hair and dyed it dark to create his look.
15: Real.
16: That is real.
15: Yeah, I knew that.
16: Well, he did.
15: I've gotten every one of these right so far, Bubble Bath.
16: That just means it's too easy.
15: Mm-hmm.
16: Harrison Ford improvised the gunshot scene in Raiders of the Lost Ark because he was too sick to film the planned fight.
15: What happened? Say it again. Here,
16: see, you were just gloating
15: what?
16: Over how many you got right.
15: Harrison Ford.
16: So you
15: what?
16: Didn't listen. He improvised the gunshot scene in Raiders of the Lost Ark because he was too sick to film the fight.
15: Gosh, it seemed all right. Real.
16: It is real.
15: That was a guess.
16: This illness led to one of the most famous moments, and
15: When he like just didn't want to do the whip, and he just said. And he's like turned around. That is a really great scene in Raiders.
16: Yeah,
15: improvised. He was sick that day?
16: I guess so.
15: Okay.
16: That's what I'm reading.
15: All right.
16: Beyonce requires all journalists to agree in writing that they will not ask unscripted questions during interviews.
15: No, that's not true. It's not true.
16: You want to
15: ridiculous.
16: Ridiculous is correct.
15: I got everyone right, Bubble Bath.
16: Ariana Grande requires photographers to shoot her from one specific side of her face at public appearances.
15: Not
16: real. It is real.
15: No way.
16: She has publicly confirmed. Listen, a strong preference.
15: Did you say strong preference?
16: I said.
15: I don't think you said strong preference. If you would have said strong preference.
16: You're right. You're right. It wasn't clear.
15: You're right.
16: It wasn't clear.
15: All right, so I get that right.
16: It's a strong preference.
15: I would have.
16: You're right.
15: It is
16: a strong preference.
15: Okay.
16: Do you have a strong preference?
15: Yeah, I got a strong preference. They need to be under 5'5".
16: What does?
15: Nothing.
16: God. Keanu Reeves gave up a portion.
15: 5'5" and under. Okay? Go ahead.
16: Because that's what's most important.
15: Yeah, oh yeah. I don't want to be looking up at a girl, you know? Especially if she's
16: You'll wear your shoes with lifts.
15: Yeah, ha-ha. You're so funny. Go on. Move on.
16: That's what I figured. Keanu Reeves gave up a portion of his earnings from The Matrix.
15: Real. To the crew.
16: Yes, increase his salaries.
15: Yeah.
16: Yes.
15: Yeah, he did.
16: He redistributed part of his earnings to support the crew compensation.
15: He's, you know what? And it was millions
16: That's
15: of dollars
16: right.
15: he gave to the crew.
11: He gave them motorcycles and watches as well.
16: That is crazy.
15: He's a very generous guy.
16: You should take on that type of generosity.
15: If I was in John Wick 5, I'd do that. Yes.
16: Easy to say.
15: Mm-hmm.
16: Rihanna owns the copyright to paparazzi photos taken of her and can block their publication.
15: All of them or just some of them?
16: And just paparazzi photos. I don't know. I didn't make this up.
15: All right, real.
16: It's ridiculous. But you paused on that one. I had to get you
15: it
16: on something.
15: It wasn't very clear.
16: Okay. It wasn't. You got it wrong, so I'm sure it was completely unclear.
15: It was unclear.
16: Right. Taylor Swift removed her music from Spotify during a dispute over how artists are paid.
15: Real.
16: That is real. She pulled her catalog and then later returned it after she made some changes.
15: Yeah.
16: Brad Pitt includes a contract clause guaranteeing he will have more close-up shots than any co-star.
15: No, he doesn't do that.
16: Okay.
15: Oh, my gosh.
16: Okay, here's the last one. I thought maybe.
15: Oh, God.
16: Jennifer Lawrence requires...
15: Hello. She had me at hello.
16: Jennifer Lawrence requires studios to pay her male co-stars the same salary as her on every film.
15: No.
16: That is ridiculous.
15: Yeah, it's ridiculous.
16: I
15: think I got all of them but one. And the one that I didn't get was not clear.
16: It was clear.
15: It was very ambiguous.
16: No, there was nothing ambiguous about Rihanna.
15: Very ambiguous.
16: Nope, not at all. It was just your being you.
15: Yeah. Hey, we've got a new sponsor, 120 Life. I'm going to tell you about it a little later in the show. Really, really great sponsor. All right, when we get back from the break, it's Orson Welles in the Black Museum. Stick around.
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15: 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Leave your name and return phone number, and someone will call you back during the week. All right, it's time for the Black Museum. You know what, Lisa? Orson Welles, very, very popular movie star, radio actor, fantastic director and writer. He, for a time, was living in England, in London, England. And when he was there, he was approached by a syndicator by the name of Harry Allen Towers. And he had a very successful syndication company where he was creating radio programs from across the pond. And some of those shows, like The Clock, aired here in the United States. And so he went to Orson Welles and said, I have two ideas for radio programs that you could star in. One is called The Black Museum, which we're going to talk about in a moment. And the other is The Third Man. The Third Man, or The Lives of Harry Lime, as it was called, was a prequel to the movie that he was in, very famous movie, The Third Man. So Orson Welles said yes, and he starred in both of those radio series, one of which was The Black Museum. It was a mystery crime series, and it was based on real-life cases from Scotland Yard's Black Museum. You know, when you go to Scotland Yard, they have this repository of death. There's all these artifacts in the Black Museum that are linked to famous or infamous murder cases. And he would walk through the museum, pause at an exhibit, and then describe the object, and then there was the story that was dramatized. Very cool series. We're going to listen to program 39 in the series. It originally aired in 1952. It's called The Gas Receipt. Here's part one of Orson Welles starring in The Black Museum.
20: This is Orson Welles speaking from London. The Black Museum. A repository of death. Here in the grim stone structure on the Thames, which houses Scotland Yard, you'll find a warehouse of homicide where everyday objects, oh, a brass lamp, a nail file, a lady's hatpin, all are touched by murder. There's a receipt. A receipt for payment for 10 gallons of gasoline. Familiar object you've had many times yourself if you drive a car, but this particular receipt.
0: Your receipt, Inspector. Tanks full, oil and water fine.
21: Thank you. Quite a receipt you hand out.
0: My partner's idea. He likes it.
21: Look at this, Sergeant. Stamped with a gallows, complete with corpse, and marked settled. Rather appropriate, eh?
20: Well, today, as I told you, this receipt lies in its proper place. An honored place. In the Black Museum.
22: From the annals of the Criminal Investigation Department of the London Police, we bring you the dramatic stories of the crimes recorded by the objects in Scotland Yard's Gallery of Death, the Black Museum.

0: we are. The Black Museum. Scotland Yard's museum, a museum of murder. Here lies death, arranged in glass cases, lined along the shelves on the tables, larger objects standing on the floor. Well, there's an old-fashioned trunk. There's nothing in this trunk but some old clothes. The clothes led to a furnace. The things in the furnace led a man to the gallows. Here's a teacup, it's saucer. Charming, graceful, real bone china. But the contents were deadly. Ah, here we are. Here's the receipt I told you about. Settled, it says, paid in full. 10 gallons of gas. From the evidence, Police Constable Matthews had anything but murder on his mind that very early morning, an hour before dawn, as he patrolled the quiet country road near his home in Essex.
1: Summer must be almost over. Cold this time of morning. Not even false dawn yet. Nights are getting longer. Pleasant enough, this tour during summer. Lonely a bit, I suppose. Gives a man time for thinking. What do I think about Ellen and the breakfast she'll have for me? Egg, bit of bacon, cup of tea, then some sleep. Ridiculous. Grown man sleeping in broad daylight, when you come to think of it. Well, company coming. Seems to be travelling at quite a rate. Too fast, even this time of night.
2: From that car, pull over here!
3: I know that car. Never saw him drive like that before. Well, I must say, sir, you're going rather fast. Oh.
4: What's the idea, Constable? I'm in a hurry.
3: Yes, so it seems. Let me see your license.
4: I know how to drive.
3: Where have you come from?
4: Longridge Garage.
3: It's a long way from here.
4: Called out on an emergency. I said I'm in a hurry to get back now.
3: And this car is yours?
5: No, it's mine.
3: Oh, another of you. In the back seat.
4: Can't you keep that flashlight out of my eyes?
3: What's the number of this car?
5: See for yourself. It's on the plates.
3: I know the number. Do you?
5: What is this, an investigation?
3: If you want it that way.
6: What are you doing? He's dead, all right.
4: I'm making sure. No dead man keeps my face in his eyes. Now he's got no eyes.
6: Hurry! We gotta get out of here!

0: ditch where he'd fallen, bloody face turned skyward. Policeman Constable Matthews didn't see the dawn. Later that morning, another man trudged along that Essex road, mail sack on shoulder, busy with his own thoughts, until...
1: Good! It's Matthews.
2: Or what's left of him. Oh, what a rotten way to die.
1: Here, I'll have to get help.
0: Help was very soon in coming. First the local police, then the wires to London hummed with the word.
1: Can you leave the body where it is?
2: I expect so, Inspector. He won't worry about it, poor fellow.
1: Very well. I'll be down from the yard as soon as I can get a car.
0: Inspector Manson and Sergeant Wright left Scotland Yard, careening out of the gates on two wheels and roared out of London and into Essex. They set a record reaching the scene of the crime. The two policemen, quiet in their plain clothes, asked the local constable to move the crowd of curious well back from the body. Then the team from the yard went to work.
3: A rotten killing, Inspector.
4: Bad as I've seen. Four bullets where one would have been enough.
3: It looks like a cop-hater, Inspector.
4: Turn cop killer. Lift the head a moment.
3: Right, sir.
4: Here they are. Two slugs. 45. Went right through him.
3: Well, we never had a chance. The angle of the cheek wound, sir. From below and to the side.
4: Back seat of the car, he stopped.
3: Tire marks, Inspector?
4: Right here. In the shoulder of the road. And deep enough for casks. Still holding his pencil. It's what we're all afraid of on traffic duty. What's your number and the shots, that's all.
3: I still don't get the eyes, Inspector.
4: Old story. Legend. When a criminal shoots a policeman, the criminal's image is supposed to be imprinted on the poor fellow's retinas. Just superstition. Let's go, Sergeant.
0: Just superstition, but perhaps a mark, a clue, pointing to the habitual criminal. The police routine began. The tire marks were taken up in plaster casts. The bullets were turned over to ballistics. The search, the almost blind search, began. In the course of their duty, Inspector Manson and Sergeant Wright dropped in on the superintendent of the local police.
5: Hey, the car's over my rounds. I can't afford to wait until the insurance company is satisfied, nor can my patients. I know you're busy, what with the murder and all that, but surely you can spare some time.
2: What? Oh, Inspector Manson, come in.
4: Sorry to intrude, sir, but the sergeant and I are about ready to go back to London.
2: I see. Now, this is Dr. Lewis, our resident practitioner. Doctor, Inspector Manson and Sergeant Wright, Scotland Yard.
4: How do you do?
3: How do you do, sir?
5: Scotland Yard. About the murder of that poor policeman.
4: That's right, Doctor.
2: And the doctor's car's missing. I've been explaining to him how he'd been tied up on the killing.
5: Which, of course, I understand. But I need my car, gentlemen. I almost missed a berth last night. Came out of my house, expecting to hop into my car. No car.
4: About what time was that, sir?
5: About 3 a.m. First time a thing like that's ever happened round here.
4: I see. Rather interesting coincidence.
5: Well, how so, Inspector?
4: One of the familiar patterns in our work is to have a policeman attacked when he stops a stolen car.
2: By the Lord Harry.
4: May I, Superintendent?
2: Of course.
4: Will you describe the car, Doctor?
0: Within minutes, Sergeant Wright was on the telephone.
6: All station alarm. Dark blue Morris sedan, number TW8529. Registered in the name of Dr. Robert...
0: Within 6 hours, it had been abandoned in a London suburb. Dr. Lewis was taken for the automobile ride of his life. Siren screaming, tires squealing. No time to waste.
4: This your car, Doctor?
5: It certainly is.
4: Give it a going over, Sergeant.
5: Yes, sir.
4: Let's have a look inside, Doctor. Splashes on the outside of the door. Could be blood.
5: Yes, it might very well be.
4: You own a pistol, Doctor?
5: Good heavens, no. Why?
4: Cartridge case on the floor. Here. See it? 45 caliber. Notice anything missing?
5: Yes, my instrument bag. I left it on the back seat, as I usually do. Some quite valuable surgical equipment and all that. Hard to come by these days.
4: I understand. Yes, Sergeant?
3: Earth and dried grass, sir. Curbside wheels, front and back. Mudguard damaged on that side as well. And the tyres, sir, I'd not want to state positively until we check the casts, but they look the same as the marks on the road.
4: Ah, excellent, Sergeant.
5: Here's something may help. Inspector, Sergeant.
4: Yes, Doctor?
5: The speedometer. I keep a trip record every 24 hours. Just a habit. When I left the car last night, the speedometer read 40.9 miles. It's 84.3 now.
4: And the car has come 43.4 miles. That may be quite a help to us, Doctor. Perhaps more than you realize.
7: That's the first portion of The Black Museum with the gas receipt. Program 39 in the series Orson Welles starring. And we'll get back to it and more of Hollywood 360 after this.
8: The Answer. Breaking news.
9: State lawmakers are growing concerned about the status of federal funding for the 2028 Olympics. An estimated $1 billion in federal funding is needed to make the Olympics a success, including for law enforcement and transportation. Some California lawmakers say the state's ongoing conflicts with the Trump administration could put that funding at risk. Others suggest that won't be a problem because they have a wonderful working relationship with the Trump administration. Larry Marino in the Answer Newsroom.
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7: Before we get back to the Black Museum, I want to talk about a new sponsor that we have. 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
7: 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All right, Lisa, we're listening to The Black Museum. The story we're listening to, The Gas Receipt, was written by Ira Marion. Ira Marion was born in 1910. He was a radio and television writer, director, and producer. In 1935, he joined the staff at ABC Broadcasting. In the 25 years he was working for the company, he wrote and produced various dramatic programs and documentaries, including The Blue Playhouse, Mr. President, which we play a lot of, and Bestseller. All the while he worked for ABC, he wrote scripts for 2 syndicated radio series, Crime Does Not Pay and The Black Museum. He also wrote and produced movies for the New York Fire Department and wrote a radio series for the Red Cross titled Disaster. He died at the age of 60 after a long illness in 1970. We're listening to his work. He wrote The Gas Receipt on The Black Museum, Orson Welles starring. Here's the conclusion.
0: The first point which came to mind as the inspector and the sergeant drove back to Scotland Yard.
4: 43 miles. Took a lot of back roads. Whoever it was must be known. No fingerprints in the car either.
0: Then next, as the car turned into the yard.
4: He must know Essex rather well. An angle worth working on.
0: A little while later, with a pile of dossiers on his desk, the inspector said,
4: What do you think of this one, Sergeant?
20: Thomas Green, also known as Greeny Thomas and Ted Grenville.
3: Convicted 1920, possession of firearms.
20: Mm-hmm.
3: Convicted fraud and forgery. Convicted car thefts.
20: Ah.
3: So, known as Operator Garage in Eastwood, Essex. Alters stolen cars.
20: Knows Essex, doesn't he?
3: He's a possibility, sir. Habitual. Fits the rest of the characteristics.
20: Shall we have Mr. Green in, Sergeant?
3: Yes, sir. Operator, hue and cry message to all stations. Photo for posting will follow shortly. Wanted for questioning, Tom Green, also known as Green...
0: So far, so good. Maybe they were on the right track, maybe not. The alarm went out. Out to every station house and crossroads in England, every policeman from the south coast to the border of Scotland was alerted for Mr. Thomas Green, also known as Greeny Thomas, and so forth. Result? Nothing. No, not a sign. Not a trace.
20: Here's something, Sergeant. Police in Lancashire picked up a fellow answering Green's description. He confessed to a burglary to prove he wasn't in Essex the night Matthews was shot.
3: I imagine they know we don't like cop killers.
0: No, they don't like cop killers. But they still had no trace of the suspect. None at all. For 7 long weeks.

0: watch where you're going.
1: Roadhog, you in the truck. Says you're right.
0: Yeah? Wanna make something of it?
2: Hey, what's going on here? I'll have to report this, you know.
0: This man forced me into the wall.
2: Is that correct, sir?
3: You're green. There's an order out for you.
1: Keep back, driver, or you'll get it too.
0: Hi! Dirty, rotten.
3: Get the number of that car. I can't see.
0: I got it, lad. GR5607.
4: Well, today, as I told you, this receipt lies in its proper place. An honored place. In the Black Museum.

0: another policeman shot. Luckily, not fatally. Another car number obtained. Immediate check, yes. A stolen car. A Vauxhall this time. Several times thereafter, in the course of 10 days, that number appeared on the Scotland Yard teletype.
1: Armed robbery. Cinema cashier. Lone thief seen leaving area in car number GR5607.
2: That's Green, all right. He's broken cover with a vengeance. Did it again, Sergeant. Same number. This time he held up a railway station.
1: He's made another stop, sir. This time a bank messenger. Same car, same number, GR5607.
2: Inspector Manson here.
3: Sergeant Wright, sir. Report from Sheffield. They've got the Vauxhall Green was using. He sold it to a used car dealer. Man suspected of being a fence.
2: Meet me at the gate, Sergeant. We are going to Sheffield.
0: Constable Matthews was long gone, I know. Several weeks, in fact. But the wheels of vengeance for his unnecessary death ground on in Sheffield. Inspector Manson talked briefly into the point.
2: Now get this straight. The man who sold you this car is wanted on suspicion of murder. Hold out on us and you'll be an accessory after the fact. We'll see to that.
4: That was I to know, Inspector. He had owner's papers. They looked all right. I paid him in good faith, I did.
2: Save it. You received stolen goods. Now then, what do you know about this man?
4: Nothing, sir, nothing.
2: Tell him, Sergeant.
1: You know plenty. We happen to have checked. You were associated with him in a garage business in Essex. Now talk.
4: I'm honest. I didn't know nothing. He told me he got the Vauxhall through a garage he's interested in Battersea. You can't pin anything.
0: Back to London. The chase seemed getting warmer. Outside the garage in Battersea, Inspector Manson and Sergeant Wright sat in their parked car and waited.
1: Car coming this way, sir. The light's in the rearview mirror.
2: I see it, Sergeant. Patience, Sergeant. He's only turning in.
1: I caught his face in the light, sir. It's Green, all right. Chauffeur's outfit.
2: Let's go. Take care.
1: He's left the car on the ramp, sir.
2: Yes. Probably gone to change his clothes. Check the car, Sergeant. Side pocket of the door.
1: Right, sir. A Webley 45, Inspector.
2: A 45. Let's get him. Listen a moment. He's in there. Take care of the door, Sergeant.
1: Yes, sir.
5: What's the meaning of this? What do you want?
1: You, Green.
5: Let go, copper. If I had my gun to...
1: Oh, thanks, sir. He almost had me.
2: Put the cuffs on him. We'll take the Webley and get him back to the yard. Hello? What's this on the workbench?
1: Medical case, sir. Initials on it, RL. For Robert Lewis, Inspector?
2: I wouldn't be surprised. Let's go, Sergeant, and you needn't be too gentle with him.
0: At long last, Tom Green, alias Greeny Thomas, was in custody. And a none too pleasant customer, this fellow.
5: Hey, when do I get something to eat, copper?
6: We'll get to that. You're in for questioning on a possible murder charge. I must warn you, anything you may say... Where were you on the night of October 26th last?
5: I was in London with my girl. What's more, she'll swear to it.
6: Where did you get the revolver we found in the pocket of the car?
5: I bought it from a sailor. Never got his name or number.
6: We found another Webley in the doctor's case, Green. Where did you get that?
5: I ain't talking.
6: The first one's been certified as the gun that killed Constable Matthews. That's the gun you said you bought from the sailor in September.
5: What? Oh, then I got it mixed up.
6: Ah.
5: Yeah, I must have bought the gun in the case from the sailor, and the one you say killed the copper I picked up in November. So what? You got plenty of cops, haven't you, Inspector?
6: How are we coming on the check of Green's friends, Sergeant?
1: They're all accounted for and all with alibis, except this fella Davis. Yes, it's funny about him.
6: Yeah? What?
1: Well, he spent most of his life in Stir. But the last time he got out, he upped and married. In Sheffield.
2: In Sheffield? And Green took that stolen Vauxhall to Sheffield. Let's bring Mr. Davies in, Sergeant. I'm rather interested in him.
0: Why Once again, the two police officers drove their car in the direction of Sheffield. Along the road, they stopped at a service station. 10 gallons of gasoline and a look at the oil and water. They pay the attendant and ask for a receipt. Vouchers will have to be signed in the usual police routine.
7: Your receipt, Inspector. Tanks full, oil and water fine.
2: Thank you. Quite a receipt you hand out.
7: My partner's idea. He likes it.
2: Look at this, Sergeant. Stamped with a gallows, complete with corpse. And marked settled. Rather appropriate, eh?
0: It might have been more appropriate if they'd had more success in Sheffield.
1: Too late, Inspector.
2: Our bird flown?
1: Yes, sir. Left town the day before yesterday. The day we picked up Green.
2: I see. Well, we'll find him. I'm beginning to feel more like a tracer of missing persons than an officer on a murder case.
0: The familiar police machinery went back into action. The underworld was watched. The hue and cry message went to all stations. Within a few days this time, word came through.
1: Davis has been seen with his wife in Liverpool, sir.
2: All right, Sergeant. We'll travel.

0: leaving Liverpool, they found the hideout well watched. Davis wasn't there, his wife was at home. The place was a down-at-the-heels lodging house, disreputable, filthy. Inspector Manson made a decision.
1: We'll wait for him outside, Sergeant. I found that most men will put up a much harder struggle when their women are present.
0: So they waited. Waited in the dark, shabby street. Far off, they could hear the foghorns of the ships in Liverpool's busy roadstead.
2: Eerie noise they make, isn't it?
1: I don't mind it. Seems, well, friendly.
2: It depends, sir. Hey, someone just passed the second street lamp down that way, sir.
1: Don't show yourself. Wait until he passes under the next one. We can be sure then. That's our man. When he's closer, Sergeant.
2: Right, sir.
3: All right, Davis, please come quietly.
4: Would you stay away from me?
3: I said come quietly, Davis.
4: Cooper, why? Look me and don't take me. My wrist, you broke my wrist.
3: Never point a gun at a police officer, Davis. He'll come quietly now, Inspector.
0: They were quite a pair. Defiant, snarling Tom Green. Moaning, whining Davis. The inspector knew he had Green on the evidence, but the two bullets that had been fired from the back seat of the car were unexplained, except by the presence of a second man. Was Davis the man? How to prove it?
1: You haven't satisfied us, Davis. You've told us Green asked you to manage his garage.
2: That's right. I don't know nothing about October the 26th.
1: We think you do. Were you with Green that night?
2: I was with my wife.
1: And Green says he was with his girl. Did you shut up the garage?
2: No. Yes, I did. No business that night, anyway.
1: Yes, son?
3: A note for you, sir.
1: Thank you. I see. Thank you. All right, Davis, Green's talked.
2: There's nothing to talk about.
1: He says you pulled the trigger. He says he was already in gear, and Ridgeway was going to let you go when you fired from the back seat.
2: The cop had his foot on the running board. I never did a thing.
1: Nice timing, Sergeant. I think you'd better talk, Davis. You're for it in any case. Speak up, man.
2: All right. Yeah, sure I was with Green that night. We picked a car to swipe down there in that Essex village. A doctor's car. We had to work fast. A dog started barking. We pushed the thing from in front of the house and got in. Greeny was driving. We'd have been fine, but that dumb cop had to stop us. He knew the car. Thought it was the doctor. But I didn't kill nobody. It was Greeny. All the way it was Greeny. I never killed nobody. Nobody. I tell you, I didn't kill nobody. Nobody. Nobody.
1: All finished, Davis? Would you like to see the note Sergeant Wright handed me?
2: No, I don't want to look.
1: A receipt, Davis, for 10 gallons of petrol, stamped with a gallows and marked settled.
0: And today, as I told you, that receipt can be found in a place of special honor in the Black Museum.
5: Orson Welles will be back with you in just a moment.
0: There was no doubt, of course. From the angle of the wounds in Constable Matthews' face, it was clear that at least two bullets had been fired from the back seat of the stolen car. Davis's counsel tried to pin the blame on Green. Green's counsel tried to place it all on Davis. The jury found both men guilty, and both were sentenced to hang. Green tried to cheat the gallows, hiding a razor blade in his cell and cutting his wrists one night. But the guards discovered this in time, and the trap fell twice one morning. So the case of Constable Matthews was marked settled. And now, until next time, till we meet again in the same place, and I tell you another story of the Black Museum, I remain, as always, obediently yours.

0: And that's The Black Museum, a 1952 broadcast starring the one and only Orson Welles, produced by Harry Allen Towers. That's The Gas Receipt from 1952, program 39 in the series. Hope you enjoyed that. Time for this month in music history.
1: That's right, it is. We are going back to the year 1990 with this song.
2: Can't touch this.
0: Oh, yeah.
2: Can't touch this.
1: Who is this, Carl?
0: Ice somebody?
1: That's not his name, but that's the song. Ice Baby.
0: Oh, it's Ice Baby. This is
1: You Can't Touch This.
0: You Can't Touch This.
1: This is written, produced, and performed by MC Hammer.
0: Oh, yeah, MC Hammer.
1: From his 1990 album called Please Hammer, Don't Hurt 'Em. This is his signature song.
0: You know, he was good at building things, that MC Hammer.
1: Just same as...
0: Ken Carpenter.
1: Ken Carpenter, that's exactly who I was thinking
0: of. Ken Carpenter, yeah.
1: That's what I was looking for, Ken Carpenter.
0: Good song, 1990, huh?
1: Yes, a long time ago.
0: Like almost 40 years ago.
1: Oh, no.
0: Isn't that crazy?
1: Yes.
3: This is like one of my first CDs.
0: Really?
3: Yeah.
1: Oh, wow.
0: Man, you can't touch this, Lisa.
1: That's right. Don't worry. I don't want to.
0: Sure you don't. All right, more of Hollywood 360 after this.

0: More Hollywood 360 after these important messages.
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11: Hello, everyone. I'm Carl Amari, and this is Hollywood 360, the radio show that presents all things entertainment, including trivia contests and games, movie reviews, celebrity interviews, showbiz news, and classic radio shows. My co-host is the captivating Lisa Wolf. In this hour, Chester Locke and Norris Goff star as Lum and Abner from 1950. But first, it's Stump the Host. To Stump the Host, Lisa will present which came first. I'll try to guess while you play along at home. Right, Lisa?
12: That's right. This is not as easy as you think. I mean, it's 50-50. It's which one? It's A or it's B. But
11: okay.
12: I don't think it's easy, but here's my challenge.
11: B-U-T-T or...
12: I always say the same thing.
11: Okay.
12: It's always B-U-T-T.
11: Okay, good.
12: What I was going to say, though, was if you get all 10 of them correct, and
11: yeah.
12: It's 50-50.
11: All 10?
12: Yes.
11: Yeah.
12: I will buy a Lou Malnati's pizza next Saturday night.
11: Okay.
12: Okay?
11: Yeah, I'll never get all 10.
12: I know. That's why I said it.
11: That's not going to happen. How about if I miss two?
12: Absolutely not,
11: no,
12: because
11: okay.
12: It's 50-50 as it is.
11: All right.
12: All right, I'll give you one.
11: All right,
12: how's
11: miss
12: that?
11: One.
12: I'll give you
11: miss one.
12: One,
11: Mike.
12: You get one.
11: All right,
12: okay.
11: I can taste that pizza, all right.
12: Me too. All right, here we go.
11: Yeah.
12: Which came first? You ready?
11: Mm-hmm.
12: Facebook or YouTube?
11: Facebook or YouTube? Facebook.
12: That is correct.
11: Yeah.
12: Facebook launched.
11: Mike, we're on our way.
12: Facebook launched in 2004, YouTube 2005.
11: I'd like spinach on my
12: same
11: pizza, please.
12: Don't get too excited. You ready?
11: Yeah.
12: The iPhone or Instagram?
11: iPhone.
12: That is correct. 2007.
11: Oh, Mikey.
12: All right. You don't want to hear when everything was. You just want to get them right.
11: Okay. No, I like the hearing the year. It's
12: okay.
11: Good.
12: iPhone 2007.
11: Anyway,
12: I know. Instagram 2010.
11: But the listeners might like to know.
12: Okay. Are you done talking?
11: What did you just say? No, I didn't hear what you said.
12: I'm going to keep going.
11: Okay. Wait, hang on a second.
13: What?
11: Yeah. What did you say?
12: I'm not going to say it. Toy Story or Shrek?
11: Toy Story.
12: Toy Story is correct. And I'm not going to go into the years for you. You ready?
11: Mm-hmm.
12: The Lion King or Beauty and the Beast?
11: Wait a minute. Beauty and the Beast or The Lion King? Well, I think there was a Beauty and the Beast way back when, so I'll say Beauty and the Beast.
12: You are right. It's Beauty and the Beast, 1991.
11: Mikey.
12: All right, ready? Mm-hmm. Google or Amazon?
11: And I'd like the deep dish, please.
12: Absolutely. There's
11: okay.
12: No other way to do it.
11: All right, what?
12: Google or Amazon?
11: Google or Amazon? Amazon.
12: You're right. Friends or Seinfeld?
11: Seinfeld.
12: You are right. 89. PlayStation or Xbox?
11: PlayStation.
12: Is Mike like giving you the answers from down the hall?
11: No, PlayStation.
12: Okay, you are right.
11: Mike, what would you like on your pizza?
13: Sausage.
12: No, we're only getting one. I said one pizza.
11: Yeah, half spinach.
12: I can't eat it with sausage on it.
11: Okay.
12: Jurassic Park or Titanic?
11: Oh, my, that's a tough one. Jurassic Park or Titanic? Ooh, they're so close. They're probably like a year off,
12: right? No, they're 4 years apart.
11: Jurassic Park or Titanic? Jurassic Park.
12: Yes.
11: Oh,
12: no. Oh, no. Wait, have you gotten them all right?
11: Yeah, I've gotten them all
12: right. I'm in trouble.
11: I'm all right. Yeah.
12: Netflix.
11: I am all right.
12: Netflix or Spotify?
11: All right.
12: I just lost a pizza. Netflix or Spotify?
11: Netflix or Spotify? Netflix.
12: That is correct. So you won.
11: I got them all
12: it doesn't
11: right.
12: matter. There's one. Wait, there's one more.
11: I got them all
12: No, no, no. What I meant is you won a pizza.
11: Okay.
12: Okay, there's still one more.
11: I want a pizza.
12: Full House or Saved by the Bell?
11: Saved by the Bell.
12: It's Full House.
11: It doesn't matter.
12: I know.
11: Oh, wait. I got it wrong, but it doesn't matter. Oh, yes.
9: Wow. Good job.
11: Mike.
12: What?
11: I took my Prevagen.
12: What?
11: And I'm taking 120 Life. So my blood pressure has gone down. I'm happier. I'm not as wound up, Lisa.
12: Yes, you are.
11: All right. Oh, well, man, a
12: job.
11: Pizza.
12: Good job. Fair deal.
11: All right. When we come back, we're going to turn into, we're turning into something.
12: I'm not turning
11: You're turning
12: with
11: into
12: you.
11: A werewolf.
12: I'm not turning anywhere.
11: We're going to tune into Lum and Abner. Stick around.
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11: 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It's pretty cool. And you know, when you join, you are supporting this show. Really appreciate that. You're like a sponsor of the program when you are a Classic Radio Club member. You literally are helping keeping this show going strong. All right, it's time for Lum and Abner. Lum and Abner was a comedy series created in starring Chester Locke and Norris Goff. Are you ready for this radio run, Lisa? 1931 until 1954.
12: Oh, wow.
11: Yeah. It was modeled on life in the small town of Waters, Arkansas, near where they grew up. In 1936, the town of Waters actually changed its name to Pine Ridge after the show's fictional town. That's how popular Lum and Abner was. They co-owned the Jot'em Down store, which was visited by many of the town's country bumpkins, including Squire Skimp, Grandpappy Spears, Cedric Weehunt, and Dick Huddleston. Originally, it was a 15-minute Monday through Friday offering. It changed to a weekly 30-minute format in 1948, but changed back to a quarter-hour daily in 1953. They aired, are you ready for this, nearly 5,000 episodes.
12: Wow.
11: Yeah. We have a 30-minute episode from April 26, 1950. A literary tea is being held in Pine Ridge, and the boys managed to get Hemingway as the guest speaker. Is it the real Hemingway?
12: Oh, wow.
11: We'll have to see. Let's tune this in. Part one of the Lum and Abner Show.
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18: Come here, Abner. I need your help.
19: Again?
18: Do you know where I can find an author?
19: An author?
18: Yeah, a feller that writes books.
19: Oh!
18: I've got to dig one up, but tonight.
19: Well, how about Longfeller?
18: Longfeller?
19: Yeah, as long as you're going all the bother to dig one up, you might as well pick a good
18: one. I ain't got time for no smart remark.
19: That's a dandy, weren't it?
18: This is important. That new woman in town that's staying over to the boarding house, Miss Lydia Van Cleaver, she wants to meet a big author.
19: Well, why do you have to find one for her to meet?
18: Because I... Well, somehow or other, she's got the idea that I'm a personal friend of all the famous authors.
19: Where did she ever get an idea like that?
18: From me.
19: Lum, when are you going to learn to keep your big fat mouth shut?
18: Well, Admiral, I had to be polite and keep the conversation rolling.
19: Well, it's all right to keep it rolling. You don't have to pick it up and run clean out of bounds with it.
18: Anyway, I've got to get hold of some author before the big meeting tonight.
19: Now, just a minute. Rack them up and break again. What big meeting?
18: Well, somehow or other, Miss Van Cleaver got the idea that we had a big literary club here in Pine Ridge, and I don't know. She sort of thinks I'm president of it.
19: Sure had that conversation rolling in, you sonny boy.
18: Abner, she forced me into saying them things. And now I've got to go through with it.
19: Oh, sure, yeah.
18: Now, where in the world do you start looking for an author?
19: Lum, why don't you give up this silly idea before you get yourself in worse trouble than you are right now?
18: Abner, I know what I'm doing. This is my big chance to make a hit with Miss Van Cleaver. You see, I found out she's taken up writing.
19: Well, that's nice. I think everybody ought to learn how to write. Even her age. Nice to know how to print your name and stuff like that, you know.
18: No, I mean, she's taken up writing books and poems and all that literary junk.
19: Oh?
18: And the reason she's in Pine Ridge is because she's here getting color.
19: What color she want to get?
18: I mean, she's trying to get herself a wider background.
19: Well, I'd say she's got a fairly good start.
18: Anyway, all I have to do now is convince her that I'm a big literary man myself. Who knows? Maybe someday me and her... Well, you know what happened to Robert and Elizabeth Browning?
19: No. What happened? I ain't had a chance to read a paper all day.
18: Well, I mean, they was both literary poets. They worked together and developed a beautiful friendship.
19: Well.
18: And then they got married.
19: Ruined the whole thing, huh?
18: No, of course not. I can see you're going to be a shining light at the literary club meeting tonight.
19: Me? Now, wait a minute. I ain't going to that thing, Lum. I wouldn't know what to do at it.
18: Abner, all you got to do is just sit there and discuss famous books and writers.
19: I don't know none of that junk.
18: Yes, you do. You've heard of David Copperfield, ain't you?
19: Oh, yeah, sure. Well, I've heard of him. I can't recollect what he wrote, though.
18: Such ignorance. He wrote Dickens' Christmas Carol.
19: Well, I ought to know that. What is the matter with me, anyway?
18: I think what you better do is get all the classics and read up on them twixt now and tonight.
19: All right.
18: In the meantime, I'll track down an author. What I'd like to get is some famous writer like Ernest Hemingway or George Bernard Shaw or Gypsy Rose Lee.
19: Say, Lom, how many of them classics is there?
18: Oh, I think there must be 6 or 7 of them.
19: 7?
18: Yeah.
19: Well, I know I can't read more than 5 of them by tonight. But don't you worry, old boy. I'll bluff my way through the other 2.
18: Good. Well, howdy, Opie.
20: Hello.
18: Tell me, Opie, when you lived in Clinton, did you know any writers over there?
20: Writers? You don't mean the Ritters, do you? Lyle and Clyde Ritter?
18: Oh. Oh, not Ritter, Ryder.
20: No, Lump. They pronounced it Ritter. How'd you happen to know them?
18: Look, Opie, I'm talking about fellers that write books.
20: Oh, no, you're all mixed up, Lump. Lyle is a J.C. Penney man, and Clyde is a one-man band.
18: Well, that's nice, but what I'm...
20: Well, actually, Clyde ain't a one-man band no more. He had to give it up on account of union troubles.
18: Well, that is a shame, but what I'm...
20: You see, Clyde played the harmonica, concertina, tambourine, triangle, woodblocks, and both sides of the bass drum.
18: Sounds uncommonly tough.
20: But when he got into Missouri, the Kansas City local, they insisted that he put in 2 fiddles.
18: Look, Opie, I'm sorry Clyde's got troubles, but I've got troubles, too. So I wish you'd run along now, because I've got to make some more phone calls.
20: Oh, yes, sir.
18: Let's see. Believe I'll try Earl Pomeroy. He might know some offer I could give. I know his uncle's a member of the Book of the Month Club. Oh, hello, Earl. This is Lum. I was wondering if you was personal acquainted with any authors.
20: Clyde married one of the Bidball sisters.
18: Just a minute, Earl. Dad, blame it, Opie. I can't hear nothing. Go back in the feed room. Abner's back there reading some literary books. Get him to read them out loud to you, and then you can come to the literary club meeting tonight, too.
20: All right, I'll do that.
18: Now, what did you say, Earl?
20: Oh, say, Lum.
18: Wait, Earl. What is it, Opie?
20: The next time I write to Clyde, I'll tell him you ask about him.
18: Yeah, do that by all means. Now, just go through that door there and listen to Abner read high-class literature.
20: Yes, sir.
19: Oh, see, Ned. Ned throws the ball to Tom. Tom throws the ball to Ned. Will Ned catch the ball? Oh, see, the dog.
20: Ned missed it, huh?
19: Doggies, I never seen you standing there, Opie.
20: Well, Lum told me to come in here and have you literary me up for that club meeting.
19: Oh, he did, huh? All right, doggies, Opie, I'm getting sick and tired of that dad-blamed Lum trying to run everybody's lives. That varmint asked me to do one more thing for him. I'm going to take that baseball bat.
18: Hey, Abner. I can't get Cliff Arquette on the phone. I wish you'd run over to his place and ask him if he can get me a book writer, Summers.
19: Now, listen here, Lum Eddard.
18: And hurry up.
19: Yes, sir.
20: Abner, you was going to take the baseball bat and what?
19: And knock the ball to Ned. I'll see you later.
21: Yo, come in, Abner.
19: Yeah, howdy, Cliff. Say, Lum wants to know if you know where he...
21: Abner, I just as leave you didn't bother me right now.
19: For the land's sakes, what's the matter with you, Cliff?
21: Well, it ain't me. It's that poor old C.L. Potter.
19: Who's C.L. Potter?
21: I don't know.
19: Ah.
21: Look, here's his picture in the paper. Oh, I tell you, Abner, there's the face of a man that suffered.
19: Well, Cliff, this is just an advertisement for some kind of nerve pills.
21: Abner, a man can suffer just as good in an advertisement as anywhere. Now, go ahead and read it. I just want you to see what's going on in this troubled world of ours.
19: All right. C.L. Potter of 231 6th Street, Cedar Rapids, Iowa, writes. Well, everybody's taking that up now. First Miss Van Cleaver, now Mr. Potter.
21: Go on, Abner.
19: I suffered with insomnia and could not get any sleep for 8 months.
21: Bad enough having insomnia, but this kid couldn't get any sleep on top of it.
19: I became run down and so irritable that I lost all my friends.
21: Oh, that poor varmint. He's got no friends. He's all alone in Cedar Rapids, Iowa yet.
19: I got behind in my work at the office and was fired.
21: Smokers, Cliff, this is sad. I can hardly stand it. I could not pay my bills, and they shut off the gas and water. Mm. Oh, that poor Barnett. Bless his heart. Bless his heart. Go on, Abner. You ain't got to the saddest part yet. Then I heard about Dr. Banker's new quick-action polarized nerve pills, and I immediately purchased the large economy-sized container.
0: Yeah, that's it. That's the sad part.
21: Well, Cliff, he's got all them pills now. He's going to be all right.
0: No, he ain't. They shut off the water at his place, and without water, how's he going to swallow the pills?
21: Yeah, they turned off the gas, too. Poor critter can't even commit suicide.
0: No, I tell you, Abner, there's the saddest... Wait, I believe that was my ring.
21: Yeah, you better not answer it. More like there's just more bad news.
0: Mm. Hello.
18: Hello, Cliff. This is Lum. Did Abner ask you about getting me an author?
0: Get you what? Can't hardly hear you.
18: Author.
0: Arthur who?
18: I mean, do you know anybody like Hemingway?
0: Oh, sure. I know Hemingway good. He's up at the county seat now.
18: He is?
0: Yeah.
18: Granny, Cliff, you don't reckon you could get him to come to Pine Ridge to meet Miss Van Cleaver tonight, do you?
0: Well, sure, I'll be glad to.
18: Oh, that's wonderful, Cliff. Get on it right away.
0: All right, Lum. Now, what do you suppose Lum wants Miss Van Cleaver to meet him for?
21: Who?
0: Joe Hemingway, the new plumber at the county seat.
1: Here's Opie Case, his clarinet and his orchestra, and the Muskrat Ramble.

0: That's the first portion of the Lum and Abner Show, April 26, 1950. The real Hemingway or not? We'll find out. Chester Locke and Norris Goff starring. More of Hollywood 360 after this.
1: The answer. Breaking news.
2: Gasoline prices were down slightly. AAA reporting the national average for a gallon of gas on Saturday was at $4.51. That was down a penny from Friday and 2 cents from a week ago. Drivers here in the Golden State seeing the biggest average at $6.14 a gallon. Meanwhile, Texas had the lowest average at $3.98. 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
0: 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All right, we're listening to the Lum and Abner Show, and on this program, Cliff Arquette is playing Charlie Weaver. He was born in Toledo, Ohio in 1905. He was an actor and comedian, best known for portraying Charlie Weaver on numerous TV and radio shows, including Lum and Abner. Later in life, his Charlie Weaver character became a fixture on the TV game show Hollywood Squares. A history buff, many of his questions on the quiz show were about American history, and as a rule, his answers were correct. He passed away in 1974 at the age of 68. We're listening to the Lum and Abner Show from April 26, 1950, with Chester Locke and Norris Goff, along with Cliff Arquette. Here's the conclusion.

0: my goodness. Look, Abner, it's 8 o'clock.
1: Yeah.
0: The guests will be arriving any minute now. Is everything all set? Got the refreshments?
2: Yeah.
0: I hope you got something that'll appeal to a high-class name like Lydia Van Cleaver.
1: Yeah.
0: I think she's a Britishman.
2: She is. Well, I got just the thing, you know. We're going to have crumpets and meatballs.
0: Good. Let's see now. Did you get a bunch of books to strew around the room, make it look like we're heavy readers?
2: Well, I rounded up all I could get. I got Lorna Doone and the 1934 Almanac and Gilbert the Boy Trapper.
0: That's nice.
2: Love Twixt Golden Strands, Murphy Seed Catalog, Animal Heroes Every Boy Should Know, and Banjo Playing Made Easy.
0: That ought to give Miss Van Cleaver a rough idea of what kind of brains we got around this town.
2: Oh, that'll store, boy.
0: Granny's yaw bound you, that's her.
2: Yeah, more like it. Straight.
0: Come in.
3: Thank you.
0: Oh, it's you, Miss Pitt.
3: Yes, I'm back with the County Home Economics Bureau, and
0: I ain't got time for no homemaker's demonstration.
3: Are you bothered by pests?
0: Yes, I sure am. Goodbye, Miss Pitt.
3: The county has developed a new low-cost gopher biscuit.
0: Well, the gophers are just going to have to get along on what they can find around the place. I ain't going to buy no special biscuits for them.
3: Well, the county has also developed a new pest control spray, which is effective on moths, silverfish, slugs, bugs, and relatives. Or no, I mean, and related insects.
2: Is there a difference?
3: You might have something there, kiddo.
0: Look, Miss Pitts, I'm expecting a lot of literary people here tonight.
3: The county has authorized me to give you a free demonstration. I will now spray your cupboards and closets.
0: No, not tonight, you won't.
3: First, we take the spray gun thus and hold this end up. So, oh no, we hold this end up. Oh dear, I never know which end is up.
0: Well, I don't know which end is up, but I know which way is out. Right through this door. Good night.
2: We ought to bought some of them gopher biscuits. I might have liked them, huh?
0: Talk about needing pest control. Dad, blame it. Why don't she stay away? No, I don't want no gopher biscuits.
4: Well, I don't care a whole lot for them myself.
0: Oh, it's you, Opie. I thought she was Miss Pitt.
4: Well, thank you.
0: Hey, you didn't see Miss Van Cleaver on your way over here, did you?
4: No, but I saw Cliff Arquette heading over this way with some stranger.
0: Grannies, that must be Hemingway. Cliff must have got my author all right, Abner. Oh, what a night this is going to be.
2: Author? Lom, this Hemingway you're getting is...
0: Just imagine what a literary engagement this will be.
4: Engagement?
0: Lydia Van Cleaver, Hemingway, and me.
4: Well, congratulations, Lom. I hope you three will be very happy.
0: I just hope that nobody throws a wrench into the works tonight.
2: You better keep an eye on that Hemingway, then.
0: Granny, there they are. Come in.
5: Hey, evening, Lom. I want you fellas to meet my friend here.
0: Yeah, sure. Bring him right in.
5: Lom, shake hands with Mr. Hemingway.
0: Mr. Hemingway, it is with deep respect and great humiliation that I welcome such a renowned and notorious celebrity into my humble but literary home.
6: Likewise, I am sure.
2: Lom, this fellow...
0: Hey, shut up, Abner. Yes, sir, Mr. Hemingway, we are all admired your work something wonderful.
6: Gee, thanks. It's all guaranteed, too.
0: What are you working on right now, Mr. Hemingway?
6: Well, I'm real glad you asked that. It's quite an interesting problem. Now try to visualize this picture. Here's this little cottage. Just the ordinary place, see?
0: Uh-huh.
6: Now the bathtub is in the front part of the house, and the hot water boiler is in the kitchen.
0: I like the way you get that realism into your words.
6: Thank you. Now, this little family is sitting in the dining room eating supper when the boiler explodes and blows them right out of the house.
0: Yeah, that's an exciting beginning, I'll say that. Who's the leading character?
6: Oh, the old man. Yeah, he was blue a good block and a half further than the rest of them. Now then, my problem...
0: No, wait, don't tell anymore. Wait till Miss Van Cleaver gets here. I want her to hear this.
2: Lum,
0: Up, Abbott. Yes, sir, Mr. Hemingway, you're going to enjoy meeting Miss Van Cleaver. You know, she's just starting out in the business, and maybe you can give her some good pointers.
6: Well, I shall be happy indeed to do all that I can. It ain't often you run into a lady plumber.
0: No, it ain't. You see, she... Lady plumber?
6: Yeah, if she gets good enough, maybe I can throw some business her way. I got more plumbing jobs than I can handle.
0: Wait a minute. What's this about plumbing jobs?
6: Yeah, and I'm mighty glad for this opportunity to come to this meeting tonight and make some new contacts. Here's a stack of me cards. Maybe this'll pass them around a little. Joe Hemingway, scientific plumber. Day or night calls.
0: Oh, my goodness, this is terrible, Abner. Call up Miss Van Cleaver and tell her the meeting's off.
2: Well, Lum, I don't... Oh, wait, it's too late. There she is.
0: Oh, me, this'll wash me up with her for good. Look, fellas, all we can do now is just try to bluff it through and keep Hemingway quiet. Yeah, come in. Good evening, Miss Van Cleaver.
1: Well, how do you do? Oh, I'm sorry I'm late, but there was some trouble with the hot water pipes at the boarding house. And
6: oh,
1: I
6: the hot... Oh, well, say, I'll just go right over there right
0: sure,
6: now.
0: Fine, yeah. Now, let's get the meeting started, shall we?
1: Oh, but Mr. Edwards, I haven't met your guest, Mr. Hemingway.
0: Miss Van Cleaver, Mr. Hemingway. Now then, we'll get...
1: I'm so thrilled to meet you, Mr. Hemingway.
6: Likewise, I am sure. Are you local here?
1: Oh, good gracious, no. I'm from London, Ohio.
0: Well, come on, let's get the...
1: What are you working on currently, Mr. Hemingway?
6: Oh, well, I'm real glad you asked that. I'm currently...
0: Thank you, Mr. Hemingway. All right, now, let's all take our places now. Miss Van Cleaver, you sit here.
1: Oh, all right, thank you.
0: And Mr. Hemingway, you sit clean to the back of the room. No, farther back, Mr. Hemingway.
6: But I can't hear nothing from here.
0: Good. I hope it works both ways.
2: Yeah, me too.
0: All right, fellow members, let's all simmer down now.
2: Hey, Lum, just a minute. You want me to serve the crumpets and meatballs now?
0: No.
2: Well, they're ready.
0: I know. I'll let you know.
2: Oh, good. I can't wait to try them.
0: Fellow members, the 242nd meeting of the Pine Ridge Literary Club will now come to order and carry on our goal of striving for a higher type of ignorance amongst Pine Ridge.
2: Amen.
0: We will disperse with the reading of the minutes of the last meeting, inasmuch as we never had one, and get right into a good red-hot discussion.
2: Lum, the meatballs are getting cold.
0: Our subject for tonight is the high-class writing of Chaucer.
2: Uh-huh.
0: By the way, Miss Van Cleaver, if you want to enter into the discussion, just... Bust right in.
1: Oh, well, thank you. But if you don't mind, I'd rather just observe.
0: Well, suit yourself. You can learn something.
2: Yeah, this is what I'll do.
0: Fellow members, now here's a little background material I looked up on Mr. Chaucer. Got it wrote down here. He was born in 1340 and passed on to his reward in 1400.
2: Pretty good time.
0: He wrote several high-class books. There. Now, who would like to lead off the discussion on his writing? Just anybody that wants to can go ahead and start. Anybody?
6: Well, yes, I would like to say
0: thank
6: that
0: you,
6: I...
0: Mr. Hemingway. Anybody else? Well, I'll get this thing rolling by throwing a controversial question at you. How do you fellas feel about Chaucer's writing? Well, here, I'll put the question another way. How do you feel about writing in general?
2: Oh, it's all right, I reckon.
5: It's okay here.
4: I think it's a pretty good idea.
0: Does anybody wish to add anything to that?
6: Yeah, I would like... like to say...
0: Thank you, Mr. Hemingway. Now, is there any questions about what we've covered so far?
4: Well, yeah, I got a question.
0: Ah, good. Now we're getting warmed up. What is your question, Mr. Case?
4: What's a Chaucer?
2: What you pour your coffee in to cool it?
0: It is not.
2: It's not one of them flying Chaucers, is it?
0: Chaucer's the feller we've been discussing for the last hour. He writes books.
4: Oh. Oh.
5: Abner, where's the meatball?
2: Why, they're right back here.
0: Now then, is there any other question?
4: Well, yeah, I got another.
0: Well, good, Mr. Keith.
4: Is he the same feller that wrote that book about Ned throwing the balls to Tom?
0: I don't believe he is.
1: If you'll pardon me for butting in, I can answer that one. He ain't.
0: Oh, well, thank you for your contribution, Miss Van Cleaver. I believe that clears up that rather moot point. Now then, let's move on to Shakespeare.
2: I ain't moving no place till we eat them meatballs.
6: Hey, now wait just a minute. I'd like to say something about Chaucer.
0: Thank you. That's very interesting.
6: Now, wait a minute. You listen here. I was invited to this discussion meeting, and I got a right to discuss.
1: Yes. And if you'll pardon me for butting in again, I would love to hear what Mr. Hemingway has to say on the subject.
2: So would I.
1: Well, it seems rather a shame to have such a distinguished guest and not let him speak.
0: Well, you see, Miss Van Cleaver, the trouble is... Oh, what's the use? Go ahead, Mr. Hemingway.
6: Thank you.
2: Hold on.
6: In rereading Chaucer's Canterbury Tales the other night, I come to the conclusion that his powers of characterization and humor and his perfect realization of the atmosphere of medieval England produced a certain charm and color never since equaled.
0: Huh?
6: Now, in my latest book, I have also tried to attain...
0: Wait a minute. Did you say your latest book?
6: Yeah, it'll be off the presses in about a month. I shall send you his autographed copy. I shall also send one to you, Mademoiselle Van Meet Cleaver.
1: Thank you. Thank you. But you've already given me something more wonderful, Mr. Hemingway. Just meeting you has inspired me to write. In fact, I think I shall run back to my room right now and dash off a sonnet while I'm still under this magic spell.
2: Ain't you going to wait for the meatball?
1: Thank you, no. Yeah. And Mr. Edwards, thank you so much for this charming, electrifying evening. Oh.
0: We have them like this every week.
1: Oh. Well, thank you again, and good night, all.
4: Yeah, good night, Miss Van Cleaver.
0: Grannies, Mr. Hemingway, let me shake your hand. You don't know it, but you sure saved the day for me.
6: Oh, I don't think nothing of it.
0: I never had no idea you'd actually wrote a book.
2: Doggies, me neither. You know, I'd love to have a copy of that myself, Mr. Hemingway. What's the name of it?
6: Well, it's the 1950 Revised Plumber's Manual.

0: Lum and Abner will be back in a moment. It's music, music, music on CBS Sunday afternoons. And starting this Sunday, two new music programs make Sunday listening an even greater pleasure on CBS. The Main Street Music Hall returns with today's top song, sung by Bill Tabbitt of South Pacific fame with Alfredo Antonini's 35-piece orchestra. Also starting this Sunday, Your Invitation to Music will bring you recordings of great singers and great conductors, plus interviews with some of them. This music, music, music will be yours on most of these same CBS stations. Be listening this Sunday afternoon.
1: Grannies, I can't seem to get interested in this plumber's manual.
2: It never turned out very good, I'll tell you.
1: I don't care if it is autographed. It just ain't interesting. Where's that other book I was reading?
2: This one?
1: Yeah, let's see. Where was I? Oh, yeah, right there. Tom throws the ball to Ned. Will Ned catch the ball? Oh, see the dog.
2: Dog is that? Ned missed it again.

Kevin Abner Show is written by Roz Rogers and Betty Boyle, directed by Larry Burns, with the music of Opie Cates. Ladies and gentlemen, this is Lum and Abner's last show for the season. We'd like to thank you very much for being with us. Have a good summer. We'll see you next fall. This is Wendell Niles saying goodnight. This is CBS, the Columbia Broadcasting System.

0: And that's the Lum and Abner Show from April 26, 1950, with Chester Locke and Norris Goff. Who is the real Hemingway, Lisa? That was sustained over CBS. Hope you enjoyed that time for this month in music history.
1: That's right. We are going back to 1990.
0: A gun. This is Aerosmith.
1: That's right. And this is written by Steven Tyler.
0: It's called Jamie's Got a Gun.
1: It's Janie.
0: Oh, Janie.
1: Did you think it was Jamie?
0: Oh, Janie.
1: Janie. Okay. Yeah. It's one of those songs that sometimes people could get wrong. Janie's Got a Gun. This is released on their album called Pump, and it peaked at number 4. And you know what it's about, Carl?
0: No.
1: It's pretty bad. It's bad stuff. The song describes a young woman, and she's killing her sexually abusive father.
0: Oh, gosh.
1: Yeah, it's so bad. But it won the band a 1990 Grammy Award.
0: Yeah.
1: They got something out of it.
0: I won a Grampy Award.
1: Well, you're a Grampy one time.
0: I am a
1: so
0: Grampy.
1: So you do deserve an award.
0: Yeah. Who sings better, me or Steven Tyler?
1: You got to sing for me.
0: Well,
1: I don't know the words.
0: I don't know the words of this song.
1: You'll sing a different song.
0: Yeah.
1: When we bring on some Elvis-type music, we'll hear you.
0: Oh, man. All right, Lisa Wolf.
1: God.
0: More of Hollywood 360 after this.
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0: All right, in our next hour, it's a Western adventure of Red Rider from 1952. But first, we'll play Name That Tune. Lisa will present clips from disco songs. I'll probably win another pizza. And I must name that tune while you play along at home. Right, Lisa?
6: Right, Carl.
0: All right, see you soon.

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12: Hello, everyone. I'm Carl Amari, and this is Hollywood 360, the radio show that presents all things entertainment, including trivia contests and games, movie reviews, celebrity interviews, showbiz news, and classic radio shows. My co-host is the eminent Lisa Wolf. In this hour, it's a rip-roaring western adventure of Red Rider, starring Reed Hadley from 1942. But first, it's Name That Tune. Lisa Wolf Cohen will present clips from disco songs. I have to name that tune while you play along at home, right, Lisa?
13: That's right. It is time to do some disco and hear Carl sing and shake his booty. I guess we won't hear you shake your booty, but I'll be able to see it.
12: Man, I remember my disco days. I had an afro, and I had silk shirts that I would leave very low buttoned. And then I had my Italian horn, gold Italian horn.
13: Yes.
12: And then I had platform shoes and silk pants.
13: Well, it's a good thing we didn't know each other then. I'm pretty sure I would have skated the other way.
12: Well, I think you would have been smitten.
13: I don't think so, actually. I don't think so.
12: Lisa would have been like, who is that dude?
13: I don't think so.
12: No?
13: Okay. I'm pretty sure no.
12: Yeah.
13: But let's have some fun with disco, because if anybody loves disco, it is you.
12: Yes,
13: so let's enjoy it, and you best get all of these.
12: I'll try.
13: Okay.

0: And the name of that song is...
1: How Deep Is Your Love?
0: That is correct. You got it. This is written and recorded by the Bee Gees in 1977.
1: Wow.
0: And used as a part of the soundtrack to the film...
1: Saturday Night Fever.
0: Saturday Night Fever.
1: Changed my life.
0: One and only.
1: The movie changed my life.
0: I know it.
1: I don't know if it changed it for the good, but...
0: I don't know.
1: How deep is your love? How deep is your love? I really need your love.
0: Look at that romance in you coming through.
1: Oh, yeah. Such a romantic guy.
0: All right, here's the next song.
1: Okay. Raining Men.
0: That's right. That's
1: raining
0: the weather girl talking. It's Raining Men. And
1: leave those umbrellas at home. Leave them at home. Because it's raining men.
0: We're getting there. This is called, the album is called Success 1983.
1: Yeah.
0: And it received a Grammy nomination for Best R&B Performance.
1: Yeah.
0: The video is great.
1: Is it? They were the Weather Girls?
0: Mm-hmm.
1: Oh, man.
0: Uh-huh, they sure were.
1: Wow.
0: They had those big, like, beehive hairdos.
1: Really?
0: It was great.
1: How
0: here
1: cute.
0: It is.
1: Yeah, it's raining men. Hallelujah, it's raining men.
0: This is like a Take Me to Church song, you
1: yeah,
0: know?
1: I know?
0: I love it.
1: All right, I'm 2 for 2.
0: All right, okay. You should get all of these.
1: All right.
0: Do it.
1: Do it.
0: Well, yeah, but what are they telling you to do?
1: I don't know.
0: I do.
1: Do it.
0: It's the title of the song.
1: Oh, really?
0: I think so. I could be wrong.
1: Ooh.
0: You know it?
1: Do it.
0: Just do it. This is by Van McCoy and the Soul City Symphony. It went to number one in 1975 and won a Grammy Award.
1: Do the muscle. Did I get it?
0: I don't know, Mike.
1: I don't think
0: you were
1: so.
0: Kind of right at the same time.
1: I don't want it.
0: You don't get it.
1: No, I didn't get it. Do the Hustle.
0: Best Pop Instrumental Performance, 1976 Grammy Award.
1: Wow.
0: Did you used to do the Hustle?
1: Sure.
0: Oh, yes.
1: Brings back memories,
0: the best.
1: Man. Okay.
0: All right.
1: Do the Hustle. Disco Inferno.
0: That is right.
1: Disco Inferno.
0: By the Tramps.
1: Yeah, the Tramps, right.
0: So this had a very limited success until it was included to the soundtrack of what film?
1: I don't know.
0: Saturday Night Fever.
1: Really?
0: Yes.
1: Yeah,
0: so
1: oh,
0: there
1: yeah,
0: was a re-release.
1: Right. That's right.
0: Hit number 11 on the Billboard chart. It was also covered in 1993 by...
1: I don't know.
0: Tina Turner.
1: Yeah? Was it covered with a blanket?
0: It was covered by her, yes, with a blanket. And in 1998, Cyndi Lauper.
1: Oh, wow.
0: Yeah, so very different version.
1: I'd like to hear her version of it.
0: Which version?
1: Cyndi Lauper.
0: Oh, well, maybe another time.
1: Okay, all right.
0: Not today.
1: All right.
0: Okay.
1: Next. Tonight we're gonna make it happen. Tonight we'll put on. Is Gloria Gaynor?
0: It is not.

0: can't get enough?
1: Yes, I can't get enough.
0: Right?
1: No. Here it is. Real slow,
0: I let it go. I'm so excited.
1: There it is. I'm so excited. This is the Pointer Sisters.
0: Oh,
1: originally released in 1982, had a remix released in 1984.
0: Yeah.
1: And Billboard named the song number 23 on their list of 100 greatest songs.
0: Great
1: girl
0: song.
1: Groups. Girl
0: yeah.
1: groups.
0: Great
1: songs.
0: Song.
1: Yeah.
0: Okay.
1: All right. One more to go.
0: All right.
1: I mean, come on.
0: And this is Casey and the Sunshine Band.
1: Yeah, this is like the epitome of disco.
0: Do the hustle.
1: Well,
0: wait,
1: right.
0: Do the something, right? Right?
1: We did the hustle
0: okay.
1: already.
0: Yeah, the best. That's the way.
1: Sorry.
0: I like it.
1: Sorry. That's the way. That's Casey and the Sunshine Band released in 1975.
0: That's the way.
1: And it was toned down for
0: like
1: radio
0: it.
1: Play because it was a little...
0: That's the way I like it. Oh man, disco was just
1: disco.
0: There was nothing like disco.
1: Really great era of music.
0: Yeah, really
1: agree.
0: Was. All right, great job, Lisa.
1: All right,
0: Wolf.
1: Great job, Carl Amari.
0: Thanks, Mike Bubble Bath Costella. When we come back, we're gonna tune in to Red Rider, Good Western. Stick around.
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0: All right, it's time for Red Rider. This was a great Western series, Lisa. In fact, it was one of the earliest Westerns on radio. It was a character created in comic strip form, first by Steven Schlesinger and Fred Harmon. It came to radio in 1941, lasted until 1951, and for a time, it beat the rival, the Lone Ranger, in the ratings. It was billed as America's famous fighting cowboy. Red was a cowhand who acted as a deputy sheriff, going after bad guys and bringing them to justice. Red never killed his enemies. He only shot the guns out of their hands. He was a pretty good shot. And Reed Hadley, Carlton Cadell, and Brooke Temple all played Red Rider over the run. And there were 35 movies and serials, but it did not make a transition to television, although there were 2 pilots produced. We have a program now from March 28, 1942. It's called Trouble in Devil's Hole. It stars Reed Hadley along with our good pal, Tommy Cook, who we've had on the show. He plays Little Beaver. Let's tune this in, part one of The Adventures of Red Rider.
7: From out of the West comes Red Rider, America's famous fighting cowboy.

0: Having put an end to the blazing career of the killer Duke Gregg, Red Ryder has returned with Little Beaver to Painted Valley, only to learn that in his absence, the nearby town of Devil's Hole has turned into a roaring river of frontier lawlessness, centering around Ace Hanlon's Silver Dollar Cafe. When news reaches Red that Eli Kendall, the editor and publisher of the Devil's Hole Clarion, is readying a campaign to arouse public ire against Hanlon, Red, knowing Ace's evil and vicious ways, saddles Thunder, and a moment later is churning up dust as the horse's hooves pound the rutted trail to Devil's Hole.
1: Riding too fast for you, Little Beaver?
2: Me keep him up pretty well, Red Ryder. You gotta make so much hurry go on Devil's Hole.
1: This isn't half hurry enough. If Eli Kendall starts any indignation meetings before we get there, Hanlon will have his hide hanging over his fence before nightfall.
2: Then we better chase him up, horses. Get him up there, fools. Get!
1: Lift those hoofs, Thunder. This is one time every second counts. Come on, Thunder!

0: Inside quick, Dad. Here comes that gang of ruffians.
1: Yeah, they've no right to ride into our town shooting and killing.
0: Awful the way those men keep coming into town and practically blowing it apart.
1: Beth, I'm getting mighty tired of warning that Hanlon. Getting so decent people are starting to pack up and move out.
0: Well, Ace Hanlon's never been a model citizen, but he's never been as flagrant as this. Stirring up trouble.
1: Yeah, there's something behind it, all right, but by heaven, I'm not going to wait anymore. As editor of the newspaper, I owe an obligation to the citizens of this valley, and there's only one thing to do. Get everybody together and call an open meeting.
2: Sure thing, cowpoke. Just enjoy yourself. Your credit's good up to $500.
3: Well, thank you, Mr. Hanlon.
2: Thanks. You're all right, Hanlon.
4: East.
2: Yeah, gringo, what's up?
4: I just come from across the street. Kendall, that newspaper fella's got a crowd together in front of his place, and he's making them a speech.
2: What kind of speech?
4: No kind you'd like to hear.
2: Well, in that case, maybe we better go over.
4: Us? Over there?
2: Sure. A guy like you might even show an editor where he's wrong.
4: Huh?
2: You can put the punctuation in the right place. Come on, gringo, and keep your hand right on your gun butt.
1: I say this is our town, and it's up to us to see that we get law and order. It's high time we make folks understand the Devil's Hole is no place for thieves, gunmen, and murderers.
2: Just a minute, Kendall.
1: Yes, Hanlon, what is it?
2: You talk mighty pretty, but just who would you say was one of those thieves and murderers? I ain't seen none.
1: No? Then your eyesight must be mighty bad, Ace.
0: Dad, be careful.
1: I'm handling this, Beth.
2: My eyesight's pretty good. But since you're so sure it ain't, supposing you start naming names.
1: All right. One of the men we've got no room for around here is right next to you. And his name's Gringo Jordan.
4: Why, you? You're calling me a murderer, Kendall. Fill your hand.
0: Dad, please.
1: All right, Gringo, you don't scare me none.
4: Why, you cheap tin-horn scribbler, you are... Oh, my hand. Who did that?
5: I did that, mister. Any objections?
4: Ryder. But, Ryder, you've got to be butting in. This skunk called me a murderer and then went for his gun.
5: I'd say Mr. Kendall was right, as usual.
2: Yeah, someday, Red, you're going to reach for your iron and just draw lead. A whole skin full of lead.
5: Maybe, Ace, but it won't be yours.
4: No, it won't, because I'm not waiting for Hanlon, Ryder.
5: Still a lot of fight left in you, isn't there, Gringo?
4: Hand me back that six-gun and find out.
5: I've got a better idea. I'll just take off my gun belt. That'll make us even. If you're looking for a fight...
6: Me take a belt, Red Ryder.
4: Think you're pretty good, do you? Well, try this.
5: When he comes to, Hanlon, you might tell him if I see him in town again, I'm going over him once more, but good.
2: Yeah? What if he's not interested?
5: Suppose we wait and find out. It might surprise both of you. Hello, Mr. Kendall.
1: Oh, howdy, Red. I don't know how to thank you for
5: Forget
1: what...
5: Forget it. Can we mosey inside? I'd like to have a little talk with you.
1: Why, of course, of course. Come right along. You too, Beth. I'm sure Ryder can help us all.
5: Come on, Little Beaver. You can practice your spelling by playing with the type.

0: Maybe you're right, Mr. Kendall, but it doesn't sound like Ace Hanlon. He's usually too smart to stir up trouble openly.
1: That's just what Dad said earlier today.
2: Still, I can't see what reason he'd have to try to make the town lawless. Cattle's all shipped and paid for. What little crops there are.
0: You know what I was just wondering?
2: What, Red?
0: Well, the only thing around here of any importance today is the new tunnel the government's putting in to bring water down to Painted Valley from Lake Bonita.
2: Uh-huh.
0: And the man who's contracting the job has had trouble. There's talk going around that if he can't finish this week, they're canceling his contract and giving it to a concern from Fort Badger.
3: Red Ryder, me hear him some men try and make Injuns angry about water tunnel. Tell them tunnel go through, Injuns no can fisherman lake.
0: Thanks, Little Beaver. Well, that ties up some, Mr. Kendall.
2: Bless me if I can see what earthly good Ace Hanlon could get from stirring up the Injuns and trying to block the tunnel. The water it'll bring goes to his ranch as well as everyone else.
1: Dad's right, Mr. Ryder. Ace would only be cutting his nose off to spite his face.
3: Him funny, Ace Hanlon. Him looking plenty bad enough without him cut him nose.
0: Never mind, Little Beaver. Well, I can't find out anything for sure sitting here and guessing. Think I'll take Thunder and ride up to the tunnel and have a look-see.
2: Sounds like a blind trail to me, Red. I say we ought to call a mass meeting down to the town hall, organize vigilantes if we have to, and run them gun-toting scoundrels clean out of this valley.
0: There's no question about a mass meeting, to my mind. But just talking without proof won't get us very far. Now, if I find anything out at the tunnel, we should have you elected president of the Law and Order League before sundown. Come on, Little Beaver, we're riding.
3: Get him up, Papoose! Ride him, pony!
0: Come on, boy, this is a long trail. Come on, Thunder!
3: Red Ryder! Oh, Papoose!
0: Oh, Thunder.
3: Ooh. You say him this trail, him shortcut?
0: Yes, it cuts about 3 miles off the regular road to the hills. Why?
3: Well, you look him a trail. See? Plenty fresh hoof marks and dirt. 3 men going through here not many minutes ago.
0: Little Beaver, you're about the biggest help a man ever had. Here I ride along looking at the sky when I should be watching the trail.
3: Me see him hoof prints, but maybe hoof prints mean nothing. No can't tell if made by Ace Hanlon horse.
0: You sure can't. But if it is Hanlon's trail, we better rattle these bridles and shake up our ponies. The sooner you get to trouble, the sooner it's over.
3: You betcha. Get him up, Papoose. Get him up fast.
0: Pound that dirt, fella. We're closing in. Come on, Thunder.
4: And that's the first portion of Red Ryder. We'll get back to Trouble in Devil's Hole in just a bit. March 28, 1942. Is the broadcast date. Reed Hadley starring. Stick around, more of Hollywood 360 after this.

0: the answer. Breaking news.
1: Health officials are warning of possible measles exposure at LAX after an international traveler was diagnosed with the virus. The LA Department of Public Health says the infected person arrived on Alaska Airlines at Tom Bradley International Terminal, Terminal B, on Thursday. Officials say people who were inside the area between 6 a.m. and 8 a.m. may have been exposed. Health experts warn that symptoms can develop between 7 and 21 days after exposure. Larry Marino in the Answer Newsroom.
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12: 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All right, Lisa, we're listening to Red Rider. It was created by Fred Harmon, and he was born in St. Joseph, Missouri in 1902. He is best known as the creator and of the Red Rider comic strip, which spawned a radio and TV series along with movies. He was also a talented artist, painted hundreds of cowboy and Indian landscapes. He made a fortune licensing the Red Rider name to Daisy Air Rifles. The Red Rider BB gun was immortalized in the 1983 movie A Christmas Story. He passed away at the age of 80 in 1982. Okay, we're listening to Red Rider. This is called Trouble in Devil's Hole, March 28th, 1942. Here's the conclusion.
13: Come on, boys. We're shoveling like a bunch of gophers. Dig in. Move that rock like men. Yes, Ned.
14: That tunnel runs the Silver Dollar in Devil's Hole. He's just outside the tunnel entrance, giving our men handbills.
13: Handbills? What for?
14: Here, I took one. He's passing the others out to the ship that just went off.
13: Yes, let me look at it here. What's it say? Anniversary week, starting Saturday. Free deluxe dinners and entertainments to all our customers. Come and bring your friends. Eat, drink, and enjoy yourselves at... Why, that... If our men start going down there, they're bound to get into trouble.
14: Yeah, that's what I figured. Probably all end up in jail instead of getting back here on the job.
13: Well, I'll soon put an end to that. Come on, I'm going down and run Mr. Ace Hanlon out of here for keeps.
15: Ireland free, men. Come down and enjoy it.
13: Why, listen to that sidewinder. Bard says to him.
15: Free party down to my place.
13: Here you are, brother. Hanlon, I'm giving you 10 seconds to clear out of here.
15: Well, howdy, Carney. You wouldn't be aiming to spoil the boys' fun, would you?
13: Carney. Get them down there gambling and...
15: Ah, calm down, friend. I'm just celebrating, and a man can't celebrate very well unless he has folks around.
13: 5 seconds of that 10 is gone, Hanlon.
15: Yeah, but I'll still be here when 10 minutes are gone. 10 hours, for that matter.
16: I doubt that, Hanlon.
15: Red Rider. You seem to cover a lot of territory, don't you?
16: There'll be a lot covering you, Ace, unless you do as you're told.
15: You talk big, Red. Bigger than you can ever deliver.
16: Mr. Carney told you to clear out of here. Well, I'm waiting.
15: Now, let's get a few things straight, Ryder. And getting things straight might be new for you at that.
16: I don't know, Ace. I generally shoot straight.
15: Yeah, if you tried it this time, you'd be wrong. Dead wrong. Maybe you gents forget this tunnel's state property and nobody's ordering me off.
16: I didn't say anything about ordering you off. I said you're getting off. Now, start walking.
15: I've taken a lot from you, Ryder. Maybe now's as good a time as any for me to finish what you've started.
17: Red Rider, watch him. He go for gun.
15: Yeah, that's right. I go for gun, only this time I got it. I suppose you start walking, Red. Walking fast.
16: Getting the drop on me might have been a mistake, Hanlon.
15: Yeah?
16: Yeah. Guns aren't the only thing to make a man change his mind. For example, a shovel isn't bad.
15: Why, you...
17: Oh, I forgot about the gun. Shovel, Red Rider.
16: That's right, little beaver. A shovel's a mighty handy tool to have when a polecat like Hanlon's around. It's good for spanking and just perfect for digging. Digging graves.
15: Smart, ain't you, Ryder? Very smart. Put that shovel down and I'll show you how smart you really are.
16: I'm putting the shovel down, Ace, but not where you want. I'm putting it across the seat of your pants.
17: Oh! Oh! Spank him again, Red Ryder.
15: Ryder, where I'm going to get you won't be by your britches, it'll be by your neck.
16: I think you're wrong, Ace. Awfully wrong. Now... Suppose you apologize to Mr. Carney here for taking up his men's time and then start moving.
15: I'll be hamstrung before I'll apologize.
16: Yeah?
15: No!
16: Oh, I said apologize. No. Now get started or I'll warm your pants again.
15: No, I apologize. I'm sorry. Ryder, I'll pay this back with interest.
13: Ryder, you sure taught that Jesper a lesson. I don't think you'll be back here bothering us again.
16: Don't be too sure about that, Mr. Conley. Hanlon's just like the snake he is. The more you cut at him, the more pieces there are to strike back.
17: Maybe so, Red Ryder. But Hanlon no warn him by making rattle.
16: I know, Little Beaver. And that's why I'm going back to town and build a trap that snake is never going to get out of. Next time he lashes out with his fangs, he's going to be a goner.
18: We return to the adventures of Red Ryder in just a moment.

0: Pulling Ron H. Hanlon out of the water tunnel Pat Carney is building, Red and Little Beaver have raced back to Devil's Hole to talk over Red's plan with Editor Kendall, while Hanlon plans his own revenge for the humiliating whipping Red has given him. Hanlon is talking to Gringo, his gun-toting lieutenant, in his office back of the Silver Dollar.
1: Well, you can bet on this, Gringo. If it's the last thing I do, I'm going to get Red Rider planted on the top side of Boot Hill once and for all.
2: I wish you'd leave some for me. That side...
1: Yeah? What is it?
3: Hey, there's a Mr. Stark here to see you, boss.
1: Stark? Well, have him come in, Frenchie.
3: Here. Right through here, Mr. Stark.
1: Come in, Stark. Come in.
4: Howdy, Ace. Glad I found you.
1: You know Gringo, Stark?
4: Hi.
5: Hello, Gringo. Hanlon, I promised you $10,000 if you'd see that Carney didn't finish that tunnel. And I got the contract. Now...
1: Hold up, Stark. I made a bargain and you're living up to it.
5: Yeah, well, I'm not unless Carney closes down tomorrow. I just got word from the state that he may get an extension.
1: Well, what do you want me to do? Blow it up and get all of us in jail? I know what I'm doing. I got most of his men coming in tomorrow night, and by the time they get through with what I'm going to feed them, they'll be behind bars for disturbing the peace.
5: I hope you know what you're doing, Ace, because I do. You got exactly 24 hours more.
2: Why, I'll plug that welcher if he tries to back us.
1: Ah, shut up.
2: Okay, boss, only...
1: First thing I better do is make sure that fool editor doesn't start trouble. I think I'll just amble over there and have a little heart-to-heart talk with Kendall. Yeah, maybe he wants to go on living. Wait here, Gringo. What I got to say to him won't take me very

0: like Mr. Ryder. Stirring up Ace Hanlon like you did is it's only going to make it worse.
1: You're right. Me tell him Ed Ryder same thing.
2: Now, wait, if you'll only let me finish. I've got the proof I wanted, or mighty close to it. Now, anybody can try and fix things with gun law, but no matter what way it ends up, some innocent people are going to lose their lives.
3: Well, then what do you suggest?
2: Getting out a special edition of the Clarion, telling the facts, telling every citizen in Painted Valley that Hanlon's trying to stop Pat Carney from finishing that water tunnel.
0: I agree with that. Public sentiment is a lot better than hot lead.
3: But how can I print anything I'm not absolutely sure of, Red? Don't you see that...
1: Here come Hanlon now, and he walk him toward this office.
2: Why, that... Oh, wait. You three get in the back.
0: Yes.
2: Go into the press room and stay there. I'll talk to Hanlon.
3: Now,
2: go on. He's almost at the door.
3: Well, all right, but I don't...
2: Mr. Kennel, where's your pen?
3: Pen? Under them papers on the desk.
2: Thanks. Here we are. Now for the inkwell. Hello, Hanlon.
4: Huh?
2: Come right in. This may interest you.
4: What are you doing here, Ryder? Where's Kendall?
2: Kendall's gone for the day. I'm the new editor.
4: Oh. Well, in that case, maybe I better talk to you.
2: Talk to me about what?
4: Some advertising I'd like to run in the Clarion, announcing the big anniversary celebration the Silver Dollars having starting tomorrow.
2: I wouldn't worry too much about tomorrow if I were you, Hanlon.
4: No?
2: No. By the time this editorial I'm writing is printed, Devil's Hole and Painted Valley won't be the healthiest place for you.
4: And why not?
2: Because we're telling our readers that Ace Hanlon's been hired to see that Pat Carney doesn't finish that water tunnel.
4: We got laws in this country. Laws to stop people like you from slandering a man's character.
2: Those laws are only good when a man's got character to start with, Ace.
4: Why, oh. Well, since I'm a law-abiding man, Ryder, print that, and we'll see whose side the law is really on. But if you do print it, make sure you keep your six-gun handy because you'll be needing it.
2: Maybe. But all I've needed so far is a shovel.
4: Ah, when I get through with you, you'll be needing a shovel and flour.
2: So long, Ace, and be sure to get the extra edition of tonight's Clarion. Your name will be all over it.
3: Red, what are you up to? What sort of trouble are you getting me into with Hanlon?
1: Me hear him through door in printing press room. Hanlon, he am plenty angry, Red Ryder.
2: He's going to be madder than that when he reads our special edition.
3: We can't print any story about Hanlon and the water tunnel, Red, without proof.
2: I promised you the proof, didn't I?
3: Yes, I guess so.
0: Dad, Mr. Ryder's never broken a promise to anyone.
2: And I don't aim to now. Now, how soon can you print a paper, Mr. Kendall?
3: Well, Judd, that's my printer. He's gone home for supper. Probably could set it up and run it out tonight.
2: Good. Then let's all go over to Mrs. Patton's lunchroom for a bite to eat and get back here after dinner. Maybe Ace Hanlon doesn't recognize laws, but this time he's going to feel the power of the press.
5: Now look, Ace, you can't stand there all night staring like that, not seeing a word.
4: Oh, I know, I've been thinking. Gringo, how many of these men around here can you trust?
5: I know, 4 or 5, maybe. Why, boss?
4: 4 or 5, huh? Well, that ought to be enough.
5: Yeah?
4: Look, Ryder, don't scare easy. I'm afraid maybe he'll run that editorial no matter what I told him. There's only one way I can be sure.
5: What way is that, Ace?
4: Tear that newspaper plant and presses apart so bad they won't be able to print nothing about me. You think you can handle that, Gringo?
5: Yeah, watch me.
4: It isn't every day I get a chance to pick up 10,000 greenbacks that easy.
5: It sure ain't.
4: All right, get yourself some boys you can depend on. Dark now. Go over to that office.
5: I know, Ace. By the time we get through with it, there won't be a Clarion printed in Devil's Hole for the next 6 months. All right, Buck. Smash that lock.
3: All right. That does it, Gringo.
5: Nice work. Now, come on. Let's go in there and get to work. Well, it's going to be easy. Lash, Springer, you two start with them sledges on the printing press. You come with me, Buck. I'll lock the front door. We'll pile up this paper and put a match to it. Yeah, that's the way, boys. Smash it, boy. Let me see him try and print a paper on that. Got that match ready, Buck?
3: Right here.
5: Now put that kerosene on it and let's
3: get... Hey, look, out that front window. That's Ryder and them Kindles are coming.
5: Let them come. We fixed them presses so they won't do the printing. Throw that match on this paper, Buck, and then let's go. Come on, here they come. Out the back door, keep them open. Come on.
2: Look, Mr. Kendall, they went out the back way. Little Beaver, put out that fire.
1: Me put on my fire, Red Ryder.
0: Oh, Dad, everything's been smashed to bits.
2: They got away up the back alley. Yeah, there's no question about this. This is Hanlon's work, all right.
1: Fire him out, all right, Red Ryder.
2: Good, Little Beaver, good. Just look at this place. It's a wreck.
3: Yeah, not a chance of printing a paper about Hanlon now, Red. Press is smashed to smithereens.
1: Red Ryder.
2: Yes, Little Beaver?
1: We spell them pretty good now. Let me put them tight together and make them paper.
2: What good will one paper do, Little... Wait a minute. One paper might be all we need.
0: One paper? Well, I don't see what you mean, Mr. Ryder.
2: Well, I do. Mr. Kendall, the printing paper's all right. The type's here. Now, could we set up and print one paper... Just one by hand?
3: Well, yes, I guess so, Red, but for the life of
2: me... Then let's get started. There's more than one way to skin a snake. One paper will be enough to make Hanlon overplay his hand for the last time.
6: Hey, Wood, what are you doing in here, Injun?
1: Me looking for Mr... Ace Hanlon.
6: Hey, the boss, eh? Hey, that's him down to the end of the counter.
4: Anything you want, gringo. It's all on the house. Little Beaver, what are you doing in my place?
1: We got a new job, Mr. Hanlon. We make him delivery Mr. Kendall paper. Clarion. You want buy him?
4: A Clarion? What? How did they manage to... Why, sure, Injun. I never turned down a kid in my life. Here...
1: Me think you enjoy reading Clarion, Mr. Hanlon. Good night. Maybe see you by and by.
5: Ace, how could they print that paper?
4: That's what I'd like to know. Here, let me read it.
5: All right.
4: Ace Hanlon involved in plot to ruin water tunnel.
5: What?
4: Mass meeting in town hall at noon. Crime must be abolished in Devil's Hole. Well, we'll see about that.
5: Ace, what are we going to do? They'll get to holding that meeting. It's goodbye to that 10,000 smash.
4: Yeah, well, before they do, it'll be goodbye to that tunnel. Round up the boys and get plenty of explosives. We're blowing up that water tunnel tonight. All right, men, fire it up. Dismount.
5: What do we do with this explosive, Ace?
4: Carry it into the tunnel. There's no one there. It's dark.
6: All right.
4: Now watch it, Gringo. All right, hold it, Gringo. This should be far enough.
6: All right.
4: Now set those fuses and be quick about it. We got to get back to town before
7: Don't
4: somebody...
7: Don't worry, Hanlon. You are going back to town.
4: Red Ryder, where are you?
8: Confound this dirt.
5: I see you, boss.
7: Tony, get after him.
8: I've got you right where I...
7: Got me, have you? All right, grab his gun, Little Beaver.
1: We got him, Hanlon's gun.
7: Good. Then I'll give him this instead. Yeah. Now we'll get these handcuffs on him, and I think it'll be the last we'll be hearing from Mr. Ace Hanlon for some time.
9: Hey, golly, we've been rounded up the lot of them, right? And Shorten, I don't feel that he can ever thank you enough.
2: Don't thank me, Connie. Thank Little Beaver. It was his idea to print one paper.
1: Me think him. But Red Ryder know him what to do about him.
3: Ryder? As editor of the paper and a representative of the whole valley, you've done a wonderful job.
2: It's only half done, Mr. Kendall. I'm sure Hanlon's going to get to jail this time. But the rest of the job will be to make sure he's convicted. All right, help me get Hanlon up, Little Beaver, and let's get back to town. I won't sleep well tonight until I know Ace Hanlon's locked safe behind bars.

0: cold air woke you up, huh, Ace?
1: Yeah, someday I'm gonna wake you up, Ryder.
0: Maybe someday. 20 years from now, when you get out. I'll take my chances. All right, stir up that pony, little beaver, and let's ride.
2: Stir him up, Lapoose. Get!
0: Back to Devil's Hole, Thunder. We got a prize package. Come on, Thunder!

0: Well, folks, it seems like this puts the finishing touches on Mr. Ace Hanlon. Red Rider has succeeded in placing his arch enemy and gun-toting henchman into the hands of the law. And now America's famous fighting cowboy and his little Indian pal are once more headed for the wide open spaces. Listen in next time when Red Rider and Little Beaver ride to the Barton Ranch, where they'll be pitted against Stoney Carson and his tough pack of gunslingers.
1: That's The Adventures of Red Rider from March 28, 1942. Trouble in Devil's Hole, starring Reed Hadley along with Tommy Cook. And 1942 broadcast. Hope you enjoyed that. Time for a celebrity interview.
2: Broadway royalty playing actual royalty. Up next, we talk with Major Attaway, the hilarious King Arthur in Spamalot, bringing legendary comedy and big laughs to the stage. Coming to Broadway in Chicago, CIBC Theater, May 19th through the May 31st, is the Tony Award-winning musical comedy Spamalot, based on the legendary comedy of Monty Python. Joining us today is Major Attaway, who stars as King Arthur in the new North American tour. Major, thanks so much for joining us today on Hollywood 360.
3: Thank you for having me.
2: We're excited to have you, and we're excited to have Spamalot. You know, Spamalot first premiered in Chicago before becoming a Broadway hit. So how does it feel bringing the show back to the city where it all began?
3: Oh, it's extremely exciting. Not only did the show start there, but I actually spent a little time here in school at the Chicago College of Performing Arts. So this is a really lovely place to bring the show back to, the good old Second City.
2: Absolutely. We're thrilled to have you here in Chicago. Obviously, we have a very prolific and sophisticated theater town, so we're thrilled to have you here. King Arthur is such an iconic comedy role. How did you put your own spin on this character?
3: Well, I definitely try to pay homage to the great Tim Curry that laid the foundation for us. But I really just took in the years and years of being a Monty Python fan. I've been watching it since middle school, and we did a lot of it in high school with my theater teacher as well. So really, I'm just bringing my Texas comedic timing to this British farce.
2: Interesting. Well, how great that you appreciated it so much before you had this opportunity for this role.
3: Indeed. It was a dream role that I didn't really know I had until the opportunity showed up. And I said, oh, wait, I love Monty Python, especially the Holy Grail. So this is right up my alley.
2: It's perfect for you. So, you know, Monty Python humor really has lasted so many generations. Why do you think audiences still connect with it today?
3: Well, I think that well-written comedy, you know, smart comedy is timeless. I think when we see in our audience children and grandparents all together, it just reminds me that good comedy will stand the test of time. And we have enough dad jokes and musical theater jokes, I think, to appease many a different audience member.
2: Absolutely. Bring the family. Absolutely. So for people who know the movie, what makes seeing Spamalot live on stage so unique?
3: Oh, it'll bring back, especially a few parents have told me, it brings them back to their college days when they would sit around with their friends and watch this movie. Plus, it is giving you a full-length musical theater production. There's just enough added to balance it out, I would say.
2: Yes. There are so many great moments in the show. I'm really looking forward to seeing it and seeing you, of course, the king. Major Attaway stars as King Arthur in Spamalot at Broadway in Chicago CIBC Theater, running May 19th through the 31st. 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Major, thank you so much for joining us on Hollywood 360. We're so thrilled to have you back here in Chicago.
3: Thank you so much for having me.
2: Thank you.
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1: 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But first, we'll play Fact or Fiction. Lisa will present information on George Clooney. I must guess if it's fact or fiction while you play along at home, right?
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6: 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President Trump's way.

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2: Found that people with anxiety disorders have lower levels of a substance, a nutrient needed for healthy brain function. The strongest difference was noted in the prefrontal cortex, the area tied to emotional control and decision-making. Researchers say the discovery is the first clear chemical brain pattern linked to anxiety. Larry Marino in the Answer Newsroom.
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3: And a great Monday morning from your nation's capital in Washington. 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Good morning, I'm Larry O'Connor. This is O'Connor and Company. 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Last night we had an amazing event in Alexandria. I'll tell you a little more about it. It's called our Free Speech Forum. All my friends and colleagues and the entire lineup of WMAL, including Chris Plant, Vince Colonnaise, and Derek Hunter, we all welcomed about 500 of our listeners and their spouses, their plus ones, their significant others, even some of their kids, went to the legendary Birchmere Theater in Alexandria, Virginia, and just had a free-for-all for a couple of hours. This is one of those things where you take, you know, a bunch of different talk radio hosts, put them all on stage together, and just imagine what it'd be like if they had their own show, you know, instead of just listening to each one of them individually. And that's pretty much what it was. And unlike a lot of radio stations and networks, we actually all like each other, get along, have fun with each other, and it was a blast. So it was great to see all of you from the greater Washington area. There's lots to talk about, from Virginia to Maryland to D.C. and, of course, nationwide. So it was great. It was a great time. Thank you all for coming out. And wherever you're listening on the new network here for O'Connor and Company, if you want myself or my colleagues or a combination thereof to hang out in your town, just drop us a line. Let us know. We'd love to come and make a day of it and have some fun with you. Just let us know. We'd love to see you. We have a big show ahead of us right now coming up in this hour, as we always do on Monday. We've got Hans von Spakovsky, legal expert. We'll analyze all the things going on in the legal world, including some remarks from the Attorney General and Deputy Acting Attorney General, I should say, Todd Blanche, about the Russian collusion hoax. James Comey acting like a man who's kind of scared of the truth coming out about Russia collusion. We'll get into all of that. And Gavin Newsom saying some curious things about what he's calling a break glass option if two Republicans end up winning that jungle primary in California. Because, you know, you got to break the rules sometimes to save democracy or something like that. I'm not sure, but maybe Hans von Spakovsky can explain it all to us. That's coming up later on in this hour. Also, later on in the program, John Androsik, legendary Grammy Award winning, top-selling singer-songwriter who's also a champion for the state of Israel. He was just worked his tail off trying to get those hostages freed, and well, he had a special moment with one of those hostages he specifically was talking about and advocating for a couple of years there. We're going to get into that with John Androsik coming up a little later in the show. We got a lot of content this week, actually, as we move toward Memorial Day, because we have a philosophy here to really focus on Memorial Day regarding what it's really about, not barbecues and days on a boat and sales at your local department store, which are all great things, by the way. Whenever I meet a vet or I talk to them about, you know, all this, I said, listen, we fought so that you can enjoy the beach, so you can enjoy the zoo, so you can enjoy, you know, buying stuff and getting a discount. That's the reason the men and women put on the uniform and fight for us. And yes, some of them even die for us. But you got to also stop and remember that. We do that here on this show. And all week long as we lead into Memorial Day, we'll be doing that for you. But first, a look at the politics over the weekend, where Louisiana had a Saturday primary. They're one of those quirky states. Louisiana's quirky for a lot of reasons. that they had a quirky primary process on a Saturday, and they had three leading Republican candidates all vying for the Republican nomination. Only two of them made it to a runoff, and the one that didn't is actually the incumbent senator, Bill Cassidy. Now, why did he not win the hearts and minds of the people of Louisiana to put him back into the U.S. Senate for six more years? Well, let's take a walk down memory lane, shall we? Because the headlines you're going to hear, well, there's a headline right now for those of you watching the video stream, Fox. God bless the folks at Fox. Trump scores major Republican primary victory. Whoa. Why is this about Trump? You got other headlines that say, you know, Trump's wrath displayed as Cassidy faces Trump's retribution, goes down in his primary. They made this whole thing about how Trump is having some sort of temper tantrum. You can't cross Trump. Trump took it out. I'm sorry, Donald Trump didn't even vote in this primary. Stop making this about Trump. This is all about two people, Bill Cassidy and the Louisianans that he represents. Most specifically, the Louisianans in his party who chose this Saturday that he no longer properly represents them. So let's take that walk down memory lane. As you know, the U.S. Senate is on a six-year cycle. That means when Mr. Cassidy was last reelected to the Senate, it was 2020, was it not? Yes, that is correct. 2020, that's when President Trump was up for reelection, and Senator Cassidy was all in for President Trump. They did rallies together. He was supporting President Trump, supported him for reelection. Big, big supporter when Mr. Cassidy was running for reelection in 2020. And the people of Louisiana voted for Mr. Cassidy to be their senator. By the way, at the same time, those same voters voted for Donald Trump to be president of the United States. 4 years before, in 2016, those same voters voted for Donald Trump to be president of the United States. And yes, 4 years subsequent to 2020, in 2024, those same voters voted for Donald Trump to be president. So what do we know about the voters of Louisiana? We know that three times they said, we want Donald Trump to be our president. And in the intervening years there, in 2020, they also said, oh yeah, we also want Bill Cassidy to be our senator. So he gets elected in November of 2020. We know what happened in the aftermath of the election of 2020 with regard to Donald Trump and the Electoral College. Those Electoral College votes from Louisiana that were supposed to bring President Trump back to the White House. Then, in February, after Mr. Cassidy is sworn in for his next six-year term, in February, Democrats in the House voted on impeachment proceedings for Donald Trump. After Donald Trump had left office, and in February, the Senate voted to convict President Trump on those impeachment charges. And Bill Cassidy, that same man who just campaigned with Donald Trump, representing his voters in Louisiana who three times now have voted for Donald Trump to be president, that same Bill Cassidy voted to convict Donald Trump and keep him from running for office ever again. Here's Bill Cassidy explaining that vote on a cable news panel show.
4: Knowing what you know now about the farce that was put forward to the American people and the Congress, knowing what you know now, would you still vote to actually convict Donald Trump of the charges that he was put up for?
5: Reporters always love to ask that question. I'm a doctor. You give me all the information I can, I make a decision, I move on. I don't keep on going back, oh, what happened 5 years ago? I'm thinking about what's going to happen 5 years
4: from
5: now.
4: With all due respect,
5: or tonight.
4: You just talked
5: about
4: the stuff you've done for the last 5 years. You just touted everything you've done for the last five years. Why can't you answer that question? Did you or did you not?
5: Hey, Jason,
4: knowing what you know now, I want you to answer that question. Would you or would you not actually vote to convict, knowing what you know now? It's a simple question.
5: Yeah, Jason, you may go back and flagellate yourself over decisions in the past. I do not. I move on. By the way, what I'm talking about is
3: you
5: not...
3: You get the picture. Of course, he happily voted to convict Donald Trump. And now, of course, the last thing he wants to talk about is the fact that he voted to convict Donald Trump. Why? Well, because he never thought Donald Trump would win the presidency again. See, he had just been elected. He knew he had 6 years till he had to face his voters again. So he's going to go ahead and march in lockstep with Mitt Romney. Where is he in the Senate now? Oh, that's right. He's not there anymore either. A couple of other Republicans defying the facts, defying the reality, and vote to convict a man who was no longer even in office anymore because it made him feel good and it made him welcome on certain cable news shows. And then there was this from Bill Cassidy. This is again, part of the problem with him. Here we go.
5: Well, a couple things. I don't think Trump can win a general election, but that's a nice way for him to diss people like Tim Scott, who's a pretty formidable candidate. So you just have to take this as a competitor trying to diss others. On the other hand, during the last election cycle, we saw that in all the swing states, almost all, Georgia, Pennsylvania, Nevada, and Arizona, that the candidates for Senate that Trump endorsed all lost. If you had taken the votes that went to other Republicans and put them together, those Republicans would have won. So I think the president's kind of high-profile endorsement of those candidates actually hurt those candidates, at least in the general election. So if passed his prologue, that means President Trump is going to have a hard time in those swing states, which means that he cannot win a general election.
3: Donald Trump cannot win a general election. That was a year before Donald Trump. Oh, what are the words I'm looking for? Won the general election. That's it. Those are the words I'm looking for. So Bill Cassidy felt pretty confident, pretty cocky even. Now that was 3 years after he had been reelected, so he's got another 3 years to make it up to the voters of Louisiana for being so wrong, but not just wrong, being arrogant and cocky about being wrong. Letting his voters know, oh, you like this guy, but trust me, he can't win anywhere else. And by the way, by making that calculation and saying Donald Trump can't win again, he's assuming that he won't be the nominee again. He's assuming there will be no political repercussions if, in fact, he does win again. And lo and behold, there he is. He won. Fast forward to this Saturday night, and, well, it's Bill Cassidy, who couldn't even win in his own state. He didn't even make the runoff. A little bit more on this, and I know you're all yelling Susan Collins back at the radio right now. Well, I'll explain the difference between Susan Collins and Senator Cassidy next. It's O'Connor and Company.
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1: So there was Bill Cassidy, you know, fresh off his election win in 2020. He votes to convict Donald Trump. And by the way, Senator Cassidy may have felt that in his heart, that it was the right thing to do, that Donald Trump deserved to be impeached. He deserved to be convicted. He deserved to have that on his record. He deserved never to run for president again. He may have believed in his heart, as he told Jake Tapper. By the way, when a Republican goes on Jake Tapper's show, that's a tell. He goes on Jake Tapper and he says, Donald Trump can't win. He can't win another general election. He can't win a swing state. Of course, Donald Trump ended up doing a clean sweep of all of the swing states. So, you know, the guy's a political genius. He may believe that in his heart, and God bless him, that's great. Listen, I want every senator to vote with their heart. I want them to be who they are. I want them to be genuine to the people who put them there. You know, this is always the sort of juxtaposition that elected officials have. Do I do just what I think is best, or do I also do what the people of my state or my district want me to do? Sometimes those are in sync, sometimes they're not. What do? Do you set aside your own personal beliefs, ego, and narcissism, and do what the people that put you there want you to do? I think so. But sometimes, no. Sometimes you got to say, I know better than you guys. But when you do that, got to remember that when you ask for their vote again, they're going to remember that. And that's why all the headlines today that are saying Trump's wrath pours down on the soul of Bill Cassidy. Cassidy has learned that you don't cross Donald Trump. Donald Trump has punished Bill Cassidy. No. The voters of Louisiana, for the first time since they last voted for him to be senator 6 years ago, had a chance to let him know what they thought of his performance, what they thought of some of the things that he did, including impeaching the guy that they voted for three times. And they said, yeah, we're done with you now. So here's Bill Cassidy, Saturday night.
2: I've been able to participate in democracy. And when you participate in democracy, sometimes it doesn't turn out the way you want it to. But you don't pout. You don't whine. You don't claim the election was stolen. You don't find a reason why.
1: Brother, die on that hill. In fact, he did, politically, already die on that hill. So go for it. You know what? This is how you're going to get your big contract with CNN or Ms. Now or ABC, probably. But you know what? Here's the problem. You're not really of use to them anymore. You were super useful when you were an elected official in Washington and a part of President Trump's party, but you would go on these television shows and trash him and subsequently the voters, your own Louisianans who support him. You were really valuable to them now. Now that you're not a senator and elected official anymore, you're as valuable to them as Adam Kinzinger or Lynn Cheney. Where is Lynn Cheney, by the way? Yeah, exactly. Oh, and for everybody who says, wait a second, Susan Collins voted to convict Donald Trump, and now we're all, you know, want Susan Collins to beat Graham Platner in Maine. Well, fair point, I suppose. Let's just be clear here. There's a very, very, very important distinction. This was a Republican primary, and there were viable options running against Mr. Cassidy. I don't think there are any viable options running against Susan Collins in Maine, number one. But number two, and most importantly, Mr. Cassidy was just sent packing into early retirement because he defied the people of his state, Louisianans, who voted for Donald Trump three times. And they had their guy up there thumping his chest on cable news saying he can't win again. And this is, you know, and I'm not even going to answer for my vote to convict because that's in the past. But I do want you to evaluate my record. Evaluate me on all the votes except for that one. You know, that kind of garbage. Well, up in Maine, well, the people of Maine have not voted for Donald Trump three times. In fact, the people of Maine, through the Electoral College system, has not voted for Donald Trump once. Except Maine is weird. They've got that one congressional district that sent one member of the Electoral College there. But that's about the right balance in a state like Maine. And Susan Collins, well, reflecting that electorate, is kind of the perfect senator for them as well. And when she does get into office, she supports Donald Trump, frankly, more than Mr. Cassidy did. But that's the way I rationalize the difference. You could look at it another way. Oh, one other person we won't be seeing coming back to the House of Representatives, one Steve Cohen. You know him, the representative for the majority black district in Memphis, Tennessee. His district just got redrawn, and Mr. Cohen, with many years of experience on his resume, well, it was incumbent on him to go back to the voters in his new district and say, look at me, look at my seniority, look at my track record, look what I've done. Don't bring in some new guy. Rehire me and have me be your congressman. Come on, I'm great. I know what I'm doing. I know my way around. I've got seniority. And he chose not to try that. He doesn't want to go back to the voters and say that he's worthy of two more years because now he doesn't work in a rigged district. True to form. You know, so many people living with everyday pain think they're just stuck with it. It is what it is. But it doesn't have to be that way. If you hear my voice right now when you're living with pain and you just think, well, that's just getting old or that's just that old injury I had, I want to tell you about George from Oregon. George is a garbage man. He works on a garbage truck 10 hours a day. Not easy work. 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
4: OpenAI is facing another lawsuit in California. Parents are suing the company, alleging their son died from an accidental overdose after ChatGPT allegedly coached him to mix Kratom and Xanax and provided an unprompted and lethal dosage recommendation. Tech Justice Law, Social Media Victims Law Center, and Tech Accountability and Competition Project filed the suit in San Francisco County Superior Court. Larry Marino in the Answer Newsroom.
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0: It's 33 minutes after the hour. Larry O'Connor here on O'Connor & Company on a Monday morning where we are joined, when we're lucky, by our legal analyst, Hans von Spakovsky, senior legal fellow at Advancing American Freedom, friend of the program. And Hans, you were at the free speech forum last night in Alexandria. Did you have a good time?
1: I did. And I have to tell you, as we were walking out, my wife said, "Boy, that was really fun."
0: Yeah.
1: It was great. And look, you all made, in amidst all the jokes and the laughter, you all made a lot of very important points about where we are politically in this country, and in particular about the political violence, which is become acceptable in the left side of the political aisle in this country.
0: Yeah, you know, listen, Hans, thank you very much, and it was great to see you. And that is, I mean, it's something that's on people's minds. In fact, one of the things that strikes me all the time is how different the conversation is in the real world versus the conversations you hear in the media or see on cable news or even in social media. And right. Conservatives, Republicans, it's on their mind a lot that we are seeing violence in the streets, that we are seeing violent attacks and attempted violent attacks against elected officials and leaders. And I feel like that's just swept under the rug most of the time, and it's not addressed because people are worried about it.
1: No, they are. And this was all enhanced, again, by a point that I think Chris Plant first made and that you all talked about, and that is that when the left was in charge, Joe Biden, for example, during his 4 years in Washington, when this violence was being committed on the left, they didn't do anything about it.
0: Yeah.
1: Three days of rioting at the White House at the last days of the Trump administration. And what did the Biden administration do about it? Well, they didn't do anything about it, despite
0: That's right.
1: The violent action, including setting fire to one of the oldest churches, one of the oldest churches in Washington, the one that presidents of both parties
0: That's
1: have
0: right.
1: long attended.
0: Everybody wants to talk about, you know, President Trump walking out the next day and standing in front of that church defiantly with his cabinet holding up a Bible. Like, oh, that's just some sort of, you know, ridiculous photo op. But they don't want to talk about the 3 days that led to that, with the burning of that church, with the breach of the White House property where they had to put President Trump in the bunker to protect the President of the United States. And not one person was convicted over all of that because of George Floyd, I guess, that mitigates the circumstances or something.
1: Right. And look, if I may, look, we just had another example of the difference in attitude that reaches all the way up to the U.S. Supreme Court. Last week, and there was a guy on death row, a horrible criminal on death row in Texas, who had suffocated a retired professor and who had a long history of all kinds of other crimes. That case got to the Supreme Court last week because a lower court had stayed the execution. And what happens? Well, the majority of the justices, the six who are pretty rational most of the time, lifted the stay so that Texas could finally execute this guy for a murder that occurred 20 years ago. And what did the three liberal justices do? Oh, they all wrote dissent saying, no, we shouldn't allow that to happen. That's the difference, stark difference in attitude between the left and the right these days.
0: If we have these laws on the books, they should be utilized. They should be employed. If people are against the death penalty and think death penalty is wrong, fine, go through the legislative process and remove the death penalty with your votes. Use the political process that our founders handed us. But to just have those laws on the books and then just ignore them because of your political beliefs, well, that sends the message of chaos. It sends the message that these things are acceptable. Which brings us to the hearing yesterday. We had your friend and colleague Cully Stimson on late last week to talk about Steve Descano, the prosecutor from Fairfax County, facing a withering barrage of questions from the likes of Jim Jordan and others. This is a story that sadly is repeated in so many counties all around the country where these people get elected and then just refuse to enforce the law. Do you think that there's an opportunity here, Hans, for real change and something of substance to come out of these hearings?
1: Yes. I unfortunately live in the county where Steve Descano refuses to prosecute all kinds of crimes and, in fact, basically refuses to prosecute illegal aliens if they commit crimes, which has led to all kinds of problems.
0: Yeah.
1: I'm hoping that this exposure might lead finally to him being recalled. As you know from talking with actually my good friend Kelly Stimson, these rogue prosecutors actually have been defeated and have been recalled in many other places around the country, including, of all places, San Francisco.
0: Which, that's right.
1: One of the most liberal places in the country. And even there, they got tired of such a, frankly, renegade prosecutor who refused to try to stop the crime going on. So I'm hoping that will finally happen in what is the largest county in Virginia.
0: Hans, while I've got you on that, because I think it's important that we actually see results from these hearings. Because a lot of people see the hearings and they say, you know, oh, all you do is talk, all we do is have a hearing, all we do is express outrage, but then nothing happens. At the crux of what Mr. Descano's been doing and what sort of the nadir of the discussion in that hearing was sanctuary policies. States, counties, cities just deciding that they will refuse to cooperate with ICE and other federal authorities, picking and choosing what federal laws matter to them and which federal laws they will devote any sort of police resources to cooperate with the federal authorities on. And people look at that and wonder, how is this legal? How has this ever been tried at the Supreme Court level? Has the Supreme Court ever ruled and said, oh yeah, a state or county, they're not compelled to cooperate with federal law enforcement? Because it seems like that's something that should be a priority.
1: Well, the line that is drawn in this area legally, and this is based on, you know, Supreme Court and other decisions, is look, states cannot be forced to enforce federal law, but if they step over the line of obstructing federal enforcement, then they can be prosecuted. And the best example of that is the recent conviction of a state court judge in Wisconsin who, when she discovered that ICE agents were outside of her courtroom waiting to pick up an illegal alien accused
0: right.
1: of a local crime who was in her, she helped him escape.
0: Right.
1: That stepped over the line. When she starts obstructing federal enforcement, that's when you can go after state officials for doing that.
0: Understandable. So, but look, I understand that you can't force a state law enforcement to enforce a federal law, but it's not really enforcing federal law. We're not asking the police to arrest somebody because they're an illegal immigrant. It's that they're arresting them for breaking another law. And then when it turns out that they've also violated federal law, ICE is just asking them to hold them until federal officials can come and get them. Let me give you an example. Let's say police arrest somebody for shoplifting, and then they check their record, and it turns out, oh, this guy is wanted for robbing a bank. Now, robbing a bank is a federal law. That's a federal crime.
1: Right.
0: Would they just
1: right.
0: let that shoplifter out, or would they wait and hand him over to the FBI because he broke federal law?
1: Well, in fact, they would hand them over to the feds, and that is a prime example of how the sanctuary jurisdictions are treating aliens better than they are U.S. citizens. Because
0: yeah.
1: the standard procedure when somebody gets elected locally is they check the FBI. The FBI has this national crime computer system in which states put warrants. And when somebody's arrested locally, states check that to see, was this guy wanted in another state, or is he wanted by the feds? And if
0: right.
1: he is, they hold him. But with illegal aliens, they won't do that in sanctuary cities. So they're actually treating illegal aliens better than they are their own U.S. citizens.
0: Right, and that's what I mean by whether it would pass constitutional muster or not, or a Supreme Court challenge, because they, again, it's not equal justice, and it's not applying the law equally. We'll have to continue to pursue that and see if at some point the Supreme Court will hear this. Speaking of the FBI, James Comey, who, of course, has been under fire quite a bit recently for various suspicious activities. And also he might get caught up in that investigation with the grand jury in Florida that your friend and colleague Joe DeGeneva, who used to be our legal analyst here on Mondays, but he is now working as an advisor to the deputy or to the acting attorney general. James Comey seems concerned that there is a real fruitful investigation into the Russian collusion hoax going on. Here was James Comey over the weekend speaking to a cable news show, MS Now, I think it is.
2: Not looked at from the top level. The people running it, if you're bragging about forcing out career prosecutors and agents because the president doesn't like a lawful investigation they conducted, something is seriously broken at the top. But I have great confidence in the people down below who are just trying to hang on. And I'm urging them, hang on 2.5 years, and then we can rebuild these institutions. But we need good people in those roles. America does.
0: We do need good people in those roles, but it seems to me, Hans, that this is James Comey, who represented, I think, what many people believe was a bit of an out-of-control FBI, applying the law in a political way, basically communicating to these agents, stay there, don't go anywhere, just hang on, and when we get a new president, when we get a new attorney general or FBI director, then we can get back to normal. I'd love for you to comment on that, because, again, this seems to be part of the problem.
1: It is part of the problem. And remember the key to what he just said, which was totally false. He said the president wants to get rid of people he doesn't like who were conducting a lawful investigation. They weren't conducting a lawful investigation. In fact, James Comey and others at the top knew that the whole Russian collusion allegation, they knew it had been produced by who? The Hillary Clinton campaign.
0: They knew
1: early on that it was, in essence, a hoax. And yet they obviously undertook this to try to damage the Trump administration and its newly acquired reins of power in the federal government. That is obvious in all of the communications and evidence that has been released since then.
0: Right.
1: And the career people who knew that and yet participated in, engineered such an abusive investigation, they should be fired. They shouldn't be in the Justice Department, because we should not have anyone who is willing to abuse the power of a prosecutor, which is tremendous, in office. That's dangerous to the American people.
0: Well said, sir. Yeah, it always struck me that James Comey, I remember when all this was going down and he was under fire in the first Trump administration, he said, my main responsibility is to protect the institution of the FBI. It's like, that's not his main responsibility. It's to protect the Constitution of the United States. Hans, stay there. Gavin Newsom said something, and I need you to comment on it.
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0: And I'm Larry O'Connor, and part of our company this morning on O'Connor & Company is our Monday guest, Hans von Spakovsky, senior legal fellow over at the Why do I forget off the top of my head? I have now forgotten. See, I can usually do this just off the top of my head. Advancing American Freedom. That's it. Over at Advancing American Freedom. Sorry, Hans. I got so used to introducing you at Heritage Foundation because you were there for so many years. You must still get used to having to say Advancing American Freedom.
1: I am still getting used to it, but I'm now working for a great organization.
0: Absolutely, you are. And every Monday, we get to talk with Hans. And Hans, you are a legal election law expert in particular. You worked in the Civil Rights Division of the Justice Department. Specifically with voting rights, and so you're the expert here on how we cast our votes and how we elect our representatives in this constitutional republic. In California, they have what's called a jungle primary, where everybody from all parties, they all get on the ballot, and then in the primary, the top two people, no matter who they are, they make it to the general election. There have been times when it was two Democrats. I remember Attorney General Kamala Harris was running for re-election, and she faced off against Loretta Sanchez, a Democrat congresswoman. Loretta Sanchez was the normal, sane person on that ballot between those two Democrats. That should tell you everything. So now we're facing a very interesting thing in California, where it is still possible that the top two people could be Republicans going into November. Gavin Newsom was asked about this, and this is what Gavin Newsom said.
2: We all have agencies. We can shape the future. There's still a lot. I've said this before, so I'll repeat it. I don't anticipate this need to be the case, but there is a break the glass scenario, and there's many people that have a deep understanding of what it would look like if Democrats were locked out, and we're going to do everything to make sure that doesn't happen. I'll leave it at that.
0: I'll leave it at that. Hans, do you know what the heck he's talking about? What is this break the glass moment? In case of emergency, break the glass and what? Upend the entire primary process?
1: Yeah, that's obviously what he's talking about, because remember, he just did that with redistricting in California. California Democrats, actually, and the people of the state had put in an independent redistricting commission to supposedly have nonpartisanship in the drawing of district lines. And when they decided, they needed to get rid of the Republican congressional districts, they actually had to change and amend the Constitution to put in his new plan. And
0: right.
1: And this is another instance. That jungle primary, as you well know, was put in by Democrats to try to ensure that Republicans could not get elected in the state. That was the reason for it.
0: Yep.
1: And now that things have been upended, he's clearly talking about once again changing the law so that this doesn't happen.
0: But should Steve Hilton and Chad Bianco right now, he's running like third or fourth depending on the polls, but the Democrats are going after Xavier Becerra. They're trying to knock him down. They're trying to knock Tom Steyer down. If they damage those two enough and they start to fall, Bianco could sneak in here. Should two Republicans end up emerging from this primary and end up being the only two choices on the general, is there anything that Gavin Newsom or these agencies and great break-the-glass moment here that he can do to upend that or alter that? Or is he talking about something after the fact?
1: I don't know what he can do legally if that happens. But remember, I mean, I hate to accuse anybody of illegally, but remember, this is a state in which they automatically register people to vote when they go in for driver's licenses. They give driver's licenses to illegal aliens, and they do everything they can to ensure that state election officials don't catch that. They want aliens registering and voting because they think it helps them win elections, Democrats, that is, in that state. And I suspect, unfortunately, they will do everything they can to encourage that kind of illegal, unlawful behavior, that they will fight any attempts by the federal government, the Justice Department, to prevent that from happening, and hope that that makes it really tough for Republicans in the state.
0: By the way, there's already a bill now making its way through Sacramento to redo the way they do ballots and primaries in California. They don't like that it's even come this close. They refuse to accept the notion that we could have two Republicans on the general election ballot. So they now want to rescind the jungle primary and go back to the good old days. It's amazing to see California flail around here. And it's all in the name of democracy, Hans.
1: Right.
0: But it's amazing how often they have to change the rules to accommodate their party in the name of democracy.
1: Yeah, they are the heights of anti-democratic behavior.
0: By the way, as you know, the Supreme Court knocked down Jay Jones's futile attempt to overrule the state Supreme Court of Virginia. So Virginia's districts stay the same. No more Hail Mary there. There's still a debate in South Carolina about what to do about James Clyburn's district. It looks like it might get redistricted. But I only have 30 seconds. If a state decides to just leave their racially gerrymandered districts alone and not redistrict, is that defying the Constitution at this point since the Supreme Court has ruled?
1: I think it is, and it leaves them open to private litigation by voters who attack them and say, you can't do that. Remember, it was private voters who attacked what Louisiana had done and resulted in the Louisiana versus Calais decision 3 weeks ago that said,
0: you
1: can't use race.
0: Hans von Spakovsky, Advancing American Freedom. I won't forget it. Thanks for joining us as always on Mondays, Hans. We'll talk to you next week. 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
7: Fox News, I'm Deborah Valentine. A drone strike near a nuclear power plant belonging to one of Iran's neighbors prompting concerns of a danger.

0: along with the additional $50,000 in penalties per month beginning in June. The court ordered is a result of 2023 litigation in which Governor Newsom and State Attorney Bonta accused the city of not creating more affordable housing for residents and not complying with the state's housing law. Larry Marino in the Answer Newsroom.
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1: Good morning from your nation's capital on our flagship WMAL. It's O'Connor and Company. I'm Larry O'Connor. And the city is getting beautified and prepared for the first of many celebrations of our nation throughout the summer. A lot of people say Memorial Day is sort of the unofficial kickoff of summer. I guess that's true. And Memorial Day also in Washington, D.C., signals the beginning of some really important patriotic moments, from Memorial Day to Flag Day to Independence Day and on. Summer is huge in Washington for all of these moments. And this year, at America's 250, it's that much more significant. And we're fortunate. We're fortunate to live in this area so that we can experience it. We're told that we're going to have a record-breaking fireworks celebration. It's going to go at least half an hour on the National Mall. If you can't get here this summer, starting with Memorial Day, you know, all the way through Veterans Day, really, if you can't get here, try to tune in, catch a stream online, catch it on television. Gary Sinise is going to be hosting the Memorial Day concert, which is always a highlight of the Memorial Day celebrations. And, of course, leading up into Independence Day, which is going to be absolutely epic. And this Memorial Day, we will have a parade. And we want to talk about that Memorial Day parade, if you can make it to Washington, D.C. Tim Holbert is the president of the American Veterans Center, which is the organization that puts on this parade. People will be surprised, Tim, first of all, thanks for joining us, we didn't always have a Memorial Day parade in Washington, D.C., which is kind of shocking.
2: That's right. Yeah. It shocked us, too. You know, it seemed that the Memorial Day parade tradition in Washington faded away during World War II. The last record we could find was 1942 of a parade here along Constitution Avenue. So back in 2004, when the National World War II Memorial was dedicated over Memorial Day weekend of that year, the American Battle Monuments Commission asked the American Veterans Center to put on a parade for the thousands of World War II vets who were in town for that weekend and that dedication. We didn't know anything about parades, but of course we're honored to step up and do it. And then that's when we looked around, found there hadn't been one in some 60 plus years, and said, you know what, this really needs to be a tradition.
1: Yeah.
2: And so we brought it back the following year for the National Memorial Day Parade, and here we are today.
1: Parades are super important. You know, I reflected on this. We all had a party last year for the Army's 250th birthday party that they did on the Mall. And I remember a ton of my, you know, right-wing conservative friends and my writer friends at Town Hall. And we all got together and had a big party on a rooftop in Arlington, and we could watch all the flyovers. And it occurred to me at the time, these ceremonies, these displays of these great men and women who wear the uniform and honoring them and doing this outward public display of our patriotism, it's really important in the long run for our nation's cohesiveness, don't you think?
2: Absolutely. It's these ceremonies where we come out, we see those who serve, those who sacrifice, the families of the fallen, carrying photos of their loved ones in the parade in front of tens of thousands, hundreds of thousands of spectators, families, kids who have never had an opportunity, most of them, many of them, to meet members of the military. To have that sort of cohesive community spirit is so essential, I think, particularly in this digital age. And so it's the reason that we're so proud of it. With many of these kids coming out, you know, when we first put on the parade, we had World War I veterans riding in the parade. Wow. If you can imagine that 20 years ago. And World War II veterans marched down the parade route 20 years ago. We still have them riding out there. But to think that the history that young people can come and basically immerse themselves in with ceremonies like this, it really truly is special and important.
1: There's also something about the pageantry, the uniqueness of our military. I know the men and women who wear the uniform hate going and marching in a parade. It's the one thing they don't like, or although they'll act like they don't like it, but I think they get a kick out of it too. But I tell this story often. My daughter, who's currently active duty in the Navy, when she was she had just finished eighth grade, we were vacationing for a weekend. You know, we're living in D.C., but we took a weekend up in Annapolis, and we watched the very first plebe summer lunch formation where the plebes just get screamed at by the upperclassmen, by the firsties and the second class. And, you know, it's all, and they're all in their units, they're all in their various formations, and then they all have to march in for lunch after getting yelled at and doing all the pageantry. And that's what got my daughter hooked on wanting to go to the Naval Academy, watching that, witnessing, looking at the zeal, looking at the uniformity and all of that. It speaks to certain people. And so these parades, and now she's, you know, she went to the Naval Academy, and now she's active duty in the United States Navy. So that this serves as sort of one of those touchstones for the kids who get it, the kids who this appeals to, and you don't even know where it's coming sometimes.
2: Absolutely. You know, my favorite thing after every year's parade, of course, is to go through all the photos that we've gotten, and, you know, come, you know, thousands of photos we come away with. And of course, you see the great photos of the troops in uniform and the vets and the World War II veterans still, you know, proudly waving everything. But my favorite photos are of the crowds and of the kids in the crowds holding their flags, you know, with their parents, and seeing that sort of next generation, you know, inspired by it. I always come away so optimistic about America and our future when I see the families and the kids, and just how much they are drawn to this and this history and this legacy that we're all a part of.
1: So let's talk about this year's parade. Anything special, because it's also America 250? What will people have? If anyone in the Washington area, I implore you to come down and participate in this parade. And I do mean participate. You don't just sit there and view. You're part of it. You stand, you salute, you scream, you cheer, you feel the emotion of it. And if you're anywhere in the country, you should come to Washington for Memorial Day. It's the best place to be. What does this year's parade look like?
2: Absolutely. Well, this is a very special year. For the first time, the National Memorial Day Parade is kicking off the official ceremonies here in Washington in the morning. Normally, we're in the afternoon. Today, it's first thing in the morning, coming out 9 a.m. right at the National Archives on Constitution Avenue, 7th Street. Fun, great musical performances from the U.S. Air Force Band and country artists like Clay Walker and Drake Milligan and pop artist Ryan Cabrera and more. Then the parade itself kicking off at 10 a.m., runs until noon, right along Constitution Avenue from 7th to 17th Street, the archives past the White House. A great procession, a timeline of American military history. So, of course, historical reenactors, George Washington up from Mount Vernon and Abraham Lincoln, Teddy Roosevelt, all the way through actual veterans from World War II through the present day, almost 1,000 active duty personnel within it. Of course, fun celebrity performance or musical performances and participation. And, of course, families of our fallen throughout. You know, the real meaning of Memorial Day, of course, honoring our fallen. And they're, of course, the real special guests in this year's parade. So just a fantastic procession.
1: But and to be able to conduct this parade on Memorial Day, in many instances, based on the route you just told me, you'll be walking past memorials and monuments for those battles, for those wars, for the fallen. And then, of course, just in the distance, as you're marching in the direction you're marching, you can see the hills of Arlington with the grave markers there. And you can't not get emotional when you think about it, when you recognize how weighty the real ceremony is right here and what it's really honoring. I lose speech when I think about it, as you can tell, Tim.
2: Absolutely. Just sitting there and looking and watching the parade go by past the National Archives, the documents that everybody in this parade has at one point in their lives sworn to defend, right behind them, past the White House. You know, it really is the place to be. And you talk about the weight of it. Truly, it is the weight of history that's on all of their shoulders.
1: I'll never forget, I spoke with a veteran of the War on Terror who had lost some friends overseas in that horrific conflict. In Afghanistan, he lost some friends. And I talked to him, we were talking about Memorial Day, and I said, obviously, there's a distinction between Veterans Day and Memorial Day and all the various days that we have here to honor service. Memorial Day is different. It's about those who fell. And I remember just asking him sort of a trite question, is it okay to say Happy Memorial Day? And he said, yes, that we should actually. We honor the loss, and we honor what they did and the sacrifice, but we should be happy because we have men who are willing to do this. We should be happy that we have these freedoms because of their sacrifice. So it's not anachronistic to say Happy Memorial Day. Do you agree?
2: Absolutely. You know, and that's the thing with the parade is that, of course, we are here to honor the sacrifice. We always come back to honoring the sacrifice. But, you know, a parade, of course, you know, you want it to be a fun atmosphere where families can come together and really learn something about, again, the history and the sacrifice and that legacy, because it's about inspiring those next generations to take up the call going forward. And so, you know, with, you know, everything somber and everything, you know, involving remembrance, at the same time, too, we celebrate those lives and everything that they've made possible in this country.
1: Tim Hobart, president of the American Veterans Center. On that note, I will wish you, sir, a happy Memorial Day and have a great parade.
2: Thank
1: Beautiful
2: you,
1: time for it.
2: Happy Memorial Day.
1: Thank you for that. And I just want to reiterate, especially for those of you listening here in the Washington area, you got to do this at least once. You got to do the entire Memorial Day at the mall, from the taps being played at all of the war memorials to the parade, and then focus on one of those memorials yourself. See the other veterans who are there honoring their fallen friends. Breathtaking. Yes, happy Memorial Day indeed. 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
1: Breaking news, the sky is not falling. That sort of puts a twist on the whole Chicken Little situation, doesn't it? That, who wants to click on that headline? The world is not going to end. No one clicks on that. Coming up later tonight at 11 o'clock news, there's not a disaster imminent and everything's going to be fine. See, no one's going to tune into that, right? And certainly, no legislator, no government body is ever going to pass a multi-trillion dollar package to upend our entire economy if everybody thinks that we're doing just fine and there's not a pending apocalypse because our planet's getting 1 or 2 degrees warmer. You see what I'm getting at. Good news is never a good thing if you're in the business of scaring people, terrifying people, freaking them out, and demonizing your political opponents all for profit. But that's what the climate change industry has been about. Have any of their predictions come true? Do they have any level of chagrin or humility when Al Gore and John Kerry and Hillary Clinton and Bernie Sanders see videos of them over the last 20 years claiming that by now we'd all be underwater, under boiling water, if we didn't do something and do it now, because we've never done the thing that they think we should do now to prevent the pending apocalypse, and the pending apocalypse never happens. At some point, do they actually have to say, oh yeah, we were wrong? Well, of course not. Of course not. Love means never having to say you're sorry. And really, they're just trying to scare the hell out of you for love. Love of money, love of power, love of controlling your life. So now here's the latest good news that they want to ignore. A climate group out of the UN, the United Nations Intergovernmental Panel on Climate Change, has now adjusted its modeling framework. They predicted a 4 to 5 degree centigrade warming by 2100. That's, you know, 75 years from now. And now they said, oh, never mind, that's not going to happen. And by the way, the excuse is because we've done so well with alternative energy sources and renewables. Our policies have worked so well that we're not going to... No, there's no actual data or science to back up that claim, but that's what they're going to say. And, you know, most Republican politicians who have opposed these draconian, anti-capitalist, anti-free market, anti-science predictions about the end of the world, all in the name of their political agenda, most Republicans would just be the better man and stand on their principles and just offer grace and an avenue of face-saving for their political opponents who try to seize power under the guise of climate change policies. But President Trump, God bless him, he is not that kind of Republican, not in the least. He's not going to be the better man. He's going to be right, and he's going to remind you. So he took to social media, his True Social account, and he said this: good riddance. After 15 years of Democrats promising that climate change is going to destroy the planet, the United Nations top climate committee just admitted that its own projections were wrong, wrong, wrong. For far too long, climate activism has been used by Democrats to scare Americans, push horrible energy policies, and fund billions into their bogus research programs, Unlike the Democrats who use climate alarmism nonsense to push their Green New scam, my administration will always be based on truth, science, and fact. Signed, President Donald J. Trump. I think the Democrats thing is sticking. He's going to use that a lot. Get used to it. I'm glad we have a leader for our party, and for that matter, at this time, a leader for our nation, who will, in fact, call them out and say, you've been trying to scare people. How many children, they're not children anymore, young adults, but they were raised in this climate change hysteria, don't want to have children of their own because they think it would be irresponsible to bring a child into this world, what with climate change and global warming and all the things. It's horrific. It's frankly evil. And as President Trump put it, wrong, wrong, wrong. Remember when Glacier National Park used to have signs that said the glaciers would all melt by 2020? They put those up during the Clinton administration. The glaciers are going to be melted by 2020. If you go to Glacier National Park, that's what you hear all the time. That's what you see. Except they got that wrong because it's 2026 and the glaciers are still there. So they took the signs down. But no one said, I'm sorry. No one said, I'm wrong. They just quietly took the signs down. Trust the science. No, really, do trust the science. Don't trust the scientists, though. O'Connor.
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13: The latest Big Bear Bald Eagle chicks officially have names. Daniel Martindale reports.
14: Jackie and Shadow's eaglets, which hatched in early April, are named Sandy and Luna. Following tradition, the names were voted on by Big Bear Valley third graders. The larger chick is Sandy and the smaller one is Luna. Sandy is a nod to the late Sandy Steers, the wildlife activist who represented Friends of Big Bear Valley, which has operated the eagles' popular nest cams since 2015.
13: Larry Marino on The Answer with breaking news and talk you can trust.
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0: EOD, Explosive Ordnance Disposal. That was my nickname in high school. Not really. Larry O'Connor here, O'Connor & Company from the Relief Factor Studios in your nation's capital. EOD, these are the guys who defuse bombs. They take care of business. They're often assigned with SEALs and special forces there with the Navy. And one of the retirees, well, you know him, his name's Hung Cao. He's now the acting secretary of the Navy. He was EOD, also a Naval Academy graduate. And this guy, also my friend, Tom Sauer, also a Naval Academy graduate, although you were a prior Marine Corps infantry, too. So you've got an extra level of badassery there, Tom Sauer. Thanks for joining us this morning.
1: Thanks for having me, man. Yeah, I've got a various assortment of name tags in my career.
0: Yes. Well, and now you're sort of the go-to expert on a lot of the stuff that your brothers and sisters there in the Strait and the Persian Gulf are dealing with. We've got the Navy is really the tip of the spear on this entire operation as of now because of the blockade. There's also quite a few Marines over there, some Mews, who are just waiting to be boots on the ground if necessary. Can you give us your professional assessment of where things stand right now, and especially the process potentially of our Navy resuming escorting ships through the Strait? What's it looking like?
1: Yeah, it's, you know, it can be a very difficult situation in a lot of ways, but I think it really just going to be a matter of time of having this blockade against Iran. I think one thing that's very important to point out, I think it's a common misconception, is that we are not blockading the Strait of Hormuz. We are blockading Iran. So right. That includes Iranian ports on both inside and outside the Persian Gulf. So, you know, look, we do have a huge posture there right now. We are prepared to act again and destroy what little is left of the Iranian Navy. I think, honestly, right now, maintaining a blockade, yes, it takes time. There might be debate over whether or not these economic sanctions or when they will actually run out of storage capacity. How long that's going to take, we don't know, but it's not going to last forever. That's what we do know.
0: Yeah.
1: So I think this is one of those things because politics plays a big part of this. I mean, yes, people are upset over, you know, gas prices and the price of goods overall. However, I think that President Trump is really playing the long game here. And, you know, we've been in these positions before. You know, many of your viewers and listeners might be old enough to remember the tanker wars, Operation Praying Mantis. In 1987, 1988,
0: yeah.
1: That was a big part of naval history, and especially for Navy EOD. It's, you know, honestly, I'm cautiously optimistic about a lot of this stuff. I have found that trusting President Trump usually ends up being the right course of action.
0: Yeah. Yeah, and well, the president, you know, got some criticism because he was asked, you know, how much of America's current financial situation do you take into account when you negotiate with Iran? And he said, I don't. And for me, if I'm wearing the uniform or if my child is over there wearing the uniform, that's what I want. I don't want a president who's worried about the economy or the next election when he's, you know, overseeing a military operation. That's when we get into trouble, when the civilians and the politicians
1: yeah.
0: take domestic political concerns into account.
1: Yeah, no, 100%. And also keep in mind that like what the original purpose of all of this comes down to, which is would be actually a much worse political and economic situation, which would be if you had a nuclear armed Iran
0: yeah.
1: that would be able to control the Strait. And I mean, that's a, you know, look, usually most countries don't like to invade each other when one of them has nuclear weapons. I mean, that's just a really, really yeah. dicey situation. And then you could have some real serious problems. So, you know, look, this might be painful in the short term, but I mean, honestly, man, like this is playing the long game, which I think is the right move.
0: Tom Sauer, at the beginning of the blockade, and thank you for clarifying and making sure everybody knows, like, because there's, oh, Chinese ships are making it through the Strait, so the Navy isn't going to do anything. No, the Chinese ships that made it through the Strait last week were not coming from Navy, from Iranian ports. They were coming from an Iraqi port, I think, and a UAE port. So they're fine going through. We want more ships to go through, right? But a big
1: right.
0: part of the operation appeared to be detecting or trying to determine whether there are any mines that have been laid by Iran. Do you have an assessment now after these weeks and based on some of the context you still have in the Navy? Where do we stand right now with regard to mines or potential mines in the Strait? Do we know?
1: Yeah, no, it's a great question. So to give you a little bit of context, Iran had somewhere between 6,800 mines. Sorry, 6,000 to 8,000 mines in storage. And one of the very first things that we did during Epic Fury is to take out all of their inventory, right? Like that was what we call that getting left of splash, as in we're getting there before mines splash in the water. Now, the thing is, though, is that there were still some mines that were kept like locally on hand in certain locations, right? So we have had my brothers from Navy EOD, and including my actual little brother is a Navy EOD officer. He is not in the Persian Gulf. He is in another part of the world right now, but we're all talking to each other. And we assess that there are somewhere in the Strait of Hormuz area a double-digit number of mines, probably 30, maybe 40 at the most. Now, keep in mind that when the Iranians put out their danger or hazard area, I think they called it, so, hey, this is a hazardous area, that's about 540 square miles. That's a very, very large chunk of water space to have to clear. But also, at the same time, it's really hard to hit a mine in those. Now, it doesn't mean it's safe and it's okay. Oh, it's fine. You can't hand wave it. But we've had our assets, Navy EOD, specifically what is called expeditionary mine countermeasures. And these are teams of Navy EOD sailors and some other sailors deploying unmanned underwater vehicles, right? These are underwater robots. They look like a torpedo.
0: Sort of like submarine drones?
1: Yes, exactly right. It's they look like a torpedo. It's roughly the size of a torpedo. And it basically acts in like a lawnmower pattern and just scans the bottom using side scan sonar to map out the bottom of the seafloor. And it also has a forward looking, what's called a synthetic aperture sonar. Just anyways, very all high tech stuff that goes and searches for any of these mines that might be there. And it doesn't happen overnight. It takes time. And we're in the middle of doing that right now. We're able to do so in fairly low profile as opposed to having large minesweepers there in the area. Yeah. We had some minesweepers that have been operating there for about a month, and now they're actually heading back. So they're actually heading back to their home port in Sasebo, Japan. So okay. They're clearing that whole area right now, and it takes some time, but we're getting there.
0: Tom Sauer is our guest. He's a former Marine Infantry and also a Navy Bomb Squad officer with EOD. And I want to keep stressing Naval Academy graduate because go Navy. Tom, if I could shift your focus over to China. The president came back from his summit. Nothing was really said of significance about Taiwan, but the Taiwan issue still looms. And the president said in an interview this weekend something to the effect of, well, listen, Taiwan's right in China's backyard, but it's, you know, thousands of miles away for us. So it makes it hard for us if we had to engage militarily. And I just wonder, the president knows full well that we have a pretty significant presence in Okinawa, right, which is very close to Taiwan. Yeah. I wonder what you make of that, because it seems to me is sort of the president sort of trying to downplay any specific significance right now of Taiwan, maintaining the current situation and status quo. But if things start to get hot and China does something stupid, we're more than prepared right over there with our Okinawa presence, aren't we?
1: We do have a significant presence out there. I mean, right now, like the most capable Navy in that region is the United States Navy. Now, I understand that the Chinese do have a ton of ships, but many of them aren't all that capable. And they have tons of coastal defense missiles, all sorts of stuff. So, I mean, the fight that China has always been preparing for is one against the United States in that region, specifically against Taiwan. So that is something that, without getting into too much detail, that is something that the United States military, primarily the Navy and also the Air Force, plans for and runs exercises for all the time is the defense of Taiwan. Yeah. And yes, we do have a ton of forces there in Okinawa, and then also pretty far away, but still close enough, we have Guam, which is sovereign U.S. territory. We have a major U.S. port there, and also where we keep a ton of our ordnance missiles, torpedoes. We have repair facilities for our ships and submarines there, and we have Anderson Air Force Base, which is where we can launch B-2 bombers and B-52 bombers. So that now thing is what does that mean, though, is that if we were hypothetically to get into shooting war with China, the first targets that we can expect the Chinese to go after is Okinawa, specifically Kadena Air Base, and Guam, right? Yeah. So now, because if you look at the map, China only has access to one ocean, the Pacific Ocean. We have access to the Pacific, the Atlantic, and the Gulf of America, right? And so China does not have that kind of access. And if you look at a map, we call it the first island chain. You look from South Korea, Japan, Philippines, Taiwan, all the way down to the Strait of Malacca. You know, China is boxed in by countries that are not especially friendly to China. Taking Taiwan is a huge goal of China, not only just a matter of national pride, but also it allows them to break out very successfully into the Pacific Ocean, becoming more than just a regional power, but also a global power. Now, when it comes to Taiwan, why do we care so much about Taiwan? These days, the reason we care so much about it is because of the chip fabs, right? We've all heard this. The devices that you and I are talking on right now are used using processors and chips that were made in Taiwan. Now, if that ability was not exclusive to Taiwan, this is just Tom Sauer speaking, this is my personal opinion here, then Taiwan becomes much less valuable. My prediction, and this is something that you know might be considered unpopular, but I think is correct, is that one day, if the United States is able to produce the same types of chips at the same type of capacity outside of Taiwan, either within the United States or another friendly country, then you're going to see Taiwan probably get absorbed by China. And I say that and probably without firing a shot. I could be wrong, but I don't think there's going to be a massive invasion of Taiwan in our lifetime. I would suspect that more likely in our lifetimes, you're actually going to see Taiwan go over to China. Half that country likes China anyway. I mean, they really do. Like, and you know, there, it's you know, not. I think it would be not unlike what we saw with Taiwan in what 2017, 2018. I don't think it'll be any different from that. But really, this it's all the strategic importance of Taiwan rests on the chip fabs. And we can talk about democracy and all that stuff all we want, but when it comes to great power politics, it's really about economics and security.
0: Interesting. Tom, stay right there. I'd love to bring you back here because we're approaching Memorial Day, and I know that you have some stories to tell, frankly, and not just people who have fallen overseas fighting alongside you during the war on terror, but also what happens to some of our vets as they come home and their addiction problems and their PTSD. And that's been a big part of your post-military career. So Tom Sauer will continue with us in just a moment. 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
1: We make it a point here to reflect on Memorial Day, and Tom Sauer is a great person to talk to about Memorial Day. He is a Navy veteran, EOD, bad guy, good guy, but did bad stuff. Naval Academy grad, and Tom, first, obviously, when it comes to Memorial Day, your thoughts have got to go to your brothers that you lost over there during the War on Terror and some of the action that you saw. What's Memorial Day like for you when it rolls around?
2: Yeah, one thing that I plan on doing, again, especially now that I'm living back in D.C., is, go to Arlington sometime this week. It might be too busy on the weekend, but go there. And I'd recommend to anyone who's either in the area, whenever they go to Arlington, to go to Section 60, and that is where you'll find most of the dead buried from the global war on terrorism, Iraq and Afghanistan. That's where most of them are. And it's not too far from the main gate. And I've got about five or six friends who are buried there. I think about most notably an EOD guy there, Scotty Dayton. He was actually something of a mentor to my brother. He was the first KIA in Syria, and he died on Thanksgiving Day, 24 November in 2016. I remember I was actually, both my brother and I were home for Thanksgiving that day. And we actually we had turkey on the table, and my brother's phone kept blowing up. And he's like, oh, it's the CO. And so he had to take the phone, and it was like, hey, we just got word that Scotty Dayton died in Syria. And he was with the guys from 5th Special Forces Group during a raid. He basically, the house had been rigged to explode when he was clearing it, and the house came down on top of him, more or less. But got a couple of other, many other friends there as well, mostly Navy EOD Marines. And then one friend of mine, who was actually a West Pointer, Tyler Parton, who died in 2007. So, 2009, excuse me. But it's something you really think about a lot. And it's one of those things, especially the guys who were killed in action, as sad as it is, and this might sound strange to some people, but it's like, they died on their feet the way that they wanted to go. I mean, that was something we all sign up for, and it's something that we're proud of them, but we're also sad for them, And mostly you feel bad for the families. That's really what it comes down to.
1: It's also one of those things where you can't think about it too much or at all when you're doing your job, when you're actually there, because it'll sort of get in the way of the professional work you've got to do. So I've got to think, when you're home and when you're no longer serving, that's when you make up for lost time and think about it after the fact in reflection.
2: Yeah, no, absolutely. And then also, I got to say that when it comes to that, also, I mean, Memorial Day, and a lot of people love to correct everyone on the internet, but it's like, well, Memorial Day is where we celebrate our war dead, and then Veterans Day is for the veterans. And that's true. But also at the same time is, I've lost far more friends to suicide and addiction than I have to the Taliban, ISIS, and Al Qaeda combined.
1: Yeah. Yeah.
2: So, I
1: wanted to ask you about that, because I know that for a major, right up until recently, that really was your mission, Tom. You mentioned that you just moved to D.C., but when you were in Southern California, Colonel Omar, you actually focused on this and specifically had a care facility for veterans who were suffering after their time. Tell us a little bit about that and what still needs to be done.
2: Yeah, no, that's right. I had a company called Miramar Health, and the larger company that I was the owner of was MacArthur Group. And what we did is we provided very intensive mental health treatment and addiction treatment for veterans, exclusively for veterans. And we were a community care provider for the Department of Veterans Affairs. And what that means is that when it's contracted out, when either the VA can't or won't or is at capacity, they reach out to community care providers like my company. And we had for very long periods of stay. So, these are guys who were really at the end of their rope, rock bottom, we'll call it, from, near suicide, or they're going back to prison, or, they're really, really at the end of their rope. And so we're almost like, from a mental health and addiction standpoint, we were something of a trauma center. These weren't guys that simply say like, oh, I have bad dreams and I fight with my wife a lot and I think I might drink too much. These are guys who are really near death. and we took them for very intensive periods of inpatient treatment. We had, we saved, it's hard to quantify, say, but we did treat over 1,000 veterans. Wow. You know, that's even, and usually at the inpatient level of care over the period of 6 years. And then, you know, thanks to politics, what happened was, is the VA, called the administrative state, let's say, has a deep aversion, and we could call it an allergy, to community care, because they look at it as like privatizing the VA, as they like to say. Mm-hmm. And, you know, despite some effort from, you know, the VA leadership today, the VA basically violated the Mission Act, you know, broke the law, let's just say, and stopped referring out to community care providers. Not just me. I mean, it wasn't just my company. We were not singled out. It was nearly all of them in the region. Because if you think of it this way, is that the VA looks at, you know, the VA is a struggling public school system. Community care providers like us were the charter school.
1: I see.
2: And they would just stop referring out. So, yeah, that's pretty much the analogy there, because we provided arguably a better service, but we definitely did it for a fraction of the cost.
1: Yeah.
2: Right.
1: And
2: public versus private.
1: Sadly, even in something as vital as the Veterans Administration and caring for our troops when they come home when they need it most, sometimes the bureaucracy wins out. And it's something that we need to be ever vigilant about. Tom Sauer, we got to leave it there. Thanks for joining us. Don't be a stranger. We'll have you on a regular basis. Great talking with you, my friend.
2: Love to. Thank you so much, Larry.
1: You bet. Hey, if you've ever been in a bad relationship, you know that it can be tough to break out of it, right? It sort of wears you down. You settle in. You think, oh, you know, this isn't right. It's not how it's supposed to be. 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
5: Fox News, I'm CJ Papa. President Trump serves up another warning as the ceasefire in the Middle East remains in effect.
6: For Iran, the clock is ticking and they better get moving fast or there won't be anything left of them. Time is of the essence. Axios reports U.S. officials say Trump wants a deal to end the war, but Iran's rejection of many of his demands and refusal to make meaningful concessions on its nuclear program has put the military option back on the table.
5: Fox's Doug Luzader, the Israeli military starts intercepting boats today that are part of the latest wave of flotilla activists trying to break the blockade of Gaza. More than 50 boats are reported to be part of the protest. A drone strike targeting the only nuclear power plant in the United Emirates But Sunday's attack did not cause major damage. No group has taken responsibility. 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
8: 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An estimated $1 billion in federal funding is needed

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2: 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News, politics, entertainment. This is O'Connor and Company.
10: Yeah, and the entertainment part of that trifecta is going to be honored coming up in 30 minutes as we speak with singer-songwriter for Five for Fighting, John Andrasik. He just performed his classic Grammy-winning Superman in a very special way. You'll remember that John had been doing a lot of benefit concerts for the families of the Israeli hostages held by Hamas in such brutal fashion after the October 7th attacks. Well, one of those hostages,

0: In Hostage Square there in Israel and Jerusalem, they had a piano, a grand piano, because Alon, one of the hostages there that had been held for so long, he loved playing the piano. And so John Andrasik, when he gave his concerts there to raise money and awareness and support for these Israeli hostages, he said, one day, we're going to free Alon. Alon's going to come home, and I'm going to sing Superman right here while he plays the piano. And my friends, it happened. John Andrasik is such a great guy. He's going to join us to talk about that moment in 30 minutes. I'm Larry O'Connor. This is O'Connor & Company from your nation's capital on WMAL, our flagship station. And joining us right now, a very good friend of this program and a friend to the Constitution everywhere, Cam Edwards. He's the managing editor of Bearing Arms, part of the Town Hall family of websites that focuses on your Second Amendment rights in particular. But of course, Cam, you would remind us all that all our rights are connected back to the Second Amendment. So thank you for being such a warrior for our Bill of Rights.
1: Well, thanks very much for that, Larry. I appreciate it.
0: Unfortunately, though, you make your home in Virginia, which, you know, as a Marylander, everybody in Virginia always mocks me about, yeah, well, I live in Virginia where it's free and we have all our Second Amendment rights. Not so fast, my friend. Abigail Spanberger just sort of messed with your rights. What happened here with this latest gun ban from the Democrats?
1: Sure. So we saw over a dozen pieces of substantial gun control bills passed during the legislative session this year. And Governor Spanberger recently signed into law the ban on so-called assault firearms and large-capacity magazines. So this means that as of July the 1st, some of the most popular firearms in the country are not going to be available for sale in Virginia. They will now be banned. And magazines that can hold more than 50 rounds of ammunition.
0: Is that for any kind of sale, or is that just for, you know, private transactions? Is it for the gun store, or just any sale at all?
1: Pretty much any sale at all. There will be some limited transfers available, but for the most part, you're not going to be able to walk into a gun store and purchase an AR-15. Right. In fact, you're not going to be able to go walk into a gun store and purchase some shotguns that are commonly used for hunting. This was something that Governor Spanberger had actually objected to in the language. She suggested an amendment. Democrats refused to go along with that amendment. And Governor Spanberger went ahead and signed the bill into law, even though she admits that this bill bans commonly owned firearms that are not used for violent crimes. Of course, you know, she would say that only applies to a small subsection of the guns that are banned. I would say that applies to virtually all of the guns that are banned, right? The type of semi-automatic rifles that are the real target of this legislation are not used in a large number of violent crimes. I think the FBI reported that in 2024, rifles were used in 3% of homicides. All rifles, right? Not just semi-automatic rifles. So we're not talking about guns that are used in a lot of violent crimes. We're talking about firearms that are used for lawful purposes, but they're big, they're scary, and they are primarily, you know, the target of the gun control lobby. They've been told by the Supreme Court, well, you can't ban handguns. And so this is the next best thing, or maybe the next step, right? What can we ban? What has the Supreme Court not said that we can't go after? And right now, unfortunately, that means, you know, semi-automatic firearms, semi-automatic rifles in particular.
0: Not that we need to make the case for them, but you said these are big and they're scary. Well, a lot of people who prefer these weapons for self-defense, these firearms, they like the fact that it's bigger and scary. You know, a lot of women like these guns. They're actually pretty easy to handle. And if you're trying to defend yourself from a home invasion, it's good to have something big and scary so you can scare the guy who's coming into your home.
1: Yeah, you know, and again, I mean, you talk about how these things actually shoot, right? I introduced somebody to shooting a firearm for the first time. This has been a couple of years, and she was terrified when I brought out my AR-15, right? Yeah. For exactly what I said, big and scary. But then when she actually shot it, she was amazed, you know, at the lack of recoil, right, how easy it was for her to handle. And, you know, there's a reason why the AR platform is the most popular rifle platform in the country, because it is easy to shoot, because it is accurate, because there are safety features, right? I mean, this is a technological advancement over the guns that our grandfathers shot. But unfortunately, the gun control advocates would like to take us back to the days of lever action firearms, maybe even, you know, breech loading rifles, maybe even muskets, although I don't know, the Associated Press seems to think that they should be regulated under the Second Amendment as well.
0: I saw that, Cam.

0: fact, I saw you talking about it. Everyone needs to go to bearingarms.com. You need to sign up for the newsletter there. Cav's got great analysis of everything going on with regard to the Second Amendment and just the gun industry. But yeah, the AP actually, you know, it sounded like they want to ban muskets. I'm sorry, are muskets used for a lot of like carjackings and such? I missed that part of the crime statistics.
1: I was talking with a segment of an advocate a couple of days ago, and he said, you know, I went and I looked, and he said, the last time I can find that a crime was committed with a musket was, I think it was 2002.
0: Oh, that's more recent than I expected, actually.
1: Right? I know. Of course, it was a Civil War reenactor. No, I don't know who actually used it, but, you know, again, this is where we're at right now. Yeah. You know, the gun control lobby is intent on banning whatever they can. So we've got lawsuits against Glock that have been filed by a number of cities. States like Connecticut and California have passed bills that would ban the sale of new Glock handguns. And this is, you know, a longer fight, an older fight going after, quote-unquote, assault weapons. But until the Supreme Court steps in and says, listen, you cannot ban these things, we are going to see Democrat-controlled states like Virginia enact these same types of prohibitions. We came very close to seeing Minnesota pass a similar ban this session. The session gaveled to a close, I believe, at midnight last night. And we were basically one vote away from Democrats enacting a gun and magazine ban in Minnesota, too. So this is something that folks, you know, all across the country, they need to be concerned about, because when Democrats take power, this is the first thing, one of the first things that they go after. I mean, in Virginia, they couldn't even pass a budget, Larry, but they passed a gun ban, right?
0: Cam Edwards is our guest, bearingarms.com, part of the Town Hall family of websites, and I'm proud to call him a colleague and a friend. Cam, you just mentioned that rifles in general, let alone ARs, are not really used in the vast majority of crimes that utilize firearms. Most of those are handguns. And by the way, most of those are illegally obtained firearms as well. So, again, I know it's logical, but if somebody is already intent on armed robbery or you know, violent assault or murder, if they're already convinced it's okay to break those laws, what's going to stop them from breaking the laws against owning or purchasing on the black market one of these guns? It's the law-abiding citizens who are going to follow the law.
1: It's a great question, and I wish it was a question that Democrats would answer.
0: Yeah.
1: You know, I think it was a week ago in Cambridge, Massachusetts, we saw a guy with a lengthy criminal history illegally acquire a rifle of some kind, use it to start shooting at cars. He was stopped by a Massachusetts state trooper, as well as an armed citizen who engaged this guy. But Massachusetts has had a ban on so-called assault weapons in place since the late 1980s. Maura Healey, when she was the attorney general, expanded that to include almost every semi-automatic rifle that's on the market. And as you say, this guy was, he was committed. He wanted to do this, right? And so he was able to acquire a gun in a state that bans them. He was able to use this gun in a manner that is already prohibited by law, right? The gun control laws didn't stop this guy.
0: Never will.
1: The gun control laws are stopping the people who want to obey the law. They don't want to be charged with a misdemeanor, much less a felony crime. They don't want to go to prison, right? Those are the people who are impacted by these laws. And the Democrats know that. It's really not about stopping violent crime. It's about stopping lawful gun ownership. It's about destroying the culture and the tradition of lawful gun ownership in this country.
0: Cam Edwards, who's going to fight this fight? Obviously, this needs to be fought through the federal courts and up to the Supreme Court. What groups are you eyeing right now? Which organizations deserve our attention and maybe even a donation in your mind?
1: So we have seen lawsuits already filed in both state and federal court. National Rifle Association, Second Amendment Foundation, Gun Owners of America, Firearms Policy Coalition. At the state level, you've got the Virginia Citizens Defense League. You've got the Virginia Shooting Sports Association. If the National Association for Gun Rights is not currently involved in a lawsuit, they soon will be. It's hard to keep track, honestly, because we saw multiple lawsuits filed literally within 5 minutes of Abigail Spanberger signing this bill into law. So virtually every Second Amendment group, I think, on the national stage and even at the state level in Virginia, they're fighting this good fight. Ultimately, it is going to take this case get up to the Supreme Court. I expect DOJ is going to get involved as well, too. We should talk about that, because Harmy Dillon, the Assistant Attorney General, head of the Civil Rights Division, was very vocal about warning Governor Spanberger, you know, if this becomes law, DOJ is coming for the law. So I expect we'll see a litigation there, too.
0: That's huge. Another example of why presidential elections really do matter on situations like this. And by the way, we see the perfect example of why the Second Amendment is so important play out before our very eyes in Iran right now. Everyone's saying, oh, why aren't the people of Iran rising up? Why aren't they taking over? Why aren't they taking advantage of this, overthrowing the government? Because they don't have any guns. That's what happens in a country that doesn't have a Second Amendment. Cam Edwards, great work as always at BearingArms.com. Thank you, my friend. Great talking with you. Get over to Bearing Arms, everybody. Sign up for that newsletter. You got to stay plugged in. This is the Relief Factor Studio.
2: There's a moment nobody talks about with weight loss. It's the moment it stops working. The diet that worked before doesn't. The workouts don't hit the same. Even eating less stops moving the scale. 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
0: Good morning, Larry O'Connor here on O'Connor and Company. I want to get you up to date here on what's going on with redistricting all around the country. It looks like South Carolina now is going to go through a special session and redistrict James Clyburn out. By the way, in a strange way, this is great news for Pete Buttigieg. I mean, hear me out. He's not running for Congress or anything. But James Clyburn sort of, as long as he has his district in South Carolina, he sort of holds sway over much of the Democratic Party's process for their primaries. He wants to make sure South Carolina is a big part of it. And South Carolina, its prominence in the primary season for the Democrats means a big, significant black vote that comes in early in the process. Right now, it's Iowa, New Hampshire, maybe Nevada, and Michigan, some other states. South Carolina gets in there, and suddenly the black vote is very important for the nomination for president. Well, Pete Buttigieg is polling right around zero right now. Let me just put it this way. I think I would get more black Democrats to vote for me right now if I were running in the primary than Pete Buttigieg would. It's just a nightmare. But if they go back to the old map and South Carolina isn't as prominent and he gets to start out with maybe Iowa, New Hampshire, throw Michigan in there, Pete Buttigieg might have a chance. So in a weird way, he benefits from James Clyburn losing his seat that has been racially gerrymandered in South Carolina. If it happens, and it looks like it will, that's one more Republican seat, and I think one more out of Louisiana, Alabama, I believe. All told, Republicans have a much better map that they're working with the midterm elections coming up this November. Here's a perfect example of that. Steve Cohen, who was the congressman for the racially gerrymandered district in Memphis, Tennessee, he's now got a new district to run in. And this guy's been congressman for years, right? He's, I think, 5-6 terms as the congressman for that district. Now that it's not racially gerrymandered to rig it so that he doesn't have any competition, Congressman Cohen has a choice. He can go to his new voters in his new district that still includes part of his old district in Memphis, but then talk to the new voters and say, listen, I've been in Congress for a decade. I've gotten all of this done. Here's my record. Here's where I stand. I've got seniority. You can trust me. And if you reelect me, that'll help the Democrats get the majority. So now maybe I'll be a chairman of a committee so I can really bring home the bacon for the district. I mean, that's a compelling message when you've got a record you can stand on. So, yeah, he could do that, but he's not. Instead, he's decided he's not going to run for re-election. He doesn't want to face new voters. He doesn't want to go through the effort of running for re-election if it's not a rigged game, when he actually has to put some effort in, when he has to be held accountable for his record by the voters. He doesn't want to go through that humiliating process, which is, in fact, exactly what the process is supposed to be. Actually ask the people, the voters, to reaffirm their commitment to you because you've done such a bang-up job. But he hasn't. He's done a lousy job, and he knows it. And unless the game is rigged and he can run in his little protected cloistered district that has been unconstitutionally created just to keep him in power, well, he's not interested in that kind of game, and so he will not be running. That means another Republican will win. By the way, ironically, it will be a black woman Republican representing those black Tennesseans who were represented by Steve Cohen, who's whiter than me. Meanwhile, over in California, talk about rigged games. Gavin Newsom, the outgoing governor, was asked about the current jungle primary process, where there's still a whisper of possibility that two Republicans could emerge as the top choices and then face off against each other in the general election. He was asked about that eventuality, and he said this.
9: We all have agencies. We can shape the future. There's still a lot. I've said this before, so I'll repeat it. I don't anticipate this need to be the case, but there is a break the glass scenario, and there's many people that have a deep understanding of what it would look like if Democrats were locked out, and we're going to do everything to make sure that doesn't happen. I'll leave it there.
0: A break the glass moment. We have our agencies. We're going to make sure that doesn't happen. Does that mean that if the polls are showing in the final week before the primary that it will be two Republicans, they're going to, what, find a bunch of ballots all of a sudden in the trunk of somebody's car or maybe in the back of a semi? Is that what he means? Or does it mean that they'll somehow rig the general election so that they allow for a write-in candidate but actually go through a special process to put them on the ballot in the same way they did for Kamala Harris, just decide as a party rather than utilizing the primary vote? What does he mean? And where's the media demanding an answer to that? 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
10: Gasoline prices were down slightly. AAA reporting the national average for a gallon of gas on Saturday was at $4.51. That was down a penny from Friday and 2 cents from a week ago. Drivers here in the Golden State seeing the biggest average at $6.14 a gallon. Meanwhile, Texas had the lowest average at $3.98. 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

Good morning from your nation's capital on our flagship station, WMAL, heard coast to coast now. It's O'Connor and Company. I'm Larry O'Connor and a friend of this program and, well, a friend of our military, a friend of this nation, America, and honestly, a friend of humanity is the Grammy Award winning multi-platinum artist, John Andrasik, Five for Fighting. He recently delivered his signature song, Superman, in a very, very special way with a very, very special accompanist. I've only seen John Andrasik sing the song while he himself is playing the piano, but he had a very special pianist. Take a listen here.

0: I don't know how you didn't cry, John Androsic, at that moment. Because, my friend, I want you to tell everybody exactly who that was playing the piano while you sang that song.
1: That was Alone O.L. A fabulous young man, 24 years old, a wonderful piano player, certainly better than me, and a man who suffered over 700 days in the tunnels of Gaza. As you know, Larry, we did a new version of Superman for the hostages, and I initiated with his mother, Edith. And the whole idea was to put the spotlight back on the hostages. And we always say we hoped and prayed for the moment I could play Superman with Alone. But to be honest with you, I think we all thought it was a long shot at best. Yeah. And to sit at that piano with him was truly a spiritual, wonderful moment.
0: Well, and John, you gave quite a few concerts and appearances there in Israel to raise awareness, keep the focus on those hostages, despite all of the noise and all, frankly, ugly behavior that we saw in the Western world here in America on college campuses. You kept going back there and focusing on those hostages. And there was a piano there as part of the sort of the monument that had been constructed. Tell me about that piano, because I know you often referred to that piano and that very moment.
1: Yeah, it's called the Yellow Piano. And for anyone who visited Hostage Square, you couldn't miss it. It was right in the middle of Hostage Square, and people would just walk by and play it. And I did that when I went to Israel the first time and, you know, performed at Hostage Square that night, actually, that Iran bombed. And I didn't realize at the time that is Alone's piano. That is his piano. His family put it there. And I was playing his piano, and who could have imagined, you know, a year plus later, we would be sitting in Washington, D.C., playing the song that I sang that night. So yeah. it was amazing, Larry. You know, when he walked out of that elevator, I don't know what it's like to have a loved one who you believe has been lost forever. But to see him come out, and I said, can I give you a hug? He said, of course. And that was a very long, it was probably a much longer and stronger hug than he wanted. But it was truly, and that whole day, we had a day of rehearsal together. And it was just me, his mother, him, his girlfriend, and my friend David. And we'd just talk, and I'd go over and I'd just touch him. I still didn't believe that he was really there. And he was such a sweet young man, and kind of in an amazing mental space. And it's still hard to put it into words.
0: Well, you talked about how and you said it often, and I remember when you released the special version of Superman, and you said, you know, my hope, my prayer, our goal, we're never going to lose sight of it, is for me to be able to perform this with Alone on the piano. And you're right. I think it seemed like an impossible dream. First of all, because I didn't think the hostages would survive, frankly, or if they did somehow miraculously get released as they did, I just thought that they had been through so much trauma and such hell on earth at the hands of these Hamas monsters that it would be a miracle for him to physically and emotionally be able to get to that place. So it's been a year now, I think, since his release, or almost. How's he doing? And how do you assess the recovery process after that just hell that he had to live through?
1: You know, he's doing surprisingly well. Of course, not all of them are. Tragically, a few have committed suicide. We've lost a few. And I think you never truly know. But I was really astonished how kind of grounded he was. We didn't talk a lot about his captivity, but he would freely say, you know, when I was in captivity, we were talking, somehow we got on the subject of him actually being alone, because the hostages that were with him were released. And they came to him at one point and said, do you want someone with you, another hostage? He actually said no, as lonely as he was, because he said that's because I would get more food. It just shows how much they were starving him. Yeah. And he was injured. And you can't imagine going through that. But, you know, I was astonished how good he particularly was doing. And I think a lot of that was music. You know, he kind of played piano on himself when he was kind of in captivity. He would... On his body, he would kind of play piano and remember his songs. And I think when he got out, you know, he went right to the piano. It really shows the kind of healing power of music. And he's really become kind of a symbol of victory. I think victory for all of us who supported the hostages, all of us who frankly value good over evil. And I think he understands that. He's also just very humble. I mean, when we were at dinner afterwards, I said to him, like, what did you miss the most? And he said, a chocolate milkshake with Bailey's. And I said, hold on a second. And even though the restaurant was closing, I ran to the kitchen. It was very rude of me. I ran to the kitchen and said, I don't know what it takes, but I need a chocolate milkshake with Bailey's. And to watch him drink that, we all had one, frankly. I had a little more Bailey's, but we all had one. And, you know, to see that moment with him and just to see his mother, imagine what the parents went through to see the joy of his mother. And I think, Larry, it's important for us to note, as wonderful as this is, we also have to think of those whose families, loved one, did not come home, the Goldbergs, the Bebop family. So I think as much as we celebrate this joy with alone, we also recognize the suffering of those whose hostages did not come home. And also, this is going to be with them their whole lives, right? You just said it. So we pray for them still.
0: John Andrasik's our guest, Five for Fighting. And by the way, I want to take a moment to let everybody know that John's albums have been re-released on vinyl. LPs, and you were kind enough to send me that. And I got to be honest, I still haven't opened them because I want to do it on video. I want to do a whole, you know, unpacking kind of thing and play them on my turntable. So I'm going to do that because I can't wait to hear them on vinyl. It's so cool. The industry is sort of reawakening back to the good old days of vinyl, and I think it's cool that there's a whole generation who are embracing vinyl. So that must have been fun to get those released that way.
1: It really is. Of course, you know, we remember going to Tower Records and the record stores and buying the vinyl and opening it up and seeing all the lyrics and the pictures. And
0: there's nothing
1: it was really kind of a movie. There's nothing like it, right? And watching it spin. And of course, you have to take it up and turn it over. But I actually bought a little record player. And last night, me and my daughter were kind of listening to records. And it's fun to go. And they, you know what? They do sound better, right? They sound better.
0: They kind of do. They kind of do. I just got a release. I don't know if you know about this, but America did a live concert at the Hollywood Bowl right before they broke up, and George Martin conducted the orchestra, and they just recorded it back in the day, but they just released it last year, and that was my big Christmas present, and I love that album. It's a double album, so you should get that. Since we're talking about your industry, I got to ask, this story, the October 7th massacre, it happened at a music festival. People there peacefully enjoying music and artists and artistry and the love and harmony that music brings to our lives, literally and figuratively, and your efforts to try to draw attention to this human suffering and this atrocity of the hostages. It is shocking to me that you are a part of a very, very small handful in the recording industry and singer-songwriters and artists who have drawn attention to this and become an advocate and an activist, because it seems to me, John Andrasik, that the music industry and recording artists, they never miss a beat when it comes to trying to bring politics into their work or into their award shows. But they've been strangely silent, except for a few voices. What do you make of that? Is there going to be a change here? Are they shamed at all by their silence in the face of these atrocities?
1: I mean, if you watch the Grammys and the Academy Awards, it doesn't seem so. In my mind, it's really sad. It's a historic collapse of the moral spine of not only Hollywood, but as you mentioned, the music industry, which prided itself on Live Aid and the Concert for New York and Sun City, who've not only been silent, many of them have been, frankly, part of the Free Palestine con job and really enabling the terrorists. Those that do understand find that it's more important to kind of maybe keep their job or be quiet. I mean, I get a lot of, when we released this song with Alone, I got dozens of calls from Hollywood people and people in the music industry. And, you know, I would say to them, I go, why can't you say simple things like, you know, the Jews are not evil, you know, things like that. And like, well, I like
0: what are they afraid of?
1: And, you know,
0: are there people in the industry they're afraid of, or are they afraid of their elitist friends in the far reaches of left-wing politics? What is it?
1: I think there's two. I think you look at the folks there at the Grammys, and if somebody said anything that kind of whiffed of, well, maybe Israel is the good guy, I do think they believe they would be shamed, they would be shunned, they would be canceled. And then I believe, frankly, a lot of the younger generation has been indoctrinated, just like our kids on college campuses, that they're doing something virtuous, that Israel is the oppressor, all the kind of the woke mind virus. So yeah. I think you have too. But really the ones that shame, the one I'm ashamed of are the folks that I performed with for the Concert for New York on that stage. They know better. Springsteen knows better. Bono knows better. And they still are either kind of rampantly anti-Semitic, or they're quiet, or they find their Free Palestine card. And there's no better way to put it. It's a disgrace and shame. I think they have no shame, to answer your question.
0: I think you're right. And it, what's really remarkable about it is, listen, I disagree with the politics of people, you know, who want a Free Palestine, or they criticize the Netanyahu government. I respectfully disagree with them, sometimes not so respectfully. But the point of this is, and what you kept trying to focus on, was, listen, I don't even care where you stand on Israel, ultimately, but can we at least focus on these hostages? Can you at least step up and say Hamas should release these innocent people who are being held hostage? And they couldn't even do that, John.
1: Well, also, Larry, I think it was very, you know, clarifying that when Iran killed 30,000 of their own people, that the music industry seemed to have no issue with that. It That's just right. shows they care nothing about the people of, they care nothing about the people of Gaza.
0: Radio silence, John.
1: But we'll keep fighting.
0: Yes, we will. No radio silence here, my friend. Thank you so much for joining us. It's an honor to be your pal, and I'll see you when you come into D.C. with your concert. And you all should look for Fight for Fighting coming to your town. I'm Larry O'Connor.
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11: Hey, this is Rick Travis, the Legislative Director of the California Rifle and Pistol Association. 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
1: I am pleased to inform you that our nation is healing. I think about it. We've got most states in this country now, it is no longer legal for a boy who thinks he's a girl to invade your daughter's locker room and expose himself to her against her consent, let alone compete in girls' sports against your daughter so that they win the medal for being, well, a boy. For most states, that's the case. In those states where that still happens, well, you know which political party to blame, the one that can't definitively tell you that a man can't get pregnant. That's fine. The nation is healing with regard to our southern border, where we finally stopped the invasion of illegal immigrants, and you're not supposed to apologize about it anymore for wanting your nation to be secure and actually have your laws obeyed. And even Democrats, my favorite thing and exercise to go through now is think through now for the 28th presidential election. Every single man or woman who wants to be your nominee for the Democrat Party, they need to answer a couple of fundamental questions. One of them is, will you reverse the president's policy on the border and go back to Joe Biden's policy? What do you think those candidates are going to say? And when they try to weasel out of the question, or if they can reluctantly say, no, we're going to keep securing our border, you need to press them and say, so what you're saying is President Trump was right. What you're saying is what happened under Joe Biden was wrong. Please expand on your answer. Show your work, right? So the nation is healing in many respects. But one must look beyond politics and the law and policy to really see where our nation is healing. One must look at the culture. One must look at something as fundamental as where we go to share a meal with each other, with our family, with our neighbors, especially a meal as fundamentally American as pizza. No. Yeah, I know you're thinking it's from Italy. No. It may have started in Italy, but pizza was perfected in America. And we have a new sign that our nation is healing, and it's happening under a very distinctive red roof. Here, take a listen to this.
2: It's amazing the comments we have about, they have the red cups. Yes, we do.
3: Tim Sparks got his start working at a Pizza Hut that looked like this. He's now president of Dayland Corporation, which owns this franchise and more than 80 others around the country. They've redecorated many restaurants to rewind the clock.
4: It looks exactly like the one that I remember from when I was a kid.
2: Yeah, that's what we were after.
3: Some Pizza Hut classics are now top performing locations. 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
3: To share with their own kids.
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2: People come from 2 and 3 hours away, and I'm not making that up.
3: More restaurants are serving up nostalgia. Franchises like Burger King and KFC returned to old-school logos and packaging in recent years. At Pizza Hut, they even brought back Pac-Man. But for Sparks, this is much more than a game. It's a mission to rebuild places where families can connect.
2: If we could get them in here as a family, they do tend to put their phones down and actually have conversations and speak with each other. I'm not going to tell you I know how to fix the world, but I do think that family is a good place to start.
3: He hopes to renovate more of his restaurants as long as he can find enough of those lamps.
7: They're hard to get?
2: Yeah, they're almost impossible to get.
3: A familiar taste.
7: Well, cheers.
3: Bringing people together.
7: Just like I remember it.
1: Dude, this is incredible. And I'm not even a huge fan of Pizza Hut pizza, but I'll go there, won't you? This goes well beyond just pizza. And I love the idea where he says, people come here and they start, eating as a family and they're talking to each other and they're not looking at their phones. They should totally treat it like a skiff in Washington. If you've ever been to a skiff in D.C. where it's a secured environment and you have to, check your phone in as you walk in and sort of lock it and you take the key so you can't actually take your phone to the table. That would be phenomenal, too, and I'd be all over it. They're so right. Pizza was not meant to just be delivered in 30 minutes or less and eaten on your lap or your coffee table while you're watching something on TV. Don't get me wrong. I enjoy pizza that way, but that's not the original concept of pizza. Think about pizza. It comes in a big round pie in the middle of the table and everybody reaches in and takes their portion of it from the same collective food that the family is now sharing, and the people over there have a different pizza with different toppings, and you can look over and say, oh, I want to try that one next time. Or before you order, you might say, oh, yeah, I'll have what they're having. Bring me the mitza or whatever it is they're calling it. And those red cups, root beer tastes better in those red cups, especially when it's an all-you-can-drink refillable pitcher that it's being poured from. Why didn't somebody think of this before? I'm going to seek them out, and hopefully one of these Pizza Hut franchises will open near us. You know the location where it could happen. It's that building that has the obvious Pizza Hut roof that's now been reworked into some sort of, you know, Korean barbecue or something. I love Korean barbecue, but it doesn't belong under that red roof. It just doesn't. This is amazing. And it is a sign that we are healing. My only quibble with that report is this is not nostalgia. Okay, nostalgia is something whimsical, and you watch a black and white movie and you think, oh, I miss the past. It was so much better. No, no, no. This is not nostalgia. This is a restoration. It all goes hand in hand. A secure border, boys are boys, girls are girls, and Pizza Hut under the roof with the stained glass lamps and the salad bar. And God bless America. I'm Larry O'Connor, O'Connor and Company.
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11: News. I'm Gianna Gelosi. President Trump says the clock is ticking for Iran, urging them to come to the table before it's too late, with Trump and Israel's Benjamin Netanyahu reportedly weighing resuming military action on the regime.
12: The president's post comes as reports indicate the Iranians have submitted a revised proposal to Pakistani mediators aimed at addressing some of the gaps in their previous response that President Trump described as a piece of garbage.
11: Fox's Trey Yings. Millions of Americans across the central U.S. will see some severe weather conditions to start the week.
13: Heavy rain, strong winds, large hail and tornadoes are all possible. At least one large tornado has already destroyed several buildings in Nebraska. Thousands there are also without power. And severe storms are expected to stretch over 1,000 miles from Texas to Michigan.
11: And that is Fox's Marianne Rafferty. 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
9: Here we are, on Fired Up, ready to go. Monday, May 18th. It is 3 minutes past the hour. I'm Jennifer Horn. And yes, you heard some of the disturbed, dismayed, and disappointed Long Beach Pride Festival attendees. Well, it's too late to tell you, but the festival was canceled.
10: Uh-oh.
9: Sorry about that, sirs and madams. Apparently, it was scheduled for this weekend and abruptly canceled Friday afternoon, with organizers and the city of Long Beach trading blame. Pride, which is a local nonprofit organization, has run the festival for decades. This year, however, organizers didn't provide sufficient information to safely permit the event, according to the city. In her statement, the president of Pride, Tanya Martin, emphasized that the organization is volunteer run and said, quote, at a time when our community is being targeted and made vulnerable, Long Beach should be doing more to protect and uplift us, not taking away one of the most visible and meaningful expressions of inclusion our city has, end quote. I'm sorry, but you know who's really under attack right now? Jewish Americans. They're really under attack at this moment. This was a permitting problem. This was not because you were under attack for anything else. The permitting issue, apparently, somebody should have taken care of it. Administrative problems. Holy smokes. We've got people trying to blow up synagogues around town. Now, back to the story. Until Friday, the event was proceeding as scheduled. Two-day tickets selling for $75, but in the background, the city said Pride hasn't submitted critical paperwork needed for safety inspections of the stage, electrical systems, and emergency exit plans. Now, normally I would just say that's city mumbo-jumbo, but how many times have we witnessed concerts where something horrific happens, like a stage collapse or something going on with the electricity? So I can understand where they might want to see this. In an email to Pride this week, a city official said that this information had been requested multiple times over the past several months. And again, recently, plans that were submitted, they said, were inadequate. So that is why things were canceled this weekend in Long Beach. 855-785-8255. Now, I think a far bigger scandal. This story, as you wake up this morning.
8: The Answer. Breaking news.
9: Dana, do you happen to have that piece of audio that I requested?
4: Yeah, we're pretty close. Hang on.
9: We're close.
4: Give me like 40 seconds.
9: So there is a piece of audio that all of you know that in California, because of a judge, you will never hear again. At least without some pretty serious modifications. A California judge permanently banning this piece of audio from state airwaves after a full civil trial found that the people behind the ad misled donors by concealing where their money was actually going to.
11: Dun, dun, dun.
4: What jingle could this be,
9: the
4: Jen?
9: The piece of audio in question.
12: 1-877 cars for kids.
9: 1-877 cars for kids. Donate your car today. I'm sorry, that's the last time you're going to hear it, except for the earworm that's now in your head. Oh no, maybe one more time.
12: 1-877 cars for kids. KARS cars for kids.
9: Yeah, do we only have? Are we only allowed to play like 2 seconds of it, or what's happening in there?
8: The Morning Answer Studio Update.
9: I want the whole banger. Come on.
4: See, I try to go through the approved sources sometimes, you know, and so

0: I found a news report that just played that section of it. I was going through our library because I'm like, surely on one of these fine television stations across the country that we have access to, they've played it. But then you type in Cars, and then it's just like anyone with the name Carson is
1: Well,
0: in there,
1: I do
0: and,
1: want you to know that Cars is spelled K-A-R-S, Cars for
0: right.
1: kids.
0: Right, I went that way.
1: You went
0: and
1: that
0: the,
1: way.
0: And then it's like Carson something, and it's like K-A-R whatever, and Toledo. It's like
1: I'm
0: going to
1: be
0: thing.
1: So sad about this because my dad is going to be just devastated that they're canceling this commercial. He loves it. I know most of you probably don't, but he does. He cranks it up when this one comes
0: on. That's putting it mildly. When you asked this morning blindly, can you bring up the Cars for Kids song? Radar just on site said, no, we are not playing that on our airwaves.
1: Look, we'll talk about why they think this is misleading in a second, but I am going to award them for something. This jingle has been played so many times, so many places, so often that we all know it, right? This is what they call effective advertising. Effective.
0: You know there are like three versions of it as well?
1: Yeah, actually.
0: There's the original with the kid singing it with like the country singer.
1: Yeah.
0: Maybe that's not the original. That's the one I grew up with. Then there was the rock version. And then there's this one, which has kids.
1: In pink and black with like violins and rock band.
0: I'm going to say something a little reckless here. I don't think they're playing those instruments.
1: Come on. Yes, they are.
0: I mean, I used to play drums back in the day and it does not match up.
1: Come on.
0: Yeah.
1: Oh, another scandal. Holy moly. All right. So are you devastated today, guys? This commercial that we can only play 2 seconds of.
2: 1-877 Cars for Kids. K-A-R-S Cars for Kids.
1: Yeah, that's gone, according to a California judge. Now, I think the only reason we can play this is for news. You know, we're not playing this as an advertisement, as they might say. So the 877 Cars for Kids commercial is gone. California judge permanently banning it. I don't like this judge. I'm sorry. As much as I don't like this commercial, it's kind of an old standby. You know, there's only a few things in life that can provide you comfort when you hear it, and this is one of them. So this judge has permanently banned the jingle from the state airwaves after a full civil trial found that the charity's 30-year-old advertisement. So this has been Dan's whole life. More.
0: I was thinking that maybe this was something that, you know, was like in the 50s or 60s.
1: Oh,
0: okay,
1: no.
0: So I didn't miss it. Okay.
1: Yeah. They say that it misled donors by concealing where their money actually goes to. Oh, boy. All right, so here we go. Orange County Superior Court Judge Garcia Apkarian issued the ruling on May 8th, finding that Cars for Kids violated California's false advertising law and unfair competition law. The case is Peterbaugh. You know, this guy's unhappy, I'm sure. Peterbaugh versus Aura, Inc., which was brought by California resident Bruce Peterbaugh. But, you know, maybe you're just angry because your name is weird. Peterbaugh?
3: I'm angry!
1: P-U-T-E-R-B-A-U-G-H. He's a cabinet maker in his 70s who donated his car, believing that the proceeds would help underprivileged children locally. Instead, his $250 donation, that must have been some car, went to Aura, Inc., which is the company behind this, a New Jersey-based Orthodox Jewish outreach organization. Trial testimony and IRS documents revealed that over 60% of Cars for Kids total funds, approximately $45 million annually, flow to Aura. In 2022, Aura allocated $437,000 to Middle East outreach and transferred $16.5 million to purchase a building in Israel. The court found that the funding does not primarily benefit young children in need. Instead, it supports older teens participating in gap year trips to Israel. Adult matchmaking services and related family programming.
0: This is how effective the ad was. I never even considered like who the kids were. I was just like,
1: I didn't care. I just handed him my vehicle to stop playing the song. Like, just take it.
4: Uh-oh.
1: Take the car. Get out of here. You know how they could get around this? They could actually send those little kids door to door like carolers, and you just start handing them things to make them leave. Take my wristwatch, kid. Beat it. It could be the Cars for Kids singers. Apparently, California accounts for 25% of Cars for Kids national vehicle intake. The charity runs no functional programs in the state. Its local presence is limited to a branded backpack giveaway of about 1,000 bags distributed regardless of financial need.
0: What do they do with the cars once they get them? Do they sell them on? Do they sell them for scrap? That's another thing I've never considered.
1: My dad says they're actually taking your donations of your grandma. I want to take grandma. You can give her a trip to Israel.
4: Oh!
1: Okay. I shouldn't laugh. I mean, I guess it's, look, you just never quite know sometimes where your money goes. I'm going to take it back. I'm not so mad at Peter Pooterbaugh. I do think he's trying to end everybody's fun with this commercial, yeah. But the chief operating officer, Esty Landau, testified that the organization's primary purpose is not to help economically disadvantaged children and confirmed that the word Jewish appears nowhere in the advertisement. How are we going to find Jewish in this 1-877 cars for kids?
2: 1-877 cars for kids.
1: Jewish.
2: K-A-R-S.
1: We fixed it. We could just overdub it. Are you ready?
0: Yeah, yeah.
2: 1-877 cars for kids.
1: Jewish.
2: K-A-R-S.
1: Jewish kids. Or adults. Or people just needing a gap year to Israel.
0: Maybe. I mean, who thought that the Cards for Kids jingle would get like the Cesar Chavez treatment in California?
1: I know, canceled.
0: That's an upset here on just a random Monday morning.
1: Okay. So Judge Upkarian canceled everybody's fun, ruling that using child actors aged 8 to 10 and the name Cards for Kids and a repetitive four-line jingle, oh boy, and repetitive being the key word, stripped of substantive facts, constituted an actionable strategy of deception. But Judge, effective, right? I mean, effective. So Cars for Kids has been ordered to pay Pooterbaugh. Are you ready for this?
0: Yep.
1: $250.
0: Hey! You think the judge was just ticked off about all of this? Like, he grew up hearing the jingle. He's like, you're bringing me to court over $250. Just like, enough.
1: And now I got to cancel these people. So we don't know if this is going to impact advertising strategies for Cars for Kids in the other states, but California has to have transparency, apparently. I wish they'd put that on our politicians. Look, I applaud transparency even on Cars for Kids, even though I'm a little undecided about how I feel about this. But why not make this transparency requirement for, like, Javier Becerra? Could that work?
5: Javier Baccaria.
1: All right. We've got a whole timeline, which, if you care, we could go through it. If you don't, we'll just move on to something else. 855-785-8255. Let us know, 6 o'clock clubbers. More on this Cars for Kids controversy, or shall we talk about the terror plot thwarted right here in Los Angeles? As your Monday Morning Answer continues, it's 6:15.
6: Stuck in traffic? We've got the answer.
7: Good morning. We begin in Bloomington with a sig alert. This is an accident. Three right lanes are blocked. 10 eastbound at Cedar Avenue. This is a jackknife big rig. Only the left lane is open. Slowing you down about 3 minutes. Riverside accident, right shoulder, 91 westbound at La Sierra Avenue. Stop and go traffic from Van Buren Boulevard. Fire department is on scene. Temecula gets stop and go traffic this morning. 15 southbound between the 79 and Rainbow Valley Boulevard. And that's traffic on The Answer.
6: 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Breaking news.
7: A drone strikes UAE nuclear plant as the U.S. and Iran signal they are prepared to resume war. Correspondent Julie Walker reports.
8: President Trump posting on social media, for Iran, the clock is ticking and they better get moving fast or there won't be anything left of them. Shortly after a call with Israeli Prime Minister Benjamin Netanyahu Sunday, after he addressed his cabinet. This came after a drone strike targeted the UAE's Seoul nuclear power plant. No major damage was reported. The incident highlights the risk of renewed war as the U.S. and Iran signal they would be ready to fight again, and tensions continue over the Strait of Hormuz. I'm Julie Walker.
7: State Senator Tony Strickland from Huntington Beach wrote an op-ed in the Sacramento Bee Sunday, pointing out that after two decades and billions of tax dollars, Californians are still no closer to riding high-speed rail between the Bay Area and Los Angeles. Now here's National Weather Service meteorologist Andrew Rourke with your Answer weather forecast.
9: Looking for mostly sunny skies today after a few morning low clouds do burn off. A weak Santa Ana will affect the area today. Look for 15 to 25 mile per hour wind gusts below the passes and canyons. High temperatures across the coast will mostly be in the 70s. Across the valleys, upper 70s through the lower 80s.
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0: Join the conversation live at 855-785-8255. Welcome back to The Morning Answer with Jennifer Horn.
1: Here we are. Thanks for joining us. Monday, May 18th. It is 22 minutes past the hour. I'm Jennifer Horn. And if you are just joining us, well, some really devastating news that at least for the time being here in California, you will no longer be hearing this jingle.
2: Yeah, that's what it'll sound like now because we don't hear anything.
1: Because you're not allowed.
3: Why don't we just sing it?
1: We could.
4: Seven cars for kids. K-A-R-S.
1: Cars for kids. And we have to, apparently can only play like 2 seconds of that. But anyway, that jingle that everybody knows, it's been on the airwaves in California for 30 years. Cars for Kids. It's over. California judge in the Superior Court in Orange County ruled that the Cars for Kids advertising jingle violates the state's false advertising law and ordered the nonprofit to stop airing ads in their current form beginning June 8th. Now, that is because apparently the Cars for Kids refrain indicates that somehow if you donate your old jalopy to this organization, that it's going to go to kids. Thus, the kids playing the musical instruments, which Dan has now just rocked us all by saying he doesn't really think they're playing. What? It seems that instead, this money is going to an Orthodox Jewish program in New York, New Jersey, and the Middle East. And they say that they're actually sending not necessarily kids, but young people in their gap year between high school and college to Israel. There's a building that they funded using this money in Israel with the money that the kids Cars for Kids campaign brought in. So they're saying that they are not being transparent by not telling you exactly where this money is going. The man behind the lawsuit, Bruce Puterbaugh, was very upset because he donated something that was worth $250, which sounds like a very fine vehicle. And so he lost his $250. He found out where the money went, didn't help the kids with the guitar or anything, or the lady with the violin. And so he sued and he got his $250 back. And now Cars for Kids is being punished. Jason in Santa Clarita. Jason, good morning. Hello, Jason.
5: Hello.
1: Hi.
5: I'm just making some coffee.
1: There you are.
5: Making some coffee because I'm so upset. Here I am.
1: There you are.
5: Trying to make coffee because I'm so upset about it.
1: I'm very upset about this, too. You know, I'm upset, number one, that we've been lied to by Cars for Kids. I'm also upset with the judge for ruining all of our fun. I'm just upset all in all on this whole equation.
5: Yeah. Well, what happened was my mom passed away a year ago. She had a 1987 Plymouth station wagon-y type with the fake wood paneling.
1: Ooh, that's nice.
5: Plymouth no longer. Oh, yeah. She kept it in very good shape. The problem is Plymouth is out of business and you can't find parts for it. She let all the paperwork expire, you know, it went to non-op, no insurance, and all this, you know, all that stuff. Well, what has happened now is that when I went to call Cars, I said, okay, I'll give it to Cars for Kids and stuff. And then before I did that, I called DMV, and they said that if the car is not insured and something happens, no matter what, I'm responsible for that car not being insured. So in other words, if Cars for Kids puts on their trailer, it rolls off, hit some, you know, little lady crossing the street and bashes into you are responsible for insurance on your car. So then I told Cars for Kids, look, I'm going to hold back. I'm going to try to get this thing insured. I'm going to try to get this thing, you know, and I have to have my the pink slip current so they could sign off. Then I started getting phone calls and emails and all this whoopee-woo about, and then they told, what really scared me is they told me, we'll have the truck over right now. I go, didn't you hear what I said? I still have some things. I just want to call and get some information. Oh, the truck is on its way. The truck is going to be disappointed because I am not giving it up.
1: The truck is on. So they're really coming fast. Did they ask to take anything else? Like if you had any old lawn furniture to donate or anything else? Did they want your house or maybe a new jingle donated?
5: I think they want a new jingle donated, and since my singing voice isn't really quite in fettle, I think I tried singing them something, and they went and said, don't call us, we'll call you, and so.
1: That's how you finally got rid of them. So I did not realize that you're on the hook. If you donate and you hand your pink slip over to the people that you're donating to, that you're still on the line for it. That's crazy.
5: You got to keep your insurance current for at least a month while they have it. And then you know what? If these clowns were as shady as they were, I know what happened was no insurance in the car, no pink slips. Something happens, And here comes, you know, the federales at my door saying, you know, you gave this, you know, and because they'll just deny, I never got this car. I don't know what he's talking about. I don't, and there was just something. There was a disturbance in the force that just made me say, no, I don't want to deal with you guys.
1: So what'd you do with the car?
5: It's still in the garage. What's probably going to end up happening since I can't find parts for it and it's hard to get it re-registered. I think one of these days a guy like Fuelhauser will be, you know, roaming around the house, you know, when I'm...
1: Well, if Fuelhauser's roaming around your house, you're going to have to maybe call a priest. But that would be something. Well, look at that.
5: So it's just going to sit there for now.
1: It's a museum piece, probably, Jason. Just call it a museum piece. Yeah. That's what I do with a lot of the stuff I can't get rid of either. It's a museum piece. It's fine.
5: And I'd love to, as long as I can, you know. And then what they told me was I had to get a pink slip for it, and that takes 30 to 60 days for that to process. This has been so long, it's been in a non-op. Then I have to get insurance. That's going to take another 30 to 45 days to get that done. Then I have to do one more other thing. So I have it written down. There's one other roadblock, too, they need to have. And my head hurts so much by the time I got done dealing with it that I have it written down. But, yeah, there's like three or four things that need to be done just so I can roll the car out of the garage.
1: You know what I might do, Jason? And if you really want to get rid of it, I think you should go to the garage. I think you need to take your screwdriver. You need to unscrew the plates. You need to take that thing for a push in the San Fernando Valley and just dump it on one of the streets. Somebody will live in it. Somebody will take it. You can call it a donation for the unhoused.
5: That's a good idea. It's just that when they track the VIN number and stuff and somehow...
1: Scratch them off.
5: See, I'm the type of person that if something's going to happen,
1: you'll be in jail for donating your car to kids. I get it. Jason, good luck. I hope it all works out. Thanks. You for the phone call. That was very informative. Hot Cheeto from Rancho Cucamonga. Hey, Hot Cheeto.
3: Good morning, beautiful. So this is a great day for California.
1: Get out.
3: The guy that brought the lawsuit, he needs to be governor because he's done more for Californians than Brown and Newsom put together.
1: And so Puderbaugh for governor is what we're going to say, right?
3: Puderbaugh for governor.
1: Sorry, Steve. Judge, sorry, Chad. We got Puderbaugh for governor.
3: Yeah. Yep. And the judge, we need to either impeach Roberts and make him chief justice or Ketanji Brown just because she's absent of any reality. So either one of those. So anyway, it's a great day in America.
1: Man, Hot Cheeto, you're breaking my heart. Aren't you going to miss it a little bit? Come on.
6: Don't go breaking my heart.
1: Well, Puderbaugh for governor. There you go. Everybody keeps asking me, Chad or Steve. And so here's what I'm going to say. Puderbaugh. If you don't know, just Puderbaugh.
3: See, that's why you shouldn't have voted early, Jen.
1: I know.
3: You messed up.
1: My mistake. Thank you, Hot Cheeto. 855-785-8255.
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2: I went down the rabbit hole of cars for kids.
1: Mm-hmm.
2: Not only have I discovered that one of them, at least, has graduated from Syracuse, so we're really getting old. But they did not play the instruments.
1: Get out.
2: They did not play.
1: They're just actors.
2: I can confirm. There's a New York Post video from like 8 years ago when they were teenagers at the time where, some of them played instruments, but not those instruments. So like the keyboard guy was like a drum player, but they didn't have him playing the drums for some reason.
1: Wow. Well, I guess you ruined it all for me.
2: Well, really, the judge did, or the guy with the lawsuit. I'm just piling on.
1: All right. As we continue, we will get an update. President Trump's trip to China, the wins, the losses, and more. Jay Towne joins us as your Monday Morning Answer continues. It's 6:31.
7: Stuck in traffic? We've got the answer.
8: Good morning. We begin in Temecula with some stop-and-go traffic this morning. 15 southbound between the 79 and Rainbow Valley Boulevard. That's adding 9 minutes to your drive. Cal Mesa got some road construction with the right lane closed. 10 westbound between Cal Mesa Boulevard and Wildwood Rest Area. Ontario, a SIG alert, a stall. Two right lanes blocked. 60 eastbound before Euclid Avenue. It is a stalled semi and a tow is on its way. And that's traffic on The Answer.
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10: A prominent California Republican is renewing his call to pull the plug on high-speed rail in California.
11: Calling California's current high-speed rail program a fantasy and a fallacy, State Senator Tony Strickland from Huntington Beach just wants it to end. He wrote an op-ed in the Sacramento Bee Sunday, pointing out that after 2 decades and billions of taxpayer dollars, Californians are still no closer to riding a high-speed train between the Bay Area and Los Angeles. He says the project is financially unsustainable and impossible to finish as promised, and as vice chair of the Senate Transportation Committee, he's calling for the legislature to make the difficult decision to end what he calls the, quote, rail fail. I'm Jason Nathanson.
10: A man has been arrested in connection with a deadly shooting of a woman in Orange County after fleeing across the U.S.-Mexico border.
12: 47-year-old Juan Marquez was taken into custody Saturday and booked into the Orange County jail on a charge of murder. Investigators accuse him of shooting 42-year-old Sandra Fernandez after lying in wait near her workplace in Tustin. I'm Sharon Reardon.
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13: A weak Santa Ana will affect the area today. Look for 15 to 25 mile per hour wind gusts below the passes and canyons. High temperatures across the coast will mostly be in the 70s. Across the valleys, we're looking at temperatures in the upper 70s through the lower 80s.
10: Right now in San Bernardino, it's 55 degrees. In Riverside, you've got 54. 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

0: We see you, early risers. Welcome to the 6 o'clock club on The Morning Answer.
1: Thanks for joining us. It is the 6 o'clock club. You're officially a member. Membership has very few privileges other than you get to spend the best part of the day with us. And that's pretty darn good. So welcome in. I'm Jennifer Horn. It's 36 minutes past the hour. And joining us right now to take a look at some of the big stories of this week and looking back at President Trump's trip, which was very successful to China, Jay Towne is with us. He's a former U.S. attorney and legal analyst. You see him over at Newsmax all the time. You can follow him at Jay Towne, Alabama. Jay, welcome back to The Morning Answer. Happy Monday.
2: Happy Monday. So glad to be with you again.
1: You know, I can tap into your legal expertise real quick here. I don't know if you have heard about the scandal of the decade. I mean, forget Epstein and UFOs. Have you heard about California blocking the Cars for Kids commercial?
2: I have, yes.
1: You did? You've heard about it. Okay.
2: Yeah, it's made its way to Alabama. I got to tell you, you know, I know this doesn't apply to you, but the rest of the country is laughing at California.
1: And believe me, we laugh at California.
2: The jingle is pulled from the airwaves because of a false advertising law. I mean, it's just, you know, but nowhere else in the country are they doing that, saying that this is a misleading ad. It's not a misleading ad, and it's just too bad that California has state laws in place that would even suggest that.
1: Well, I have an idea. If they're so worried about these commercials, I think since, you know, hey, look, I'm all about transparency. So bring it on for Cars for Kids. But I also think like our politicians like Javier Becerra, Gavin Newsom, Rob Bonta, Kamala Harris, we should be just as concerned about transparency with them, too. What do you think, Jay? Isn't it just fair? I mean, it works for everybody.
2: Sure. I'm fine look, you can look at the charity rating of Cars for Kids, right? And make a determination whether or not you want to give to them. That's up to the donor.
1: That's
2: the
1: right.
2: Donor has, any charity that you give to. I give a lot to veterans charities, and my wife is on countless boards here in Huntsville, Alabama, with the museum and the symphony and things like that. We give to those. If we thought our money wasn't going where it was supposed to go, or we were told it was going to go, then we would not give that money. But it is up to us to do that research, and that information is all available. If you have better giving options, then give it to those options. But if you want to get rid of your car, that amount of money is what you're going to get, and that's just how it is. You don't have to. You can sell it in your front yard like they do here in Alabama.
1: Or live in it like many of our unhoused people, as they would like to say. I don't know. I think we had a little seismic activity because you just spewed some common sense into California. We had a little earthquake, Jay. I like it.
2: All right. Take it easy out there.
1: I know. We're going to try. All right. So let's switch gears. President Trump coming back from China with a lot of business deals, successful trip, it seems. Look, I'm a big fan of the fact that the president goes out there and talks to people, even when we believe that they are our adversaries, as we all do. You have to have these kinds of relationships. Give us your take on the president and what he accomplished when he made this trip.
2: Yeah, well, I mean, look, so the biggest thing is Iran, right? China has probably the biggest lever other than the United States and epic fury to pull Iran into some sort of common sense and end this conflict in the Middle East for the betterment of the world. And there's a way to do that, and China can help with that. So I'm sure that President Xi and President Trump had those conversations along with the staff. You got to remember that when Xi and Trump go into a meeting, much of what's going to be discussed has been discussed by staff. So, you know, Marco Rubio or Hegseth has been talking to maybe the equivalent in the Chinese government. The other thing that is not going to go reported that I think is perhaps just as important for our future is the supply chain shortages regarding rare earth minerals. Mm-hmm. Now, there are 34 critical rare earth minerals that are absolutely necessary for our defense industrial base so that we can build the things that protect our country. They're a matter of national security. China controls nearly all 34 of those. Some of them are all mined by China. Others are mined and transshipped by China, meaning they go from China to another country. We buy from the other country, but China still controls the amount that can be sold or that is given into that country. There are minerals that we've never heard of, like indium and scandium. We've heard of aluminum. They all end in an And that those types of rare earth minerals have to be opened up to the United States. It's great that Boeing got to sell a bunch of aircraft. It's great that, you know, China's going to buy $20 billion in our ag products to include our soybeans, which is the number one soybean. We're the number one soybean producer in the world. So we needed that market opened up back to the United States. But, you know, other than that, I mean, those are really big things in the purpose of the trip. And I think you're going to see some movement in Iran here in the coming weeks. He's already said, I think it was yesterday, that, you know, the clock's ticking and you can expect some more military strikes if we don't get to the table.
1: I was actually rooting for them to gin that up when he was with President Xi. I think that would have sent a message, but certainly we probably didn't want to distract from that. So yes, as you mentioned, President Trump on Sunday said, quote, the clock is ticking for Iran to strike a deal. Even if we do strike a deal at this point, who knows how trustworthy these people are? What do you think is the right outcome here, Jay, if you had the president's ear, or if you even have some inclination as to what this might look like? Are we going to go in and try to pull out the uranium? What ends this?
2: Yeah, I mean, I think the president's actually doing it. In mm-hmm. his mind, and he has said this, and folks need to believe him, that Iran not having a nuclear bomb or nuclear capability is his goal right now. This is the thing that other presidents haven't been willing to do, because everybody has understood, and we are enduring it right now, the pain of going to war with Iran. And that's higher gas prices. The president of the United States is saying, we're going to deal with the higher gas prices because this is an existential threat to not only our allies, but to the United States and to the rest of the world. And I am going to be the one, the only one, who in 47 years who says, enough's enough. We're not dealing with it. No, the answer is no. Yeah, you're paying $4 a gallon. California, you're paying like, what, $17 a gallon? Right. We're just going to have to deal with it as a nation, because in the long run, how many trillions do we spend over each sort of life cycle of our national defense on defending against Iran by giving aid to foreign nations so that they can sort of abate the threat of Iran? I mean, you know, so we save that money ostensibly, and in the long run, gas prices are going to go down, freedom is going to exist in the Middle East, and Iran's not going to be a threat. What one of those three things are we not in favor of? And Trump's saying $4 a gallon is a small price to pay in the long run. Now, it does have to look. Everybody that's a Republican knows that this has to, by July, come to an end. Right. But right now there's a kidnapper in a house with a gun to his head. He's let all the hostages go, and there is no need to send SWAT in, because we can just smoke the guy out after a period of time. It's the longer sort of means to a result, but it's the proper one. And that's what we're doing right now with Epic Fury.
1: And the media doesn't really seem to report, honestly, on what the real situation is. I mean, it almost seems like they're rooting for Iran. You've got, as President Trump and as our country and our intelligence source, no one denies that their military capabilities have been significantly really just forget it, just wiped out. They don't have an Air Force. Right. They don't have a Navy. It's gone. The economy, what President Trump is doing right now is, as you, I think you used the term smoking them out. I think what you could say is that economically they're becoming crippled. They're having a gas crisis all of their own. The blockade on the blockade seems to be working. I think people just want things over in about a week or two, but President Trump's been the only president that actually has the backbone to take on a threat to the United States and to the West that's been in existence for almost 50 years. So it's getting closer. Yeah. And I think ultimately you've got to get that enriched uranium out of there. When you do, it's a success. That's how it's ended.
2: Yeah. And I'll just say one thing. We are sharing the Caspian Sea, the Persian Gulf, and the Gulf of Oman with the Iranian Navy. It's just that they're getting the bottom half of those bodies of water. Right. So, I mean, the media is again is seems to be rooting for Iran and suggesting in their reporting that Epic Fury hasn't gone well, which is insane, because they're against Trump, right? They can't help it, right? If Trump is for it, if Trump is doing it, then the media will find a way to criticize it. And that's why they came down on Israel so hard when we were abating the threat in Gaza, and the Houthis and Hezbollah and the Palestinian Liberation Authority, right? And that's why they're doing this with Iran as well, because it's the right thing to do. They know it. But Trump's for it, and they don't want to give him credit for it, because they do that. They embolden Trump, and if they embolden Trump, then he becomes even more powerful. And what we saw in 2016, and it has gone all the way to this very minute, this second, is a coordinated effort through the media and through people in power, people in government, to continue to try to detract and destroy and dismantle the Trump administration's agenda.
1: Yeah. All right. So, well, Jay, you bring a lot of common sense, and we have to just look through the media headlines at what is actually being done by this administration. And again, it's not happening overnight. I know everybody wanted this to be over in 2 to 3 weeks, but it will happen, and we will be better and safer for it. That's for sure. Jay Towne, thank you so much for being with us. Give him a follow on X, Jay Towne, Alabama, and have a great week. Jay, thanks for being with us.
2: You too. Thanks, guys.
1: Thank you. All right. As we continue, Kamala Harris, are you ready for it? Hosting the No Bad Ideas brainstorming session. This should be good. As your Monday Morning Answer continues, it's 6:47.
3: Stuck in traffic? We've got the answer.
4: Good morning. We start this time in Murrieta with stop and go traffic. This is the 15 southbound between French Valley Parkway and Rainbow Valley Boulevard, a 12-minute delay. Out in Cal Mesa, road construction, right lane closed, 10 westbound between Cal Mesa Boulevard and Wildwood Rest Area. Ontario, SIG alert cleared. Good news there, 60 eastbound before Euclid Avenue. Still some slow traffic from Mountain Avenue. Corona debris, second lane from the left block, 91 eastbound before Main Street. And that's traffic on The Answer.
3: The Answer. Breaking news.
4: Governor Gavin Newsom may start his presidential run with some deep pockets. Jason Capadonia reports.
5: Chris Larson is a crypto executive who says that he will boost Gavin Newsom any way he can. Most political insiders say that Newsom is planning to announce an official campaign for president just after the November election. Another tech head honcho, Gary Tran, is said to be backing the possible presidential run, telling Politico that Newsom offers an alternative to the progressive left of the Democratic Party. I'm Jason Campadonia.
4: A new study has found a brain chemistry difference in people with anxiety. Details from Lisa Carton.
6: Scientists at the University of California found that people with anxiety disorders have lower levels of choline, a nutrient needed for healthy brain function. The strongest difference was noted in the prefrontal cortex, the area tied to emotional control and decision-making. Researchers say the discovery is the first clear chemical brain pattern linked and could lead to new nutrition-based treatments. I'm Lisa Carton.
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7: A weak Santa Ana will affect the area today. Look for 15 to 25 mile per hour wind gusts below the passes and canyons. High temperatures across the coast will mostly be in the 70s. Across the valleys, we're looking at temperatures in the upper 70s through the lower 80s.
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1: Thanks for joining us. It is Monday, May 18th, 54 minutes past the hour. I'm Jennifer Horn. Happy to have you along with us today. Some breaking news out of the East Coast, New York State Supreme Court. That is where Luigi Mangione is apparently judge granting motion to suppress some evidence within that case. A ruling right now. We'll bring you up to speed here in just a few moments. We also have a terror attack in Los Angeles that was thwarted. We found out about the arrest of an Iraqi national. But Dandan, you said you have an update for us on the Cars for Kids controversy, which could be bigger than the UFO files.
0: The Morning Answer Studio Update.
2: Larry Marino says it should have been banned just because the jingle is awful.
1: Yes, I did see that.
2: You did see that?
1: Yep.
2: Richard, our wonderful engineer, wrote with some information. I followed up, did a little journalistic research, and it is true. Our friend Kevin Campbell was a guitarist on the rock version of that.
1: Get out of town.
2: It appears so.
1: Wait, he was in the video?
2: No. Because apparently we discovered were not playing the instruments.
1: He was like the Milli Vanilli.
2: Yeah, I guess the reverse, because I guess the kids were the Milli Vanilli.
1: Yeah. Oh, boy.
2: They were not playing the instruments. So the kid in the rock version, again, there are multiple versions. There's a country version, there's the traditional version, and then there's the rock version.
1: Huh.
2: So allegedly on the rock version, Kevin Campbell was one of the guitarists in place of the kid who was apparently just plucking strings.
1: Okay. All right. Well, that's a big one.
2: Yep.
1: That's huge. I guess we're going to have to do an expose from Kevin Campbell's perspective. Don in the City of Industry. Hi, Don. Good morning.
3: Oh, warrior princess, the girl with the golden voice. How are you today?
1: I am doing just fine. Thank you for asking, Don. I am just doing great for a Monday, actually.
3: Oh, great. You know, because I don't want to see you sad, so I got to find a way to use this jingle, even though Cars for Kids can't use it. When I turned on the radio a little before Morning Answer, just to get ready, and I heard the previous show. I said, Larry O'Connor?
1: Larry O'Connor, yeah.
3: He had a tape, played a tape of Gavin Newsom. Some reporter evidently was asking him, gee, what are you going to do if two Republicans end up squaring off for the governorship?
1: Yep.
3: And they have Newsom on tape saying, well, we have a break the glass scenario.
1: I know he said that. What does that mean?
3: We have our agencies, and that's not going to happen.
1: Mm-hmm.
3: I mean, he's on tape, the election is rigged. I mean, this should blow something out of the water. I mean, why can't we use the jingle? 1-877, the vote is rigged. 1-877, the vote is rigged.
1: You know, Don, I love that. I think that we actually need to use that. The vote is rigged. I know, but I don't want this to stop you from voting, because you got to vote anyway. We got to vote like we've never voted before. But yeah, that whole comment from Newsom about a break the glass scenario, what does that mean? And what how does he get to do that?
3: Yeah, I mean, that's Soviet. I mean, I've been jokingly saying that we had the government of the previous Maduro regime in Venezuela here in California. Nobody else is allowed to win. You can run, you can vote, you just aren't allowed to win.
1: Right.
3: And I was saying it as a joke, and obviously it's no joke. Maybe President Trump needs to, somebody's got to do something about this, because he's admitting it on tape.
1: Yep. Here it is. And Don, thank you for that. Here is the audio from Gavin Newsom. Thanks so much for the phone call.
4: Look, my focus has been making sure that doesn't happen. And I've exercised not just a focus, but I've exercised through some action efforts to encourage that doesn't happen by making my case, and will continue to make my case. I do not see that scenario taking place. I've said this before, so I'll repeat it. I don't anticipate this need to be the case, but there is a break the glass scenario. And there's many people that have a deep understanding of what it would look like if Democrats were locked out. And we're going to do everything to make sure that doesn't happen.
1: I love when he says it's a break the glass, and we have an understanding of what that means. Well, really, a lot of people have an understanding. Why don't you share with us, Gavin, what that is? Why don't you share?
2: Is it a write-in, potentially?
1: Because
2: our colleague on KKLA, our sister station, Pastor Scott, had theorized that. Is there a scenario where if it's just two, they could write in a third? Because
1: right.
2: At that point, I could see them just coalescing behind whoever.
1: They would
2: just
1: write,
2: saying,
1: in hey, candidate. Write in, yeah. I don't know. All I know is that Newsom, we talked about that comment a little bit on Friday. I mean, just Creeper McCreepson over there thinks he has control of California. You're going to let him think that, guys? Let's get out there. Vote, vote like you've never voted before. All right, 855-785-8255. More of your phone calls here in a few moments. We'll talk more about Gavin Newsom and this terror plot in Los Angeles thwarted. The details as your Monday Morning Answer continues. We're coming up, guys, on 7 o'clock. Portions of the following are pre-recorded.
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5: News. I'm CJ Papacuse, CEO killer Luigi Mangione in state court this morning in New York City.
6: We will all see Luigi Mangione in court. That's because Judge Gregory Carroll, well, he's allowing cameras inside the courtroom as he announces his big decision whether to keep key evidence in this case in for the jury or toss it all out.
5: Fox's Eric Schaun outside the courthouse. It begins at 9:30 a.m. Eastern. Another warning from President Trump to Iran, posting on True Social, the clock is ticking, oil is up on fears the war will resume. Major severe weather alert.
7: We're looking at a level 4 out of 5 alert for parts of Kansas, also southeast Nebraska, Iowa, and Minnesota. That's where the most powerful storms will be, which unfortunately coincides with that large hailstone risk.
5: Fox Weather's Britta Merwin. 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
9: A mayor of a Southern California city outside of Los Angeles, of Arcadia, of course, is not a, means not a, a big city, but certainly not a small city as well, has admitted pleading guilty. 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This is the real deal. This is happening. This isn't our conspiracy theories. 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
0: 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Every weeknight at 10, the Timeless Wisdom of Dennis Prager show will revisit some of Dennis's favorite topics like Ask Me Anything, Ultimate Issues, Male-Female Hour, and of course his personal favorite topic, Happiness Hour. Dennis is deeply passionate about

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2: Not just a focus, but I've exercised through some action efforts to encourage that doesn't happen by making my case, and will continue to make my case. I do not see that scenario taking place. I've said this before, so I'll repeat it. I don't anticipate this need to be the case, but there is a break the glass scenario, and there's many people that have a deep understanding of what it would look like if Democrats were locked out, and we're going to do everything to make sure that doesn't happen.
3: So question number one is, what does that mean to you? Break the glass, from Gavin Newsom, 855-785-8255. Is he admitting to cheating? Is he saying, oh, we're going to have a write-in candidate? What is he saying here? 855-785-8255. Also, I've been wanting to get to this story because it broke on Friday evening. A lot of these stories do, and I want to make sure you heard about it here. Mohammed Bakir Sayed Dawood El-Sayedi is an Iraqi national accused of plotting 18 terror attacks in Europe and also had his eyes set on the United States, including Los Angeles, Scottsdale, Arizona, and a synagogue in New York City. Prosecutors are claiming that El-Sayedi planned to kill Americans and Jews by attacking Jewish centers right here at home in L.A., Scottsdale, and a synagogue in New York. He's very well connected, said, according to the national security community. He is a known figure and could potentially provide critical intelligence now that he is in custody. You can see that he was a close ally. He's got pictures with him. He worked alongside of Qassem Soleimani, who was killed in strikes ordered by President Trump in 2020. El-Sayedi, who is also accused of being involved in two recent attacks in Canada, is charged with coordinating terror attacks that aim to stop the U.S. and Israeli war in Iran. Prosecutors say that he paid thousands of dollars in cryptocurrency to a person he believed was a member of the Mexican cartel. Turns out, was actually a member of the FBI, an undercover FBI agent. So according to national security experts, this guy would be a treasure trove of information for the intel community if he is willing to talk. The good news is, not only is he captured, but he was captured alive and was in federal court on Friday for six terrorism-related charges. Prosecutors, again, saying he used crypto to pay an undercover FBI agent to coordinate simultaneous attacks here in Los Angeles, the synagogue in New York, and Jewish centers in Scottsdale, Arizona. He's already been accused of plotting 18 terror attacks across Europe, two in Canada, and he's got connections that, of course, could be a critical intelligence asset. So good news that he is he's been picked up. He's in New York, but it just goes to show you, you cannot for a minute assume that these terror attacks are not being plotted every single day. 855-785-8255. Frank in Glendora. Hey, Frank, good morning to you.
4: Hey, Jen, this is Frank from Glendora again. First, I want to thank you for turning all of us onto the online 870 Voters Guide.
3: Yes. Happy to do it.
4: Because I used it and it was of great help.
3: Good.
4: And then the other thing is, let me precede this by saying I hope the answer to my question is yes. Mm-hmm. I hope the God, I hope the Yeshiva, I hope the Allah and everybody else. Do you really think Hilton has a chance of winning
3: outright or moving to the primary?
4: Moving to the primary.
3: Yes.
4: How about winning outright?
3: Look, I think there's always a chance, and you got to be in it to win it. But I do think it is a long shot for a Republican to be governor of California. Would I love to see it happen? Absolutely. Do you have to be part of the solution? Yes. And so I think,
4: yes.
3: Look, he's got a chance.

0: everybody in this race has a chance if people show up and vote. Steve Hilton, Chad Bianco, any of the Democrats that are running, if people show up and vote for them, they're going to move through. So that's why I'm telling everybody to show up and vote. But yeah, I definitely think there's a decent chance that a Republican moves on to the general election from the primary. What scares me is that there are a lot of people right now who are doing like weird games saying, well, if I vote for this person, you vote for that person, just to try to advance to Republicans. I don't know. I think, like I've been saying all along, you've got to vote. You've got to vote who's in your heart. You got to vote and vote, vote, vote. But I don't think there's a game to play about advancing to Republicans.
1: Well, what do you mean by that? I mean, could you?
0: What I mean is that there are some people out there, and I love some of these people who are saying it, that say, okay, if you're a voter who believes this, you should vote for Steve Hilton. If you're a voter who believes that, you should vote for Chad Bianco. Trying to orchestrate a scenario in which two Republicans can advance, I think that's extremely risky.
1: Yeah, I agree.
0: So, but that's it. I'm having a hard time with this governor's race because I really do love Chad and I really do love Steve so much. So, look, if there was a way that I thought we could get them both into November, I would be shouting it off the rooftops. But I'm praying for that scenario. That would be great. Obviously, Gavin Newsom has thought about it. It's scaring him. He's got to break the glass scenario. Yeah. I mean, give me a break.
1: Yeah.
0: But the point is, Republicans have to vote. And so I'm glad you did, Frank, and I appreciate your phone call. Oh, go ahead.
1: Okay, thank you.
0: Okay, thanks so much for the phone call. All right. If you want that voter guide, by the way, you can do it am870.info, am590.info, and you can pick it up there. If you have not voted yet, I don't know what you're waiting for. Got to get into it. Got to get those ballots in. Do it early so you have plenty of time to see your ballot being tracked through the system. I watched mine. I dumped mine in the mailbox. I think I voted on the day I got it. And 2 days later, Secretary of State receives it. 4 days after that, it's been counted and checked. So Secretary of State website has all of that information. If you have not received a ballot yet, I highly encourage you to go there and let them know. sos.ca.gov. Okay. Let's talk about, gentleman's choice. Dan the phone man. Should we start with Spencer Pratt, Nithya Raman, or Kamala Harris?
2: Wow.
0: I'm going to give you a chance. We're going to get to it all.
2: Wow.
0: But spin the wheel. Where do you want to go?
2: See, here's the thing. We talk about Spencer Pratt every day on this program, which is important. But there are only so many chances where you get to, you know.
3: Yes, you did, Kamala.
2: So I think we're going to go.
0: You want to start with Kamala?
2: Yeah.
0: Kamala Harris.
4: AI is kind of a fancy thing. First of all, it's two letters.
2: I mean, we don't get that kind of stuff every day.
0: We don't. All right. So I'm going to make sure that we do not miss out on talking about Nithya Raman. We'll talk about Spencer Pratt.
2: I'll put it on the whiteboard, actually, right now.
0: Great. Let's start with Kamala Harris, who. What'd that microphone do to you? Oof.
2: We won't get into it.
0: So Kamala Harris wants to have a brainstorming session. Maybe they can draw some Venn diagrams because we know that she likes those. And they're going to do a no bad idea brainstorm where they discuss some very incredibly important things for Democrats, like making Puerto Rico and D.C. a state, packing the Supreme Court, abolishing the Electoral College. Mm-hmm. She says you've got to neutralize these red states from cheating. Okay. Says the blue state, Virginia, that just got caught cheating, and by the way, is not going to be able to continue cheating during redistricting. But here's Kamala.
5: Say, look, this is a moment where there are no bad ideas. A no bad idea brainstorm is what I'd like to call it. And in that no bad ideas brainstorm, we talk about what we need to do and think about doing around the Electoral College. We talk about the idea of Supreme Court reform, which includes expanding the Supreme Court. We invite a conversation about multi-members districts. We talk about, that if we win the Senate, which we should and we will, then the Senate Judiciary Committee should have rules that they put in place so when these people come before as nominees to the Supreme Court and lie, that they are held to account and consequence.
0: Yeah, okay, because you've never told a whopper, Border Czar Kamala.
5: Not just that somebody goes on cable news and says they lied, but that there are rules in place to actually penalize people for lying to a Senate Judiciary Committee. That we agree that it is right to have ethics rules for Supreme Court justices. And let's put those in place. Let's talk about statehood for Puerto Rico and D.C. These are the things I think that we've got to do. We've got to neutralize these red states from cheating, including blue states expanding their maps. And all of this, I think, is look, we got to fight fire with fire. These folks are playing to win. We got to play to win, too.
0: Yes, I think you have been fighting fire with fire. I think all we have to do is just think about 2020 or think about Gavin Newsom's break the glass case two Republicans move forward into the general election. Or this idea that about Supreme Court justices, like, what is she even referring to? Because Ketanji Brown Jackson couldn't identify what a woman is. And you know what? I think she can. I think she was giving you a nonsense answer. We're going to go after her? Boy, Kamala Harris, this one, she has been out there again because here's the breaking news, guys. She's running for president.
3: Hey there.
5: Wait, Representative Pearson.
0: So we're talking to Justin Pearson from decision, Tennessee.
3: Immediately, Donald Trump, Marsha Blackburn, Governor Lee called for a special session. We had to be back by Tuesday, and by the following Thursday, they'd taken it. The only black majority district in the entire state.
6: They're basically backdooring racism through politics. They know the power of the people and it scares them. Because if they thought on merit that they would win, they wouldn't have to resort to this cheating.
3: That's right. They're taking the front door, the side door, the back door.
6: Right,
3: they're taking all the angles to say, how is it that we can work to dilute the power?
6: We need to have a playbook that is born out of our ability to assume some risk, perhaps. I've been thinking about, you know, we need to have basically a no bad ideas brainstorm. That's how I'm thinking about it.
3: Yep.
6: Like a good old fashioned no bad ideas brainstorm.
3: We can't abandon the South. We have to invest in it. And particularly, we have to invest in all levels of government.
0: Thoughts? 855-785-8255. We will take your phone calls. 855-785-8255. And as we continue, we'll be joined by former L.A. County Sheriff, current candidate for Sheriff Alex Villanueva is with us as your Monday Morning Answer continues at 7:15.
7: Stuck in traffic? We've got the answer.
8: Good morning. We begin in Murrieta. Stop and go traffic 15 southbound between French Valley Parkway and Rainbow Valley Boulevard. A 10-minute delay there. In Claremont, got a disabled vehicle. Right shoulder, 10 westbound at Indian Hill Boulevard. Slow traffic from Mountain. In Cal Mesa, road construction, right lane closed. 10 westbound between Cal Mesa Boulevard and Wildwood Rest Area. Corona debris, second lane from the left. 91 eastbound before Main Street. And that is traffic on The Answer.
7: 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Breaking news.
8: California politics means big bucks for Las Vegas. Jason Capodonia with the latest.
9: People have been placing bets in Sin City on who will replace Governor Gavin Newsom when he's termed out in January. Right now, the House has former Biden cabinet official Javier Becerra leading the race with 52% support and billionaire Tom Steyer coming in second. The prediction market Polymarket says they've raked in about $22 million in bets and trading volume on the California governor's race. I'm Jason Campadonia.
8: UCLA has developed a new multimedia textbook. More from Tammy Trujillo.
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11: Looking for mostly sunny skies today. After a few morning low clouds do burn off, wind gusts below the passes and canyons. High temperatures across the coast will mostly be in the 70s. Across the valleys, we're looking at temperatures in the upper 70s through the lower 80s.
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1: Thanks for joining us. It is Monday, May 18th, 22 minutes past the hour. I'm Jennifer Horn, and joining us right now is the man who is running for LA County Sheriff. Former LA County Sheriff Alex Villanueva is here. Your ballots, guys, are out. They are in your hot little hands. If you have not voted yet, well, again, don't know what you're waiting for. You got to get on it. Vote early and check out the sheriff's website, alexvillanueva2026.com, alexvillanueva33 on X. And Sheriff, good morning.
2: Good morning to you, Jen. How are you doing?
1: I'm doing well. Off to the races this week. We are getting very close to Election Day, which is June 2nd. Before we jump into some of the news of the day, Sheriff, give us an update as to how things are going for you in your race, what you're asking people to do, and just to give us a little status report.
2: Well, things are going very well. We're asking people to go out there and vote early. Just like you said, get those ballots in the mail. Don't leave them sitting on your kitchen countertop. And a lot of people we've asked, they said, we've already voted and we voted for you. So this is very, very encouraging. And I think we're in a good position right now.
1: I think we are. And there are so many big events, as you and I have talked about over the last several months. We've talked about the Olympics coming to Los Angeles. We talk about the Super Bowl coming, and then just less than a month away, we have the World Cup that's going to be here. Sheriff, what are you hearing about preparations for the World Cup? I guess we start there. How are things coming along? People are worried that this could be a target for terrorism, certainly with the war still going on in Iran. Are you confident with what law enforcement is doing now to secure that event?
2: Well, the resources we have on hand for a game here, a game there, I think there's enough, but again, it's going to be barely enough. And it'll showcase why we're not ready for the 28 Olympics, which is a major event that lasts, you know, close to 3 weeks. So it, again, when you're lost, you know, over 30% of your workforce in the sheriff's department, about 20% in the LAPD, it goes to show you the war on law enforcement has had repercussions and a lasting effect that's going to take us probably over a decade to recover, assuming we start rebuilding now.
1: And what is it like when you're going through something like this? What's the sheriff's department's function? Because most of this stuff, you've got the federal government involved. You probably have the highway patrol involved on behalf of the governor. How does the sheriff's department fit into these preparations typically?
2: Well, depending on where the events are located, some of them are within the city limits of L.A. A lot of the others are outside of L.A. They're spread throughout L.A. County. In Southern California, there's a joint effort, and it's a united front between all the local law enforcement, state level, federal, and this is elevated to an event of national significance. So you have support from all the three-letter federal agencies as well, and they work closely with the Olympic Organizing Committee to make sure we have enough boots on the ground, we have enough intelligence, we have enough preparations and build that capacity in the event if someone tries to disrupt or, you know, a potential terrorist attack, we can discover before it happens. So there's a lot of work goes into this. And my fear is we're just not going to be ready for 2028 with what we have right now.
1: And that's going to be the big one. And talk about a lot of county resources. Many of those events are going to be out of LA City and in the surrounding areas. So this is going to be multi-agency cooperation. You need to be at full force. And that's why we need to make sure that hiring picks up with both the LAPD and the LA Sheriff's Department. Switching gears, Sheriff, there was a story this morning about the U.S. Attorney for the District of Columbia, Judge Jeanine Pierre, said that her office is going to increase jail time penalties for parents who don't have their kids adhering to curfew laws. So apparently in D.C., they're doing a lot of teen takeovers. I know in Los Angeles, we see a lot of street takeovers as well. That's a big problem. And so Judge Jeanine is now saying if these teen takeovers are going on and these guys get caught, there's going to be liability for the parents. Is this a good idea? Is this something you could see implemented in L.A. County?
2: Well, you know, if the solution is equal to or greater than the size of the problem, it could have a positive impact in that particular scenario. But then again, there might be long-term effects of it that could be a negative repercussion on it in terms of criminalizing, you know, behavior that otherwise, you know, kids did in the past. But when these takeovers descend into violence, looting, for example, we've had shootings, we have people run over, in these street takeovers, well, then, you know what? I think there's an application of law that should be used, and it is appropriate. It's the occasional person or the bystander that might get swept up in this that it might seem excessive to some people. So it's kind of it's part of the give and take of how to resolve these situations as a society. And let's see what her experiment does.
1: You know, it's interesting, and I am interested in how the experiment goes, but I, like you, had mixed reactions when I heard about this. I think on face value, saying, okay, parents, if you have your kid out, you know, if these kids are committing crimes, you have to have some liability there. I get that, but how many parents do you know have been stuck in an awful situation where they try to do everything right, they try to be a good parent, and their kid is still out there screwing up? I really think this has to be a case-by-case basis. If you have a kid who's being raised by wolves and is out there causing trouble on the street, then yes, hold those parents accountable. But in some cases, especially when addiction is involved or, you know, they get into the wrong crowd, you have parents who sit at home and don't know what to do to try to get their kid at home at night and can't figure it out. You can't tie your kid to the bedpost. So is that necessarily the place for liability?
2: Well, yeah, you make a very good point there because, you know, what if you have the kid from hell?
1: Yeah.
2: And you, within your ability to keep them on the straight and narrow path and they still do it, can you hold that parent liable for that? That's the part, yeah, I think most people are going to have a hesitation about. But then you have other parents who actively facilitate and that would be more applicable for them.
1: Absolutely. I think having the ability to charge the parent is a great one. I just don't know if it needs to be the rule for every instance. It definitely is a helpful tool, I'd imagine, but not always probably the most fair. How about just common sense? Sheriff, could we just have some common sense? You know, if the parent's out there saying, hey, go out and run some lights and make donuts in the middle of the street and knock people over, you go after those parents and maybe the ones who are really trying to get their kid back on the right track. We don't go after others. I don't know. Common sense just seems so far away, especially in Los Angeles, Sheriff.
2: Oh, yeah, no, they've abandoned common sense here whatsoever. I mean, imagine handing out crack pipe and needles, and they call it harm reduction.
1: Yeah, exactly right. They're the ones who are, you know, are you instigating drug use? Then maybe the city officials that do that need to be held accountable. It's a whole slippery slope. Sheriff Alex Villanueva, thank you so much for being with us. Give him a follow at AlexVillanueva33. You can check out his website, AlexVillanueva2026.com. And he's with us every week. And if you have not voted yet, do it. You will find Sheriff's name on your ballot here in L.A. County. Sheriff, thanks so much for being with us.
2: Thank you, Jen.
1: We'll talk to you next week. As we continue, the Trump MAGA Minute happens next as your Monday Morning Answer continues at 7:30.
3: Stuck in traffic? We've got the answer.
4: Good morning. In Redlands, accident right shoulder, 10 westbound before California Street. Slow traffic from University. Claremont got a disabled vehicle. Right shoulder, 10 westbound at Indian Hill Boulevard. Stalled Jeep, CHP en route. Riverside disabled vehicle, right shoulder, 60 westbound before the 215. It's a stalled Tesla. Rancho Cucamonga accident, right lane block, 210 westbound before Haven. A 3-minute delay, and that's traffic on The Answer.
3: The Answer. Breaking news.
5: OpenAI is facing another lawsuit in California. Tammy Trujillo has the story.
6: Parents are suing the company after alleging their son died from an accidental overdose after ChatGPT coached him to mix Kratom and Xanax and provided an unprompted and lethal dosage recommendation. Tech Justice Law, Social Media Victims Law Center, and the Tech Accountability and Competition Project filed the suit in San Francisco County Superior Court. The lawsuit against OpenAI was filed on behalf of Layla Turner Scott and Agnes Scott, parents of Samuel Nelson. Tech Justice Law Project claims Nelson had been receiving medical advice from ChatGPT for months while the platform was, quote, encouraging increasingly dangerous behaviors. I'm Tammy Trujillo.
5: California gas prices are holding steady.
7: AAA says the statewide average price is $6.14. In Los Angeles County, the average price for a gallon of self-serve regular is now $6.22. It's 4 cents less in Orange County. Gas is going for $6.12 in Ventura County, $6.11 in San Bernardino County, and $6.06 in Riverside County. I'm Mark Mayfield.
5: Now here's National Weather Service meteorologist Andrew Rourke with your Answer weather forecast.
8: Looking for mostly sunny skies today after a few morning low clouds do burn off. High temperatures across the coast will mostly be in the 70s. Across the valleys, we're looking at temperatures in the upper 70s through the lower 80s.
5: 59 San Bernardino and Riverside, Larry Marino, in the Answer Newsroom.
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1: Here we are. Thanks for joining us. It is Monday, May 18, 35 minutes past the hour. I'm Jennifer Horn. Do not forget to mark down on your calendars because we are getting closer by the minute. Breakfast with Jen is coming to Bob's Big Boy in Toluca Lake in Burbank. Guys, this is going to be fun. Last Friday of the month, it is May 29th. We'll be there for a live broadcast of The Morning Answer, 6 to 9 a.m. The event is free. 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And Dan, are you ready? It's time.
12: Yeah.
1: For the old.
13: Dun, dun, dun, dun, dun, dun, dun, dun, dun, dun, dun. This is
1: John. Trump MAGA Minute.
14: America grande otra vez.
0: This is the Trump MAGA Minute.
14: And earlier today, I signed Senator Bill Hagerty's Genius Act, and he named it after me, and I was really happy. Thank you, Bill. Thank you very much. That's why I liked it. I pushed very hard because of that.
15: Make America great again.
1: All right, in the Trump MAGA Minute, well, let's jump into some of the fraud that J.D. Vance has been tackling. He's been out on the road. He was in Maine. He's really been all over the place, talking about California, Maine, Chicago. He's talking about all of this blue state fraud. Listen in to the vice president. Oh, he was not on my board. Huh. Oh, here it is.
12: I mean, we don't really know how bad the fraud problem is, because until Donald Trump became president, nobody actually took a serious look at it. It could be hundreds of billions of dollars. It could be $1 trillion. What we do know is that a lot of Americans are being taken advantage of. And whatever the scale is, it's big enough to really matter. And I think to make a significant hit, meaning American taxpayers could be paying less taxes. We could be saving more money. And I always try to remind people of this, Kaylee. There really are two costs and two victims. One is taxpayers getting fleeced, whether it's $100 billion or $1 trillion. That's a lot of money. But it's also, there are these programs that people in my family that I have benefited from that are meant to provide food to low-income kids, are meant to ensure that if you can't afford a doctor, you can still have access to medical care. Those programs are going to be destroyed by the fraudsters. So we're trying to protect American taxpayers. We're also trying to ensure that these critical programs are there for the American people. I think we're going to save a lot of money, but also do a lot of good.
1: All right, a little more from J.D. Vance on some of this blue state fraud.
12: Well, we just have to prosecute as much as we can, and we have to accept that, yes, there are going to be some blue states that fight us, but that doesn't mean we can't do our job. And for every person that slips through the cracks because of a crooked judge, we're going to get 10 people who actually go to prison or suffer real consequences for it. And we're also saving the American people a lot of money. You know, one of the things I've learned as vice president, I think the president, of course, appreciated this from his first term, is that you can have a rock solid case. You can have a fraudster. You can have them dead to rights. You can have them literally in a text message confessing to the crime. Yeah. But sometimes you're still going to have corrupt judges. I think it drives home the importance of getting better judges in the system, but also going after this stuff in a number of ways.
1: All right, so that was J.D. Vance on some of the fraud. Here's one more from the vice president.
12: So let me give you an example of this. We knew this is a problem going into this. We recognized that some of the blue state judges would not allow us to go after fraud as aggressively. So we're coming up with a number of legal theories that will allow us, under the system that we have, to prosecute people for fraud in jurisdictions where they're actually going to face justice. And we're working through that stuff right now. But we were aware this was going to be an issue. I promise we're on top of it. Yes, there are some people who are going to slip through the cracks, but we're going to get a lot of people, and that's going to be, I think, the action the American people deserve and want to see.
1: All right, so next up in the Trump MAGA Minute is Todd Blanche. He is the acting attorney general, and he did an interview on the 2020 election. He talked about Jim Comey and his legal trouble, and of course, what all started all of this, which was the Russia hoax.
15: The whole Russia hoax, there was absolutely nothing to it. And so the question that the American people have to ask is, well, then why did they do it? Why did Comey say what he said? Why did the outgoing Obama administration do what they did? And that's what we're studying right now, because it did great damage to this country. It did great damage to President Trump's first term, and we want to understand why that happened, why there continued to be an effort by operatives in the government to go after President Trump while he was in office, and then, of course, over the past several years as well. Well, there's a ton of evidence that the election was rigged. That's not something the DOJ needs to tell you about. There's been evidence about that for many, many years. What I can tell you is that we have multiple investigations going on in Arizona, in Georgia, in Fulton County, Georgia, and that's exactly what we're looking at. By the way, this is very difficult because they're very good. They're very good at hiding up misconduct and hiding what they're doing. And so that's why we're very focused on finding out whether the right people voted, whether people who were supposed to vote voted, whether there was one vote cast per voter. And that's what we're doing in multiple states. And I expect, and again, people, you'll say to me, how long is it taking? Why is it taking so long? And the reality, the answer to that is because it takes a lot of work to uncover what happened in 2020. It takes a lot of old, good old-fashioned law enforcement police work, which is what we're doing, and we have great prosecutors working on it as well. And I expect that, and I assure you, I assure the American people that as soon as we have something to say for it, whether it's charges, whether it's a report, whether it's the results of an investigation, the American people will learn about what we uncovered.
1: All right, so that was Todd Blanche, and the investigation continuing into the 2020 election, into the Russia hoax, into James Comey. Now, James Comey, for his part, and I don't know if we should put him in the Trump MAGA Minute, but we will, because Jim Comey says that he's got great confidence in the people down below. What does that mean? Like in the basement?
16: Not looked at from the top level. The people running it, if you're bragging about forcing out career prosecutors and agents because the president doesn't like a lawful investigation they conducted, something is seriously broken at the top. But I have great confidence in the people down below who are just trying to hang on. And I'm urging them, hang on 2.5 years, and then we can rebuild these institutions. But we need good people in those roles. America does.
1: All right. So that was Jim Comey. And over the weekend, and part of that interview, he was going after the acting attorney general, who you just heard there, Todd Blanche, basically saying to bone up on the rules is what James Comey said, as he looks at a second indictment against him, as he stood by the decision to reopen Hillary Clinton email probe back in 2016. He was indicted last month after threatening to kill President Trump, allegedly, in May of 2025 with the Instagram post calling for 86-47. 86 of them, get rid of them, 47, the number of the presidency. And he chided Blanche for telling the public that the case is about more than that social media post. So he said, you need to bone up on the rules. You hear him there saying, hey, just wait it out. Then we can start rebuilding institutions. Yeah, what, to look like the swamp, Jim? 855-785-8255. All right, finally, in our Trump MAGA Minute today, the chair of the RNC, Joe Gruters, announced 130 lawsuits all across the country. The RNC really taking seriously this idea of election integrity. Take a listen.
17: Well, listen, the president, when he asked me to take this position, he said we got to make sure our elections are safe and secure. We have to continue to build on the success that Lori Trump and Michael Wiley built in the 2024 cycle. And yes, the Democrats are trying to cheat every single day. That's why we have to have 130 lawsuits. We're bringing the hammer wherever we can. 32 states where we have lawsuits because the Democrats are trying to cheat every single day. It doesn't matter if it's redistricting. It doesn't matter if what they've done is they've allowed tens of millions of illegals to come across our border, and they're trying to figure out ways to get them to vote. And that's why we're always after making sure we have integrity in the system, that we can have confidence in the democracy, and we're putting people in place. We already hired staff in 17 states, but we're going to continue our strong litigation effort to make sure we beat back these Democrats and their efforts that have been ongoing for decades in terms of trying to steal elections.
1: All right. So you may have heard that President Trump has a new name for Democrats. He calls them the Democrats. Apparently that was started in honor of Hakeem Jeffries, who many people are calling the Timu Obama. Many people online. According to the UN, the United Nations Climate Committee had to apologize for getting it wrong when it comes to some of the stuff they've been reporting on climate change for the last several years. Are you ready for this? Good riddance, President Trump says, after 15 years of Democrats promising that climate change is going to destroy the planet. The United Nations top climate committee just admitted that its own projections were wrong, wrong, wrong. All in caps. For far too long, climate activism has been used by Democrats to scare Americans, push horrible energy policies, and fund billions into their bogus research programs. Unlike the Democrats who use climate alarmism nonsense to push their Green New Scam, my administration will always be based on truth, science, and fact. President DJT. There you go. Taking a little victory lap over the UN's, well, walk back of all their climate scares. 855-785-8255. As we continue, we will have the latest for you on this terror plot that was thwarted here at home. Plus, Speaker Johnson on the primary in Louisiana, how it could outcome or how it could affect the outcome of the balance of power in the United States Senate. We've got all of that for you as your Monday Morning Answer continues at 745.
3: Stuck in traffic? We've got the answer.
4: Good morning. We start in Redlands with an accident right shoulder, 10 westbound before California Street. Slow traffic from University Street. It's a hybrid sedan versus an SUV. Going to slow you down about 6 minutes. Claremont, a disabled vehicle, right shoulder, 10 westbound at Indian Hill Boulevard. Slow traffic from Mountain View. Stalled Jeep. Riverside, disabled vehicle, right shoulder, 60 westbound before the 215. Cal Mesa Road construction, right lane closed, 10 westbound between Cal Mesa and Wildwood Rest Area. That's traffic on The Answer.
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5: A Superior Court judge has ordered the city of Huntington Beach to pay $160,000 in penalties over its failure to comply with California's housing law.
6: along with an additional $50,000 in penalties per month beginning in June. The court orders a result of 2023 litigation in which Governor Gavin Newsom and State Attorney General Rob Bonta accused the city of not creating more affordable housing for residents and not complying with the state's housing law. Newsom's office put out a statement saying residents should be appalled by their leader's actions, which will cost the city hundreds of thousands of dollars in penalties. The courts also ordered Huntington Beach to adopt a compliant housing element by May 28th. I'm Sharon Reardon.
5: City officials argued that their charter city status granted them more autonomy and did not require them to follow state housing mandates. A homicide investigation is underway in Riverside County after an elderly couple was found dead inside their home. Authorities say the couple were discovered suffering from traumatic injuries and were pronounced dead at the scene. Investigators have not announced any arrests as the case remains under investigation. Now here's National Weather Service meteorologist Andrew Rourke with your answer weather forecast.
8: Looking for mostly sunny skies today after a few morning low clouds do burn off. High temperatures across the coast will mostly be in the 70s. Across the valleys, we're looking at temperatures in the upper 70s through the lower 80s.
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26: 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The other line is, Iran was not on the verge of getting a nuke. Did you watch the 60 Minutes piece 3 Sundays ago? They said they were very close. 60 Minutes, not exactly a pro-Trump.
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1: Here we are. Thanks for joining us. It is Monday, May 18th, 52 minutes past the hour. I'm Jennifer Horn. Happy to have you along with us today. And guys, it is, well, it's election season. You know that. We've got our voter guide out for you. If you need the help, am870.info, am590.info. We remind you, if you have not mailed your ballot, to do that. If you could, please talk to some people this week. Say, hey, guys at work. Hey, moms at school. Hey, people at church. Neighbors, have you voted yet? We've got a lot at stake in this election. Have you cast your vote? Can I help you? A lot of times people are confused. They put it off and then they don't go through everything. Help those people. Get those ballots turned in. And we can all make a difference if we're all involved with the fight. Now, Spencer Pratt is running for mayor here in Los Angeles. And he was getting a lot of, you know what, from people about where he lives. So the reason Spencer Pratt is running for mayor is because he lost his home during the Palisades fire. The LA Times went after him because he was in, I think, somewhere in Santa Barbara, Carpinteria, somewhere in that area, and he was living in a house. Well, yeah, and they were saying, well, that means you can't run for mayor because you're living there. Well, where is he supposed to live? His house is burned down, and the dummies in charge of the rebuild are not letting you rebuild expeditiously. What's he supposed to do? So then he did these commercials that said, here's where Karen Bass lives, here's where Nithya Raman lives, a city councilwoman also running for mayor, here's where I live, and it was like an empty lot with an Airstream trailer. Then you had Harvey Levin from TMZ last week try to bust Spencer for staying in a hotel. I think like the Hotel Bel Air or something like that. So Spencer Pratt said, you know, I'm renting a home from my parents in Santa Barbara because I have no place to live. Listen in.
2: I wish, Ryan, this is a rental home. My parents rent this house, and now I have to rent it from them because they're living in an apartment. My dad, who's a dentist, who's worked for the last 70 years, is living in an apartment. I'm renting.
1: So his dad is living in an apartment. You know, his parents lost their homes as well. And I know, Dan, you've been looking for the audio. Spencer Pratt basically was on with Adam Carolla this last week and said, I'm leaving L.A. if I don't win, because there's just too much at stake. I think he's feeling what many of us are feeling, like, hey, we want to stay and fight, but we actually need to start getting some wins. Listen in. A little bit of an error in a glitch, but we'll get to that here in just a second. Give me the thumbs up. Harvey Levin, you'll also hear from him saying that he believes Karen Bass actually wants to run against Nithya Raman, not Spencer Pratt, which is an interesting one. Here is Spencer from Adam Carolla Show.
3: Karen Bass gets reelected or Nithya gets elected, I will be done with trying to live in L.A., and I'll take that money from the Newsom State Park and the LADWP, and I'll go find somewhere that my kids will not have to see naked zombies, and I can have the last American dream somewhere. But I will not rebuild if these people are in charge, because what would I be putting money into?
1: Interesting, right? This is where a lot of us are. I think that's why Spencer's catching on, is that he's facing so many of the same issues that all of us are. Are we willing to invest in a city that doesn't want to invest in us and our well-being? And that's the big question. Whether you're a Democrat or a Republican, do you want to invest in a city that doesn't seem to value you, your safety, your kids' education? So Spencer says, I'm leaving if I lose. Now, Harvey Levin, who's gotten a lot of play over the last week in terms of the mayoral election, had gone after Spencer for lying about where he lives. He says that he was lying when he insinuated that he was living in this Airstream trailer. Now, Spencer says, look, I wasn't saying I was living here. This is my lot. I've got the trailer on it. This is what I have to live in now. And so Harvey Levin on was talking about this race and said that he's heard that Karen Bass would rather run against Spencer Pratt. We could see why, because the unions will kick in against any Republican running for office. But listen to Harvey's take.
4: I was told something that I am now confident of, that what Bass is hoping is that the other person, the city councilwoman, is going to be her runoff opponent and not Spencer Pratt, that she is more afraid of Spencer Pratt than she is her former employee who is now running against her, that she acknowledges the traction he has gotten, and she is much more fearful that he will win than she, or that he'll come in second as opposed to her. And I think that's really kind of interesting. And they played their hand with me in a way that they didn't think they were telling me that, but they did.
1: All right. So what do you think? 855-785-8255. Should Karen Bass be more afraid of Nithya Raman or of Spencer Pratt moving forward? Nobody's going to get 50+1 in this race, I don't think. I mean, look, anything can happen. I don't have a crystal ball. But I'd be very surprised if the 50% plus one marker is met by any of the candidates in the mayoral race. So it is going to go to a runoff in November, which would mean it's Karen Bass against Spencer Pratt, Karen Bass against Nithya Raman, Spencer Pratt against Nithya Raman, or I think that's it. Those are going to be our combos. So what will it look like? And who, I mean, we're assuming Karen Bass makes it through, should she want to run against?
5: Oh, you're not wrong about that. You will find out before our next episode how I know that, but that is categorically 100% absolutely true. She does not want anything to do with Spencer Pratt in a runoff one-on-one. They're doing whatever they can to get Nithya to be in the runoff.
4: They tried to use me to do that by putting her on instead of Bass against Spencer. And I figured out what they were doing. And it's very clear to me they're more worried about Spencer. Mm.
1: Maybe because he stands for something completely different. Common sense. He's running as this is a nonpartisan race, as a candidate who wants to just bring some common sense back to Los Angeles. He talks about things that are disturbing to people, like the naked drug zombies running around when we're just trying to go for a walk, or maybe for young moms who are trying to take their kids, you know, to play at a park. You have to worry about stepping on needles. This is the LA that has been created by Democrat rule. And so I can see why she would be more scared to run against Spencer Pratt, who's something different, rather than Nithya Raman, who I think she could convince Los Angeles would just make the problems worse. She could run literally on, you think it's bad now, wait till you see what Nithya does. Maybe that's an easier play for Karen. 855-785-8255. Now, as we continue, the latest on Nithya Raman, she wants to come for your backyard barbecues. We'll tell you her plans as your Monday. Morning Answer continues. It's 8 o'clock. Portions of the following are pre-recorded.
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7: News. I'm Therese Crowley. President Trump urging Iran come back to the table fast or there'll be nothing left.
8: This appears to be the final warning from President Trump, warning Iran that if it doesn't make a deal, he's going to end the ceasefire and resume bombing and full-scale combat operations, perhaps with Israel as well. Posting on Truth Social, quote, "For Iran, the clock is ticking and they better get moving fast or there won't be anything left of
7: Fox's it." Lucas Tomlinson in Dubai. While Israel says it took out the ISIS terror commander in the Bekaa region of Lebanon. Luigi Mangione in a pivotal court hearing whether the gun in his backpack from a Pennsylvania McDonald's can be admitted in his trial for gunning down United Healthcare CEO Brian Thompson in Manhattan. And a South Carolina news conference by the Alec Murdaugh defense team with what they call developments for his retrial for killing his wife Maggie and son Paul. America's listening to Fox News.
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6: Hugh Hewitt explains his thoughts on the California race.
9: This is one of those times I'm beginning to feel bad for my old home of California. Steve Hilton should be the next governor. I don't know if it's going to work out. But the leading Democrats have kept falling.

0: for this next story. Prepare to be outraged, guys, because you know what? We pay a lot of money to live here. And these dopes who are running for office or who are already elected dopes in charge, they just want to punish us. So what's one thing we love to do in Southern California during the summer? We like a pool party, right? We like a little barbecue. Well, Nithya Raman, who is running for mayor, has proposed, are you ready for this? Oh, yeah. Banning backyard barbecues. Because of high... Yeah, that's right. Maybe she heard...
1: I could smell the burning tires.
0: Maybe it was Glenn, or not Glenn. What was her name? Gwen. Gwen Walls, who got her thinking about smelling things. So the city councilwoman who would like to be mayor has proposed banning backyard barbecues across the city on high fire danger days. How about just keeping the reservoirs filled, and how about staffing up the LA Fire Department? And, oh, hey, if there's a fire burning and you know wind is coming, maybe pre-deploy some people. Maybe do a little brush management, a little abatement. You don't have to take away our hot dogs and hamburgers, Nithya. She raised the idea during a meeting on Wednesday. The proposal would direct city officials to consider emergency restrictions on grilling during red flag warning days. They've already taken away your ability to have a fire in your fireplace when certain weather conditions apply. Now they're saying when the high winds are there and dry conditions, pretty much our entire summer, right, that they would not allow you to have barbecues. Monica Rodriguez, thank you, council member, by the way. Sometimes somebody gets it right. She said, quote, the last thing Angelenos need is a ban on hosting a carne asada in their own backyard. You're right. 855-785-8255. We are going to jump into this, but what do you think? Nithya Raman, who wants to be mayor, wants to ban backyard barbecues on what she would call like a red flag day, basically, if there's a high, if it's a high fire risk day. No backyard barbecues. So forget any fun you might have. 855-785-8255. Paul in Sherman Oaks. Hey, Paul, good morning.
2: So Nithya Raman is a font of wisdom. And, you know, she does her homework. She's so smart, Nithya Raman. God, you know, thank God we have her as a council member, because did you know the danger that the fire department has put in? They're running on 50 barbecue calls every single day. Outdoor barbecues are a menace. And the fire department is running on 50 outdoor barbecue.
0: Now, you're not talking about my barbecue, right, Paul? We're not talking about some chicken and ribs in the backyard. You might be talking about the outdoor cooking, the encampments. Could you be the meth? Could you be talking about that instead?
2: Well, I didn't have my glasses on. I just put my glasses on. It's not barbecue fires. It's encampment fires that they're running 50 a day on. 50 a day that they're running on, and not including structure fires, rubbish fires. Encampment fires. So Nithya, and she said no mention of, quote, warming fires or encampment fires or, you know, she said nothing about that.
0: No.
2: It was just you and me, the taxpayer, so she can write us a nice fine and get money from us. She is such a disgusting gypsy, that woman. I cannot wait for her to get to lose this so badly. I can't wait. It's going to be so wonderful.
0: Well, and you know what's really annoying, Paul, is that you talk about the fact that the fire department is understaffed, right? They're underpaid. Everybody's tired. So now what does Nithya Raman want them to do? Go door to door and start ticking off people who've been drinking beer in their backyards, who are cooking ribs, saying, hey, you got to shut that down. Is that really what she wants the fire department to do? Is that the best use of their time?
2: Jennifer, right now, you know, I'm in a big frenzy going from station to station to station, talking to the guys. My biggest question right now is, what is your percentage of BS calls?
0: Mm-hmm.
2: And I'm hearing, it's approaching in some stations 90% BS calls.
0: Wow.
2: Meaning a guy sleeping on a bench, or they show up and there's nothing, because the fire department runs on every single phone call. Their algorithm is so screwed up. In Santa Monica, the Santa Monica Dispatch for their fire department, you have to receive.

0: calls for the same address before they dispatch,
1: yeah,
0: before they send anything. In L.A., you look at their electronic screen in the engine, and it says, passerby, unknown, nothing further.
1: Wow.
0: And they're sending a truck, an ambulance, and six guys. It's called a light force. They're sending a light force, six guys, to unknown passerby, meaning a passerby called it in. And typically, it's a guy sleeping on a bench. And a passerby calls, and there's no information on him. So they get there, they roust him, he wakes up, curses them, and then they head home to the station. They're doing this six times after midnight.
1: Wow. You know, as I was just listening to you, Paul, I was thinking about this, and I was just thinking, again, back to this idea of making, not only creating such a dumb idea, saying that you can't have a backyard barbecue when that is perfectly safe. What's not safe is allowing people to live all over the street and start up their fires. I mean, we've seen it. How many fires are caused by that? Every single day you can look on your Citizen app and you see fires that have been caused by homeless people. But what about this, Paul? Tell me about this. Since you're a restaurant owner, maybe you can comment. I get irked because there are people who have made these pop-up restaurants, you know, out of the back of their minivans or on the streets that, look, I'm not trying to take away their ability to make money, but they're not really being fair because restaurants are actually having to deal with the health department and pay rent and all of these fees where people who just pop up with their little hibachi grill on the back of the street are somehow are now an outdoor restaurant. Do you think Nithya Raman would go after those people for their flames on the streets, Paul?
2: I have a stock answer to that question, Jen, because I get it asked it all the time, my opinion on street vendors and stuff like that, being a brick and mortar person. And my answer is, 10 years ago, it cost $60,000 to build a single space bathroom in the city of Los Angeles when you add it all up.
1: Mm-hmm.
2: $60,000 to build a single bathroom. And these people are on the sidewalk with no sanitation. They have propane tanks littered all over the sidewalk. And so how do I feel about it? They should not have the right to make money. Nithya Raman thinks they should. Nithya Raman, did you know that the outdoor permits 2 years ago went from $540 a year to $27?
1: It's perfect. Why? It's a one permit that actually costs less in Los Angeles.
2: Yeah, so the mongrels can go and sell it. Do you know those big shawarmas that they sell on the street? The guy's shaving it up top to bottom, the big gigantic pieces of meat. Where do you think you make a big gigantic thing like that in your little apartment?
1: Right.
2: In the bathtub. There's no other space big enough to prepare a shawarma like that than in your bathtub. So think about that next time you're driving by.
1: Oh, believe me, I do, which is why I keep driving, because I can't handle it. I can't. I mean, I know that a lot of restaurants aren't clean either, but at least you have four walls and running water. That's all I'm going to say. At least you have that.
2: I wouldn't buy a Coke in a can from a truck. No way.
1: Thank you, Paul, for the phone call. All right, Nithya Raman, candidate for mayor of Los Angeles, saying backyard barbecues, gone. Fire risk. Grace in La Cañada. Hi, Grace.
3: Well, yes. I'll just thank you so much for addressing these issues. But the real truth is, it seems the Democrats, they're actually just left-wing, really Marxists and anarchists, because they're promoting lawlessness and they're third-worlding this country and exploiting the good citizens that follow laws. And they're also upending the foundations through the education so people appreciate what a wonderful, the good foundations that we have.
1: Mm-hmm.
3: They're destroying and exploiting us. And they're also very thuggish. They employ like third world techniques of what Gavin Newsom said, to refer to what you earlier spoke about. That was a veiled threat. We're going to break the glass. And also the other thing, I get very emotional because they're so hypocritical. They project all their transgressions on the other people. They never take responsibility, and they are the biggest fraud. They are criminal.
1: Mm-hmm.
3: They're criminal, like mafia, and they're the most. And the reason they don't want any religion around is so that there's no moral compass, and then they can
1: propagandize. They take over
3: the kids on social media and like, and in the schools, they've taken over the education and the propaganda. So they are like, they're just, that's why they're in league with the Islamics. It's like the enemy of my enemy, because they don't like the Western, and that's starting with Obama too.
1: Yeah.
3: They
1: yeah.
3: don't really like the West, and they're in league. They actually want to undermine, and it's like a euphemism, like we're going to fundamentally transform is...
1: It's scary. I know.
3: Revolution means revolution. It's
1: of course. They want to destroy the country, and we're up against a break. But Grace, thanks so much for the phone call. 855-785-8255. What do you think? This issue now is a real one, because Nithya Raman at the city council said, we need to ban backyard barbecues during fire season. Thankfully, and well done, council member Monica Rodriguez was like, no, it's the last thing people need. But Nithya Raman also has a problem. She made some really interesting comments about Israel. So we've got that for you as well. Plus your phone calls, 855-785-8255 is your Monday Morning Answer continues. It's 8:15.
4: Stuck in traffic? We've got the answer.
5: Good morning. We start in Redlands with an accident, right shoulder 10 westbound before California Street. Slow traffic from University Street. It's a hybrid sedan versus a SUV. Going to take you 4 minutes to get through there. In Ontario, you've got a disabled vehicle. Right lane blocked, 15 southbound before 4th Street. Bloomington, an accident. Right shoulder, 10 eastbound after Cedar Avenue. And in Calmesa, road construction. Right lane closed, 10 westbound between Calmesa and Wildwood Rest Area. That's traffic on The Answer.
4: 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Breaking news.
5: California was set to ban cell phones in all K-12 schools, but now the legislation is excluding some classrooms. After concerns from some school boards and administrators, lawmakers decided not to require an across-the-board ban. Lawmakers have now removed high schools from the legislation. The bill would have required every school to make rules banning students from using cell phones on campus or school trips. Those who oppose the bill say a single rule for all schools isn't fair because each district has different needs. They also say the bill would conflict with current law, which already requires schools to set their own rules about cell phones starting in July. California state employees will soon need to work in their offices 4 days a week starting July 1st. Governor Gavin Newsom says he knows change is hard.
6: I'm empathetic. Everybody has unique criteria, circumstances. By the way, we try to accommodate for that. 4 days a week. Nice to see you again. I mean, it'd be nice to see you again.
5: Employees will only be allowed to work from home 1 day a week. Now here's National Weather Service meteorologist Andrew Rourke with your Answer weather forecast.
7: Looking for mostly sunny skies today after a few morning low clouds do burn off. High temperatures across the coast will mostly be in the 70s. Across the valleys, we're looking at temperatures in the upper 70s through the lower 80s.
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11: Economy added 115,000 jobs in April. 115,000 jobs in this economy is a lot, and it's much bigger than the forecast from Wall Street, which were about 55,000. 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
11: I spoke to President Trump about this in the White House. 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
13: A mayor of a Southern California city outside of Los Angeles, of Arcadia, of course, is not a, it's not a big city, but certainly not a small city as well, has admitted pleading guilty. 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This isn't our conspiracy theories. 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
2: Here we are. Thanks for joining us. It is The Morning Answer. It is Monday, May 18th, 22 minutes past the hour. And, you know, don't think you're getting out of here without an invitation to our Salem Media Gulf of America cruise. Because guess what? We are getting ready to set sail on November 14th through the 21st. And guys, this one is going to be so much fun. You're going to be traveling with me, Mike Gallagher, Scott Jennings, Larry O'Connor, Kurt Schlichter. That's a barn-burning lineup, I just want you to know. And all of these guys are really fun. So we're going to have a great time. We are going to be doing it together with like-minded patriots. We're going to be taking over Holland America's Eurodam ship, which is absolutely beautiful. I mean, every single day, they're cleaning up after you. They're giving you the food that you want, the drinks that you want. There's excursions, the best that you can get off of Holland America and Inspiration Travel, and the best amenities on board the cruise ship. And then every single day, we hang out together as a group, whether it's a Q&A, a panel discussion, or a speech or a meet and greet. We have a group activity planned just for our patriots on board this ship. It is going to be so much fun. We've done these cruises before. I hope some of you have had the chance to experience our travel together. If you haven't, now is your chance. We're going to Half Moon Cay in the Bahamas. We're going to the Cayman Islands. That's Georgetown, Cozumel, Mexico, and Ocho Rios, Jamaica. Yeah. I mean, that doesn't sound terrible, does it? It sounds pretty darn good. I'd say maybe even life-changing, and certainly once in a lifetime to travel alongside some of your favorites, plus all like-minded people coming aboard the ship with us. Here's what you need to do. 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Check that out, guys. All right. So we have been telling you about the voter guide. That's also up at am870.info or am590.info right now. But if you're thinking, oh, shoot, I'm not registered to vote, well, have we got news for you? And here is the news. Voting has already begun, of course, here in California, but today is the last day that you can register to vote in the primary election. So if you say, hey, I haven't gotten my ballot yet, something's going on, I want to vote, you can do it right now. Registertovote.ca.gov, or you can go to a county elections office. So if you have a friend who says, oh gosh, I'm so embarrassed, I'm not registered, well, guess what? You can do it. Registertovote.ca.gov, registertovote.ca.gov, and you will be connected so that you can get that done. But today is a deadline for our California primary. So if you want to make sure that your voice is heard, well, today is the day to do just that. All right. Now, speaking of voting, Nithya Raman is running for mayor here in Los Angeles. We were talking about her desire to want to ban barbecues. Doesn't sound like fun, does it? Everybody loves a backyard barbecue. Why in the world would she want to do that? Well, she says it's a fire danger. She's not worried about the people living on the street, cooking on the street, the vendors who just pop up and have a restaurant wherever they want. No, she's worried about you and your beef ribs in the backyard. She also had a very interesting conversation with Hassan Piker about Israel. And this gets a lot more serious than just backdoor barbecues. The question is whether or not Israel has the right to exist. This is Nithya Raman's response.
3: In your 2020 DFILA questionnaire, you said you don't support boycott, divestments, and sanctions, BDS, and that you support Israel's right to exist. Has your stance changed since then? And do you believe Israel has a right to exist in its current form as an ethnostate that's currently being investigated for genocide at the International Court of Justice?
4: You know, I do believe that Israel has a right to exist. I want to see countries that are operating without apartheid, with equality in their borders. I come from a country, from India, which is, you know, now operating through Hindu nationalist principles, and I'm deeply critical of it, and I'm critical of that when it happens everywhere.
2: I want you to ask yourself a question. I'm going to stop this here before we hear more from Nithya Raman. The question is this, guys. Is there any other culture on the planet that you could go on a podcast in today's world and say, do they have a right to exist? I think the answer is no. This is something that only exists for Israel and for the Jewish people. I mean, would anybody go on and say, do the Iranians have a right to exist? Does Hamas, Gaza? I mean, we don't like what they're doing, but we're upset with their ideology, not their humanity. And this is where I think it gets really dangerous, where on a very well listened to podcast, the question is, does Israel have the right to exist? You ask yourself if that would be copacetic for any other racial group or religious group. What if the question was, do Muslims have the right to exist? People would be losing their mind. But we ask it about the Jews.
3: Yeah. Do you believe that Israel is an apartheid state then?
4: I think that it is. Yeah, I think that they're not treating people fairly, that they're treating people unequally. I do believe that. And I'm critical of that.
3: Okay. In February 2024, the SALA censured you for accepting the endorsement of Democrats for Israel LA, a group that is openly opposed a Gaza ceasefire. Knowing what we know now and seeing the videos of Gaza in ruins, do you disagree with that endorsement? Would you still seek it out at this point? Has your attitude shifted? And if so, why?
4: Yeah, you know, I wouldn't seek it out now. And I've spoken out against the violence in Gaza. I was the co-author of a ceasefire resolution at City Hall. Never was voted on, but I co-authored it and put it forward. I was actually the first person to talk about the violence against Palestinians in the building. And I remain deeply, deeply concerned about the violence across the entire region. That being said, I do want to acknowledge that being mayor, my role is not one that has foreign policy, power.
2: It Thank is, goodness. Really Can you imagine this one in charge of foreign policy? Ay, ay, ay, ay, ay. All right, so what do you think? I mean, she's trying to play, I guess, to some extent, the middle. But I would tell you that going on this Hassan Piker's podcast, saying that Israel somehow does not have the right to defend itself, it's troubling. Anybody else? 855-785-8255. We'll take your phone calls. And we will also be joined by our buddy, Alex Abkarian, for our Monday Morning Gold Report here in just moments. As your Monday Morning Answer continues, it's 8:30.
5: Stuck in traffic? We've got the answer.
6: We begin in Fontana with an accident right shoulder, 210 westbound after Cherry Avenue. Stop and go traffic from Citrus Avenue. It's a sedan versus an SUV. Going to take you a couple minutes to get through. Got a couple of incidents in Redlands. An accident right shoulder, 10 westbound before Alabama Street. And an accident 10 westbound before California Street. Both of those slowing about 4 minutes. Cal Mesa Road construction right lane closed. 10 westbound between Cal Mesa and Wildwood Rest Area. That's traffic on the answer.
5: The answer. Breaking news.
6: California is looking at growing chances of El Nino and a rare super El Nino this year. National Weather Service meteorologist Rich Thompson breaks down the current fall and winter predictions with KTLA.
7: Indicated an increasing chance of a strong to very strong El Nino. Right now, those chances for a strong or very strong El Nino are at least 60 to 65%.
6: Last week, the National Weather Service released an updated forecast saying there's now an 82% chance of El Nino influencing weather patterns by May and July, and there is now a 96% chance of it lasting through the winter when it usually hits the peak in strength, bringing colder temperatures and more intense rain. There have only been four Super El Nino events since 1950, with the last one happening between 2015 and 16. The strength of El Nino is determined by sea surface temperatures in the Pacific Ocean near the equator. State lawmakers are growing concerned about the status of federal funding for the 2028 Olympics. An estimated $1 billion in federal funding is needed to make the Games a success. Now here's National Weather Service meteorologist Andrew Rourke with your answer weather forecast.
8: Mostly sunny skies today after a few morning low clouds do burn off. High temperatures across the coast will mostly be in the 70s. Across the valleys, we're looking at temperatures in the upper 70s through the lower 80s.
6: Right now, 63 San Bernardino in Riverside. Larry Marino in the Answer Newsroom.
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0: 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Welcome back to The Morning Answer with Jennifer Horne.
1: Thanks for joining us. 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
0: The Answer. Breaking news.
1: And Iran has given an updated proposal for a deal to the end of the war, but we are hearing from the White House they believe it is not a meaningful improvement and is insufficient for a deal, according to a senior U.S. official and a source. Axios reporting this right now. The U.S. is saying that this deal is not enough. Even though we want the deal, we want to end the war, this is not enough due to the rejection of many of our demands and refusal to make meaningful concessions on the nuclear program on the part of Iran. President Trump is expected to convene his national security team in the Situation Room tomorrow to discuss military options, which lines up with the tweet that President Trump put out yesterday, or the truth that said the clock is ticking. Basically on Iran, Trump told Axios in a phone call on Sunday before the U.S. had received Iran's offer that the clock is ticking. And if Iran doesn't show flexibility, they are going to get hit much harder. The counterproposal, which was shared with the U.S. on Sunday night via the Pakistani mediators, only had a few improvements on the last version. So not enough for a deal. We'll keep you posted on that. 855-785-8255. In the meantime, Nithya Raman, who's running for mayor in Los Angeles, making some news, wanting to take away your backyard barbecues and doing this podcast with Hassan Piker about whether or not Israel has the ability to exist or if they should exist. And I just said, maybe out loud, would we be okay if this was said about any other religion or race? I don't think so. 855-785-8255. Linda in Torrance. Hi, Linda. Good morning.
2: Hi, Jennifer.
1: Hi.
2: I wanted to call in because I was listening to the earlier segment with talking about Nithya wanting to ban the backyard barbecues.
1: Mm-hmm.
2: Where I'm calling in because the problem in our neighborhood is people having the parties in the backyard where they bring in those humongous speakers and blow everybody's windows out. And LAPD, after 25 or more calls about my next door neighbors who party anywhere from midnight on into 4 a.m, they don't do anything. They tell me they're going to ticket them. They're going to give them a fine. They don't do one cotton picking thing. And, you know, for an elderly person as I am who needs to sleep because I babysit during the day, it drives me crazy, and it takes me a week to recover from their parties.
1: That's really awful. You know, my dad has neighbors like that, too, and sometimes it's almost like the whole house shakes because things get so loud. The music, the screaming, the DJ, it's too much.
2: So can we put Miss Nithya on that one
1: and
2: let her get to work to help those of us that are peaceful, loving people and just want to live in our homes?
1: Yeah, let's worry about maybe not a dangerous hamburger, but maybe the dangerous parties, right? Linda, thank you so much for the phone call. Appreciate you. 855-785-8255. Now, it wasn't just Nithya Raman making news. We've heard that Spencer Pratt could be on the precipice of receiving a Trump endorsement, or was that just simply fake news that was actually drummed up by the aforementioned Nithya Raman? Seems that she planted a story that Donald Trump's about to endorse Spencer, and she did it at the fundraising deadline. She wants to make more money, obviously, and she said that L.A. doesn't want a MAGA Republican mayor who lives in the Bel Air Hotel. So she planted the story, then she tried to fundraise off of it. Our friend Jennifer Van Laar over at our sister publication, Red State, which you should check out every single day, redstate.com, says, fake news, because the story was actually planted by Nithya Raman, and that Trump has no plans to get involved in the L.A. mayor's race. Pretty interesting. All right. So there's your mayor's update. You know, Spencer Pratt has been putting out these ads that have been really effective in showing the hypocrisy of the leftists that run the state of California. And he just recently put out an ad addressing the amount of people he thinks are supporting him quietly, including a lot of moms in Los Angeles.
3: All right, class, great job today.
4: Hey, I have to tell you something. Promise you won't get mad? I'm voting for Spencer Pratt.
3: Get mad?
4: I'm voting for Spencer Pratt, too.
3: Did someone mention Spencer Pratt?
4: No?
3: No.
4: Oh.
3: Because I'm actually voting for him.
4: Oh, so are we. I just don't know if we can say that too loud over here.
3: Say what? Spencer Pratt? He's got my vote.
4: Wait, is everyone here voting for Spencer Pratt?
1: All right. So apparently a lot of people secretly, at least that's what Spencer Pratt is saying, are voting for him. Rosie in Woodland Hills. Hey, Rosie.
5: Good morning, Jen. I'm voting for Spencer Pratt. I am sick and tired of those two women that are liars, corrupt, disgusting traitors of the United States of America. And I feel that they feel they're losing, so they're coming up to these stupid things. Mayor Bass with the teeth and Nithyaraman or whatever her name is with the barbecues.
1: Yeah.
5: Now I want to say something about Harvey Levin. He owes Spencer an apology. I lost everything in Iran. I had to go through the boxes. I just cried. And the man helping me was a stranger. He cried with me. Spencer has to go back and look at it every single day. We have all these regulations. No one can build. No one can do anything. The mayor in her office, they want to keep California the ugliest state that ever was. My electricity here in Woodland Hills was just out again. Don't I pay enough money? We need to do something. All of you we should be rallying. All of Los Angeles County and the city should be rallying against the mayor and what they've done to us.
1: Yeah.
5: It is so disgusting. And if you can't rally, you can vote. You can sit in the comfort of your own living room, fill in it from Jennifer's guide, and mail it off.
1: That's right.
5: So
1: it's that easy, Rosie, and that's what we're asking people to do, is get those ballots in right now. Thanks so much for the phone call. Appreciate it. Brent in Los Angeles up next. Hey, Brent.
6: Yeah, hi, Jen. Look, Spencer is the only honest, patriotic, moral candidate for mayor. Nazi Ramadan is obviously and clearly just in your face, a Nazi jihadi. Her job, like every other California Democrat, is the destruction of our city and our state and our country. And I think it's about time we wake up and we just simply see it. It's in our face. And any rabbi, any priest, any pastor who isn't shouting this from the rooftops, that God will be holding them in judgment.
1: Well, Brent, you always know how to put it out there. We appreciate you. 855-785-8255. Do want to tell you that we are getting word now that this judge in the Luigi Mangione case has said that the backpack search at McDonald's was illegal. There wasn't a search warrant at the time. So that means the bullet magazine, his cell phone, his passport, his wallet, and a computer chip will not be allowed into evidence. The firearm will be allowed into evidence since authorities found it while taking inventory after arriving at the police station. Interesting piece of news there from that trial. Javier in San Fernando. Hi, Javier. Javier. Javier.
7: Yes, hello.
1: Hi.
7: Yes, hi, how are you?
1: Hi, good. Go ahead.
7: Yes, ma'am. Quick question here. It's like, I'm just really disappointed in people keep, I just don't understand why people don't get it from now on. I mean, the Republican that are running for the governor, they should just run on what do you have to lose?
1: Yeah, I mean, try something different, you know, like, right?
7: Right, yeah. I forget what politician said that, and it worked for him. I mean, what do you have to lose? Vote for me. It's like, but, you know, like your Mr. Grant, that was with you on your show.
1: Yes.
7: Like you said, it's not, nothing's going to happen. This state is doomed. It's always going to be doomed. There, people are going to vote for Democrats no matter what. There's all this evidence how corrupt and how bad they are, and people just don't. I mean, it's like, you know, the chickens voting for KFC. You know, that's what California is like.
1: Bring so on the colonel, the colonel for governor.
7: You know, yeah, right. But I do recall Mr. Grant said that to you. You said, "Oh, we have to have hope." Now there's
1: we
7: no
1: do.
7: Hope in California. I'm sorry.
1: Oh,
7: I'm
1: Javier, sorry. Don't kill my hope. It's negative. A Monday. You can kill it on Friday, but on Monday, give me some time. All right. Thanks for the phone call. 855-785-8255. All right. We have our Monday Morning Gold Report and a peek into what the DA in San Francisco is warning about when it comes to California and our safety. The details as your Monday Morning Answer continues. It's 8:46.
8: Stuck in traffic? We've got the answer.
9: Good morning. We begin in the Cajon Pass with an accident center divider 15 southbound at Claghorn Road. Stop and go traffic from 395. An 18-minute delay. In Fontana, an accident right shoulder 210 westbound after Cherry Avenue. Going to take you 2 minutes to get through there. It's a sedan versus an SUV. Cal Mesa Road construction right lane closed. 10 westbound between Cal Mesa Boulevard and Wildwood Rest Area. Redlands accident cleared. 10 westbound before Alabama Street. And that is traffic on The Answer.
8: The Answer. Breaking news.
9: The Trump administration is moving forward with a new effort to verify voter eligibility nationwide, checking tens of millions of registrations against federal databases in an effort supporters say will strengthen election security. Correspondent Ken Lorimer has details.
10: At least 67 million voter registrations have already been processed under the program. The initiative is designed to identify individuals who may be ineligible to vote, including non-citizens or people who have died but remain on voter rolls. Officials say the early stages of the program have flagged tens of thousands of registrations for further review, prompting supporters to say that running voter rolls through federal databases is a necessary step to protect the integrity of elections. Ken Lorimer reporting.
9: California gas prices are holding steady. AAA saying the statewide average price is $6.14. In L.A. County, the average price for a gallon of self-serve regular now $6.22. It's 4 cents less in Orange County. Gas is going for $6.12 in Ventura County, $6.11 in San Bernardino County. Now here's National Weather Service meteorologist Andrew Rourke with your Answer weather forecast.
11: Mostly sunny skies today after a few morning low clouds do burn off. High temperatures across the coast will mostly be in the 70s. Across the valleys, we're looking at temperatures in the upper 70s through the lower 80s.
9: 63 San Bernardino and Riverside, Larry Marino in the Answer Newsroom.
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22: Here are some of the narratives I hear when I watch CNN and BS Now, so you don't have to. 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
6: All right, guys, when you hear a pledge of allegiance, you know it's time for our own allegiance. Alex Abkarian of Allegiance Gold is here for our Monday morning Allegiance Gold report. Alex, what's going on?
7: Well, it's been a busy week. You know, President Trump was in China, obviously trying to make deals, took the big guns with him from business to tech to the defense and war department, basically to kind of send a message. But I feel like there's a good opportunity for what's to happen in the market. One thing I did pay attention to, Jennifer, is that President Trump wants a lower interest rates. Mm-hmm. We know that. We've been talking about it. But the bond market, we have the 30-year over 5%. So what does that mean? This created a great buy the dip opportunity in gold. Last week, gold dropped about 3.5%. But we know that Kevin Warsh, somehow, some way in the near future, is going to lower the interest rates. So when the interest rates drop, gold goes up. So last week, we had a bump in the interest rates. Gold took a step back. And that's a great opportunity I want our listeners to take advantage of.
6: All right. So you hear it, now is the time. And if you're interested, you can get more information from Alex Abkarian, all the great folks over at Allegiance Gold, 844-790-9191, 844-790-9191. 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Alex, thank you so much for all the great info.
7: Absolutely. Ask for the Jen special and you'll find out.
6: Ooh, I love a Jen special. I'll ask for that right now. Thanks so much, Jen. Alex. Great to see you. All right. Redistricting has taken the day, and a big decision by the Supreme Court in Virginia, throwing out the Virginia state map for their newly drawn referendum. Plus, the Supreme Court saying that that decision from the lower court stands. Joining us right now to take us through the impact of that is Ken Cuccinelli. And you can give him a follow at Ken Cuccinelli. He is fantastic, knows all about Virginia because, he was AG there. How about that? Ken, thanks so much for being with us. Good morning to you.
8: Good morning to you. Good to be with you.
6: Okay, so let's go through what was a really big, I mean, the media didn't want to talk about it too much, but it was a big weekend to know that the Supreme Court has said, you know what, the lower courts get to decide this stuff. This isn't our business. A big win for common sense in Virginia, Ken.
8: Yeah, that's absolutely true. And it was frankly a little embarrassing to see my former office, the Attorney General's Office of Virginia, appeal a state constitutional question. Everything fought about in Virginia was under our state constitution. To the U.S. Supreme Court, you didn't even need to go to law school. You just needed to have a civics class in high school to know that the Virginia Supreme Court is the final authority on the Virginia Constitution. And on Friday, the U.S. Supreme Court declined in one of the most visually boring pieces of paper. It was about two lines of print. To decline to take up any appeal to the Virginia Supreme Court throwing out the referendum. And they threw it out because the Democrat General Assembly had brazenly and blatantly violated our state constitution in their effort to amend the constitution. So I don't think it was a really hard call. It was disappointing that it was 4-3. That was political on the part of the dissenters. But the fact of the matter is, Virginia is now left with its 6-5 map that was designed under our bipartisan redistricting commission that was itself voted in by voters by a 2-1 margin only a little more than 5 years ago in the 2020 election. So this is a great outcome. It leaves Virginia out of the redistricting fight that's going on around the country, which is frankly where most Virginians want to be. And it also leaves us with some of the fairest, most balanced maps in the entire country.
6: You know, and you have this independent commission, which every state it does their congressional maps differently. And by the way, Ken is working with the Election Transparency Initiative, which they're doing great work, electiontransparency.org, for more information. But, you know, in California, Ken, we have this election or this independent commission that's supposed to draw maps. Right. Gavin Newsom took away their power and did this ridiculous Prop 50 to put us into the redistricting fight. But really, this seems to me, to do this independently without looking at someone's skin color, without looking at all of these other facts that Democrats love to tweak, just look at us as people living in these areas, draw sensible maps. And Virginia is actually, I think they have a win today by keeping what you just described as the most fair maps in the nation.
8: Yeah, absolutely. And it's something that, frankly, even the Democrats who came out to vote, you know, for the 10-1 maps, this was a political power play. They all knew it was a political power play. And a lot of their own voters were pretty uncomfortable with it. They ran an entirely Trump derangement syndrome campaign, outspent our side by over 3-1. They spent more money to try to win this referendum to redraw the maps than they spent winning the governor's seat for Abigail Spanberger
6: so
8: last
6: ridiculous.
8: Year.
6: Tens of millions of dollars. Yes. And they were sending out postcards in California for donations all over the place because they were just trying to play off of TDS, as you mentioned, to try to get themselves in. Ken, I would love to have you back and talk about more of these issues and where this all ends up with this redistricting. But great news out of Virginia last week and over the weekend from the Supreme Court. Thank you so much for joining us. Give them a follow at Ken Cuccinelli. And check out the website because they're doing some really good work. Election Transparency Initiative, electiontransparency.org. Ken Cuccinelli, thanks so much for being with us. All right, guys, that's going to do it for us. Thank you for joining us. The Alex Marlowe Show coming up next. Make it a great Monday. It's 9 o'clock.
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9: 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Bye-bye.
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10: This is a Fox News alert. I'm CJ Papa. A judge in New York City makes a key ruling regarding some evidence in the case against accused CEO killer Luigi Mangione.
11: So it's the bullet magazine, his cell phone, his passport, his wallet, and a computer chip will not be allowed into evidence. The gun, the weapon that police say was used to kill Brian Thompson, the United Healthcare CEO, will be allowed into evidence.
10: Fox's Eric Schoen outside the courthouse, red notebook, not in the backpack, will also be allowed into evidence. Diplomatic efforts continue to prevent the war in Iran from resuming.
12: Diplomatic efforts are playing out. Reports indicate Iran has submitted a revised proposal to Pakistani mediators aimed at addressing some of the gaps in their previous response that President Trump called a piece of garbage.
10: Fox's Trey Ings in Tel Aviv. The price of oil is up today, but it's off its session highs. 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
15: 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And tonight, it's Ask Me Anything.
16: The obvious is that there was a staggering amount of unjust suffering on this planet, and that God made it that way. And if you say, well, you blame it on Adam and Eve, well, that doesn't fully answer it for me. Why would God make a world where all of my suffering is because of somebody else's choice? I believe that story. I don't know what the question of literal or not is not irrelevant to me, but I believe that story, and it's one of the genius stories that ever was put into words. And I am prepared to believe, even in the consequences, the pain of childbirth, the pain of bringing forth bread from the earth, but it doesn't answer all of the suffering issue, even the Adam and Eve story. I'll say it one more time. The believer in God has to account for the existence of one thing, evil and suffering. The

0: One nation under God. 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

0: This is the Alex Marlow Show, and I'm glad you're here. We got a lot to do today, and it's one of those Mondays I've been known to say in the news business. Mondays are often the hottest day of the week in news and often the least hot. Feels like people just warming up. There wasn't some big event over the weekend, and sometimes journalists roll out of bed. You know, D.C. is kind of a 9 a.m. town, which is kind of odd. I'm on the West Coast, so I got to be full speed by 6 a.m. latest in my line of work out here. But it is kind of a 9 a.m. town. Definitely one of those days where I woke up and didn't feel there's anything piping hot. So I will tell you about the most important thing that I was discussing over the weekend with friends and family, and that was my interview with the Health and Human Services Secretary Robert F. Kennedy Jr., which I did yesterday, was released on Friday morning, and I have to say I loved it. I always liked him a lot. I like him a lot more after talking to him, and I feel like I want to do a little bit of an annotation of some of the key moments from the interview, which is available on my podcast feed. You go to the Alex Marlow Show feed, Apple, Spotify, YouTube, Rumble, and subscribe. Don't miss a show. I'll play a couple of quick clips for all of you because it is just interesting to track a guy who was a lifelong Democrat. He was truly the person who maybe embodied those liberal ideals more than any other active Democrat for a long time. I think arguably Bobby Kennedy Sr. was the best Democrat, a guy who boldly went after the mob in a very robust fashion, certainly someone who's trying to squeeze the most out of life, and definitely one of the few Democrats of yesteryear that I look at with a positive lens. And Robert Kennedy Jr. was the guy on the environment. He was the person who was talking about how we need to make sure that we're preserving Mother Earth. A guy who thought of all the green ideals that you hear so bastardized and so poorly articulated from the modern day left, he was the guy who was out there trying to get things cleaned up, trying to prosecute companies who were spraying all sorts of horrific stuff all over the earth in order to make a buck. The type of stuff that you would really find admirable, regardless of your political stripes. And now all of a sudden, this is the guy that finds himself in charge of the part of the bureaucracy that's actually the most expensive in all of President Trump's cabinet, and someone who I think is doing a great job racking up a lot of wins. There are a couple of key moments here I did want to start with, and one of them is let's talk about this is how I opened the interview. I opened the interview talking about how he came to become part of Trumpism. Go ahead, guys, play cut 11.
1: All of a sudden, you find yourself working.

0: working for a Republican administration. And a lot of the policies I think you're advancing seem to be things that would have been popular with Democrats, it seems like, 5 months ago. And now it seems like there's almost no support at all. What do you make of this phenomenon?
1: I would say that is about orthodoxies, about a kind of thinking that is religious in nature. The world gets divided into a binary paradigm, so that if the outside group, if the group that you're not don't belong to, says anything, it has to be discounted and disparaged. And there's it's a universe in which reason no longer exists. Critical thinking is abolished. That kind of a fairness and even-handed appraisals don't happen. And the first victim, of course, is science, because science is now performed to achieve certain outcomes rather than being outcome neutral, which is what empiricism is all about.
0: Exactly. And that's all we ask is just, can you be outcome neutral approaching something? That should be the standard. And that seems like now it's...
1: We should have evidence-based reality, evidence-based science, you know, and we don't have that. No matter what Trump does, no matter how democratic, how much it reflects traditional democratic values, it's evil intent and evil outcome, and it has to be destroyed. And I do, you know, the presence of the other day, that Trump derangement syndrome is a real thing, and I believe that it is. I've seen it in my own family. I mean, you know, how people put now politics ahead of family, ahead of their core values. And I've seen it in my friendships. You know, I've lost a lot of friendships, probably 90% of them. And people who I loved and trusted and, you know, who I thought would take a bullet for me, calling me on the phone or approaching me and saying, I cannot be your friend anymore. And it's because of the political choices you've made. And
2: it's obviously challenging to listen to him speak because he's got the vocal cord issue that he's had. But the content of it is really brilliant and definitely one where you should read the transcript at a minimum. But he goes through so much about how it really is the left that embraces religious ideology, this religious view on politics, whereas if the other guy doesn't agree with it, it's a binary. If the other guy is the other side, the Republican side, the Trump side, advances a certain idea, then it must be false. And he identifies specifically the Democrats in doing that. And he cites his own personal experience that him just trying to be evidence-based with his approach to the science, being outcome neutral with approach to the science, that's cost him 90% of his friendships, 90% of his friendships, pretty wild stuff. And think about how we on the right have adopted so many of the left's good ideas. Like, Trump just stole them all. That we were getting rolled on free trade, that we shouldn't let the corporations control everything, there weren't too many foreign wars. Trump came in and he adapted all those ideas and he used it to win the presidency. And the left, their adjustment is that basically they just receded to standing for virtually nothing. They stand for teeth for the unteethed, more on that momentarily. And they stand for just calling everyone racist, with more examples of that to come on the show as well. But really, really important stuff there in terms of Trump derangement syndrome. And the Democrats should listen to an interview like this and they should look themselves in the mirror and they should think, how do we lose the Kennedys? How do we lose the most prominent Kennedy in American public life right now? How do we do this? The guy was from the family that defines the Democrat Party over the last 100 years in this country, or, you know, 75 years in this country. How do we lose that guy? And there's no introspection. There'll be absolutely zero introspection. So just one of many great moments from the interview. Another one, he goes through how the U.S. military reduced the cost of feeding soldiers nearly 50% and made the food healthier and tastier. He goes through that story. It's an amazing thing that he pulled that off. That's a huge accomplishment. That one got huge play online, hundreds of thousands of views when we clipped that at Breitbart News. I'll play one more clip for now on this, and then I'll recommend that all of you go and get the rest online. But this is cut 12, please. And we rounded out with some fun stuff, and this is that. Let's play cut 12.
0: I feel like half of the fitness influencers that are out there online have complete, perfect tan bodies because they're in the sun all day. And the other half are walking around with parasols in Los Angeles. Yeah. They won't.
1: The best sun. Place you can get vitamin D is from being in the sun.
0: So you're pro going in
1: the to me, it's the most important thing. Get out in the fresh air and the sunshine and, you know, do something active. There's people around the world who, in blue zones, who live to, you know, who are centennials. In almost every case, there are people who spend a lot of time in the sunshine and walking.
0: Okay, and so the last one, you stay in fantastic shape. You've been known to work out. You have a specific attire that you like to wear to the gym, which is jeans. Is that the key to longevity?
1: No, I don't think so. I am not recommending that for other people, but for me it works because I have a busy day and I usually hike early in the morning and then I go right from the hike to the gym. So I just got used to wearing jeans to the gym, and now I'm in too deep, and I get out.
0: It's a great calling card, and now everyone knows the real story.
2: I'm glad I got that out of him, because you guys have seen the photos of him working out online, and some of you, it's Donnie, and you come and think, but yeah, he's always just with his shirt off and jeans on, and that's how he likes to work out, and he is tan, so he's pro-sunlight. It's really interesting, because you know that guy, Brian, what's-his-face, who's going to live forever? Brian Johnson, who is always in the news for saying something crazy about what he's doing to try to make sure that he never dies, and he has got a brand called Don't Die or something, and he's walking around. He walks around LA with a parasol, so he's literally got the little the umbrella that you'd see in, you know, in old timey movies with women would carry around, so they don't get overheated in the sun. And he's walking around LA like that. And Kennedy's saying, no, if you look at the blue zones, which is the areas I think near the equator, people live to 100 years and they're out in the sun. And so there you go. There's your recommendation. I got his take on supplements. He's on no supplements other than vitamin D, which I found super interesting. And I get his take on the fat shot, or as some people are calling it now, the skinny shot. Some people call it the skinny shot now. They're moving away from the fat shot. I got his take on the fat shot, and it was a surprise to me. It was a surprise. But I will tease that. You got to go get that on the podcast feed. All right, we'll take a break. We'll get some more hard news when we come back, plus what the Democrats were on this weekend, which is all calling us racist. We'll be right back.

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5: 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Picture warm Gulf breezes, turquoise waters, white sand beaches. 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
11: I'll do a quick plug for something that's happening tomorrow night, May the 19th, if those of you are catching up on the show. But as we're recording live today, I'll be at Gobert's Farm in Pingree Grove, Illinois, with a couple of my colleagues on AM 560, The Answer, Dan Proft and Sean Thompson. I'll be signing books for people to get there early. We're going to be doing a lively panel discussion. So it should be good. I like the idea of gathering as groups. It's definitely one of the things that I want to do more of, is try to make sure that I'm a part of big events where people can come out and enjoy their favorite thinkers, personalities, whatever it is. And then, you know, my vision is down the road, we'll make a whole variety show, put some musical acts in there, do that sort of stuff. I think it's really cool. It's nice to be a part of things with people who you're simpatico with politically, because the left is so hostile and so confused in so many ways. And so it's nice to gather as groups, especially post-COVID. So those of you in the Chicago area, go check that out tomorrow night. Let's do it. All right. So I think one of the reasons why RFK Jr.'s left the Democrat Party is because they don't stand for anything, which has been a constant refrain on the show the last few weeks. All they seem to stand for right now is to remind all of their base that they think we're all racist. I think we're all nuts. They think we're all completely insane and all deeply immoral. Let's play some evidence of what they're talking about. This is what is going on in the Democrat circles of late. First, let's play cut four. This is Tennessee State Representative Justin Pearson. Cut four, please.
12: Hey, y'all, we are still here. We are here because a white supremacist dictator known as President Donald Trump thought he could silence us.
11: The guy, by the way, went to Bowdoin College in Maine, so it's as white as it gets out there. They had a friend who went there. It is the whitest, single whitest, I think, college you could go to. Just, I don't think they get whiter than that. I'm surprised that he's allowed to exist, the whiteness level there. But somehow, they produce that, and he does the preacher routine. He's got the afro picked out. This is the guy that got, I think, censured in the Tennessee State House a couple of years ago because of some really the overt anti-gun protesting that disrupted things, which is great. So I always like to see that he was expelled from the Tennessee Congress. So, all right, so that's that. This is a new Democrat to the scene, Sarah Throne Garrett in Iowa, cut five.
13: I remember the first time I went back to northern Minnesota to visit, and I was just kind of shocked at how many white people there were. The feeling was very different. I'm like, whoa. I was uncomfortable in a different way.
11: Yeah, a lot of whites in Iowa, by the way. So if you're scared of white people, not sure if Iowa's where you should end up. So just, you could go free, live somewhere else. Go down to one of the downtown LA. You can go live in that tent city across from the JW Marriott out there. Go do it. Go live by the La Brea Tar Pits. You get a nice, nice tent city over there. Not a lot of whites. You can go. You maybe feel more comfortable there. All right, let's play now. Where is my? Let's do it. Let's play AOC. Let's play cut six.
14: It is time for the North to pull up to the South. It is time for New York to pull up to Alabama. It is time for all of us to come to Georgia, to Louisiana, to Tennessee, to Mississippi, and let them know exactly what they have uncorked with this injustice. They think they can draw us out of power. They do not know the sleeping giant that they just awakened. Because it is not a coincidence, and our whole country must understand, that it was not until voting rights were ratified in this country that we got the Great Society. Because when Black Americans have the right to vote and that vote is protected, our schools get funded. When voting rights are protected, healthcare gets expanded. When voting rights are protected, our country moves forward. In Montgomery, that's what they're actually afraid of. They're afraid of us coming together. They're afraid of us protecting one another. Alabama is the crucible. Georgia is the crucible. Tennessee, Louisiana, Mississippi is the crucible. So if you are not from here, it is time to pull up. Because what they thought was the final blow is actually just the opening silo.
11: I had to wait for the end, the opening silo. So just this is the opening giant tube of grain, apparently. I guess that's what she means. I mean, that's what a silo is, right, guys? Can you fact check me on it? It's where you store grain, the opening silo. I think she meant salvo, but being not retarded is not a condition for being a popular Democrat politician. I mean, it sounded like Daniel pointed this out to me. This sounds like she's getting everyone jacked up for like a ultimate fighting match or something. It sounds like she's getting everyone fired up before the fighters enter the ring. I do want to track something, though, is that what's getting her fired up is the redistricting. So, 2 points. The first one is, if you are a black member of the audience and you have actually lost your right to vote, please email me aloha@alexmarlow.com. I want to get in touch with you and I want to understand this, because I'm being told that you've lost your right to vote. I just have not heard from anyone, because I feel like someone would put their hand up and say, I'm the guy who lost my right to vote. But the other thing is this politically effective? I will answer that question on the other side of the break. But is there a chance that this actually helps Democrats politically in the midterms? More on that when we return on The Marlow Show.
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20: A drone strike. UAE nuclear plant as the U.S. and Iran signal they are prepared to resume war. Correspondent Julie Walker reports.
21: President Trump posting on social media. For Iran, the clock is ticking and they better get moving fast or there won't be anything left of them. Shortly after a call with Israeli Prime Minister Benjamin Netanyahu Sunday, after he addressed his cabinet. This came after a drone strike targeted the UAE's sole nuclear power plant. No major damage was reported. The incident highlights the risk of renewed war, as the U.S. and Iran signal they would be ready to fight again, and tensions continue over the Strait of Hormuz. I'm Julie Walker.
20: State Senator Tony Strickland from Huntington Beach wrote an op-ed in the Sacramento Bee Sunday, pointing out that after two decades and billions of tax dollars, Californians are still no closer to riding high-speed rail between the Bay Area and Los Angeles. He says the project is financially unsustainable and impossible to finish as promised. And as the vice chair of the Senate Transportation Committee, he's calling for the legislature to make the difficult decision to end what he calls the rail fail. This latest was identified as an international traveler who arrived at L.A. International Airport earlier last week. Now here's National Weather Service meteorologist Andrew Rourke with your Answer weather forecast.
22: Today is going to be a very nice day. Weak Santa Ana's will bring 15 to 25 mile per hour gusts through the passes and canyons this morning. A few low clouds will remain, but will dissipate by mid-morning. High temperatures will be very pleasant. Look for mostly 70s across the coasts and upper 70s through the lower 80s in the valleys.
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11: Larry Elder's got the word. We're going to have a branded segment for my opening. It's going to be called The Opening Silo. But we got to come up with a cool graphic. I challenge you guys. The Opening Silo. I did fact check it during the break. And the silo is a tall cylindrical structure used for storing bulk materials like grain or animal feed. So I had the definition right. I don't know what AOC or her speechwriters are talking about. But man, can she get the people going. She gets the people fired up. And that is the question I've got, is that will this rhetoric actually net political gain for Democrats? They clearly think it will. The talking points have gone out, and you're seeing every corner of the Democrat establishment put forward that any of the redistricting efforts are actually acts of racism. Here's Ayanna Pressley, another squad member. Let's play cut 14, please. On MS Now, by the way.
27: Just tell the truth. There are people in this hostile anti-black administration that would rather black Americans pick cotton than pick the president, than pick their congressperson, than pick a senator.
11: Is there one person in the administration who actually would prefer that? Like, that's it? Is it we all just kept it a big secret? All of us are on the right. We've all managed to keep this secret. There's not one clip of us. The millions and millions of people who voted for President Trump, thousands, hundreds of thousands who work in his administration. There's not one audio clip of any of us saying, actually, we prefer the people pick cotton. Daniel's got a higher melanin content than me. Daniel, would it come in and tell me, like, do you believe that I want you to pick cotton? Or do you think it's really insulting when people say that to you? But they think it's going to work. Here is the whitest man in all of American politics, Pete Buttigieg. Let's play cut 7.
28: Last month, you called Republican efforts to redistrict cheating. Are Democrats also cheating?
29: Well, let's be very clear about what's going on right now, which is a systematic effort to dismantle black political representation in the House of Representatives. What we're seeing amounts to the biggest reversal of black political power since the Voting Rights Act itself. It is wrong, it is unfair, and we never should have been here in the first place.
11: So if you did the same thing, you read that transcript with white political power, you'd be called the greatest racist of all time. Like the biggest act of racism, the most racist thing you've ever heard. This is the dismantling of white political power. But we don't ever think of it that, like this. I'll tell you, I'll speak for all white people here. White people don't think this way. Like, we don't. So only blacks get pandered to by this guy who, I don't think he's gay. I don't. Is it outing if you out someone as straight? That's the big thing, because I'm anti-outing. I don't think you should out people as gay. But if you're a fake gay, like Buttigieg appears to be, look at him. He's crafting his image to be a straight. He is a straight now, who's in a strange gay marriage.
5: Edge.
11: Very good. Thank you, Mr. President. I appreciate that very much. It's interesting. The talking points have gone out. That's my point that I'm saying here. People think that this is the move, and the question is politically, I don't want to dismiss it. Because the Democrats are convinced that they are going to win on a generic congressional ballot by making the case that it's the Republicans who want to dismantle the vote for black people. I don't think it's going to work necessarily, but track it. We have to stay on top of the polls on this. And I do think that if you're listening to the show and you're part of Republican messaging on this, I don't know if the messaging has been perfect. I don't know if we've been that convincing to people that this is not motivated in racism. So, of course, we know it's not. And we know the Democrats of states like Massachusetts, Connecticut, Maryland, New Mexico, New Hampshire, Rhode Island, Vermont, Hawaii, Delaware, that have huge amounts of Republicans in it and zero Republican seats. We know this. Zero. And then places like California, where we have the most Republicans in the country, and it's a supermajority of Democrats, and it's going to get even more Democratic due to redistricting. So we know that's not racist, but they are trying to convince the public that any effort that we have to rebalance the already completely lopsided map, where the Democrats have gerrymandered much more effectively than Republicans, because Republicans don't have the same spine to do that. All of this is what they feel as though is their best messaging opportunity of the moment. So keep an eye on that. And Republicans we pass on opportunities. Think about Indiana. Think about Indiana, where the Indiana Republicans refused to redistrict to get more Republican seats. We're going through something similar in Mississippi. Tate Reeves, the governor there, pulled the plug on a special session that would have put maps into play for the 2016 midterm that would have favored Republicans. So this is a Republican governor who is trying to block a map that would favor Republicans. So this is very, very noteworthy that Republicans do this occasionally, not always, but they occasionally get in their own way, and Democrats never get in their own way. You see it with the fact that they're all doing the same talking points. World's whitest man, Pete Buttigieg, and then the squad members who represent the far left. So, interesting. All right. Their aggression on this continues because the Democrats will continue to try to rig the elections. That's what they do, try to rig them. And then they accuse us of rigging elections. We're keeping a close eye out in California as we're seeing early voting come in, and we're starting to see massive turnout for Republicans. And because of the massive turnout for Republicans, that we're seeing the Democrats now consider trying to remove the system on the ballot now where the top two candidates make the final ballot, assuming none of them get to 50% in the primaries, so which has benefited Democrats. I think the last 15 years or so, we haven't actually had a Republican on the ballot. It's been a long time since we had a Republican on the actual ballot for the governor's race. It's been a very long time. We can fact check that too during the break. But it's rare because Democrats will get the top two votes, and this is iced out Republicans. Now it could be backfiring because Democrats have fielded the least likable woman in America, Katie Porter, a sex pest, Eric Swalwell, a billionaire socialist, which is a oxymoron and ironic, Tom Steyer, and all sorts of unlikable people, and Javier Becerra, who presided over all this horrible stuff. I talked to Secretary Kennedy about this. When he was HHS secretary, he left so much trash for the Trump administration to clean up. One of the worst cabinet secretaries that Joe Biden had, and now he wants to run California. That's not going to work. Remember, he gave Gavin Newsom an A in homelessness. So because of that, they now want to change the system because they're concerned that Steve Hilton and Chad Bianco are going to be the top two vote getters in the primary, and thus there'll be two Republicans on the ballot. Let's play. This is cut 9. This is a news report from KCRA I thought was pretty good. Let's roll this.
6: This month, a new ballot initiative has been filed to repeal the state's top two primary and return it to a party-based primary where voters like you would only vote for candidates in your own registered party. Now, who's behind this effort? Well, the leader behind it and filed this with the Attorney General this month is Steve Maviglio.
11: Okay, so there it is. So they're trying to get to... ruin the system that they built specifically to ice out Republicans, because now Republicans have a chance to take advantage of it. Let's play cut one. Here's our governor, Gavin Newsom.
5: We all have agencies. We can shape the future. There's still a lot. Look, I've said this before, so I'll repeat it. I don't anticipate this need to be the case, but there is a break the glass scenario, and there's many people that have a deep understanding of what it would look like if Democrats were locked out, and we're going to do everything to make sure that doesn't happen. I'll leave it there.
11: Doing everything they can after locking out Republicans, devising a system specifically to lock out Republicans, you can do everything you can to make sure Democrats are not locked out. That's the way they play. They're ruthless politically. And we're not. We're weenies politically. And I think that our base understands that we can't live this way. And we saw some evidence of it over the weekend. Senator Cassidy got third place in his primary out in Louisiana. And this was great news because he is someone who has gone out of his way to undermine President Trump. This was one that Scott Pressler found this one on X. This should be familiar to some of you. But this is him in 2021 after all the J6 nonsense. Let's play cut two, please.
7: The Constitution in our country is more important than any one person. I voted to convict President Trump because he is guilty.
8: Cassidy voted early.
11: So he convicted President Trump. And so we can't have tolerance for this, because we have to understand that even though J6 was not a great day, I was not a fan of any of the J6 stuff. It's very alarming. I don't endorse any of it. I had nothing to do with it. I disavow everything that happened on J6, all that. But really, we're going to convict President Trump of this? Really? He was on his way out in 2 weeks anyway. And we know that election was entirely above board. I'll tell you, Linda McMahon, the education secretary, she was talking earlier today, I think it was on Fox that I saw this, but talking about how all these dead people are getting student loans from the federal government. Student loans. The dead are getting student loans. Billions of dollars of student loans. Ghost students, dead people getting these loans, she said. So if you think dead people can figure out how to get student loans, do you feel like dead people might have figured out how to vote for Joe Biden? And we're not talking about Joe voting for himself, because theoretically he is alive, as far as we know. He actually is alive. So when you've got the dead voting in droves for Joe Biden, who he got 81 million votes. We're supposed to believe that? He got 10 million more votes than Barack Obama. And then Kamala Harris got 10 million fewer votes than Joe Biden. We're supposed to believe all this? None of you actually believe this. Have we seen all the incontrovertible evidence that there was widespread voter fraud or voter machine fraud? We never saw that. We didn't get it. But we know that something happened that wasn't above board. And just know that when you got guys like Senator Cassidy saying this stuff, he's part of the problem. And I think the base understands this, and this is crucial. Unfortunately, politics is a zero-sum game right now, with the parties being as divided as they are. There's no Democrats other than Fetterman who are willing to even engage with us on a conversational level. Let's play cut five. This is Senator Cassidy after losing over the weekend. Here's his concession speech. Guess who he takes a shot at? Cut three, please.
9: I've been able to participate in democracy. And when you participate in democracy, sometimes it doesn't turn out the way you want it to. But you don't pout. You don't whine. You don't claim that the election was stolen. You don't find a reason why. You don't manufacture some excuse. You thank the voters for the privilege of representing the state or the country for as long as you've had that privilege. And that's what I'm doing right now.
11: He just throws shade at Trump and he gets third place. Look, go retire. Get out of here. What a loser. People don't understand this, that we are in a battle against completely incompetent people who hate you and think you're all racist. It's going on. So that's my opening silo. And if we turn over the country to people who are opposed to President Trump, we're going to get this type of stuff. This is, I'm going to save this. I've got Karen Bass talking about the teeth. I want to play it now. I'm not going to have time to play it now. But on the other side of the break, you're going to hear Karen Bass. She's doubling down on her platform. Not a platform of rebuilding LA, not a platform on cleaning up homelessness or fixing the traffic problems or fixing the airport or fixing the school system. Or making sure we have mass deportations so that we drive up American wages. No, her platform is we're teething the unteeth. That's what she wants to do. She's making sure that all the meth heads get free government-funded teeth. And she actually tells us in the clip that she's already doing it. She's well underway because she is the mayor now, so she can do this. So that's it. That's what we're going for. And that's what the Cassidys of the world are empowering. And it's what the Thomas Massies of the world are empowering, too, as well. So I'm going to talk about Massey a little bit after the break. But before then, I want to talk to you about this. If you're watching right now, if you're watching what's happening in Iran, haven't got a lot of Iran stuff today, but I can later on. You already know this isn't just another headline. It's a potential turning point, because when conflict breaks out in the Middle East, oil moves first and everything follows. 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
11: All right, Greg Evans, our executive producer, Sean McConnell runs the board, Roger Wicker Jr., Rick Locke, Garrett Schally, Matt Zibel. New junior producer Ricky's here, first day. Ricky, welcome. Misty Callahan, John Cassio, and Daniel West. Daniel West popped in to tell me that Ayanna Press is going too far back. You can't make it about cotton. It's exactly right. It's too far back. None of us even know what she's talking about. None of us who support President Trump want anyone picking cotton. We don't want it. Doesn't matter your skin tone. We're not here to tell people to pick cotton. We're here, by the way, though, apparently Los Angelinos, to buy teeth for the unteeth, for all the meth heads. This is Karen Bass's key policy platform, as far as I can tell, in the LA mayoral race. Can we play cut 10, please, gentlemen?
0: When I say comprehensive health care, it's actually what people can get from Medi-Cal. The problem is that the linkage isn't made with the people and the services.
16: So that would be taxpayers?
0: System, well, we already pay for it. It's already paid for. It's the linkage that hasn't happened.
16: The reaction to that, though, mm-hmm. was why isn't the mayor doing more to address the meth use in the first place? What are you 100%. Doing to address the drug use so we don't have
0: yes.
16: to pay for
0: yes.
16: dental care?
0: And let me just 100%. Let me just tell you that when I came in, we started, even though it is not the city's role to provide health care, it is the county. That was not enough for me. I said we have to provide it ourselves. So we took lawsuit money from tobacco and we established contracts with drug-related organizations, substance abuse organizations. And so some of those people
11: That's good.
0: We can...
11: She's just rambling at this point. If she didn't sound like this lovable grandma, she would never be in the position she is. Obviously, I think there's a DEI component as well. It's just really unbelievable that that's the platform of all the problems facing LA. It is new teeth for the meth heads paid for by the taxpayers when we don't have any money left and the cost of living is so high. Okay, last one on the agenda for the day that I wanted to get to, which is sort of related, is that while the left continues to call all of us racist, they're willing to turn a blind eye of a literal Knopf who's running for a seat as a Democrat, Graham Plattner. And he was grilled by the New York Times, and this is a pretty good cut here. Let's play. Here's a New York Times podcast cut. 8, please.
17: There are controversial statements also on social media. You posted over 1,800 comments under the username phustle from 2009 to November 2021, and some of them are objectively concerning. You said rural Mainers are racist and stupid. You said that sexual assault victims should take responsibility for themselves. This all came out in the national press.
18: Yeah.
17: Why didn't you disclose this stuff first?
18: I mean, we did. We released all of the comments. I mean, when people came to us, they're like, oh, we've got a couple little ones. And we were like, I mean, there's a lot more than a couple. So we just put everything out there. So
17: you did delete them, though, before the campaign launched.
18: I deleted them a while ago.
11: Yeah, he deleted his comments about how rural Mainers are racist, stupid, and sexual assault victims should take responsibility for themselves, which is, I thought we believed all women. I thought the Democrats believed all women. He's also changed his tune on when he was aware that he had a Nazi tattoo. In these Reddit posts, he would talk about how he had a Nazi tattoo, and he knew what it was. He knew what it stood for. And then now he's all of a sudden changing his tune, suggesting that he just learned recently that he's got a Nazi tattoo. We got to watch this, guys, because there is a lot of anti-Semitism that is being fostered online, and there's all sorts of different things, even from conservative commentators, that are doing things that are really anti-Semitic adjacent, shall we say. Thomas Massie has got his election primary tomorrow. I do hope he loses, because I find him to be a grandstander. But one of the things to note about him is he did post a while back, a 2023, a clearly anti-Semitic meme, showing that it's the Drake meme, those of you who know the reference, but Drake is rejecting American patriotism, but as Congress, Drake is Congress, rejecting American patriotism, but he loves Zionism. So saying the Congress is pro-Israel and not pro-America, this is, of course, just a huge exaggeration. And his extensive criticism of, I think, people who are Zionists, it sticks out. It sticks out like of all the issues to focus on, he is the one who's done something that I think creates online clout, but is not ultimately productive. And what he believes in his heart, I don't really care. I care how he votes. I care how he votes the most. And he voted against the One Big Beautiful Bill. He voted against budget resolutions in 2025 that set a lot of Trump's agenda. He has rejected any sort of foreign policy that is in line with President Trump. And it's just constant. He's only making the news because when he is opposing President Trump. But the OBBBA, One Big Beautiful Bill Act, Trump signature legislation so far, just flat out rejecting that. And just the lone Republican vote so many times over and over again. It's just something that I'm willing to see that go away and to have some sort of a more pro-Trump Republican in there in his place. I'm looking forward to that. But the grandstanding is really crucial to me. I don't like people who seem like they're pursuing online clout more than they're pursuing actually serving the public. That's what I get from him. So those of you who are in his district in Kentucky, hope you vote him out tomorrow. So that's it for today. Go in peace to love and serve the Lord. Thanks for listening and watching. Every spam call, every scam text, every sketchy email with your name, each starts the same way. 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
32: I'm Therese Crowley. Luigi Mangione will face the telltale evidence at his New York trial for the murder of
2: United Healthcare CEO Brian Thompson. The matching gun in his diary under a judge's ruling on evidence.
5: What the jury will not learn about, the bullet magazine full of bullets that Officer Christy Wasser found wrapped in wet underwear, because that was found in the backpack at McDonald's. The backpack was 9 feet away at another table.
2: Fox's Eric Shawn. President Trump urging Iran to come back to the table fast before there's nothing left. And what appears to be his final warning. U.S. officials say President Trump wants a deal to end the war, but Iran's repeated refusal to give up its nuclear options puts the bombing by the U.S. and Israel back on the table. The president dropping a $10 billion lawsuit against the IRS for leaking his tax returns, with reports of a deal to create a new victims fund. 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
6: If you've ever seen a child play with tools, then you'll understand this statement. To give something the respect it deserves, you first have to understand what it is. A friend of mine once found his two young boys digging a hole in the backyard with his good pliers and adjustable wrench. Because the boys had no idea what the tools were or how to use them properly, they didn't dig a very deep hole, and they ruined their dad's tools. A similar mistake is made with important cultural values, like marriage. Society is losing sight of what marriage is, so we don't fully understand its purpose or remember why it's important. And because we don't honor its importance, we don't fully realize its potential within the culture. Marriage is more than just a piece of paper. Historically, marriage has been considered a sacred union between a man and a woman, which bestows countless benefits on the couple, their children, and society. Benefits that cannot be replicated by any other relationship. Society cannot flourish or long survive without stable marriages at its core. Healthy cultures and healthy marriages require the same thing: selfless people who seek each other's happiness, not just their own. G.K. Chesterton said, "Every high civilization decays by forgetting obvious things." For society to thrive, we need marriage to thrive. And for marriage to thrive, we must first understand what marriage is. For Focus on the Family, I'm Jim Daly.
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4: 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Fighting for free speech, Western civilization, and delivering common sense for the American people. Ladies and gentlemen, here's Scott Jennings.
5: Donald Trump flexing his muscles in GOP primaries. The latest from Louisiana over the weekend, and what's to come in Kentucky on Tuesday night. What did the United States get out of its China summit? We've got a foreign policy expert coming on to discuss. California handing out iPads to prisoners for them to watch porn on. Sounds crazy, but it is true, and we have that story as well. Also today, Matthew Continetti from the Wall Street Journal coming by, and any breaking news, we bring it to you live. Today is Monday, May the 18th. I'm Scott Jennings, reporting for Salem, and we are broadcasting live today from the heart of Middle America, Louisville, Kentucky. On this day, 1980, Mount St. Helens erupted in Washington State. The eruption triggered the largest landslide in history, killing 57 people and causing over $1 billion in damage. As for today's news, President Trump is erupting inside of Republican primaries, and woe unto those candidates who are in the blast zone. In Louisiana on Saturday, a three-way primary for U.S. Senate saw incumbent Republican Bill Cassidy ousted. Two Republicans finished ahead of him, and Cassidy will not make the runoff. The top two finishers were Julia Letlow, who had Trump's endorsement, and John Fleming, who's also a Trump ally. They now face off on June the 27th. Following Trump's engagement in the Indiana State Senate primary a few weeks ago, and now in Louisiana, what was true remains true today. Donald Trump is a party boss in the truest sense of the word. What he says goes, typically, in GOP primaries. President Trump has always operated with a very simple political philosophy. If you go after him, he's going to hit back even harder, and that's what this is all about. Not revenge, necessarily, but rather a form of instilling party discipline. Take a listen to Senator Lindsey Graham of South Carolina in an interview that he gave this weekend. Cut number two.
6: No, I like Bill. I thought he was a great senator, but he made a political decision. He voted to impeach President Trump, which would have ruined his political life. He could never run for office again. Massey's on the ballot Tuesday. He votes against Trump all the time. What's the headline? Trump strong. Those who try to destroy Trump politically, stand in the way of his agenda, are going to lose. Bill made a decision. What would LBJ do? Is it natural for a politician to go after people who try to destroy their political life? So Bill Cassidy's lost because he tried to destroy Trump. Massey's going to lose because he's trying to destroy the agenda. You can disagree with President Trump, but if you try to destroy him, you're going to lose because this is the party of Donald Trump.
5: So as Trump flexed his muscles in Louisiana this weekend, we do look to Kentucky, as Lindsey Graham said, Tuesday night for the most watched House primary in the country. The incumbent, as was said, is Thomas Massey, and there is not a member of Congress that Trump hates more than Massey right now. He has made those feelings known and known well here in the bluegrass. Trump's allies have spent millions of dollars to take out Massey in the fourth

0: congressional district. The battle lines are certainly drawn here in Kentucky. Ed Gallrein, who's running against Massey, has Trump, and Massey has people like Code Pink, Ro Khanna, who's a Democrat member of Congress, Mother Jones, a liberal publication, Marjorie Taylor Greene, who's now on the wrong side of Trump, Tim Miller, a prominent liberal commentator. It seems there has been a convergence of anti-Trump and anti-Israel voices congealing behind Massey. Now, millions of dollars have been spent to take Massey out. In fact, this may well be the most expensive House primary in U.S. history. Let's take a listen to one of those ads being run against Thomas Massey in cut number 9.
1: What happened to Thomas Massey? He's flipped. Massey started out as a conservative Republican, but now votes with liberal Democrats. Massey flipped and voted against funding Trump's border wall. He voted against increased border patrol. And on Israel, Massey votes with AOC and Ilhan Omar again and again. Massey's a flippin' disaster. That's why President Trump supports Ed Gallrein for Congress. UDP is responsible for the content of this ad.
0: Now, Massey's opponent, as was said there, is Ed Gallrein. He's a farmer and a veteran. We had him on the show last week. Latest polling down here shows Gallrein with a small lead. Most people involved in the anti-Massey campaign seem to believe that they have a little bit of a lead heading into Tuesday night. No predictions from me today. We'll see what happens when they start counting the votes tomorrow. I'll be on CNN tomorrow evening for coverage of this primary. We also have races going on in Georgia, Alabama, Pennsylvania, Oregon, and Idaho. All tomorrow night, I'll be on CNN for Election Night in America. Speaking of primaries, did you hear what California Governor Gavin Newsom had to say this weekend? You know, he's term limited, and there's a primary going on in California, a jungle primary, they call it, where all the candidates of both parties run at the same time. The top two vote-getters advance to the November election. And there has been some polling showing the possibility of two Republicans claiming the top two slots. Could be unlikely, but certainly possible. Newsom was asked about that over the weekend. What he said, frankly, pretty chilling. Take a listen to this at cut number 5.
2: We all have agencies. We can shape the future. There's still a lot. Look, I've said this before, so I'll repeat it. I don't anticipate this need to be the case, but there is a break-the-glass scenario, and there's many people that have a deep understanding of what it would look like if Democrats were locked out, and we're going to do everything to make sure that doesn't happen. I'll leave it there.
0: Now, I want you to think about what they always say about Trump, that he is a threat to democracy, that he doesn't respect the will of the voters. And what you just heard there, Gavin Newsom saying that if the primary doesn't turn out the way he wants, that they've got an emergency plan to keep Republicans from assuming power, well, it's pretty incredible stuff and pretty chilling when you add it to what Democrats are arguing they will do to the Supreme Court and other levers of power should they regain the White House in 2028. Trump exercises his will in elections, but Democrats, well, apparently they plan to exercise power through decidedly non-democratic means. If you're interested in some polling on the race between Republicans and Democrats ahead of this November's midterm, CNN's Harry Enten says it's much closer than some of the punditry would have you believe. Take a listen to Harry in cut number 8.
3: According to my estimate, what they need for control with redistricting in terms of the national popular vote is somewhere of a win between 3 and 4 points. What's CNN's current poll with no clear leader? It's a 3-point advantage. If this were, in fact, the actual result come election day, the race for Congress, the race for the House, would be basically a toss-up. And that is why the redistricting efforts that have been happening are so important. Because before the redistricting happened, Democrats essentially just needed to win the National House popular vote in order to win control of the House of Representatives. But now, with the redistricting, their ladder, they have to climb ever higher. And a 3-point win may very well not do it. This is well within the realm of possibilities. Could be Democrats take back the House. You know, if Democrats outperform the CNN poll by a few points, they take it back. But they could underperform as well, and that would be big time trouble. As I said at the start here, this game is most certainly not over. Republicans very much in the race for the House of Representatives. They're in that game.
0: Harry Enten from CNN reminding us that nothing is ever certain in politics. You still have to run the races. A little bit of breaking news. President Donald Trump, his two eldest sons, and the Trump Organization have dropped their $10 billion lawsuit against the Internal Revenue Service today in exchange for the Department of Justice creating a $1.776 billion fund to compensate people who say they have been victims of lawfare from the federal government. Some Democrats had attacked the idea that Trump or his family could receive compensation while he is the president. The entire issue here started when the IRS illegally leaked the president's tax returns. Just in on Iran, Axios reporting that Iran has given an updated proposal to end the war, but the White House believes it is not a meaningful improvement and is therefore insufficient for a deal. We'll keep an eye on Iran throughout the show today. Great show coming up. Gordon Chang talking about the China summit in just a few minutes. Congressman Brad Knott from North Carolina is here. Matthew Continetti, all coming up. 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Relief. Gordon Chang on the other side of this break. We'll wrap up the China summit when we come back here on the Scott Jennings Show. 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
5: 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Ready for some common sense and a little Kentucky windage? Here's Scott Jennings.
0: It is Monday, May the 18th. Last week, President Trump went to China to meet with his counterpart, President Xi. What happened? What did we get out of it? Joining us now to discuss that is experienced policy commentator Gordon Chang. He is the author of numerous books, including Plan Red, China's Project to Destroy America. Find him on X at Gordon G. Chang. That's his handle. Gordon, thanks for joining us on the show. So there's the question. What did we get out of this meeting with China? How'd you see it?
8: Well, we won't know that for quite some time. We know what President Trump has said. The Chinese have come out with a different version. You know, Scott, most China-U.S. summits, they're panned. Everything is decided in advance. This was not one of them. And I think President Trump deserves a lot of credit for going into enemy territory, rolling the dice, and trying to settle the big issues. And I think one of the big things that President Trump tried to do was to give Xi Jinping an off-ramp. Because China is on a collision course with the world, and Trump wants to obviously maintain peace and stability. So Trump gets a lot of credit for that. I think that historians are going to argue over this summit for years and for decades. We'll know in the weeks and months ahead what the initial results were. But I think this could have a lasting effect.
0: Gordon, let me ask you something. When I hear President Trump talking about his relationship with President Xi, it's often in very glowing terms. We have a great relationship. We like each other. You know, he puts a lot of stock into what he considers to be a very friendly personal relationship. Does that stuff work on President Xi? Does he feel the same way about Donald Trump? And does that interpersonal mean as much to the Chinese leadership as it obviously means to President Trump?
8: Friendship means absolutely nothing to Xi Jinping and to Chinese leaders in general. They're ruthlessly pragmatic, and they see signals of friendship as signs of weakness, and they then press the advantage. Now, President Trump is very different, so I think Xi Jinping wants to give him a wide berth. But Xi Jinping is not a friend of the United States. And we saw that on Thursday when he had all of those insulting comments for the United States. They were subtle, but they were very, very insulting. And we also saw the same process on Friday when President Trump and Xi Jinping went to Zhongnanhai, which is the leadership compound in the center of Beijing. Trump's chair was a lot lower than Xi Jinping's, which is the Chinese playing silly games. And I think that shows their insecurity. But, you know, President Trump handled it well. He showed confidence. He didn't show irritation. And I think Trump pretty much did the right thing in responding to the Chinese.
0: Where do you think our situation with Taiwan stands after all of this? Marco Rubio says our position is unchanged. Obviously, some discussions went on about Taiwan. Did you pick up on anything that made you happy or that concerned you regarding Taiwan coming out of this meeting?
8: Well, Xi Jinping was unusually blunt in public, which I think is he's bluffing. He has decimated the Chinese military, so they're not ready to launch hostilities by invading the main island of Taiwan. So this is a perfect time for us to go ahead with those arms sales, which are the critical issue right now. Because if we do that, we encourage the people of Taiwan to defend themselves and not to surrender to China, though they're in no mood to do that in any event. But also what we do is we encourage our allies in the region, specifically Japan. So this is the time for us to do that. I know President Trump, coming back on Air Force One, he was sort of ambiguous about it. But now we need to press to the advantage, if for no other reason, Scott, than to show Xi Jinping we're not afraid of him. If we don't go ahead with the arms sales, Xi Jinping then thinks he owns us.
0: Final question to you, Gordon. We saw a readout on all of this from the U.S. government, and we saw a separate readout from the Chinese government. We saw no joint statements on the results of the summit. Sometimes you get that when two countries meet. They put out a joint statement where, you know, they've announced some big deals or points of agreement. Were you surprised that we did not get at least a short joint statement from the U.S. and China on this meeting?
8: I was sort of mildly surprised, but not terribly. And the reason is that after Trump and Xi met in South Korea in the end of October, there was also no joint statement. So it's a little bit disturbing in the sense that we have one version and they have the other. And that creates the possibility for friction going forward. Xi Jinping is coming to the U.S. September 24th. Maybe they'll be able to settle things by then. But it would be nice to be on the same page. And I'd like to see joint statements in the future. And if we can't agree, that's fine. But at least make it clear to the American public we haven't agreed. Mm.
0: That voice you're hearing, Gordon Chang, one of the most experienced policy commentators in America, prolific author. Check out his books and follow him on the X platform at Gordon G. Chang. Gordon, thanks for your time. We'll have you back as this relationship unfolds. We take a break. When we come back, we got Representative Brad Knott of North Carolina stopping by. Good conversation ahead. Stay with us. 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
11: Fox News, I'm Therese Crowley. Luigi Mangione will face the telltale evidence at his New York trial for the murder of
12: UnitedHealthcare CEO Brian Thompson. The matching gun in his diary under a judge's ruling on evidence.
13: What the jury will not learn about, the bullet magazine full of bullets that Officer Christy Wasser found wrapped in wet underwear, because that was found in the backpack at McDonald's. The backpack was 9 feet away at another table.
12: Fox's Eric Shawn. President Trump urging Iran to come back to the table fast before there's nothing left. And what appears to be his final warning. U.S. officials say President Trump wants a deal to end the war, but Iran's repeated refusal to give up its nuclear options puts the bombing by the U.S. and Israel back on the table. The president dropping a $10 billion lawsuit against the IRS for leaking his tax returns, with reports of a deal to create a new victims fund. 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
17: 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Are you exhausted? We are too. Let's unite and come together. Now, for America's favorite pundit, it's Scott Jennings.
0: It is Monday, May the 18th. Common sense for the American people. Scott Jennings broadcasting coast to coast on Salem radio stations everywhere. You know, we've been covering on the show this lunatic in Fairfax County, the Commonwealth's attorney there, Stephen Descano. So many stories have come up over the last nearly a year since we started doing this show, because he has a policy of giving lenient sentences to violent, illegal aliens in Northern Virginia. He has a policy of going easy on illegal aliens who come and murder and rape and do other violent acts against American citizens in Northern Virginia. It's appalling. Last week, he was hauled in to appear before Congress by the Republicans there. And in front of the House Judiciary Subcommittee, our next guest took him to task. Let's hear that in cut number four.
18: a disgusting, perverted individual preying on children that you dismissed the case. As the father of two young girls, one of them's five. That is as shameful as anything I have seen.
19: Talk to me.
18: Quit defending the indefensible.
19: About people in my
18: you clearly
19: community.
18: Don't.
19: Absolutely not.
18: You dismissed
19: not.
18: The case, and it's shameful.
19: Sir.
18: You're a coward. You are a coward.
19: You won't even let me talk to you about the case.
18: It's indefensible, sir. Sure. I yield back.
0: That voice you heard there is Congressman Brad Knott of North Carolina, who was dead right in his commentary, and he joins us live today. Brad, thanks for coming on the show. Maybe start with that exchange with Steve Descano and tell us about the case that you were referencing. It is a particularly despicable case there.
20: Hey, Scott, thank you for having me. And I did get a little bit elevated in that hearing. But, you know, as a former prosecutor, the facts of that particular case involved a convicted child predator, a pedophile, someone who was in the country illegally. And he was on probation for indecent liberties for a previous offense. He should have been in jail for much longer. He should have been in jail for years, but Piscano put him on probation. He gave him a very lenient sentence. And this individual, he stalked a family. I mean, again, this is an illegal alien pedophile. Stalked a family, found a window that he pushed open. He broke into the house. And the mother of this child, a four-year-old little girl, was awakened to her screams. She runs into the living room, at which point the illegal alien dropped the little girl and fled out of the house. They had fingerprints. They had footprints on the outside of the house, on the inside of the house. They had eyewitness testimony that placed him at the scene for days on end. He was arrested relatively fast by law enforcement, who took out the initial batch of charges. Immediately upon receiving the case, the district attorney, Steve Piscano, he reduced the offenses the first time. And then he reduced them a second time. And then he entered into a sweetheart plea deal. That's what we call a binding plea. He removed all authority from the court to sentence this person to any term over 2 years. He had already been in custody for several months. So at that point, active sentence would have only been, let's say, 15 months, 14 months, somewhere in that ballpark. And a judge who was appointed by Senator Warner when Senator Warner was governor, so this is a liberal judge, cited the quality of the evidence, the quantity of the evidence, the overwhelming evidence in this case, but more importantly, the danger that this defendant, Hiron Rodriguez, posed, given that he was already established as a pedophile, someone who targeted children for his own sexual gratification. And they rejected the plea agreement. They said, this does not cut it. And in the opinion, Scott, the court said, if we cannot protect a four-year-old, what are we doing? How miserably are we failing? And outraged that, his pride was wounded. Yeah, Steve Piscano just cut the defendant loose. And when he cut him loose, literally dismissed the charges, the defendant was able to walk out of the courthouse, and the victim's grandmother had to call ICE. ICE came and apprehended this individual outside of the efforts of Steve Piscano. So praise God for ICE. Shame on Piscano. It gets me elevated even talking about it. You know, as a prosecutor, I find that just unbelievably abhorrent. And
0: there's all kinds of things about this case, by the way. He's been involved in so many, but at the core of this, and he had this on his website. He said on his own website, and we publicized this here, which I actually think caused him to take it down, but it was on there, and you all saw it, and you all talked about it. But he flat told the world that he was going to take your immigration status into account on criminal prosecutions, meaning he was going to effectively say, if you're an illegal alien, I am going to go easy on you. And as you pointed out, on top of that, no cooperation between Descano and federal immigration officials. So he's coming into contact all the time with these very violent illegal aliens, rapists, murderers, people who molest children. He's reducing their sentences and letting them walk free, and then won't work with ICE on picking them up on federal charges. It is flooding the streets of Northern Virginia with people who shouldn't be here in the first place, especially when you consider how violent and vile they really are. It is crazy to me this is happening, but honestly, I mean, you probably come into contact with this in your work on the Judiciary Committee. You have prosecutors around the country who are sort of operating with similar sort of prosecutorial DNA. It ought to scare us all to death.
20: Yeah. Right. Well, you know, it begs the question, Scott, we talked about this a little bit earlier, who's he working for? And when you realize that he was placed in that position with almost $1 million from the George Soros tree, he is a far left activist. He's not a prosecutor. Justice is blind. If there's a crime that's committed, it should be prosecuted. And when he takes into account the immigration consequences, if I prosecute person A might be deported. And so in response to that, he reduces or dismisses the charges. It's disgusting. And it is not further public safety. It does not protect victims, and it doesn't deter crime. And we're seeing that not just in Fairfax County, as you alluded to, but in every sanctuary jurisdiction around the country.
0: Congressman Brad Knott is from North Carolina. He sits on the House Judiciary Committee. He's our special guest conversation this hour. Brad, the Congress is still wrestling with funding border and immigration enforcement. You all passed a bill out of the House. It's now over in the Senate. President Trump put a June 1st deadline on that. What are you hearing? Is the Senate going to be able to get this done? And is the funding still basically intact as you understand it?
20: Yeah, I surely hope so, Scott. And just to carry on with our previous conversation, we're in this predicament because the Democrats have become the party that Steve Pisano is right down the middle of. This is all over immigration enforcement and Border Patrol. They hollowed out that funding. They shut down the Department of Homeland Security. And so we are working stringently to try to fund those two important operations. Again, we have passed funding multiple times. And from what I've heard in the Senate, we should be getting a bill to the House for us to approve and pass on to the president relatively quickly. The parliamentarian is working with the leadership with, I hope that's going to go well. You know, time will tell. But in terms of the core functions and the core funding, my expectation is by the end of this week, we'll have it done.
0: Yeah, it needs to get done, right? Because I guess you're coming up on a recess period. So really there's a week to go here. Brad, let me turn our attention to North Carolina. You're in the House, but North Carolina has a very, very high-profile Senate campaign going on. I bring it up because I think one of the core attacks that will work against Democrat Roy Cooper, who used to be the governor of North Carolina, is that he was extremely lenient on violent criminals as governor of North Carolina. And you're seeing a lot of this being discussed in the news down there. You've had some high-profile cases in North Carolina. Is that a vector of attack on Cooper? You know, when you look at the prosecutors around the country, when you look at some of these judges, and then you look at some of the Democratic politicians that empower all this, is that something that's going to work on Cooper? He let a bunch of people out of jail, and a bunch of them went on to reoffend, including, I think, commit like 18 murders. It's quite a record he's got.
20: Oh, yeah. That's absolutely an appropriate attack. Roy Cooper is resting in one thing and one thing only, Scott, and that's his high name ID. He's been on the ballot for decades in North Carolina. He has gone wherever the wind blows. He does not have a stern set of principles. Wherever the party is, that's where he wants to go. And when he was governor, he was as far left as he could be. He was like North Carolina's version of Tim Walz. Whether it was boys and girls locker rooms, open borders, the inflationary policies, whatever it was that the party was doing, Roy Cooper was there to carry the water for Joe Biden, for Barack Obama, for Kamala Harris. And he was part of a vast release effort of violent criminals all over North Carolina because that's what the party encouraged. And North Carolinians have suffered because of it. And as those attacks land, I think they will be very effective against Roy Cooper.
0: You know, on top of that, crime, obviously a big issue, but clearly affordability, cost of living, inflation, you know, economic issues. This is obviously the biggest issue in the election upcoming. What's your barometer on how Republicans ought to attack this in the upcoming election? I know every state's different and every district has its own sort of specific issues, but generally speaking, if you could advise your party on how to tackle this head on with the Democrats who are arguing, you know, affordability crisis. I mean, they're the ones who took prices to the moon. What would you say? You know, what's your political and messaging barometer on it, Brad?
20: Well, Scott, I would just encourage Republicans all over the country to embrace the policies that have worked. Open markets, free markets, reducing regulations, reducing taxes. And then also I would point to the disparity in the blue jurisdictions, the Democrat jurisdictions, whether it's Manhattan, Illinois, California,
2: You look at their recipes for attacking a, quote, cost of living crisis. It's higher taxes on every person that they govern. It's more regulations. It's less efficient energy systems. They are the high-tech, high-reg party. And that's just a recipe for what we saw under Joe Biden. Skyrocketing inflation, paralyzed economy. And, you know, if we can get through this Iranian conflict, I think oil will go back to the floor. The president is certainly pushing a pro-growth agenda. And those principles work. The Democrats do not. And if we remind the voters of that, I believe we could have a pretty good runway here.
0: All right. That voice you're hearing on the Scott Jennings Show, Brad Knott, congressman from North Carolina. And you heard him taking on the insane Commonwealth's attorney from Fairfax County in Northern Virginia, Steve Descano, last week in a hearing. Brad, appreciate your service on that front. And we thank you for your time today.
2: Thank you, Scott.
0: All right, Brad Knott from North Carolina, really one of the up-and-comers in the Republican conference. You'll be hearing more from Brad in the years ahead. I want to give you a note before we take a break from my new friends at a company called Chapter. Now, Chapter Health, bottom line, here's what they do. They help you deal with Medicare. If you're on Medicare, or you're about to be on it, if your parents are on it and dealing with it, if you have a loved one you're helping work through Medicare, you need to talk to Chapter. You get a lot of misinformation and a lot of half-truths from a lot of places, but Chapter cuts through all the noise. Their main issue is they advocate for the customer, the patient, the person on Medicare, and not for the insurance companies. That's the first thing you need to know. Second thing is, in the Jennings family, we did it ourselves. I put my mom and dad both on Medicare through the consultation. It took just a few minutes. For my dad, they helped him find a new primary care physician. He had just moved. So they had determined he had the right plan, but he needed a new doctor. Chapter gets involved. They help him get a new doctor. For my mom, she was on a good plan, but they did help her find $600 a year in savings on her Plan G. So same plan that she was on, but just money back in her pocket. It took like less than 20 minutes of a consultation. So my advice is pick up the phone, call Chapter. You just dial #250 and you say Medicare plan. It is a free call. There is no pressure. And you talk to a real person who actually knows their stuff when it comes to Medicare. The company is called Chapter. You have nothing to lose here. If you're on the best plan, they'll tell you. 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They're not beholden to the insurance companies. They work only for you. The company is called Chapter, and dealing with Medicare on your behalf is what they do. We'll take a break. And when we come back, more news here on the Scott Jennings Show. Stay with us.
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22: 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Jennifer Horn here, and I say, why go to each place separately when we can see all of them on one trip? With me, Mike Gallagher, and Scott Jennings.
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21: 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Saving Western civilization, one busted leftist narrative at a time. 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
0: All right, home stretch of the first hour. Congress is going to be dealing with something that almost all of us have to deal with, but it's never fun when we do. Car repairs. There's a bill in committee this week. So most of the time, I'll set it up a little bit here, when you need to get your car repaired, you go local, you find a local mechanic to do the repairs, you foster a relationship with that person, you support a small business and your local economy. However, as many of you know, cars are using more and more technology, they're becoming more advanced, and your local repairman is becoming less able to fix your car. And if he can't do it, you're probably stuck with going to the manufacturer, meaning you're paying an arm and a leg, and you can't really have a relationship at the national level like that. Anyway, all of this leads to longer wait times, higher costs, and less trust in the process. However, as I mentioned, Congress is dealing with a bill this week called the Repair Act that may bring a little bit of sanity and clarity to this situation. Joining us now to discuss that is E.J. Antoni. He's the chief economist at the Heritage Foundation. EJ, you're tracking this issue of the Repair Act. Tell us what's going on and what's going to happen in this markup this week. What do we need to know as average car people here in America?
23: Well, Scott, they're going to be taking a look at it, I believe, in committee on Wednesday. I think that's a good thing for the American people. You know, you were talking earlier in the show about the cost of living crisis or affordability crisis, whatever we want to call it. But the fact of the matter is life has gotten way too expensive in America. And it's not the primary contributor, but something that is a very real cost for Americans today is the fact that they are paying more just to get their cars fixed or even serviced, sometimes just routine maintenance. Part of the reason for that is the fact that you have auto manufacturers who are essentially putting in place what you might call a kind of digital wall around vehicles, where they're preventing repair shops, independent repair shops, from getting access to data that they'll need to diagnose what's wrong with the vehicle and therefore fix it. And this is becoming increasingly a problem as cars get less mechanical and more electronic. And what has happened over the years as time has gone on is these small repair shops are increasingly having to just send their customers, their loyal customers, to dealerships, which people don't want to do because they end up paying about a third more. So it's bad news for customers. It's bad news for America's small businesses. Mm. Again, these small business, these independent repair shops, that's where people like to get their car fixed. So it's good to see I think, a measure in Congress which should hopefully distinguish between the intellectual property rights of inventors and innovators, which we want to protect, and then these artificial constraints that are used to just try to force people to get their car fixed at a single location.
0: What's the issue here, EJ? Is it that the big manufacturers through their dealers, I mean, are they just effectively trying to run the local guys out of business so that they can drive all of the repair work into their own shops? I mean, is it, are they trying to create a bigger profit center for themselves? Is that the issue here?
23: Yeah, Scott, it's amazing how with dealerships lately, servicing vehicles has become one of their primary sources of revenue. So in certain years in the past, that wasn't the case. It was just the sale of the vehicle where they made most of their money. But now they're increasingly relying on the very expensive servicing of vehicles at dealerships in order to increase the bottom line. And again, we're at a point today where more than half of these small shops are having to send a vehicle every single week to a dealership because they just can't do the repair themselves because of these different data restrictions. And again, it's much more expensive on average for people to go to the dealership, which is why they don't like making that their first choice. In fact, about 4 out of 5 repairs after a vehicle is out of warranty, about 4 out of 5 repairs, people aren't going to the dealership. Again, they're going to these small independent shops.
0: All right, EJ, we got about a minute left here. Is this a bipartisan bill? Does it have support from both parties?
23: Yeah, very, very much so, Scott. Absolutely. This really isn't a left-right issue. I think it's probably more so fair to say it's just a common sense issue. And look, it's not something new either. This is something that has been bipartisan for a very long time. Years ago, Scott, manufacturers would do things like the individual fasteners on everything. It doesn't matter if it's a car, it could be a washing machine, your cell phone, right? They would actually try to create proprietary fasteners, specialty screws,
0: right,
23: that people were not allowed to duplicate, and they couldn't sell the screwdriver for it, et cetera, just to try to prevent customers and other repair shops from repairing things. So it's definitely a bipartisan issue to try to address a long-standing problem.
0: EJ Antoni is the chief economist at the Heritage Foundation. Repair Act, well, seems common sense to me. We'll track it this week. EJ, thanks for your time. Taking a break, coming back to talk about more craziness in California right after this on the Scott Jennings Show. I wasn't expecting it, but once you see who built the modern education system, everything clicks. Death of Recess. It comes from Angel Studios. It's not really about recess. It's about control. This documentary exposes how the classroom didn't just evolve. It was intentionally designed, standardized, and centralized. Powerful institutions shaped it, and now they protect it. Billions of dollars flow through education organizations while test scores collapse. Parents were pushed out. Bureaucracies grew stronger, and kids lost freedom. This film examines how controversial gender ideology entered classrooms, all while families are told to stay quiet. Institutions protect themselves, not the children. This system didn't fail by accident. It calcified, and if we don't challenge it, it will not change. That's why independent platforms matter. Angel Studios is willing to distribute stories that mainstream outlets won't touch. 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
8: News. I'm Gianna Gelosi, a state judge allowing prosecutors to use a gun and a notebook as evidence at Luigi Mangione's murder trial, but is suppressing other evidence found in the backpack at the time of his arrest. Fox's Eric Sean.
13: So it's the bullet magazine, his cell phone, his passport, his wallet, and a computer chip will not be allowed into evidence. The gun, the weapon that police say was used to kill Brian Thompson, the United Healthcare CEO, will be allowed into evidence.
8: Attorneys for President Trump filed a motion today in Florida to withdraw his $10 billion lawsuit against the IRS over leaks of his tax returns.
9: The court filing does not mention any settlement between President Trump and the IRS. However, ABC News reported last week a potential deal would create a $1.7 billion fund.
8: That's Fox's Jared Halpern. 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
1: 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Fighting for free speech, Western civilization, and delivering common sense for the American people. Ladies and gentlemen, here's Scott Jennings.
5: It is Monday, May the 18th. Quick check of the headlines, and this is just breaking and just into the show. Elon Musk has suffered a defeat in court. A federal jury has unanimously ruled that Elon waited too long to bring his lawsuit against OpenAI and its top executives. If you've been following this trial, it's been going on now for several days. This is a defeat for Elon Musk in his showdown with Sam Altman, the head of OpenAI. Now, why does this matter? Well, because Elon Musk had sought about $134 billion in damages, and he wanted to get Sam Altman fired from OpenAI. Elon had been arguing that OpenAI, this is ChatGPT, had abandoned its founding nonprofit mission in pursuit of profit, but the jury has come in and said, we don't agree with that, and the judge has accepted the jury's findings, so now it seems like Elon will not get anything he wants. There were just a few hours of deliberation on this today, so a bit of a setback in court for Elon Musk. Another case going on, Luigi Mangione's case in New York City had a hearing today, and it looks like a win for the defense. Now, you'll recall that Mangione shot and killed United Healthcare CEO Brian Thompson in the middle of Manhattan. Today, the judge in the state case, Greg Caro, tossed out some of the evidence that prosecutors wanted to use. The judge ruled that the police illegally searched Mangione's backpack when he was arrested at that McDonald's. You remember that. And that'll mean the gun magazine with the bullets, the cell phone, the passport, the wallet, and a computer chip will not be allowed in the state trial. What is allowed is the 9mm gun, the silencer, and the notebook that prosecutors call his manifesto. And in California, a woman who worked as a longtime signature collector for ballot initiatives has been charged with paying individuals, including homeless people living on Skid Row in L.A., to register to vote. Brenda Lee Brown Armstrong of Marina Del Rey is charged with one felony count of paying another person to register to vote. That's a federal charge, and it carries a statutory maximum penalty of 5 years in federal prison. Now, she has agreed to plead guilty to this, and she's scheduled to make an appearance in court today. It's one of those things they tell you never happens, but in fact is happening. And speaking of California, I have a question for you. What is it that you think prisoners on death row are doing to pass the time out in California? Are they considering the weight of their actions? Are they praying for forgiveness? Are they just waiting for the day to come when their punishment is meted out? What if I told you that they were just sitting around watching porn? Now, in Gavin Newsom's California, prisoners on death row are watching pornography on state-issued tablets. And they do even worse because some of these children seem to be grooming children while they're using these tablets. Because Gavin Newsom has put a moratorium on all executions, these prisoners are free to continue their sick behavior, well, I guess forever. Joining me now to talk about this breaking story, one of the reporters who's on top of it, Haley Strack, an investigative journalist from the City Journal. Haley, thanks for joining us on the show. Let me make sure I have it right. Gavin Newsom gave tablets to prisoners on death row, and they watch porn and groom children on state-issued tablets. Do we have it right here?
6: You have it completely correct. Yeah, and it sounds a little

0: outrageous when you put it like that, but I mean, not really. We started from the assumption that if Gavin Newsom was spending $189 million of taxpayer money to give tablets to death row inmates, to sexual offenders, that probably there was something going on there, that probably not every single one of California's 90,000 inmates was using their tablet for, like, rehabilitation purposes or education or to view the Bible, which isn't really a crazy assumption to start with. Like, these are death row inmates here. They've murdered people. They've raped people. So, you know, we just kind of reached out to the inmates themselves and asked them their experiences with the tablets. And yeah, like you said, we discovered that, you know, a lot of them are watching porn.
1: So $189 million. And what Gavin Newsom was saying is he's going to send a tablet to every prisoner in the state, because here are my favorite buzzwords: digital equity for justice impacted individuals. Justice impacted is their euphemism for violent criminal on death row. That's a justice impacted individual that Gavin Newsom wanted to give digital equity to. And I guess the theory was they would use these tablets to contact their families or consume educational content. And yet, Haley, they went right to the porn, didn't they? Tell me, how did you find all this out, and how did you sort of glean what the activities were on the tablets?
0: Yeah, I mean, the thing about death row inmates is they're remarkably honest with you. So we just asked them ourselves, like, are you receiving explicit photos or videos? And quite a few of them said no. The ones on the older spectrum, on the older side of the spectrum, kind of said no. They don't really know how to use the tablet in general. So the best they can do is, like, shoot a text message to a family member. But a lot of people told us that actually in some of California's most notorious prisons, where some of the most violent offenders are housed, a lot of people are getting around the restrictions by, say, if I had, like, a mirror behind me, and I won't use myself as an example here, but if I had a mirror behind me and I was taking a photo for an inmate that I wanted to send to an inmate, you know, you could put an explicit image of someone in that mirror, or, you know, you could be nude and be broadcasting yourself essentially from that mirror. Another way that prisoners kind of get around this is by hiding a pornographic image in a very small corner of a photo. So if you send a photo to an inmate, that inmate can then zoom in and see the larger pornographic image. But then another person told us that they straight up will just video chat someone on the outside and have them broadcast porn on their TVs so they can, like, watch it together. And you know, we just asked these inmates, like, how do you do it? And they'll tell you. So we found it a little bit remarkable, too, the response that we've gotten from the Department of Corrections. A huge source we relied on from this story was a whistleblower who used to deal with paroles in the state of California. And he told us that back when the state was piloting this program in, like, 2017-18, he essentially said, like, this is not a good program. They're obviously going to use this for porn. They're going to use this to groom their victims and groom more victims. You can basically text anyone who texts you from inside the prison walls. And you know, he blew the whistle on this. So while you say, yeah, Gavin Newsom is really committed to digital equity, for sure, he is. But it's not as though he's stupid. He's had people within his own administration tell him exactly what's going to happen. And according to the inmates we spoke with, it has. It's just crazy.
1: Okay, so I'm Haley Strack from the City Journal is the investigative journalist we're talking to who's uncovered all this. So I'm looking through some of the people that are prisoners here. I mean, these are crazy. The tipster killer, Robert Maury, got a topless photo from a German psychology student who interviewed him for a school project, and they continued to flirt after the fact. Samuel Amador watches clips in rotation, alternating between porn and wholesome content to avoid detection. Looks like there's others that reported calling your family, and then they play porn on the TV in their house, and then you can watch it sort of through a second screen inside of your tablet. Here's one that's terrible. Samuel Ray Diaz, a man who committed sex crimes against a 12-year-old, used the tablet to groom her from the inside and made thousands of calls to her, violating a no-contact order while also successfully soliciting numerous explicit photos from her. Haley, final question, 30 seconds. Is Gavin Newsom chagrined about any of this, and is there any plan to take the tablets away?
0: Not in the slightest. The only response that we've gotten from Gavin Newsom is that we are publishing propaganda when the case you just mentioned, the Diaz case, is currently being prosecuted in the Eastern District. This is happening. Gavin Newsom refuses to do anything about it. And instead of doing something about it, he's calling us right-wing propagandists when, in fact, there are minors being groomed throughout the state of California on taxpayer-funded tablets.
1: Haley Strack is with the City Journal. You know, last time around with Harris, it was... they wanted to fund transgender inmate surgeries. Now, porn on tablets. California, it's a wild place. Haley, thanks for your work. We'll take a break with more coming up after this on the Scott Jennings Show.
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1: Well, we can't get enough of California. Always something crazy going on out there. A California girls track and field meet has once again become the subject of national controversy. A biological male identifying as a girl easily won against all the female competitors. But of course, in California, on the medal podium, they have the girl who came in second against the trans athlete stand on the podium next to him, as if they both won first place. Listen to part of the report from Fox News this morning, and some of the female athletes are interviewed here. Cut 13.
17: Transgender athlete dominating a girls' track and field championship meet on Saturday for the second year in a row. This prompting officials to award multiple gold medals to female runners-up, and competitors are saying enough is enough.
18: Women deserve to have their own space, their own locker room, their own divisions, and we work too hard for that to be just taken away without anyone saying anything about it.
19: It's just really disappointing to go into a competition knowing that you're already going to be beat by a male. So given the opportunity to have a fair competition is something that we've been fighting for, and I think that we should have.
1: Joining us now to discuss, Terry Schilling, president of the American Principles Project. Terry, you're tracking this case out in California. You know, what's amazing about this is they always say, oh, this rarely happens. This really never happens. This is a made-up scenario. Yet, year after year, California and really other blue states, we keep hearing about stories where girls go to athletic competitions and they get beaten by boys, and then they tell us again with a straight face, oh, this never happens, but it does happen. What's going on in California, Terry?
20: Well, Scott, for something that doesn't happen ever, it certainly happens a lot more than when I was a kid or when I was in school, and certainly when you were in school. What's happening here in California is something that we've been dealing with for years. There's a student athlete who's a male. His name is A.B. Hernandez, and he was the subject of controversy last year when the president, President Trump and his administration filed Title IX complaints against him. Last year, A.B. Hernandez had won two titles and placed second in statewide competitions in Division III high school athletics as a sophomore. Okay, that's a big deal in and of itself. So what happened here with the podium is very interesting. California knows that the Trump administration is very serious about enforcing the rules around Title IX and women's equal access to opportunities. And so what they're doing is they're allowing for the female athletes, if they've gotten second place, to share the podium with the male. They're trying to find a loophole here. It's not going to work. The Trump administration is very aware of this stuff. But just to go back to A.B. Hernandez, he won this most recent tournament this past Saturday in the long jump by over two feet. He is blowing out the competition. The records he's putting up, the numbers he's putting up are from the 1960s. They would be breaking world records and even placing bronze in the Olympics in 1960. So he's an absolute embarrassment to men everywhere, and we need to get these men out of women's sports.
1: So they're putting the girls who finished second to the boy, they're pretending that they also won first place to try to thwart whatever the Trump administration might do to them. I mean, I think about the female athletes. They show up at this stuff, and at a minimum, they have to put up with a boy competing against them, and at a maximum, they have to sort of put up with this circus, you know, that California puts them through. Oh, well, we'll give you a first place medal anyway, even though, you know, we have to give one to the boy as well. I mean, what a complete and total disservice to these young women who all they want to do is show up and compete in a fair competition, but they're not getting that, and California and other blue states are never going to give them that, I guess, until the Trump administration or other legal avenues come down hard on them. What do you think?
20: Well, Scott, this whole fight, it's very close to being over, believe it or not. I know that it seems like we might be a far away, but we're already starting to see cracks in this transgender industry. It's a $4.5 billion industry, right, by the way, that is sterilizing, mutilating children, making tons of money off of it. But we need to keep knocking out Democrats for their support of men and girls sports. If Democrats continue to lose more elections, and by the way, we all know that a major reason why President Trump won the White House back in 2024 is because of this transgender for everyone and everything nonsense that we're seeing from the Democratic Party. Yep. So if we keep chipping away at the Democrats' majority and knocking votes away, we're going to win this thing.
1: Yeah, when I look at everything Gavin Newsom is doing in California, we just did a story on the iPads for the inmates. They're watching porn on state-funded iPads. We're still putting boys on the medal podium at these high school athletics. You've got all sorts of money being spent on services for illegal aliens. You know, those issues, that kind of governance, it really did sink Democrats in 24. If Newsom's going to be a leader of their party in 28, I suspect it'll sink them again. Terry Schilling, thanks for joining us. We'll track this story and hopefully have you back when there's some resolution. We got to take a break. Matt Continetti from the Wall Street Journal comes up after this on the Scott Jennings Show.
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23: News. I'm Gianna Gelosi, a state judge allowing prosecutors to use a gun and a notebook as evidence at Luigi Mangione's murder trial, but is suppressing other evidence found in the backpack at the time of his arrest. Fox's Eric Sean.
24: So it's the bullet magazine, his cell phone, his passport, his wallet, and a computer chip will not be allowed into evidence. The gun, the weapon that police say was used to kill Brian Thompson, the United Healthcare CEO, will be allowed into evidence.
23: Attorneys for President Trump filed a motion today in Florida to withdraw his $10 billion lawsuit against the IRS over leaks of his tax returns.
2: The court filing does not mention any settlement between President Trump and the IRS. However, ABC News reported last week a potential deal would create a $1.7 billion fund.
23: That's Fox's Jared Halpern. 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
3: Hi, this is Ed Hoffman with United American Mortgage and host of The Main Event, heard weekends here on AM 590 The Answer. Well, the Federal Reserve has finally started slowly dropping the interest rates last month and are expected to do it again two more times before the end of the year. 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
21: AM 590, The Answer, with Southern California news and talk you can really trust. You've heard the narratives. Now get the truth. It's the Scott Jennings Show.
1: It is Monday, May the 18th. I couldn't help but notice that Alexandria Ocasio-Cortez, AOC in common political parlance, is on a bit of a generational run right now. She has thrown out some bangers lately. You know, somebody in my social media feed said over the weekend, just when I start to get comfortable with the idea that she might be a viable presidential candidate, she opens her mouth. Let's hear one of the recent comments from Alexandria Ocasio-Cortez. This actually came in a speech this weekend. Cut number one.
28: They're afraid of us coming together. They're afraid of us protecting one another. Alabama is the crucible. Georgia is the crucible. Tennessee, Louisiana, Mississippi is the crucible. So if you are not from here, it is time to pull up. Because what they thought was the final blow is actually just the opening silo.
1: The opening silo. Matt Continetti from the Wall Street Journal is here. Matt, I think she meant salvo. But she may not know that she meant that. But that's one of a few AOC's bangers over the last few days. You've got a new column out in the Wall Street Journal called AOC's Poor Understanding of America. I want you to explain that and talk to us about your review of AOC's recent commentary on U.S. politics.
7: Sure, Scott. Thanks for having me. I mean, between the opening silo and Ilhan Omar's World War XI, I think it's safe to say that the squad is not up to date on military and historical terminology. And that's one of the arguments I make in my column. You know, we've been looking for an explanation for the rise of socialism in the United States over the last decade, and there are various theories. But listening to AOC, I can't help thinking that the simplest explanation is just sheer ignorance. When you listen to her talk, it's hard to imagine that she graduated with honors from Boston University with a degree in international relations and economics, two subjects in which she appears to know absolutely nothing. And so when I hear her make statements like that, or her recent statement that the American Revolution was fought against billionaires, I really have to worry not only about the political future, but also about the state of higher education in America.
1: Matt, let's play that clip, actually. Let's hear from AOC and her historical review of the American Revolution, cut number 12.
8: The American Revolution was against the billionaires of their time. And we are declaring independence from such an extreme marriage of wealth and power and the state.
1: You know what is amazing about her is that not only does she say these asinine things, she does it with such confidence. There is not a bit of hesitation in her voice whatsoever. And it makes me wonder, is that what she actually believes, or has she just decided, like, this is the script that I'm going to follow because it rallies the most leftist to my cause? You think it's ignorance, or do you think maybe it's like a little bit of script crafting here just to kind of get the radicals all onto a message that she knows they would bob their head to, she knows they would rally around?
7: Well, when I hear some of the word salads that she serves up, which, you know, would put Kamala Harris to shame, I can't really see her operating from a script. I mean, I think she is a true believer in socialism. And so she is direct and to the point. In fact, Scott, I think that's one of the reasons that she is so popular on the left and why she gets so much attention. I mean, she's telegenic. She's always direct. She does those live streams. The problem isn't the mode of communication. It's the substance. It's what she says. And when you listen to her say that the American Revolution was fought against billionaires, I mean, just such sheer ignorance. We weren't fighting the revolution because King George III had a pied-à-terre in Manhattan that Mamdani wants to tax. We were doing it because King George had violated the natural and civil rights of the colonists for over a decade. And they say in the Declaration, look, we're all created equal. And governments are formed to secure our rights to life, liberty, and happiness. But we wouldn't just have this revolution for nothing. We wouldn't have it on a whim. We have it because we have these grievances here that the king has violated. That's why the revolution was fought. And by the way, you know, Charles Carroll, who signed the Declaration, he was the richest man in the colonies. So this was a revolution fought on the basis of equal natural rights, not envy or hatred of people who have done very well in life.
1: Yeah, the word billion, the idea of having $1 billion, has been on AOC's mind lately, mostly because she says it is impossible for you to have earned $1 billion. So cut number 11. Let's hear that.
9: There's a certain level of wealth and accumulation that is unearned, right? You can't earn $1 billion.
10: That's right.
9: You just can't earn that.
10: That's exactly correct.
9: You can get market power. You can break rules. You can do all sorts of things. You can abuse labor laws.
10: Yep.
9: You can pay people less than what they're worth.
10: Yep.
9: But you can't earn that, right?
10: That's right.
9: And so you have to create a myth that, since you didn't earn that, you have to create a myth of earning it.
1: So this seems to be the motivating DNA of the radical left right now, is that if you have over a certain amount of money, there's no way that you actually earned it, that you created any value, that it must have come to you through ill-gotten gains, through corruption, through you stepping on the face or neck of everybody else, that there's no possible way that you could have done enough to earn that money yourself. She's sort of articulating what I actually think most Democrats are going to be running on this fall, and certainly in 2028, that there's basically just an amount of money that makes you corrupt and evil. Once you cross that threshold, you lose, sort of any and all status as someone that has talent or work ethic, and you just become part of the corrupt. Is that how you see it?
7: It is. I mean, it's a reminder of 10 years ago or so when Barack Obama said, "You didn't build that. Somebody else made that happen." He was following off of Senator Elizabeth Warren. So we've gone from "You didn't build that" to "You didn't earn that." Right? Again, completely wrong. I mean, if you think about some of the most famous billionaires in America, whether it's Jeff Bezos, Elon Musk, Mark Zuckerberg, they all created things. In fact, they created extremely valuable things, things that so many people wanted, that they became extremely rich. They did earn that money. And even people who get wealthy off of investments, right? They're picking something, they're picking companies that turns out really people want. But I think the broader lesson, as you point out, Scott, is this is the Democratic Party really lurching to the left. You have the highest number of Democrats ever saying that they are liberal or very liberal. And you have a majority of Democrats saying since 2016 that they view socialism more favorably than capitalism. I mean, that's an environment where a politician like AOC can be sitting at fourth place in the Real Clear Politics average of 2028 Democratic presidential contestants. And there's no doubt that there will be a few candidates in 2028 who are kind of competing for that mantle of Bernie Sanders to be the socialist challenger to the Democratic establishment, which, by the way, when you listen to Kamala Harris and her recent podcast appearances, isn't too different from what AOC is saying. You know, Kamala's no bad ideas philosophy includes packing the Supreme Court and admitting D.C. and Puerto Rico as states and getting rid of the filibuster and the whole socialist catalog. So there's no question that the country is faced with a stark choice in 2026, and then I think even more so in 2028.
1: Yeah, Matt, it seems to me that even though Bernie Sanders and Elizabeth Warren came up short in their quest to get the Democratic presidential nomination, it seems to me they actually won. They lost the battle, but they won the war. Joe Biden's administration effectively outsourced all staffing and policymaking to Warren and Sanders. And now if you look at where the most prominent voices in the party are, they're right in line with where Sanders and Warren wanted them to be years ago. And it strikes me that if you're going to run for president in 2028, there's two things you cannot be. You cannot be pro-Israel. That's gone. And you cannot be pro-capitalism. Just look at the polling that you just mentioned. And so for AOC, now she hedged a little bit when David Axelrod there at the University of Chicago interview asked her if she was running. She hedged and said she had larger aspirations than just running for president. But if you look at where she is, whether she runs or not, what she is saying today is what every single person will have to be, whether it's Harris or anybody else that comes along. She's going to be the one effectively writing the talking points for every single campaign, and given her historical and economic illiteracy, is a dangerous thing for the United States of America.
7: Well, you're right. And look, even when Democrats may kind of, you know, shade the edges of what their ideology is and you present themselves as moderates like Joe Biden tried to do in 2020 from the basement, or like Abigail Spanberger did in Virginia in 2025, you have to recognize that that's not the way it's going to turn out once they're in office. And you're exactly right, Scott. As soon as Biden got in, he outsourced all the policy to Elizabeth Warren. He doubled down on woke identity politics, and we saw the results over his 4 years. And in Virginia, what does Spanberger do after campaigning as a moderate? Her first act is this unconstitutional gerrymander that was gratefully rejected by the Virginia State Supreme Court. But her second act was getting rid of the ICE retainers and stopping all cooperation with the federal immigration authorities. So you're right. And even when Democrats say that they are taking a different tack than AOC, the truth is, the base of the party and the Democratic elite is with AOC.
1: Yeah, if she doesn't run, the competition to get her endorsement and her surrogacy is going to force all of these people into saying absolutely insane things. Matt, I'll give you the last word on this. Who do you believe is the current front runner for Democrats in 2028? Is it Kamala Harris? Is it AOC? Is it someone else?
7: Well, as frightening as it sounds, I do think it's Kamala Harris. I think it's fascinating to see. And the support that she's gained, Scott, you can see in the black community, which is such an important part of the Democratic Party. She's getting these big crowds on her book tour. I think if she wants to run, she's going to start out as a front runner. You know, declaring her candidacy has never been a problem. It's actually campaigning that's Kamala's problem. And so she might start off as a front runner, but we'll see how the primary goes.
1: Matt Continetti, that's our conversation today. Columnist for the Wall Street Journal, one of the most important conservative voices in America today. Matthew, thanks for coming on. We'll have you back soon.
7: Thanks so much, Scott.
1: All right, let's talk about Medicare, and I want to discuss it because it's very confusing. 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I found the help. 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And to connect with a Chapter advisor, you dial #250. And you say Medicare plan. 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You say Medicare plan. Free call, no pressure. You talk to a live human being. They work for you, not the insurance companies. That is the most important part of this whole Chapter thing. They cut through the clutter. If you're dealing with Medicare, I cannot recommend it strongly enough. More after this when we come back on the Scott Jennings Show here on Salem. Stay with us.

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1: A mayor of a Southern California city outside of Los Angeles, of Arcadia, of course, is not a, it's not a big city, but certainly not a small city as well, has admitted pleading guilty. 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This is happening. This isn't our conspiracy theories. 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
0: 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The voice of reason, common sense for the American people. 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
6: Monday, May the 18th, home stretch here on the Scott Jennings Show. A few stories we're tracking. Tomorrow in Kentucky, Thomas Massie finds out his fate. Will Donald Trump successfully oust Thomas Massie in what has become the most expensive Republican House primary, maybe House primary in general, in U.S. history? Today, the Secretary of War, Pete Hegseth, is in Kentucky campaigning with Massey's opponent, Ed Gallarine, and we have some fresh audio. This just happened. Let's hear from Hegseth in Cut 15.
7: At some point, being against everything becomes an excuse for accomplishing nothing. At some point, constant obstruction is not leadership, it's just commentary. It's obstruction. President Trump does not need more people in Washington who are trying to make a point, especially from his own party. He needs people willing to help him win, to vote with him when it matters the most. And too often, Thomas Massie has acted like his job is to stand apart from the movement that President Trump leads instead of strengthening it.
6: That was Pete Hegseth just a little while ago in Northern Kentucky campaigning with Ed Gallerine. He's the guy trying to take out Thomas Massey. They're really leaning into it on the Gallerine side, his being a veteran. He was a Navy SEAL, decorated guy. He's a farmer now, and so they've got Hegseth down here campaigning. If you live anywhere near the 4th Congressional District, as I do here in Kentucky, I live in it, actually, boy, you are bombarded with advertising right now. Millions upon millions of dollars have been spent on ads. Both sides have run just a ton of ads. The key issue for Massey is, you know, he sort of emerged as a vocal critic and opponent of Donald Trump. And on two issues, they really leaned into this in the advertising. One is on tax cuts. He voted against the tax cuts last summer. And the other is on immigration. He voted against border security and the border wall. And so, you know, it's one thing to have some, you know, minor disagreements with Donald Trump, but if you become an apostate on tax cuts and border security in a Republican primary, it becomes very difficult. The polling in this 4th Congressional District thing shows Gallerine with a little bit of a lead, and the prediction markets are now shifting towards Gallerine. So we'll find out. I don't know. I'm not here to hazard a guess. I don't know. It's a primary. Sometimes they're hard to poll. Massey has rabid fans. He is being endorsed right now by a bunch of Democrats and liberal interests, which does tell me something. So we'll pay attention to what happens in Kentucky tomorrow night. Another story just into the Scott Jennings Show. The Education Secretary, Linda McMahon, just finding out through an investigation that dead people, were getting student loans from the federal government. Take a listen to this. Cut 14.
8: I'm really proud of one of the things that we've done, and that is we've just really totally revamped the FAFSA program, which is the applications that students fill out, you know, for student aid as they're going to college. But as like many things in the government, we found that there was a lot of fraud going on, that there were bots that were applying for these loans. There were ghost students. There were dead people who were getting these loans, et cetera. And so we really did enforce and tweak this entire system so that we have this real-time fraud identity now. And it's
6: this whole issue of fraud that the Trump administration is working on, whether it's what Linda McMahon has come up with in the education programming, what J.D. Vance has been working on through his fraud task force, what's been found out in places like Ohio. What I think we're finding out is that there is just a massive, massive amount of fraud at virtually every level of government, federal and state. And based on what we heard from Brandon Gill right here on this show last week, he expects that there's some level of fraud going on in all 50 states, whether they're red or blue. Now, I think these Democratic-run states and these programs that Democrats champion, you're going to get a lot of fraud in those places. But I'm just not sure that there's any state or level of government that is immune. All you need, though, is somebody to look into it. Look what's going on in Minnesota. Story today there. So you remember the Feeding Our Future fraud scandal up there? That was a massive thing, like $250 million fraud scandal. Well, somebody that was the mastermind of that has been thrown in jail over that whole deal. And now they've told a reporter from the New York Post that, yes, in fact, Representative Ilhan Omar knew about the $250 million Feeding Our Future scam and looked the other way. That was she was kind of in on it. You can read about that in the New York Post. But again, it's another story, another sort of a brick in the wall here that we're learning about. Fraud at every level, federal, state, and people with positions of trust participating in it, knowing about it, looking the other way, helping it along. It ought to outrage every single taxpayer. That's the end of the show. Tomorrow we'll be back for Common Sense with the American People. I'm Scott Jennings on Salem. Thanks for listening.
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14: News. I'm Therese Crowley. Telltale evidence will be admitted in the murder trial of Luigi Mangione, charged with gunning down UnitedHealthcare CEO Brian Thompson.
15: The key piece of evidence, the alleged murder weapon, will be allowed in, but the judge threw out other evidence against Luigi Mangione.
14: Fox's Eric Sean says the gun, the silencer, and Mangione's red diary will all be admitted at his state murder trial. President Trump urging Iran to come back to the table fast before there's nothing left. U.S. officials say President Trump wants a deal to end the war, but military strikes are back on the table over Iran's repeated refusal to give up its nuclear options. Planet Earth in a close call with an asteroid. Asteroid 2026 JH2 hurtles past just 56,000 miles away. That's one quarter the distance of the moon, 523 Eastern. See it at Virtual Telescope. 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
6: The Supreme Court's decision striking down racial gerrymandering. The Supreme Court said enough is enough. And in this ruling, the justices raised the bar. 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
2: Hey guys, good morning. The Middle East remains on edge, waiting to see if the war will resume in the days ahead. Overnight, President Trump taking to Truth Social with a new warning for the regime. He said, for Iran, the clock is ticking, and they better get moving fast, or there won't be anything left of them. Time is of the essence. The president's post comes as reports indicate the Iranians have submitted a revised proposal to Pakistani mediators aimed at addressing some of the gaps in their previous response that President Trump described as a piece of garbage.
3: Therefore, from the very day after we sent our points to the American side via Pakistan, we were faced with a series of proposals from the other side, which have been reviewed over the past few days. As was announced yesterday, our own views have in turn been conveyed to the American side.
2: While diplomatic efforts play out, the economic situation in Iran is getting worse each day due to the ongoing U.S. blockade of Iranian ports. CENTCOM says more than 80 commercial vessels have been redirected and four were disabled to enforce the blockade. A senior Israeli official told Fox News that early signs are developing of a fuel crisis in Iran, with long lines at gas stations being observed. It's getting exponentially worse, the official added.
4: The economic situation is very, very bad. I mean, for 3 months now, the situation has completely deteriorated. Ever since these protests happened and the dollar price went up. Then, after the war started, the shop was basically closed for nearly a month. And now the situation is extremely bad.
2: The U.S. military buildup across the region does continue, with more transport planes arriving here each day. Guys?
5: So, that is the situation this morning. Stu Varney asked me to come on his show today on Fox Business. I listened to his monologue, which concluded, the president must finish the job, and then Stuart came to me. Cut number four.
6: Hugh Hewitt joining us this morning. Hugh, welcome to the program. It's been a long time, and we're very glad to see you.
7: Good morning.
6: Good morning, sir. Do we need military action on Iran to get to a viable peace deal?
7: I believe you were 100% correct, Stuart, when you said time to finish the job. I believe it was in England. If we were in the parliament, people would be thumping the table and saying, hear, hear, hear him, hear him. Because I agree with everything you said, except maybe going in to get the uranium. That's not pressing. What is pressing, Iran is bleeding out, but we want them to bleed out more quickly, their leadership. And so the military action, and I think you have anticipated what the situation room will be tomorrow. You've read the situation room, right? They're going to have a preference of bias for action that the president has telegraphed. I don't know what it'll be. It could be on many different fronts. It could be Karj Island. It could be the other islands. It could be operations within the country, certainly the IDF involved. But I 100% agree with you. We cannot allow the slow bleed out because the cost of the world is too high. And the president has said that again and again. So I think you nailed it.
6: All right, thanks, Hugh. I want to move on to a different subject. Republican Senator Bill Cassidy just lost his primary election in Louisiana. Senator Lindsey Graham says it's a direct result of Cassidy's criticism of President Trump. Listen to this.
8: There is no room in this party to destroy his agenda or to destroy him and his family as a Republican. Democrats do it all the time. If you align with Democrats to stop his agenda like Massey does, you're going to lose. If you align with Democrats to drive him out of office like Cassidy did, you're going to lose. I think President Trump's doing a hell of a good job, and if you try to destroy him, you're going to get destroyed. That's the takeaway.
6: Hugh Hewitt, it sure looks like criticizing President Trump is a losing strategy for Republicans. It is, isn't it?
7: Well, trying to destroy him is. I think Lindsey Graham picked his words very, very carefully there. J.D. Vance, the vice president, was in Maine last week, and he said about the very moderate Susan Collins that she's right for Maine. You're not going to see Donald Trump attacking Susan Collins. He's a political realist. She wins with 10 points. She's going to win again. But if you're in a red state, if you're in a deep red state like Bill Cassidy or in a deep red congressional district like Tom Massey, and all you do is complain and backstab and clip, then the president's coming after you, and I hope Tom Massey goes down tomorrow because he's nothing but a block on Republicans. He's not really a Republican. He's a Democrat who pretends to be a Republican who's just addicted to television time. So I think in red states, in an era of maximum partisanship, or in red congressional districts,

0: straight. You screw around with the president at your own peril, he will come after you. And it's been that way for 10 years now. So if you get taken out like the Indiana state senators or Senator Cassidy or Tom Massey tomorrow, it's your own damn fault. This is maximum partisanship. Play on the team that sent you. Stay with the people who brought you to the dance. Trump has been orchestrating the dance for 10 years. Lindsey's got it right. Don't try and destroy him.
1: It's fascinating to be commenting on this. We haven't seen anything like this for years and years and years, if ever before in my lifetime. Hugh Hewitt, real pleasure to have you on the show. Please do not be a stranger.
0: I like being with Stewart. He's an English gentleman, even though he's an American citizen now. Now, I will, I hope, tomorrow John Cornyn and Chip Roy win. Why? Because they always fight for the president, and they win. So John Cornyn's up for re-election. He won the first round where they went from 3-2. Attorney General Ken Paxton, scandal plagued Ken Paxton, going to lose that seat. He will lose to Tallarico. And therefore, you don't see Donald Trump down there trying to defeat John Cornyn, because John Cornyn votes with Donald Trump 99% of the time. And no matter what Ken Paxton says, that's what John Cornyn is. He's a rock-ribbed red Republican. And normal people are going to come out tomorrow, or the early voting is underway now, and I think the vote is on May 26th. John Cornyn should win. Tomorrow, however, Tom Massey in Kentucky should lose, because he is a pain in the neck of everyone in the Republican Party. And we can't put up with this anymore. We need party discipline and serious people. So when you're in a deep red state, throw punches for the Republican. When you're in a blue state and you're a Republican, you have to reflect your state or you get tossed out. And if you're in a deep red district, do not, Lauren Boebert's the latest to get in the president's crosshairs. Just don't do that. Don't be stupid. You can't take stupid out of some people, right? They get stuck on stupid like Tom Massey, or they get addicted to being on TV, or they're just not very stable people. Bill Cassidy, I know he liked the headline now and then. He liked to be on TV a little bit too much. He wanted to mess around with Maha. If you're from Louisiana, be like John Kennedy and go on Fox and go on the Salem News Channel and come on this program and speak up for the president and his agenda and be a Republican. It's a two-party system. It's not a two-and-a-half-party system. There is, if you're in the moderate middle, you'd better be from a state like Maine that is smaller and appreciates people who go both ways and are seeing both sides or have a lot of power, like Susan Collins on the Appropriations Committee. Don't be a dummy. Now, we got a lot of fun stuff. We won't know about the war until tomorrow. All right, so I lined up Drew Lawler, who is the Principal Deputy Assistant Secretary at the Department of Commerce in charge of fisheries, because I want to do oceans for a long time. I've got Terry Pluto coming in. Terry is the Dean of Ohio Sports Writers, because the Cavs won last night. They gave me a heart attack on Friday night by losing Game 6 in Cleveland, and I was in despair. And then last night, I wouldn't watch the game. I just thought they're going to get killed in Detroit. I'd look at my phone. I was up way too late because I got all wrapped up. They're ahead by 5, then they're ahead by 10, then they're ahead by 15, then they're ahead by 25. I'm still thinking they're going to lose this game because they're the Cavaliers, and they are not. They've won the NBA championship once, and they did it with LeBron in 2016. And Cleveland sports teams just do this to Cleveland. Everybody listening to me on 1420 AM, The Answer in Cleveland, you know this. But if you're listening to me on AM 970, The Answer in New York, let it be known, Cavaliers are very talented, and I like the beard. He brings a certain distance from drama. And Donovan Mitchell is just a superstar. And Jared Allen and Evan Mobley, they're great. We got some sharpshooters and Sam Merrill. And we got Dean Wade is a great defender. We got a club to root for here, and I'm very excited about that. My friend Jim Bly is in charge of affiliate relations for me. He calls up people and says, you really ought to carry the Hugh Hewitt Show. He's on the Salem News Channel. He's a Fox News contributor. He's been doing his radio show for 25 years, and he really has to sell hard. Jim is, unfortunately, a New York Knicks fan. So I'm not talking to Jim for the next 2 weeks. It's every two nights, beginning tomorrow night, Tuesday, Thursday, Saturday, Monday, and then maybe the Cavs will have swept by that point. I doubt it. But maybe it's possible. But I do love playing the Knicks. I do love it when little old Cleveland. So Terry Politto's coming along. Tom Cotton will be here in hour number two to talk about the situation with Iran. And stay tuned right now. We're going to learn about the oceans from Drew Waller. Stay tuned.
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6: Welcome back, America. I'm Hugh Hewitt in the Relief Factor studio. Last week when the president was in Beijing, I kept waiting to hear if they were going to talk about the Chinese fishing fleet, which is a giant malignant presence on the high seas. I know that because I know Drew Lawler. Drew Lawler is the principal deputy assistant secretary for NOAA, the National Oceanographic and Atmospheric Administration, NOAA, and he is the principal deputy assistant secretary in charge of negotiations. Drew, welcome. It's great to see you. As Dwayne said, you've got the best camera angle going. We love your camera angle there, very oceanographic there, oceanic. Tell me, did the fishing stuff come up last week with the president and his team in Beijing?
7: It did not, but that's okay. We're on it.
6: Well, let's talk about what you do, because people don't know how the Chi-Coms are at work just fishing out our oceans wherever they can.
7: Sure. So first, thanks for having me on. You know, most people have no idea what goes on beyond our 200-mile exclusive economic zone. But I can tell you, Hugh, it's the Wild West out there. For starters, as you mentioned, there is the extensive use of enslaved labor on Chinese fishing boats. I mean, to put that into perspective, we might have, when I say we, the United States might have maybe 300 boats that fish outside of our 200-mile exclusive economic zone. China has 17,000 by some estimates, and they predominantly use enslaved labor on these boats. About a year ago, I had the experience of being on the U.S. Coast Guard cutter Harriet Lane in the western central Pacific, and we were doing some boardings of Chinese longline boats, and sure enough, on the very first boat we boarded, our crew found out that the Chinese captain told the crew, which was, I think, Filipino crew members, that if you don't sign up for 12 more months, you have to forfeit your pay for the last 12 months. So a clear case of forced labor. And that's just China. I mean, it's estimated that in Ecuador, a very aggressive fishing fleet international, they have 40,000 commercial fishing boats that are predominantly hammering Dorado, also known as mahi-mahi. And then you've got other nations, like other Asian nations, as well as some European nations that will catch thousands of sharks only to cut the fins off of them and then dump the carcasses overboard. So there's no shortage of issues when it comes to managing international fisheries.
6: Now, this is your second tour of duty in a Trump administration in the same job doing the same thing. Are we making progress?
7: Correct.
6: Does anyone actually abide by the negotiations that end up in deals?
7: That is a really great question because, for the most part, this is the honor system. I mean, when you think about it, you've got China with perhaps 17,000 fishing boats fishing the high seas. Who knows when they offload their catch? Who's weighing it? Who's weighing the Central American nations? I can tell you this. Out there on the high seas, the U.S. wears the white hat. Our fishing fleet is the most regulated fishing fleet in the world, and we are very good at what we do. But when it comes to other nations abiding by these rules and regulations that are very carefully negotiated, the question is, we hope so, but the question is, really, are they? Sometimes we can put observers on boats, and sometimes we can have observers in the force themselves when they unload their catch, but that's not always the case globally.
6: Well, now, how do you sanction a fleet of 40,000 boats using long lines and cutting fins off a shark? What's the enforcement mechanism? We're not members of the Law of the Sea Treaty, thank goodness, it's a bad treaty, but what does the United States do as the good cop on the ocean's blue?
7: Well, there are a couple of mechanisms in place that, one, without drifting too far into the weeds, and it's a mouthful, it's called the High Seas Driftnet Moratorium Protection Act. That's a law in the books that Congress has had for about going back 12 years now, I believe. And that law says that if other nations are not using methods of conservation that are comparable to that of the United States, that we then have the authority under the statute to restrict their fish imports in the United States. It's a big hammer. So rather than going after individual boats or individual vessel owners, we actually have the ability to go after and sanction an entire nation. So there are mechanisms in place. We have not used them extensively yet, but they are in place.
6: Have you brought that hammer down on anyone yet?
7: Well, we've certainly identified nations for bringing the hammer down on them. The next step would be for that to go to the Secretary of Commerce and up to the chain of command to the White House. So the question, so in some cases, I think we have in limited cases, but these identifications have just recently been made. So we will see how that rolls out.
6: So beyond fishing, the other big thing that people don't quite grasp is there's a lot of stuff on the ocean bottom, a lot of minerals, a lot of valuable minerals. Is there any kind of convention? Are you working on any deal that allocates who gets to take what, when, and where?
7: Well, yeah, there is. There is a governing body for that. We have not signed on to it yet. Again, you know, President Trump is very savvy when it comes to these deals, and there's any multilateral deal is very problematic because you limit your ability to put the U.S. first, and you put yourself at the mercy, quite frankly, of a consensus organization. So we have, for example, in the management of our fisheries, all of these fisheries are managed by consensus. So what that means is that every nation has to agree to what your fishing quota is going to be. And that's how you get, for example, we've got nations like Morocco, which has four times the U.S. bluefin quota in the Atlantic. You've got Tunisia that's got three times. You've got the EU that has 15 times the U.S. quota. Now, how did that happen? You'd have to ask my predecessors. But I mean, so when it comes to these multilateral negotiations, they're problematic for President Trump's mandate to put America first.
6: Drew Lawler, I appreciate the quick glimpse into the complexity of the world. We're all focused in on the war in Iran, but meanwhile, America is battling for freedom of the seas and free competition everywhere. You've been on the front line for a long time in both Trump administrations. Thank you for doing that, and thank you for joining me today. Don't go anywhere, America. I'm going to switch from fishing, all right? I'm going to go from fishing to basketball. Why? Because it's Monday. It's Monday, and we're waiting on the war tomorrow. So I'm going to talk to Terry Pluto. Terry is the Dean of Sports Writers in Ohio, longtime friend, occasional guest on the program, longtime guest and friend of the program, talking about the fact that the Cavs almost killed me last night, actually Friday night. They lost Game 6 against the Pistons in Cleveland, and I thought there's no way they can beat Detroit in Detroit. But they did. In fact, it wasn't a beating. It was a slaughterhouse. Sorry, Detroit. I'm on in Detroit. Sorry what happened. Not really. But now it's New York time. And Jim Bly, if you're listening, Mr. James Bly, the Cavaliers are coming to town. I'm sure you'll be sitting courtside with Spike Lee and Ben Stiller in the Glitterati. But the rough and tough Cavaliers are coming to town. AM 970 listeners, stay tuned.
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9: California politics means big bucks for Las Vegas. Jason Campadonia with the latest.
10: People have been placing bets in Sin City on who will replace Governor Gavin Newsom when he's termed out in January. Right now, the House has former Biden cabinet official Javier Becerra leading the race with 52% support and billionaire Tom Steyer coming in second. The prediction market Polymarket says they've raked in about $22 million in bets and trading volume on the California governor's race. I'm Jason Campadonia.
9: UCLA has developed a new multimedia textbook. More from Tammy Trujillo.
11: 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The textbook officially launched this month to coincide with Asian American Pacific Islander Heritage Month. 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
9: California gas prices are holding steady. AAA says the statewide average price is $6.14. In L.A. County, $6.22 a gallon. Now here's National Weather Service meteorologist Andrew Rourke with your Answer weather forecast.
12: Looking at a mostly sunny day, nice temperatures out there, mid to upper 70s across the coasts, and in the valleys even warmer with upper 70s to lower 80s. Overnight, look for mostly clear skies with only perhaps some low clouds in the Long Beach area. Going into Tuesday, look for a mostly sunny and warmer day, High temperatures in the mid-70s to lower 80s across the coasts, in the mid-80s through the upper 80s in the valleys.
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6: Welcome back, America. I'm Hugh Hewitt. As you know, if you've listened to the show for 25 years, I'm kind of a Cleveland sports nut. Browns, Guardians, Cavs in that order, and the Ohio State University Buckeyes as well. But Browns, Guards, Cavs. And the Cavs have really been with me sort of as a ghost since when they got the Bill Fitch years. I saw them lose to the Celtics in the Garden in 1976 in the playoffs. And when LeBron was here, it was like cheating. It was a cheat code. Well, someone who's been at it longer than me is Terry Pluto, and he makes a living doing that. He is the dean of sports writers in Northern Ohio. He's been covering the Cavs and the Browns and the Indians and the Guardians forever because he's my age. Welcome, Terry. I couldn't even bring myself to turn the game on last night. I kept peeking at my phone after the game six, thinking, they're going to kill me. They're going to kill. Even when they were up 20 points, I thought they were going to kill me. Did you have that worry?
19: Not too much in this game once it got going watching it, but going into that game, sure, these guys are very capable of losing a game seven or that. But it's funny, before I left for game six, now the Cavs at that point were up 3-2, best of seven series. Game six was at home. And so I said to my wife, knowing these guys, they're going to lose the home game, then have to go to Detroit and win that one. But they've been doing everything the hard way. And I mean, it was kind of a throwaway comment, but it sort of fit what's going on this year. Donovan Mitchell.
6: You picked them in seven. I listened to Terry's Talking podcast, and you've called the last two series Cavs in seven. But we are on in New York right now. We're on AM 970, The Answer, at this time exactly. What do the Knicks fans have to worry about with the Cavaliers coming to town?
19: I mean, generally, if you're a Knicks fan, you should think your team is perfectly positioned to take out Cleveland in five or six games because Cleveland and Detroit were just beating each other up in this emotionally and physically draining series. You guys are watching tape and eating out and practicing or whatever. But the one thing that sometimes happens when a team doesn't play for several days and the other team comes in and has to play like 48 hours later, is sometimes that visiting team will steal a game. I remember seeing this happen to the Cavs a couple of times where, you know, they had all this time off between, and they just weren't ready to go. But in terms of, like, who's got a better roster, New York has a better roster. But, you know, the Cavs, they have Donovan Mitchell, who, by the way, he is the seventh all-time scorer in NBA playoff history, averaging nearly 28 points a game. I mean, that's, he's a big-time player. And they have some big guys in Jared Allen, Evan Mobley. You know, they have James Harden is a total enigma of, I mean, the guy has been in the NBA 17 years, gone to the playoffs every single year, and then has a history of just horrible performances in big games. So I think that the Cavs are very good, but, you know, I fear the Knicks for them. Nonetheless, this was a big deal for the Cavs to get to the conference finals or like the NBA Final Four because they hadn't done it since 2018. But as you mentioned, it kind of was a cheat sheet when you had LeBron James.
5: Right.
19: I mean, at one point, LeBron James took two different teams to the finals for eight consecutive years. I mean, that may be one of the greatest accomplishments ever. But the last time the Cavs got to the Final Four without LeBron was 1992. Even Hugh wasn't born then.
20: Oh, you know, I was because I was there. They went, when the Chones hurt club right. In the 70s, they got close then. But you're talking about the Lenny Wilkins years with Brad Doherty yes. And Mark Price, and they were a fabulous club. What right. I want to ask you,
19: you had to go back to your point, back to the middle 70s, that team you talked about there. The Cavs came into being in 1970, so they haven't been around as long as the Knicks, but they've been around a long time. They've won one title in 2016 with LeBron, and this is, other than LeBron was here, this is only the second time they've been to the NBA Final Four.
20: Now, what I want to set up, we'll take a break here, Cherry, and I'll come back, I'll give you the floor. I think, I want to make sure I use the right term. I don't want to use the term nice. This is the good team. These are good guys. Everybody on this club, from Donovan Mitchell, Jared Allen, Evan Mobley. In Nicaragua, even the beard, though he is very driven by business considerations, he's got a good off the court. They are good guys, and there was this label attached to them as being soft. They got it from the Knicks 3 years ago. Mm-hmm. So we're coming back from break, and I want you to talk about how tough this team is, because I think to win two game sevens on the road, New York, listen to me, AM 970, The Answer. We're coming for you. I'm just saying that. We being Cavaliers fans, we're proud of our club. I'll be right back with Terry Pluto. Stay tuned.
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6: Welcome back, America. I am back with Terry Pluto, author of 30-something books over at terrypluto.com, including a lot of wonderful basketball books. In fact, I'm always surprised when he tells David Campbell, his colleague on the Terry's Talking podcast, he's a basketball guy first. I'm a basketball guy last, Terry, because I don't understand the game. I watch the game. I don't understand the game. I cheer for the Cavs, but they're doing stuff I don't understand. Why did you become a basketball guy? You started out with Earl Weaver and the Orioles. How did you become a basketball guy?
7: Actually, kind of flips between basketball and baseball. My father took me to both. That's why. He played basketball and baseball. He played everything at Benedictine High School in Cleveland. But the things that we went to games were to watch the Tribe and to watch when the Cavs came into existence in 1970. So that was the father-son thing. And now, when you talk about understanding the NBA, I struggle even to this day to fully understand what goes on in a football game. And I'm talking from on a serious level, like, you know, the coaches do on that, whereas I feel real comfortable in the other two areas. But I think a lot of times you end up with whatever sport that somebody in your family sticks you with.
6: That's true. That's why I went to every Browns game at home growing up from 1965. I know the Browns inside out, not like a coach, but I know what's going on. Now, tell New York, New Yorkers that are listening, about this club and why they're such good guys.
7: Well, I think, first of all, they're drama-free, and that is that's rare in the NBA. I'm not saying they're the Knicks haven't had too much drama of late, but in the past they did. But the Cavs generally, with LeBron, you get kind of drama, but you don't get bad drafted. Some guy got busted at 4 a.m. drama, but with LeBron, it was always he'll leave, he'll stay, his contract. But these guys, they are really good guys. I'm not saying everybody belongs in a church window, but I am saying that, I know Kenny Atkinson very well. I had a relationship with J.B. Bickerstaff. They talk about coaching these guys. They said, it's never a pleasure because you feel all the pressure just from the NBA, but you feel like you've got guys that will do what you say if you can make yourself clear and sound like you know what you're doing. And that's a big thing. Remember, the NBA is a league where the average coach lasts 3 years. Or how about this one? When the Cavs play the Knicks, they'll face Mike Brown, coaching the Knicks, an excellent coach. He's been fired twice by the Cavs. How about that?
6: Yeah. And by the Lakers, and by the Kings. Mike Brown is a fine, he's a good guy, too. In a league with a lot of reprobates, Cleveland has had good people. The final thing I want to emphasize, New York City, 8 million people. Cleveland, not 8 million people. New York City, Jared Allen unfortunately said the lights were too bright, but it is Madison Square Garden. Rocket Arena is raucous, but it's not that. They're different cultures entirely. Does that reflect in the team?
7: Perhaps. I'll say this. Tom Thibodeau really did bring the Knicks out of the wilderness. And did a terrific job. But the guy finally takes him to the conference finals for the first time in 12,000 years, and they fire him. I guess that's a New York thing. But in terms of, like you mentioned, Jared Allen, the bright lights, that happened in 23 when the Cavs got knocked out in the playoffs. And Jared sort of actually kind of spoke for the heart about his own performance, said, sometimes the lights were too bright. Well, that got pinned on him. And stuck almost like you get gum on the bottom of your shoe. No matter what you do, you're there. So every time you had a bad game in the playoffs, well, lights are too bright for Jarrett. And hey, the whole team's that way. Well, as you mentioned, Jarrett had two big game sevens. And in fact, in those two games, he's averaged like 22 points and 12 rebounds and helped the Cavs get to this point. And I don't think the lights are going to be the problem if the Cavs end up losing to the Knicks. It's probably going to be the Knicks' talent. But this team is a lot more mature than that team that got knocked out in 23. And I just think it'd be a fun series. By the way, Mike Brown, here's what I'm going to tell you about the kind of guy Mike Brown was. After he got fired the first time by the Cavs, he volunteered at St. Edward's High School, which is in suburban Cleveland, and he was helping them coach the JV football team. He kind of grew up as a football guy and had some friend there. And we had a picture of him one time doing a story. He's out there like with towels and water bottles, doing that. Like he was coaching, but he's also like serving as the water boy. And he's totally unpretentious. He and Kenny Atkinson, the Cavs coach, are close friends. Kenny grew up in Long Island in New York. And, of course, Donovan Mitchell, the Cavs star, he's from New York. Donovan's father works in the front office for the Mets. So those two are very excited about this series being in New York, and we'll see what happens.
6: Oh, well, I can't wait for Terry's talking tomorrow, so I want a little preview. And no one who doesn't listen to this show in Cleveland will hear it before the podcast drops. What's your prediction going to be for this series? Because you did call it correctly, Cavs in seven, the last two.
7: Yeah, I'm probably going to go with the Knicks in six. I'd like to go otherwise, but in fact, we're going to hold the podcast till Wednesday. We're going to do it after the first
6: game. Oh, you are?
7: But,
6: Oh, you're waiting for the first game? Okay, let me ask you this. I thought you were going to say that. I think this club could surprise. I think they're elevating. Mm-hmm. Last night was amazing. So do you have a little bit of hope? Is that what's going to kill us, a little bit of hope here?
7: Well, sure. Anytime you say series is going to go six games, then it's like, and the other thing that happens now when you get this deep in the playoffs, you never know who's going to blow an Achilles, pull a hamstring, etc. I mean, a lot of these different playoff series are settled with an injury at the wrong time. Indiana was all set to win the title last year when Tyrese Halliburton, their star point guard, hurt his calf muscle in game six. He tried to play on it in game seven. He blew it and he was out. So,
6: all right, last question, Terry. Are you writing a book about this club? Because I think it's a very interesting collection of people. Very interesting people. We have 1 minute.
7: Not as of now, right now. Who knows? 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
6: 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I guess I have to wait till Wednesday. Rats. And he'll be suffering like I will be suffering watching the Cavs on Tuesday night. 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
7: Back, America. During my conversation with Terry Pluto, news began to break that in San Diego at the Islamic Center, there is an active shooter. During the break, I checked, and I see live feeds from helicopters over the Islamic Center in San Diego, with many police congregated in a group at the front. So my assumption is that the shooting is over. We will wait for casualty reports and more details as they arrive. But I can't imagine police would be in that alignment if there was actually an active shooter still risking people's lives and limb at the Islamic Center of San Diego. More to come up. I'm in the Relief Factor studio. I'm taking my Relief Factor right now. I did 5.5 this morning. I'll add another mile tonight because I meant to do 6, but I got the distance wrong. Something went wrong, but Relief Factor never goes wrong. And, you know, when you take Icarian Curcumin with Resveratrol Omega every day, it doesn't matter if you do 5.5 or 6 or 6.5 or 7 or 2 or 10. You don't get the minor aches and pains that come with trundling. I had a friend, Keelan, and Mary Pat went down to watch Mary Pat's son, Michael, run the Cleveland Marathon yesterday. And apparently it was hot, hot, hot in Cleveland yesterday. Not good. Like the San Diego Marathon I ran with my friend Bill decades ago and ended up in a blistering 5.5 hour pace because it was 85 degrees. It's not good to, quote, run marathons when it's hot. But Michael finished. Good on you, Michael. 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Let me also remind you, Prison Fellowship's Angel Tree Camps are now signing up campers. And they need to find out how much money they raise, and we are helping them raise money. And this audience has already sent 100 kids to camp. So we raised 20 grand or so last month. That's great. Last week. Let's do it again, but triple it down. Get kids to camp. We got to do it in May and early June so that we can sign, open up the camps, order the food, make sure that there are enough counselors, get the school, the camp nurses, make sure there are enough horses and enough food, enough pizza, enough water balloons, enough mosquito repellent. It depends on how many kids. Now, these kids, their dad's in jail, their mom's in jail, or both parents are in jail. They normally don't get a normal summer. They don't get a weekend camp, but you make it possible for them. So thank you in advance for your donation. You can go to HughHewitt.com and donate at the top of the website. You'll see the Angel Tree banner there, or call 888-206-2726. That's 888-206-2726. 888-206-2726. 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
10: News. I'm John Saucier. A federal jury siding with OpenAI and its top executives in a feud with Elon Musk. The billionaire accused them of betraying a shared vision for it to guide artificial intelligence development as a nonprofit. Musk accused OpenAI CEO Sam Altman and his top deputy of shifting him more into a money-making mode behind his back. The judge accepted the verdict and dismissed Musk's claims. Disgraced South Carolina attorney Alec Murdoch is now suing the court clerk from his trial, Becky Hill, after the state Supreme Court overturned Murdoch's murder convictions, finding Hill's influence on the jury denied Murdoch a fair trial. His attorney's Jim Griffin.
11: We filed a lawsuit on behalf of Richard Alexander Murdoch Sr. versus Rebecca Hill. In this lawsuit, we file it under the federal civil rights statute.
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7: 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I'm Hugh Hewitt in the Relief Factor studio. Welcome aboard. Secretary of War Pete Hegseth without campaigning in Kentucky with Ed Gowrain, who is trying to unseat the moron Tom Massie. Kentucky, do the right thing. Get rid of Massie. Here's what the Secretary of War had to say about Ed Gowrain.

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2: Left in American history, too often Massey's instinct is to throw elbows at fellow Republicans instead of the people who are destroying our country or want to destroy our country. And there's one man standing in their way, and it's President Trump. And President Trump needs reinforcements. And that's what warfighters do. They stand behind leaders and have their back. Warfighters understand mission. They understand teamwork. They understand loyalty. And they understand that in the middle of a fight, you don't weaken your own side. You advance to the objective. And that's what Ed Gallrein understands.
3: All right. Now, we also have up north the tattooed, Nazi tattooed nutter up north, Graham Plattner, who gave an interview to the New York Times, Lulu Garcia Navarro, cut number 17.
4: I want to come back to something that we mentioned at the top, which is something else that happened during your time in the Middle East. And that is, of course, that you got a tattoo.
5: Well, that was in Croatia.
4: That was in Croatia, but it was during this period then when you were serving.
5: Yeah, 2007.
4: Right. Right. And it resembles Nazi insignia.
5: Yeah, it's a skull and crossbones. I got a skull and crossbones with a bunch of other Marines in a tattoo parlor in Croatia because skull and crossbones are things that Marines get. And I had it for 17 years.
3: That's not true. I was having dinner with my brother-in-law, career Marine. Laughed at that idea. Everyone knows it was a Nazi tattoo. He even bragged about it repeatedly. She continues on about this subject, cut number 18.
4: There are controversial statements also on social media. You posted over 1,800 comments under the username P. Hustle from 2009 to November 2021, and some of them are objectively concerning. You said rural Mainers are racist and stupid. You said that sexual assault victims should take responsibility for themselves. This all came out in the national press.
5: Yeah.
4: Why didn't you disclose this stuff first?
5: We did. We released all of the comments. I mean, when people came to us, they're like, oh, we've got a couple little ones. And we were like, I mean, there's a lot more than a couple. So we just put everything out there. So
4: you did delete them, though, before the campaign launched.
5: I deleted them a while ago.
3: He deleted them, but they're not deleted. And they tell you all you need to know about Graham Plattner. He's a nut, and he's a nutter from up north with a Nazi tattoo. And Susan Collins, as chairwoman of the Appropriations Committee and perhaps the most respected member of the Senate on both sides of the aisle, that one will not be close. Now, I happen to have joined Trey Gowdy, my friend, last night. I was looking at my phone at the Cavs game and then zoomed in on Trey and then went back to worrying about the Cavs game last night. Here's what I had to say to Trey about the redistricting wars, because it is really stupid what people say about what ought to be very simply said. Can we play cut number 3 from last night?
6: Joining us is Fox News contributor Hugh Hewitt. Welcome, Professor. Virginia drew 10 out of 11 blue seats. The court did not say it was wrong per se. The court said Virginia did not do it the right way, which to me means Democrats will be back next election trying to do it again. What do you think?
3: I agree with that, Trey, and I wish I had your precision when I was teaching, because you summed up the entire application of the law. States can do whatever they want with congressional districts. They absolutely can. Partisanship extreme. They can give it to an AI program and say, make it all Democrats, make it all Republicans. They cannot use race, religion, ethnicity, alienage in the drawing of those districts, either to reward anyone or to punish anyone. It's that simple. It took the Supreme Court 30 years and Justice Alito to finally get to that level of simplicity. Had Virginia done it the right way, according to the Virginia State Constitution, had they gone through all the steps and jumped over all

0: the right hurdles and through the right hoops, they would have gotten their 10 Democratic districts, and the Virginia State Supreme Court wouldn't have thrown it out, and the United States Supreme Court would not have upheld the Virginia State Supreme Court. But they didn't. They blew past all the rules that they themselves have in the Virginia Constitution. In South Carolina, Senator Kelly's simply wrong. You cannot draw a district to give it to a black person. You can draw a district to give it to a Democrat. You can draw a district to give it to upstate, downstate, a couple of districts in Charleston, compactness. You just can't use race. I don't know why this is so hard for people to understand.
1: Yeah, it took them 60-something pages, and you did it in about 60 seconds. The Constitution requires redistricting and reapportionment every 10 years. Do you think the drawing of maps mid-decade or even more often, like every 2 years, is good for the republic? Politics aside, do you think it's good for the republic?
0: No, but I also believe that we're in an age of maximum partisanship. Massachusetts, for example, 30 to 40% of people who live in the Bay State are Republicans. They have no congressman. Illinois, wild maps. California, down to 5 Republicans. They've got 40% plus of the state. It's going to happen in every state where one party controls both houses of the legislature and the governorship. And it's going to happen till they get it just right. And you mentioned how we draw these. AI comes up, and it's not going to be a question now of whether or not they're close enough. We're going to get this exactly right. There's so much data in the system by we, both Republicans and Democrats, people drawing the maps. There's so much data to be had in the system that you'll just ask Claude or Grok or whatever, give me a map. If you've got Republicans in charge of everything, give me a map that gives every district to a Republican. You're going to get that. You can do it if you're a Democrat. So you'd better win at least one branch of your state government, or come every 2 years it's going to get redistricted, but not good for the republic. I like the 10-year system. There is one other constitutional command. You know this. I know. One person, one vote. So every district has got to stay, whenever they're drawn, at close to the same number of people being represented.
1: It used to be the variance could be de minimis, and now it literally has to be the exact same number of people. I looked at a couple of proposed maps in my own home state, Spartanburg, Greenville, Charleston, Columbia. Professor, they're butchered under some of these maps. I mean, the maps look like, on both sides, they look like someone on LSD drawing a Rorschach ink blot test. There's no contiguity. There's no community of interest. I can't imagine this is what our founding fathers envisioned, but you're the scholar on the Constitution, not me.
0: Well, you go back to look at Elbridge Gerry's original district. Gerrymandering got its name from the district that was drawn for Elbridge Gerry, and it was a gerrymander like a salamander. So this is not exactly a new innovation in the United States. Political people are going to do political stuff. Partisans are going to be partisan. Factions are going to be factions. The good news for the country is it even out over the entire country. Right. Some states like California are going to jam down Republicans and screw them. Some states like Texas are going to jam down Democrats and screw them. Florida might. I don't know what South Carolina is going to do. It's a very Republican state. But I know what we can't do. The Constitution is mostly a negative document. We can't step on free speech. We can't step on the free exercise of religion. And we cannot use race to do anything, either positive for someone, affirmative action in admissions, or negative for someone, longer sentences for, say, black people. We just cannot do that. We're long past our racial history. It's a good thing that we are. So on the one hand, it's bad that we're redistricting all at once and it's sort of an endless political process. On the other hand, we're past the, Voting Rights Act of 1965 is 60 years old. We're long past literacy tests and poll taxes. So that's good.
1: Yeah, and I don't know if you want to do it or if you want me to do it, but one of us needs to let Mark Kelly know that we got a guy named Tim Scott in South Carolina who actually represents the entire state. So the notion that there is no black representation, he really ought to take the time to go meet Tim. I think they serve in the same body, don't they?
0: And I think they'd get along. Senator Scott's pretty easy to get along, and it's not that big of a chamber. I'm sure you've been there, too. It's just not that hard to talk to each other.
2: I'll be right back, America. That was last night on Trey Gowdy, Sunday Night in America with Trey Gowdy. Love always occurring with the congressman. Stay tuned. I'm Hugh Hewitt.
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2: Welcome back, America. There is a wildfire in Simi Valley near the Reagan Ranch, which is spreading rapidly. It's named the Sandy Fire. I will keep you up to speed on that. They had to call it the Red Sox Fire, because they're on fire, too. I'm joined now by Red Sox fan Senator Tom Cotton. What do you think, Senator? Should we call it the Red Sox Fire, given what's going on in Boston?
9: Just setting up you for a wonderful return. But, you know, it's kind of that way across the entire American League East. I know your Indians just scrapped to get over 500, but they may be one of three or four teams.
2: We are in first place in Cleveland. We are in first place, and we just crushed the Reds this weekend. Senator, let's go to what Amit Sehgal of Channel 12 in Israel just posted. Trump, quote, We plan to strike Iran tomorrow, but we are delaying it at the request of Qatar, Saudi Arabia, and the Emirates due to serious negotiations currently taking place. Serious negotiations having to do with anything with Iran is really a misnomer, isn't it? They're not serious. They're nuts.
9: No, Hugh, and they've never been serious about negotiations at any point. They frequently, almost always, use negotiations as a delaying and temporizing tactic, thinking they can tap along Americans in the West and continue to advance, whether it's on their nuclear front or the missile front or supporting terrorism. But I think they've learned the hard way twice with Donald Trump that he doesn't let people tap him along. He certainly doesn't continue negotiations on farcical proposals like Iran came back with last week, demanding, among other things, reparations for the damage we had caused.
2: Yeah. I'm going to ask Dwayne or Adam or Harley to find President Obama's sit down with Stephen Colbert while I'm talking to you. But in terms of negotiating with them right now, do you think we have a good fix on who is actually in control of the IRGC now?
9: Yeah, Hugh, I think we do. But I think the jockeying that's obviously part of any government is even more severe now inside Iran than it was before the war started. The now deceased supreme leader permitted that jockeying to happen, but always had the stature to impose a final decision. His son, whom he didn't want to be his successor, clearly does not have that stature and authority inside the regime. And therefore, it's not clear that if one hand promises the other thing, one thing, the other hand can deliver that thing.
2: So I want to play for you now President Obama sitting down last week with Stephen Colbert. Why a failed president chose a failed late-night talk co-host to do this, I don't know, but here he is talking about the failed JCPOA.
10: We pulled it off without firing a missile. We got 97% of their enriched uranium out. They were able to maintain a modest civilian nuclear program for energy. And
11: so you think it was working?
10: Well, it's not only did I think it was working, even Israeli intelligence thought it was working. Even our intelligence services thought it was working. So there's no dispute that it worked.
2: Senator Cotton, I want to stop there, because when someone embeds an obvious lie in a response, it's good to stop. When he says there's no dispute that it worked, that's an obvious lie. Because you and I are among about a million people who disputed that it worked, but you're the expert. Did it work?
9: Hugh, I want to answer that from a slightly different perspective than you have. And I want to say that I agree with Barack Obama that his nuclear deal was working exactly as he planned it to work. It was elevating Iran. It was making Iran stronger. It was gradually enriching Iran. And it was designed to make Iran the dominant regional power so the United States would no longer have to worry about the Middle East. So we could just let Israel and Arab nations balance off against each other and, as Barack Obama sees it, stop being the aggressor, stop threatening Iran, to pull in our horns and stick our head in the sand and act like a normal nation that's not always so belligerent to those poor Ayatollahs. So in that regard, Hugh, yes. The nuclear deal was working exactly as it was planned by Barack Obama.
2: Well, I yield.
9: America was to blame.
2: I yield to you that that's a good debater's point. But when he embedded within it, there's no dispute about it. I just think it's crazy to say that on television.
9: From the standpoint of a normal Arkansan who's worried about the Ayatollahs getting nuclear weapons and missiles that could blow us up or blow up our friends and our troops in the region, then no, of course that deal was not working. Hugh, I can't remember all the various timelines and sunsets it had on it, but suffice it to say, if we had stayed in that deal, if President Trump hadn't withdrawn from it in his first term, the constraints of that deal would almost all be gone by now. Iran would have a mass nuclear infrastructure in which it could race towards a nuclear breakout, and there were no...
2: Now, I'd like to turn finally to the ruins of the New York Times. You threw the first wrecking ball into with your op-ed in 2020, and that destroyed half the building. The rest of the building came down last week. By building, I mean the analogy to a place where serious work is done, with the op-ed by Nicholas Kristof on dog rape. I don't know if you even read it, Do you have any comment on what's happened over there? Because they do have 14 million subscribers. People like puzzles. They like recipes. They like travel news. But, boy, oh, boy, are they a wreck.
9: Yeah, Hugh, I would suggest that your listeners go look at the Babylon Bee's much better story that it, the reports that Israel were training dogs to take over Nakatomi Plaza and steal $340 million in bear bonds, because that's about as legitimate and credible as the New York Times story. But it is a sad commentary on Mr. Kristof, who I know has been on your show before, and the editors and owners of the New York Times that they would publish such nonsense.
2: What? It's a mind virus, and I don't know where anti-Semitism comes from. Sometimes it starts in the heart, and it moves up to the brain, and it captures the brain, and you say stupid things. But sometimes it starts in the brain as anti-Israel propaganda. It goes to the heart and becomes anti-Semitism. I don't know which way it worked, but your Senate's not free of this. And Graham Plattner and others, El Sayed in Michigan, they want to join and make the Senate crazy. And, I mean, don't your colleagues across the aisle in their quieter moments with you in the cloakroom say, this place is going to change a lot if El Sayed and Graham Plattner show up here?
9: Well, Hugh, we're going to make sure that they don't show up there. We're going to reelect Susan Collins, who's been a champion for Mainers for decades, and we're going to elect Mike Rogers in Michigan. Unfortunately, this is now the mainstream of the Democratic Party. This is not a fringe of their party anymore. This is the absolute mainstream because it's what their voters are increasingly demanding and their elected politicians espouse. I mean, just look at what the aspiring 2028 presidential candidates are saying every week or on their social media feeds, Hugh.
2: I will, and in the meantime, I'm going to give you a tip. I don't know if you're a betting man, but Cavaliers in seven, Senator. Cavaliers in seven over the Knicks. Good to talk to you, as always. Thank you for joining me. Hey, America, don't forget the kids who want to go to camp this summer who can't because their mom or their dad are in jail. Help them out at the Angel Tree Fund that I've got running over at the top of HughHewitt.com. 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You got to have insurance. You got to have counselors. You got to have mosquito repellent. You got to feed them. You got to get them sunscreen. 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Or you can call in a donation at 888-206-2726. 888-206-2764. 888-206-2764. I'm sorry, it's on my sheet twice. 888-206-2764. 888-206-2764. I'll be right back. 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That's that.
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12: News. I'm John Saucier. A federal jury siding with OpenAI and its top executives in a feud with Elon Musk. The billionaire accused them of betraying a shared vision for it to guide artificial intelligence development as a nonprofit. Musk accused OpenAI CEO Sam Altman and his top deputy of shifting more into a money-making mode behind his back. The judge accepted the verdict and dismissed Musk's claims. Disgraced South Carolina attorney Alec Murdoch is now suing the court clerk from his trial, Becky Hill, after the state Supreme Court overturned Murdoch's murder convictions, finding Hill's influence on the jury denied Murdoch a fair trial. His attorney's Jim Griffin.
13: We filed a lawsuit on behalf of Richard Alexander Murdoch Sr. versus Rebecca Hill. In this lawsuit, we file it under the federal civil rights statute.
12: America is listening to Fox News.
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2: Welcome back, America. I'm Hugh Hewitt. We are following the situation in San Diego where a live shooter attacked the Islamic Center of San Diego. The shooter is reported dead, as is one other person. But those are early reports, and they're often wrong. I'll update you. There's also a fire in Simi Valley near the Reagan Library called the Sandy Fire. Details are emerging. I'll keep you posted on that as Angelinos prepare to vote. That's going to be a reminder of why Karen Bass shouldn't even be dog catcher in the city. She's just not competent. I want to go back, if I can, to Angel Tree because it's close to my heart. These kids really need this audience and every audience across Salem Radio Network, Salem News Channel world to step up and help them go to camp. They have no resources. Dad's in jail. Sometimes mom's in jail too. Dad might be serving life for 5 years or 7 years, but it's hard to find $200 to go to camp. And what you see if you're watching on the Salem News Channel, of course, rafting, horseback riding, jumping on the blob, doing all the things that kids do at camp, singing, jumping around, squirt guns fight, shaving cream fight, good counselors, races, lanyards, of course, good food, bad food, in-between food, mosquito bites, cabin talks. And when it's Angel Tree, it's got the gospel at the center of it because Prison Fellowship knows what they're doing. They've been doing this far longer than I've been on the air, and I've been on the air for 25 years, coming up on our 26th anniversary of this program. And I always love pitching hard for people to make a donation to send a kid to camp because you change the trajectory of a child's life. And you say, how can that be? Well, 1 week, I mean, can you remember going to camp? I do. I went to Camp Notre Dame in Erie, Pennsylvania, and remember it very vividly. It was probably 10. I was not a big camp fan. You know, they gave me a 22 the only time I shot a 22. Before I had glasses. I didn't even hit the target. I'm not sure I hit the barn, but we had fun, you know, trying to shoot an arrow. Didn't work out too well. But I had a blast with my friends, and I could jump on the blob like anyone else. It was a Lake Erie, finest lake in the world. Camp Notre Dame, probably still running, probably the same cabins, not luxury conditions. And nevertheless, I remember it quite well. Well, kids who have mom or dad in jail, they don't get a lot of good memories. They have a lot of bad memories. They had a lot of days and holidays and birthdays. My grandson, my youngest grandson, had his birthday yesterday. He won't remember that. But my four-year-old grandchildren, including the one who nearly blinded me 3 weeks ago, T-Rex Teddy, they'll remember stuff from being four and when I see him in the summer. And these kids deserve support of people who care about them. So please consider going over to HughHewitt.com and going to the very top and finding the banner that says send a kid to camp. Whatever you can give is great. It costs $200 to send a kid to camp. And I always remind people of Senator Inhofe, the late, great Senator Inhofe of Oklahoma. Heard me talking one morning. This is a very Beltway-centric show. Heard me talking one morning and sent $1,000 in. He wanted to meet the five kids, so Prison Fellowship made that happen. We can't normally make that happen, but you'll meet him in eternity. And you are helping the lost and the least. You're, in effect, visiting the prisoner with good news of what's happening in the lives of their children when you do that. So you can call 888-206-2764, 888-206-2764, 888-206-2764 to be a donor to that. Also want to congratulate Cleveland, not the Cavs. Of course, I've already talked to Terry Pluto. We'll post that if you missed it and you're listening on 1420. The Answer in Cleveland. I've already talked to Terry, and that hour is delayed in Cleveland until late in the middle of the night. And so if you missed it, I'll post it so you can go over to my YouTube channel and listen to Terry. Terry Pluto, beloved Dean of Sports Writers in Ohio, talking about the Knicks, Cavs, and about the game in Detroit. I think Sam Merrill took the hardest charge I've ever seen. And Sam Merrill is a good guy. He's a sharpshooter. And to my friends in Cleveland, I just want to say, I know you had your marathon yesterday. It was hot. And to all the people who ran that, my hat is off to you. I have done two hot marathons out of the dozen that I've run, and they were not my record. Well, they were my record center. That was the slowest marathon I ever ran with Bill Abdel, and I don't know, I was 48 years old, so it's some time ago, in San Diego. And race time, when the gun went off, it was 75, and we got out to Jack Murphy Stadium at the time. It was 85 degrees. I mean, it was the walking wounded. People were falling out. The cart was picking them up. So to all of you who ran the Cleveland Marathon yesterday, including you, Michael Russell, my hat is off to you. All of you, stay tuned. I got lots more coming up on today's Hugh Hewitt Show.
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12: Welcome back, America. I'm Hugh Hewitt. Selena Zito is the president's favorite journalist, and she's also a columnist for the Washington Examiner, the New York Post, the Pittsburgh Post-Gazette, pretty much any newspaper you read that has syndicated columns in it. She's my pal from Pittsburgh. She's a Yinzer. And I got to ask you, what is Governor Josh Shapiro doing? By the way, were your ears burning last week? I was talking about you with Senator McCormick when we had breakfast.
13: Oh, no. Did you say anything nice?
12: Well, yeah, we were talking about the fact that you two share a unique experience of having been next to the president when he was shot in Butler. There aren't a lot of people like that.
13: No. And he, I mean, the president had called him to go up on the stage. And he was so, like, behind a bunch of people that he's like, oh, forget it, come up later. Thank God he did.
12: Well, I'm
13: because
12: I think that the president will always take calls from him and from you and from anyone else who was there when someone shot him, because it's a unique experience for him. What I wanted to ask you about is your governor, who's out with a guy named Bob Brooks, talking about a progressive part. What is that? What is Josh Shapiro, Mr. Center Left, doing with the Workers United Party?
13: I have no idea. When I saw that today, I was pretty stunned, because that worker parties, worker united parties, whatever they call themselves, they're pretty far left. And they have been behind, like, I feel like Larry Krasner is a household name, the Philadelphia district attorney, Summer Lee, member of the squad. You know, they've been behind those successful elections in the state. And they've also been behind some shenanigans in local races in Allegheny County, where they won the only Republican at-large seat in county council by pretending to be independent. Meanwhile, there were left of the Republic, you know, it's crazy. And that he made that decision, I find incredibly incurious. But, you know, Josh Shapiro is very talented. He's also wants to be very successful and he was very aggressive in wanting to win back three seats for the Democrats in the state. He wants to win the state House and he wants to win the state Senate. He wants full control so that his last 4 years, or if he runs for president, his last 2 years, he gets everything that he wants legislatively. I never think that's good for anybody. I don't think I think there should be tension. I think there should be accountability. And we see the reason why that's not good in cities across the country, where Democrats have controlled city council, county council, the mayor's office. And when you have one rule party, that's when you get yourself in trouble.
12: Now, I also want to thank you, because you set me up to correct my friend Philip Wegman on Special Report when he pointed out that the Republicans had started the redistricting wars in Texas. And I quoted the great Salina Zito and said, oh, really? Actually, that's the Philadelphia Supreme Court in 2018. Would you give people the background on that?
13: So in 2018, the Pennsylvania Supreme Court, which is Democrat majority, threw out existing congressional districts, one that had been in place for 8 years, and said, these favor Republicans too much. We're going to redraw them. And they did. And they themselves drew the map. They drew the map to favor Democrats. They drew some people out of their own districts and finished the map by the end of February. And the primary was in May, giving candidates only a handful of weeks to get signatures, get ballot access, and for people to figure out, you know, who to vote for. A lot of people showed up to vote and they were in a completely different district.
12: And
13: then they were just weeks earlier.
12: The relevance of that is, of course, the Republicans appealed that action by the Pennsylvania Supreme Court to the United States Supreme Court, and the United States Supreme Court said, not our problem, it's up to the state.
13: Yep.
12: And Democrats
13: yep.
12: are happy. That's what happened last week when the United States Supreme Court
13: yep.
12: said to Virginia Democrats, not our problem, it's up to the state. And the Democrats were all upset, and you said, and you reminded people, well, that's exactly what the Supreme Court did 8 years ago. So good on you for having
13: yeah.
12: memory, Salina, because Virginia was complaining, the Democrats in Virginia, a bunch of babies, and they weren't aware of what the Democrats in Philadelphia had done on the Supreme Court. Okay, last question. The mayor of Philadelphia, Dave McCormick, had very high praise for the mayor of Philadelphia. Have you sat down with the mayor of Philadelphia?
13: I have not sat down with her. But I know that she's working hard. Philadelphia politics is, as you expect, incredibly volatile, territorial, parochial, run by a lot of different competing factions. And she, you know, she does a pretty good job. She's pretty nimble. The unions, the SEI unions, the progressive, she does a pretty job, and she's pretty nimble in navigating them. And she's working really hard to try to clean up the streets of Philly.
12: Well, which, what the senator said was she's a law and order mayor, which I didn't know, which is good.
13: Yeah, she's definitely a law and order mayor, and that's been a priority of hers. And she's worked with the police there. You know, very different than Krasner, very different than the county elected sheriff, who is as left as you can get. And so she definitely has their work cut out. She has her work cut out for her. I have to say this, though, about Virginia. Democrats knew exactly that was going to happen. That was black letter law. Okay. That was going to happen. They knew it. They were just hoping that the Mark Warner appointed judge was going to side on their side because, you know, he's part of the team. And it didn't happen. He followed the law.
12: And the Virginia Supreme Court had integrity, unlike the Pittsburgh or the Pennsylvania Supreme Court.
13: Pennsylvania.
12: I'm going to sneeze later. So.
13: By the way, it's important to know
12: allergies.
13: That David West has left the Democratic Party, and he's on the Pennsylvania Supreme Court. Cyril West's son.
12: There he is.
13: Last week, anti-Semitism.
12: Selena Zito, thank you. Follow her on X at Zito Selena. Zito Selena. Read everything she writes at SelenaZito.com, and come right back to the Hugh Hewitt Show.

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11: 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We continue to get updates on the San Diego Islamic Center shooting. 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Coming up in the next hour, I've got Peter Lilback, author of a great book on George Washington and his faith. I'm doing a lot of books in this season of our 250th birthday about our founding fathers and the faith. Sacred Fire is the name of the book by Dr. Lilback, L-I-L-L-B-A-C-K. So tune in to hear that conversation. And remember, I'm in the Relief Factor studio. 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Got my 5.5 miles in today. I made a mistake on the turnaround, so it's not my 10K normal Monday run. 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I mean, later in the day. 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What they are natural supplements that help your body's anti-inflammation system. 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Aging is what you are doing, whether or not you want to be doing. 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
14: Fox News, I'm Tom Graham. The Trump administration announcing the creation of a $1.7 billion fund to compensate those allegedly mistreated by the Biden-era Justice Department.
15: Acting Attorney General Todd Blanche says the fund sets up a lawful process for victims of lawfare and weaponization. Government watchdogs and Democrats say the fund has little oversight and will benefit friends of the president with meritless claims.
14: Fox's Jared Halpert, a jury ruling against Elon Musk over his lawsuit against OpenAI and its CEO, Sam Altman. Musk co-founded the company. He says it violated the founding mission as a nonprofit. OpenAI now operates as for-profit. Fox's Kelly Saberi.
16: Both sides have accused each other of being hypocritical. Musk's team has tried to paint Altman as an untrustworthy businessman.
14: Federal jury finding Musk exceeded the statute of limitations in bringing the case. 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
11: Morning, Lauren, and in Grace, America. Trying to keep up with events in San Diego with the shootings at the Islamic Center. Here is the presser that began minutes ago. We'll go to the beginning of it.
26: Okay. Good afternoon. This is Raymond from San Diego Police Department. Public Information Officer. It's still very early in our investigation. We've got Chief Scott Wallace.

0: try to highlight and cover it. But understand, it's going to take us some time to get accurate information out to everyone. Here's what we know so far. At about 11:43, we received a call of an active shooter at the Islamic Center. Within 4 minutes, officers arrived on scene and observed immediately three deceased, what appeared to be deceased victims out in front. They immediately began to deploy with an active shooter response into the mosque and adjacent school. At about the same time, we began to receive calls from just a couple blocks away that we had more active gunfire.
1: Yeah, turn the other one off.
0: Officers were also responding to that call for service at the same time. There was a landscaper that was doing his work that was shot at and fortunately was not hit. That was at about the 7100 block of Salerno, which is just a couple blocks from here. Moments later, at the 3800 block of Hatton, officers were called to that location where they found a vehicle in the middle of the street with who we believe to be the shooters in this incident, both deceased. The circumstances that led up to this and the details of what happened and exactly which time it happened come out in the days ahead. I can tell you, this is 28 years, this is the most dynamic and impressive response that I have ever seen in policing. We have every single police officer available throughout our county that dropped what they're doing, did exactly what they're trained to do, run towards gunfire. I could not be more proud, and I cannot express gratitude, the willingness to step into harm's way in a moment like this. And I tell you what got me. Watching the kids come running out. Just thankful to be alive. I want to bring up Mark Remley from the FBI. Because of the Islamic Center location, we are considering this a hate crime until it's not. And at this point, we're going to work closely with the FBI to make sure that we are matching all the resources that we need for this investigation. Mark?
2: Good afternoon. My name is Mark Remley. I'm the special agent in charge of the FBI San Diego field office. Today, the FBI responded to assist our local law enforcement partners in the Islamic Center of San Diego. This was based on reports of an active shooter. The chief said, what we know at this time is that there are three deceased adult males, and those are the presumed victims at this time. On behalf of the FBI, we extend our sincerest condolences family and friends of the victims of this tragic incident. There were two subjects, both teenagers, and both were confirmed deceased. I want to thank our local law enforcement partners for their quick response that undoubtedly saved the additional loss of life. The FBI is meticulously assessing the situation and is prepared to employ every resource we have to uncover the facts of this incident. No community should have to grow through such a tragic incident, but we will work tirelessly to learn the truth. We have on scene a number of special agents, task force officers, our evidence response personnel, victim specialists, and many more. As we work through this investigation, we ask for your patience to determine any motive

0: The FBI continues to ask for the public's help in providing any information that could help us resolve this investigation.
1: They're now into the, what I call the routine request for additional information. Two teenagers entered with guns blazing. They're both dead. There's one person dead. We can guess. We don't know that it's a security guard. But if it's only three people and two of them are shooters, that's an act of God, and there are children on the site. And so we'll find out more, and we'll bring you the update of that as we go along. I want to go back now to Gavin Newsom. You've seen this since that happened in California. Why is California? They've also got a fire in Simi Valley right now called the Sandy Fire near the Reagan Library. It's just California's on fire. They got to vote, I think, tomorrow in the mayor's race. Is it tomorrow? Don't vote for Karen Bass. She doesn't know what she's doing. It's probably June. It's probably the first Tuesday in June. Don't vote for her. Don't vote for a Democrat. Vote for Steve Hilton for governor. And what's the guy's name who's running for mayor who got burned down? Spencer Pratt. Yeah, vote for Spencer Pratt if you live in Los Angeles, because, I mean, this is crazy what's going on in California. I tell people I lived there from 1989 to 2016. I go back frequently to teach, and it gets worse every time I go back. Every other year to go back, it gets worse because it's all run by Democrats for Democrats for the benefit of the state employee unions. And it's not going to get better until you change the governance. But here's Gavin Newsom yesterday talking about the state and the fact that maybe two Republicans are going to end up in the jungle primary, cut number 20.
2: We all have agencies. We can shape the future. There's still a lot. I've said this before, so I'll repeat it. I don't anticipate this need to be the case, but there is a like break the glass scenario. And there's many people that have a deep understanding of what it would look like if Democrats were locked out. And we're going to do everything to make sure that doesn't happen.
1: Okay, now, I am not an alarmist. That's making the rounds in a viral way, saying Gavin is going to steal the election and they're going to somehow stop. If, in fact, Steve Hilton and Chad Bianco are nominated in the jungle primary, one of them is going to be governor. That's it. They can't change it. There's not enough time to change it. There is no break glass. Steve Hilton's going to finish first. Maybe Chad Bianco finishes second. Maybe empty suit. Maybe empty suits are us. Javier Becerra finishes second. Maybe Tom Steyer, the least likable man in American politics, who has spent the most money to assure that he is the least likable man in American politics. Maybe he will finish second. Maybe Katie Porter, who didn't have to spend any money, become the least likable person in California politics. They're all running for least likable. Steve Hilton, very likable. Chad Bianco, very likable. It could end up with two Republicans. If it does, don't worry about Gavin swooping in and breaking the glass. What he was saying is that we will regroup. We will have the legislature. We will have a plan. We will frustrate the governor. What he doesn't know, what Arnold didn't want to use, is that the governor has emergency powers. And Steve Hilton, as governor, can get a lot of this straightened out. He can end the fires. He can end the ridiculous waste of water. He can end the homelessness. He can bring about a lot of affordability simply by allowing a lot more homes to be built in a lot more places quickly. So, Californians, when you vote for Steve Hilton and Spencer. All right, do that. When I come back, more on The Hugh Hewitt Show.
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4: This is Seth Leibson for townhall.com. Recently, a professor of politics at Princeton wrote an op-ed pointing out how many of his students and students at other colleges simply are unfamiliar with the Ten Commandments. He writes, quote, "They lack religious literacy, and their ignorance of religious ideas means they struggle to understand a wide array of Western art, literature, and philosophy," close quote. They also wouldn't understand a great deal of history, never mind political philosophy, from Marx to Rousseau, or recognize lines from Shakespeare to our founding, to Frederick Douglass, to Lincoln, to Martin Luther King Jr. This is what the late Richard John Neuhaus worried about decades ago. An America with an increasingly naked public square, bare of any religiosity or recognition of religious faith or culture. What Neuhaus feared is now nearly complete, when students at major universities are now illiterate in the cornerstone of Western civilization. Many states right now are debating posting the Ten Commandments in K-12 classrooms. This wouldn't be a parochial decision. It would, rather, constitute necessary, basic, and remedial education. I'm Seth Leibson.
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1: Welcome back, America. I'm Hugh Hewitt. Yesterday was the National Jubilee of Prayer. Here's President Trump's message to that gathering on the Mall, cut number 5.
7: Thus Solomon finished the house of the Lord and the king's house, and all that came into Solomon's heart to make in the house of the Lord. And in his own house, he prosperously affected. And the Lord appeared to Solomon by night and said to him, I have heard your prayer and have chosen this place for myself for a house of sacrifice. If I shut up heaven that there be no rain, or if I command the locusts to devour the land, or if I send pestilence among my people, if my people, which are called by my name, shall humble themselves and pray and seek my face and turn from their wicked ways, then will I hear from heaven and will forgive their sin and will heal their land. Now my eyes shall be open and my ears attent to the prayer that is made in this place. For now I have chosen and sanctified this house, that my name may be there forever, and my eyes and my heart shall be there perpetually. And as for you, if you will walk before me, as David your father walked, and do according to all that I have commanded you, and shall observe my statutes and my judgments, then will I establish the throne of my kingdom according to as I have covenanted with David your father, saying, there shall not fail you as a man to be ruler in Israel. But if you turn away and forsake my statutes and my commandments, which I have set before you, and shall go and serve other gods and worship them, then will I pluck them up from the roots out of my land which I have given them, and this house which I have sanctified for my name will I cast out of my sight, and will make it to be a proverb and a byword among nations. And this house which is high shall be an astonishment to every one that passes by it, so that he shall say, why has the Lord done thus to this land and to this house? And it shall be answered, because they forsook the Lord God of their fathers, which brought them forth out of the land of Egypt, and laid hold on other gods, and worshiped them and served them. Therefore has he brought all this evil upon them.
1: And then Vice President Vance also sent a message, cut number six.
6: Declared in 1789 that it is the duty of all nations to acknowledge the providence of Almighty God, to obey his will, to be grateful for his benefits, and humbly to implore his protection and favor. These were the opening lines of America's first ever Thanksgiving proclamation. But whatever milestone it represented in the brief life of our young republic, the duty Washington describes to honor, obey, and give thanks to our Creator was woven into America's character long before the founding. A keen awareness of that duty has stretched all the way back from William Bradford's own Pilgrim Proclamation in 1623 to the opening prayer of our first Continental Congress, to Lincoln's call for national thanksgiving in the midst of the Civil War, to this very gathering today. We have always been and still are a nation of prayer, and thank God for that. In times of suffering and in times of triumph, millions of Americans continue to turn to prayer and their faith in God. John Adams famously said that our Constitution was made only for a moral and religious people. It is wholly inadequate to the government of any other. It was obvious to the founders that our faith was the ground upon which America stands. It was our very foundation as a people. And if this foundation were to crumble, so too would the very values that make us Americans. From our religious inheritance comes many of the virtues and institutions we most cherish as a people. Our system of justice, our generosity to neighbors, our respect for conscience, and the moral discipline necessary for liberty itself. As my dear friend, the late great Charlie Kirk put it, all law reflects a morality. Neither law nor morality appears in a vacuum, but ultimately come from religion. And the morality and religion that formed the American consciousness were decidedly Christian, founded upon the principles and the divinity of Jesus Christ. In 1783, Washington also proclaimed that imitation of divine charity is necessary for the mutual affection of our citizenry and the happiness of our nation. If we do not see that God loves us, we have little reason and little inspiration to love one another. This love, which forms our morality, is the foundation of a peaceful and healthful society. That's why it's so encouraging to see a renewed sense of faith emerging among America's young people. Defying predictions, the experts said that religion and faith were dying. Today, a wave of young Americans is returning to the pews. And we know that they're looking for meaning, for authority, for direction, and of course, for closeness with God. That should give all of us hope for our future together as Americans. It certainly gives me hope as your vice president.
1: And one more from Marco Rubio to the same gathering yesterday.
8: On this day, 2.5 centuries ago, our forefathers gathered for the second time in as many years for a national day of fasting and prayer. The resolution of the Continental Congress called on the 13 colonies to humble themselves in preparation for the coming war. The founders were not naive men. They had no guarantees of victory. They knew that what they were trying to do had never been done before in human history. But with the dark storm clouds of war looming on the horizon, they did what Christians have always done across place and time for 2,000 years. They turned their eyes to heaven and placed their faith in the hands of God. This is who we are. It is who we have always been. America is still a young nation measured against the record of history. And from the beginning, we have carried the belief that our country represents something new in the world. But the soul of our nation has always been rooted in an ancient faith.
1: That is, it was quite a series of messages from people serving in office and very consistent with the nation's founding. A huge, huge gathering on the Mall. And, of course, the left went nuts. It is, in fact, the case that America was founded by Christians, but with a free exercise clause. So it's not exclusive. We can't establish a religion. It's not Christian nationalism to declare the obvious. I teach this every year when I teach the First and 14th Amendment to my con law students, that the Establishment Clause is there in the First Amendment to prevent there from being an official church. Neither Christian nor Jew nor Islam nor anyone can declare themselves to be the official religion of the United States. And no state or local government can so ordain. But the Free Exercise Clause means that no matter what you believe and how you intend to express it, provided you don't violate the civil rights of others, it's fine by the Constitution and it will be protected. And I'm glad they all sent those messages. Now we're going to go back to George Washington and the biographer of the faith of George Washington, Dr. Peter Lilback. Don't go anywhere. Stay tuned. I'll keep you up to date on the San Diego shooting if anything new comes in the next couple of segments. Stay tuned.
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12: Fox News, I'm Tom Graham. The Trump administration announcing the creation of a $1.7 billion fund to compensate those allegedly mistreated by the Biden-era Justice Department.
13: Acting Attorney General Todd Blanche says the fund sets up a lawful process for victims of lawfare and weaponization. Government watchdogs and Democrats say the fund has little oversight and will benefit friends of the president with meritless claims.
12: Fox's Jared Halpert, a jury ruling against Elon Musk over his lawsuit against OpenAI and its CEO, Sam Altman. Musk co-founded the company. He says it violated the founding mission as a nonprofit. OpenAI now operates as for-profit. Fox's Kelly Saberi.
14: Both sides have accused each other of being hypocritical. Musk's team has tried to paint Altman as an untrustworthy businessman.
12: Federal jury finding Musk exceeded the statute of limitations in bringing the case. 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
1: Welcome back, America. I'm Hugh Hewitt. You may have noticed over the last couple of months, I've been interviewing a lot of people who have done work or books or articles on our nation's 250th birthday. I'm so pleased to welcome back in that vein Dr. Peter Lilback, who was for 20 years the president of Westminster Theological Seminary and an expert on our nation's first president, the indispensable man, George Washington. He wrote this book, Sacred Fire, which I am pleased to have honored a little bit of a preface for. It's a second edition because the first one was a massive. My goodness, Dr. Lilback, how big was the first one that you wrote?
22: It was 1,200 pages, and I told people you have to use two hands, or you might get rotator cuff injury. But people said it made a great doorstop. But it was hard to read, so they said, can you get an abridged version done? So it's finally here.
1: Well, it's finally here. It is perfectly timed, and I thank you for it, because I teach con law, and every year a bunch of kids in the class will say the framers, and they'll cite Jefferson's letter to the Danbury Baptist, the framers weren't religious, and they'll see Tom Paine as an atheist, et cetera, and said, yeah, but Washington is, and I know that because of Dr. Lilback. And I can quote a bunch, but let's start with what you think is the dispositive evidence of George Washington's belief as a Christian theist, meaning he wasn't a watchmaker, wound up the universe and let it run. He has a great pedigree as a mainstream believing Christian at the time he led the troops and won our freedom.
22: Well, thanks so much, Hugh, for this privilege to be on your show. I listen to you regularly, so I count it a double honor. The first thing I would say is that I ask anybody who tells me that George Washington is a deist, have they ever read a statement from Washington that says that? And then they'll quote everybody else. And I say, you know what? I've read Washington's letters for 20 years now, and there's never once does he ever claim to be a deist. Not once, but multiple times he calls himself a Christian. Perhaps the most extraordinary moment is at Valley Forge when he's trying to keep a ragtag army together. And he says, while you're doing the most glorious work as a patriot, make sure you add the more even glorious principle of being a Christian. And while he was there, he was visited by one of his general's fathers, who is a Lutheran missionary from Germany to America, who wrote back in his ministerial report and said, I was in Washington's camp, and this man believes in his Redeemer. He's not a man of the world. He's a man that is following God. And as a result, I'm convinced, as I've heard him telling the men, stop swearing, stop cursing. How do you expect honor on your arms if you are deprecating the God of providence? And so he said, this man has been spared by the Almighty God from many challenges because of his deep faith in the Lord. And so I just simply conclude, no deist believes in providence. The favorite theological word of Washington is providence. He uses it over 270 times, and he's not referring to Providence, Rhode Island. He's talking about God's action in history.
1: But when we talk about providence, that's very interesting, Doctor. I hadn't realized or remembered it was up over 250 times that he used providence. Did all the framers use providence? Was that in general circulation at the time as being the way to say, I am a Christian?
22: So two things that are important there. Number one, not all of the people that were in the founding era would use the word providence. You mentioned Thomas Paine. Right. When he writes The Age of Reason, he will say that one of the mythologies of Christianity is providence, and he rejects it whole scale. Now, he moved as the French Revolution had its impact on his thinking. French deism became part of his view. Other people would, in fact, use the word providence. So they would use it as a synonym for God's somehow involvement in history, maybe a euphemism for God. But what makes it unique in Washington is that he will sometimes use the first personal singular pronoun, his children, the providence's children, his care for his people and providence. So it's a personal reality for him. And so if you only had the word providence, you might be able to say, well, Washington is something of what we might call a soft deist. Maybe he lets providence slip in there. But you know what? He doesn't just use that word. He will actually talk about the divine author of our blessed religion. No deist would ever say that. Further, he talks about the blessed religion revealed in the word of God. No deist would ever talk about God giving us his word. So we see that Washington understands providence in the context of the Bible being God's word and of Christ being divine. And therefore, we cannot truncate his view into some kind of a minimalist view of some deity out there that's really generally uninvolved in the lives of his people.
1: I will be right back with Dr. Lilback, continuing to talk about Sacred Fire. It's available at Amazon.com. You ought to go and get it. It's so the abridged edition. The 1,400 pages are great if you're a theologian or a pastor, but if you just want to know about the theology of our foremost founding father, get the abridged Sacred Fire. I'll be right back.
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1: Welcome back, America. Dr. Lilback is back with me. Doctor, I wanted to point to two specific things. I let off my introduction to the book by citing the order of the day on July 2nd, 1776, George Washington is with his troops in the field, and he calls on them to, you know, rise up and get going. The fate of unborn millions will now depend under God on the courage and conduct of the army. Therefore, let us rely upon the goodness and the God and the aid of the Supreme Being, in whose hands victory is, to animate and encourage it. That is not a deist. That is a person who believes that God is acting in history, is it not?
22: That's a telling statement right from the very beginning of the American Revolution. He's saying, if we're going to win this war, it's going to take something more than our ragtag army. We're going to need the help of God himself, who's active in history. That is not a statement of deism. That's a statement of someone who believes that God is personal, that he cares about the events of history, and that prayer and faithful obedience and faith in his sovereignty is what will make a difference in the outcome of the battles.
1: Now, deep into Sacred Fire, at page 177, you also alerted me to something I did not know. I think almost everyone who knows a little bit about American history knows about his letter to the Hebrew congregation in Newport, where he welcomes the Jews of Newport to sit under their tree and enjoy their own bit of freedom. But on page 177, you write that he sent 30-some addresses received and answered from ecumenical groups and individual denominations, including Catholic, Episcopal, Lutheran, German Reformed, Dutch Reformed, Presbyterian, Congregational, Moravian, Methodist, Baptist, Quaker, Masonic, Universalist, Jewish, and Swedenborgian, one with which I was not familiar. So he was clearly intent on being a pluralist, but he was also clearly intent on encouraging faith. Is that a fair statement, Dr. Lilback?
22: That's a fabulous statement. It's clear. In one of his other writings, he said, if I thought anything I had done in advancing the Constitution would take away anyone's religious liberty, I would never have signed it. He was absolutely convinced that conscience is the great gift of God and it must be protected. And yet he also will say in some of his other writings that as the first president under the Constitution, everything I do will set a precedent for everyone who follows me. And so he was conscious that he, on the one hand, wanted to protect the religious liberties of the president himself. And so he was authentically who he was. But at the same time, he recognized that his freedom did not in any way truncate or diminish the liberty of others' conscience. And so he was a full adherent of free exercise and not establishment. He was living out, if you will, the first clauses of the First Amendment.
1: Now, my own theory, which you have disposed of very carefully, is that a lot of people get the deist, though he's not a believer, from the fact that he was a Mason and he has got this enormous statue in the Masonic Hall in Alexandria, Virginia, and people think Masons are anti-religion. What exactly does it mean that he's a Mason at the same time that he's an Episcopalian vestryman?
22: Yes. So the first thing we need to realize is that if you go to one of the earlier Masonic encyclopedias, they will have an entry and say the Masonic order is a mixed order. While many of the Masons are very anti-religion, there are some that call themselves Christian Masons. And as a result of that, Christianity is part of their movement. And so the nefarious group of the Illuminati, those are words right out of one of Washington's letters. He says, I've had no exposure to them at all. I have hardly been involved in the Masonic order for the last many years, but the Masonic movement I have, as he understands it, was something that was faith-friendly and that was consistent with American liberty. And so while we don't have time to do it, Washington, believe it or not, was a sermon collector. And when you go to the Boston Athenaeum, where his sermons have been kept through all these years that have been bound together by Washington, he has a whole section called Masonic Sermons. These were by the great preachers of his day that were welcomed into the Masonic halls to preach the gospel. And when you go through them, they are gospel-rich statements in which they make statements like this. Being a member of this Masonic fraternity says, you may not be, and I always say when I say this, quote, a stupid atheist or deist to be a member. So there were anti-deist Masonic groups. Well, I didn't say that, but that's what Washington's sermon said. And Washington's sermons will include the fact, because you've worn a Masonic apron, don't think it's going to get you into heaven. You must be clothed with the righteousness of Christ received by faith. That's a sermon right out of his library.
1: So, Doctor, I wanted to finish this way. You devoted a lot of your life very successfully to Westminster Theological Seminary. In fact, the Fetching Mrs. Hewitt and I were treated to a wonderful sermon this weekend by a Westminster grad of about 50 years
22: of age. Praise the Lord.
1: Yeah, and they're everywhere. And so it continues to do that. Why did you pick up this particular passion that led to Sacred Fire One and now Sacred Fire Abridged, which is available again at Amazon? And Dr. Lilback's last name is Lillback. Where did you get the itch?
22: You know, it happened in my very first year of pastoral ministry. Believe it or not, there was a federal law calling for the Year of the Bible in America. It was signed into law by Ronald Reagan. And I thought, wow, that's something we should celebrate as a local Presbyterian church. We love the Bible. Every Sunday is the Year of the Bible at our church. And lo and behold, the ACLU came to town and they sued the local school district because they were giving out children's Bible story books. And I wrote a letter to the editor thinking it was utterly foolish in such a year that free giveaways about the Bible would be attacked legally. Well, I got shot at the next week by the ACLU in their critique of my letter to the editor. And I said, well, maybe I'm wrong. I'm a historian. I better go back and read. So I went to the local Lincoln University Library. I got a book by Paul Bowler, who became my great foil. So I conclude this long story by saying this. He said Washington was a deist. He never used the Bible except in whimsy. He obviously didn't read it. Halfway through the book, I suddenly said, Paul Bowler's never read the Bible because every other quote is filled with biblical images. And so 20 plus years ago, I said, someone needs to answer this award-winning book by a presidential historian from SMU. And that was became my hobby. Instead of my golf game, it was writing and researching about George Washington.
1: Well, it produced Sacred Fire, George Washington's Sacred Fire. It's at Amazon now. It's a fabulous way to celebrate our 250th birthday, because he is the indispensable man, and he had an indispensable belief in God. Dr. Peter Lilback, thank you so much for being with me. Don't go anywhere, America. I'll be right back.
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1: The Situation Room. You heard me say to Stuart Varney earlier today on Fox Business. Before we get to that big day, though, we are in the middle of graduation season. My friend Jen Janura gave the commencement speech at Colorado State University. He also wrote this amazing book, Turning Small Talk into Big Talk, and I want you to consider that for the graduates in your life. Turning Small Talk into Big Talk is a fabulous graduation present. Now, Jan's been my dear friend for a long time, and therefore I'm prejudiced. But I also know that I cannot but cringe when my law students or undergraduates I come into contact with and high school students don't know how to ask questions. They don't know that, you know, they're happy to meet people that they've seen on TV, and then they freeze and they don't know how to ask a question that would be of use to them or elicit useful knowledge. And they also freeze up at a dinner table and are awkward around grown-ups, people who've been in the world of business for a long time. Maybe the most important book you can give to any young person graduating from 8th grade or 12th grade or college or business school or law school is Turning Small Talk into Big Talk. It did so well as a bestseller when it came out at every place that kept a list. What I really liked is it was an Amazon staff choice because they're very, very discerning about what they recommend as an Amazon staff choice. Go over and Publishers Weekly gave it the award and Porchlight Books bestseller and Business Book bestseller, blah, blah, blah, blah. It sold and sold and sold and sold. But it comes around once a year. 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I'm in the Relief Factor studio. I took it in the first hour. I got my 5.5 in this morning. I miscalculated where my turnaround was. And so I'm mad at myself. 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
11: News. I'm John Saucier, Vice President J.D. Vance, speaking in Kansas City, Missouri to American manufacturers about the work of the Trump administration to try and bring manufacturing back to the United States.
13: We have made it great to build in the United States of America once again. We're investing in the United States of America once again, and we're investing in American workers.
11: Back in Washington, in response to teen takeovers in the nation's streets, U.S. Attorney for the District of Columbia, Jeanine Pirro, is cracking down on this chaos. She spoke today about her plans to prosecute both teens and their parents.
25: Understand something. A social media click is not worth a criminal record. And we will make sure that you have a criminal record.
11: The Justice Department says the teen takeovers have disrupted neighborhoods in Washington, D.C., and have even forced some businesses to temporarily close. 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
15: The obvious is that there was a staggering amount of unjust suffering on this planet, and that God made it that way. And if you say, well, you blame it on Adam and Eve, well, that doesn't fully answer it for me. Why would God make a world where all of my suffering is because of somebody else's choice? I believe that story. I don't know, but the question of literal or not is not irrelevant to me, but I believe that story, and it's one of the genius stories that ever was put into words. And I am prepared to believe, even in the consequences, the pain of childbirth, the pain of bringing forth bread from the earth, but it doesn't answer all of the suffering issue, even the Adam and Eve story. I'll say it one more time. The believer in God has to account for the existence of one thing, evil and suffering. The atheist has to account for the existence of everything else.
17: What happened 5 minutes before creation? The answer is there was no 5 minutes before creation because time was created. But you don't understand that, and I don't understand that. What does it mean time was created? Time is time, right? That's the way we think. What will happen after we die? Let's say, so people say eternal life. Sounds great, but is it great? Eternal life?
12: In a world where more and more people decide what's right and wrong based on how they feel, what happens when feelings become the only moral standard? If emotions alone define truth, then who decides why murder, theft, or violence are wrong? And if someone feels justified in destroying property or harming others, on what basis can society say they're wrong? For 50 years, Dennis Prager has challenged audiences around the world to think deeply about the moral foundations of civilization. In his new book, If There Is No God, he confronts the biggest questions of human existence. 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Why do innocent people suffer? And can morality survive without God? Whether a believer, a skeptic, or somewhere in between, this book offers serious answers for a morally confused age. 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
18: Yes, sir!
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4: 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Welcome to the program. 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
4: 888-971-SAGE, 888-971-7243. I am Larry Elder. We are Salem News Channel. Now in the third hour, we're going to talk to a China expert about Trump's trip to China and how the closure of the Strait of Hormuz is affecting China and what role that country is playing in our war against Iran. Anti-Trumper Louisiana Senator Bill Cassidy loses his primary to a pro-Trump candidate, demonstrating yet again Trump's continued power within the Republican Party. Some lame duck. Senator Lindsey Graham said he'd rather be voted out of office than have Iran acquire a nuclear weapon. And get this, a Palestinian fighter explains just how Hamas lies to the national media and uses its own civilians to turn the international community against Israel. He's simply admitting what we already knew. Bill Maher takes his fellow Democrats to task over their anti-Semitism. California Governor Gavin Newsom says, look, we have a contingency plan if it is likely that the top two finishers in the primary for governor are going to be

1-7243. Dissent, of course, is welcome. Before getting to that, though, there is a fast-moving fire here in Southern California in Simi Valley, which is about 40 miles northwest of downtown L.A., which is where the Ronald Reagan Library is. Approximately 200 firefighters are battling the flames. About 24,000 people are under mandatory evacuation orders. Fire has grown to around 720 acres by 2 p.m. local time. The Reagan Library closed early because of the fire. The museum is not in an evacuation zone. It was closed out of, quote, abundance of caution, close quote. I will keep you posted about this fire. In San Diego, five people are dead, including a mall security guard, after two teenage gunmen opened fire at the San Diego Islamic Center, the largest mosque in San Diego. Security guard, two others were shot. Started around 3:40 p.m. local time. Shots rang out at the Islamic Center. Officers arrived on the scene within about 4 minutes. The two suspects, believed to be 17 and 19, were found dead in a car nearby with an apparent self-inflicted gunshot wounds. A total of five people were killed, two teenagers, three adults. This includes the suspected gunman. The local authorities say, quote, because of the Islamic Center's location, we are considering it a hate crime until it is not, close quote. Again, as I know more, you will know more. Now, I have often talked about a party I attended some years ago. A buddy of mine was having his 60th birthday, Vietnam vet, conservative, and I assumed everybody else at the party pretty much thought the same way. So I'm sitting at a table, I've told this story before, and I hear a woman named Irene complain that, quote, rich people don't pay anything in taxes. I thought she was joking. And then she said it again. I realized she wasn't joking. I turned to her, I said, you know, I'm part of the so-called rich. I have my 1040 in my car. You want to see it? And she didn't take me up on it. And I said, of the top 1%, these are people making about $300,000 or more a year. Of that 1%, what percentage do you think they pay of all the federal income taxes? She said, what do you mean, what percentage? So I drew a pie in the air with my finger. And I said, what slice of this pie do you think is paid by the 1%? She said, oh, I see what you mean. She said, maybe 2%, maybe 3%. I said, you think the 1% of taxpayers in America pay 2 or 3% of all the federal income taxes? She said, yes. And I just gave her a puzzled look, hoping that she was going to then ask me, well, what's the actual number? And I realized she didn't want to ask because she didn't want to know. She was comfortable. She knew she was probably wrong, but she wasn't particularly interested in being informed. Now, I mention that because there is a conservative website called Patriot Journal. Headline, Democrats demand higher taxes. Facts reveal the rich pay 70% of all revenue. And talked about the top 10% paying 70-75% of all the federal income taxes. 1%, the article says, pays 40%. Now, we've talked about this before. Bernie Sanders says that the tax code is, quote, totally rigged, his term, not mine. And AOC has said similar things, that nobody can really earn $1 billion. So, I also have another article on a separate topic, one where Democrats are equally ignorant, about defensive uses of guns. A survey found that there were approximately 330,000 violent victimizations involving a firearm in 2021. That same year, there were 1.67 million defensive gun uses, which means defensive gun uses are over five times more than firearms used in a crime. So, I went on AI. I have a lot of interesting discussions with my AI friend, ChatGPT. And I wrote, the fact that the top 1% pay 40% of all income taxes is not known by most people on the left. They are ignorant of this. And they are ignorant of this because of the news aggregates, specifically Microsoft, Apple, Google, Yahoo, do not feed them this information.
Most people now get their information through one of these aggregate

0: feats. Just a few minutes ago, I'm getting in the elevator, and a young lady got on, and she appeared to be in her early 20s, and she was looking at her phone, as all young people do. And I said, "Excuse me, can I ask you something? From where do you get your news?" She said, "You mean like news of the world?" I said, "Yeah." She said, "TikTok." She said, "Where do you get yours?" I said, "A whole bunch of sources. I go online. I go look at Drudge, which is a left-wing source." I didn't tell her that it was left-wing. I said, "I go on Drudge, go on CNN. I look at this, I look at that, the LA Times." And she said, "Oh." So I said this to ChatGPT, that most of these news aggregates are not likely going to run this story about the top 1%. They certainly are not going to run the story what I said about defensive uses of guns. And this explains why people on the left are completely ignorant about some of these things. And here is what ChatGPT AI said to me. "You are not wrong that many Americans, especially potentially engaged liberals, appear unaware of how concentrated federal income tax payments already are among upper income earners." By the way, the study found that these top 1% earned about 20% of the nation's income, but paid 40% of the federal income taxes, which means they are being overtaxed. AI continued, "And you are probably also correct that media consumption patterns contribute to that lack of awareness. Most liberals don't know the top 1%. This is probably true," it said. "And the reason for this," said AI, "is most people consume their news through algorithm intermediaries. Facebook feeds, Google, Apple News, Yahoo, Microsoft, TikTok, YouTube recommendations. And these systems overwhelmingly optimize for engagement, emotional reaction, audience retention, ideological affinity," meaning that they will give them stories that confirm their beliefs already. "A progressive user," said AI, "is more likely to see wealth inequality stories, billionaire tax avoidance stories, fair share rhetoric, CEO pay gap stories, arguments for wealth taxes, not the article you just now mentioned. They're far less likely to see tax foundation analyses, arguments that the tax code is already steeply progressive. That asymmetry that you point out is real. For example, if someone constantly hears the rich don't pay their fair share, but rarely hears the top 1% pay about 40% of income taxes, many will naturally conclude wealthy Americans contribute very little." Now, defenders of this would say, "Well, we're not suppressing any facts. We're just giving people what they want to read. And this is what they want. We want them to retain reading." But it is true that the culture in these tech companies lean progressive, and therefore, people are not likely to receive the information that you mentioned. Hello, is this thing on? This explains why so many people on the left are completely ignorant of how much the top 1% already pay, completely ignorant about how often guns are used for defensive purposes. Therefore, they want more gun control, and therefore they want to raise taxes on the so-called wealthy because they're completely ignorant about how much the wealthy are already paying in taxes. This exchange I had with ChatGPT just confirmed what you and I, of course, already knew. We come back, update on the war against Iran. 888-971-SAGE. Do not leave town.
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4: Stuck in traffic? 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
5: On southbound 5 at Broadway, there's a two-vehicle crash blocking the fast lane. Start making your way over to the right to avoid the hazard ahead. CHP is en route. On southbound 101 at Western Avenue, there's a two-vehicle crash blocking the far right lane. Start making your way over to the left to avoid the lane closure. On southbound 57 at Arrow Highway, there's a fire on the right shoulder. Fire personnel is en route. This is CHP Officer McIntyre with you up-to-the-minute answer traffic report.
6: This is Seth Leibson for townhall.com. Recently, a professor of politics at Princeton wrote an op-ed pointing out how many of his students and students at other colleges simply are unfamiliar with the Ten Commandments. He writes, quote, "They lack religious literacy and their ignorance of religious ideas means they struggle to understand a wide array of Western art, literature, and philosophy," close quote. They also wouldn't understand a great deal of history, never mind political philosophy, from Marx to Rousseau, or recognize lines from Shakespeare to our founding, to Frederick Douglass, to Lincoln, to Martin Luther King Jr. This is what the late Richard John Neuhaus worried about decades ago. An America with an increasingly naked public square, bare of any religiosity or recognition of religious faith or culture. What Neuhaus feared is now nearly complete, when students at major universities are now illiterate in the cornerstone of Western civilization. Many states right now are debating posting the Ten Commandments in K-12 classrooms. This wouldn't be a parochial decision. It would, rather, constitute necessary, basic, and remedial education. I'm Seth Leibs.
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0: 888-971-SAGE, 888-971-7243. I am Larry Elder. We are Salem News Channel. Regarding the Angel Tree campaign, this is now our second week. Got this letter from Shauna. "Larry, I'm a longtime listener and fan who wanted to share that I love that you are supporting Angel Tree, the prison fellowship, and anything related to those outreaches. My grandmother Louise started a tradition of us giving to an Angel Tree child at Christmas. I have now passed this on to my granddaughter, and I'm so delighted that you are encouraging your audience and participating in this." And she goes on to talk about how much she enjoys the show. Since 1982, Prison Fellowship's Angel Tree has mobilized countless volunteers around the country. There are an estimated 2.7 million children with a parent behind bars in the country. 2.7 million. Now, at any summer camp, kids can step away from daily life, make new friends, enjoy the outdoors, particularly with kids who are in the same boat, with a mom or dad in prison. But for Prison Fellowship Angel Tree campers, getting away for 1 week can mean even more. Again, these boys and girls have a mom or dad, or sometimes even both, in prison. So a week of fresh air and Christian fellowship can literally change their lives for an eternity. You remember when you were in summer camp? Some of you met friends, still have wonderful memories. Some people retain their friendship over decades. go to LarryElder.com. You'll see the Angel Tree banner at the very top. 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I visited two of them, and I'm telling you, the transformation over just a period of days is remarkable. 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And thank you again so much. Now, before I play Bill Maher teeing off on fellow Democrats over their anti-Semitism, I want to remind you of something that happened when David Horowitz, the late, great David Horowitz of the Horowitz Freedom Center, was giving a speech about anti-Semitism, terrorism, Hamas and terror groups, at a college, and then had the following exchange with a student, number 23.
9: Yes.
10: Good evening. I just wanted to say thank you for coming to campus tonight and presenting your point of view. It's always valuable to have two sets of views going on at the same time. Very useful. My name is Jumana Imad Musa Ahmed Al-Bahri, and I'm a student here at UCSD. I was reading your literature. I found that much more interesting than the talk. And I found some interesting things about the MSA, which is an organization that's very active on campus, and it is hosting our annual Hitler Youth Week. You should come out to those events. If you could clarify the connection between the MSA and jihad terrorist networks, because last I checked, we had to do our own fundraising, and we never get help from anyone. So if you could clarify the connection between UCSD's MSA, or if you don't have such information, if you could connect other MSAs on UCs, because the connection wasn't too clear in the pamphlet, just if you could clarify.
9: Okay. Will you condemn Hamas here and now?
10: I'm sorry, what?
9: Will you condemn Hamas?
10: Would I condemn Hamas?
9: As a terrorist organization, genocidal organization.
10: Are you asking me to put myself on a cross?
9: So you won't. I actually have had this experience many times. You didn't read the pamphlet because the pamphlet is chapter and verse. The main connection is that the MSA is part of the Muslim Brotherhood Network as revealed in the documents.
10: I don't think you understood what I meant by that. I meant if I say something, I'm sure that I will be arrested for reasons of Homeland Security. So if you could please just answer my question.
9: If you condemn Hamas, Homeland Security will arrest you.
10: If I support Hamas, because your question forces me to condemn Hamas, if I support Hamas,
9: well,
10: I look really bad.
9: If you don't condemn Hamas, obviously you support it. Case closed. I've had this experience. I had this experience at UC Santa Barbara, where there were 50 members of the Muslim Students Association sitting right in the rows there. And throughout my hour talk, I kept asking them, will you condemn Hezbollah and Hamas? And none of them would. And then when the question period came, the president of the Muslim Students Association was the first person to ask questions. And I said, you know, before you start, will you condemn Hezbollah? And he said, well, that question is too complicated for a yes-no answer. So I said, okay, I'll put it to you this way. I'm a Jew. The head of Hezbollah has said that he hopes that we will gather in Israel so he doesn't have to hunt us down globally. For it or against it?
10: For it.
9: Thank you. Thank you for coming and showing everybody what's...
0: Now, I'm going to play Bill Maher, part of his monologue, where he went after fellow Democrats about what he considered to be their anti-Semitism. What David Horowitz just exposed is exactly what Hamas's agenda is. The extermination, not just of Jews living in Israel, but of Jews everywhere. The head of Hamas, as David Horowitz said, once said, I want all the Jews in the world to go to Israel. That way they'll be in one place. We can eliminate them in one fell swoop. Yet a growing number of people on the left are embracing Hamas, embracing their rhetoric, not condemning what happened on October 7th. It is sick. And this monologue by Bill Maher is probably the first time people on the left have really understood what they're supporting, who they're supporting, and why what they're doing is scary and dangerous. Because it came from somebody on the left. Don't go away.
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14: Fox News, I'm John Saucier, Vice President J.D. Vance, speaking in Kansas City, Missouri to American manufacturers about the work of the Trump administration to try and bring manufacturing back to the United States.
15: We have made it great to build in the United States of America once again. We're investing in the United States of America once again, and we're investing in American workers.
14: Back in Washington, in response to teen takeovers in the nation's streets, U.S. Attorney for the District of Columbia, Jeanine Pirro, is cracking down on this chaos. She spoke today about her plans to prosecute both teens and their parents.
16: Understand something. A social media click is not worth a criminal record. And we will make sure that you have a criminal record.
14: The Justice Department says the teen takeovers have disrupted neighborhoods in Washington, D.C., and have even forced some businesses to temporarily close. 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
17: Hi, this is Ed Hoffman with United American Mortgage and host of The Main Event, heard weekends here on AM 590 The Answer. Well, the Federal Reserve has finally started slowly dropping the interest rates last month and are expected to do it again two more times before the end of the year. 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
0: 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I am Larry Elder, Salem News Channel number 22.
23: And finally, new rules since yesterday was Israel's birthday. Having become a nation on May 14th, 78 years ago, everyone must either wish her a happy birthday or admit they're anti-Semitic. Now, it's everyone's right in a free country to be anti-Semitic, but enough with hiding behind Israel or Zionism or Netanyahu. If you think, as so many do now, that when it comes to human rights, Israel is the monster country of all time, you either don't read or you don't care about your own hypocrisy. Because there are so many worse places. But that's where we are these days. No Jews, no news. Ha ha. But China, Russia, the Sudan, Iran, Myanmar, Haiti, the Congo, North Korea, all way worse. And that's how you know it's anti-Semitism. It's the inconsistency. People talk about Jews these days like something out of Stormfront, except it's not Stormfront. It's an editor from the American Prospect, which is a venerable liberal publication that launched the careers of journalists like Ezra Klein. And yet no one blinks when one of their editors says, Israel is a brainwashed, psychopathic death cult that might need to be nuked to save the human race. Uh-huh. People say the left and the right can't agree on anything these days. Well, there is this one thing they agree on. Right-winger Tucker Carlson has Nick Fuentes and Holocaust deniers on his podcast and wonders along with them who really was the bad guy in World War II. And the New York Times has on their podcast super leftist Hassan Piker, who they call a progressive mind, and who says Zionists should be treated the same as Nazis, which I assume means hung at Nuremberg. That's what progressive is now? I guess so. The kids are sure into it. They went nuts last year at Coachella for Kneecap. That's the name of an Irish rap group, as if Ireland hasn't suffered enough. Their stage set is a sign that says Israel. And then they send a beach ball around the crowd. Again, ha ha. Because again, Israel is the only country in the world doing anything bad. I see why the meathead manosphere and the code pink people are on the same page. Because they both went to high school in America and they don't know anything. So we really could someday soon have the tiki torch Jews will not replace us crowd and the Queers for Palestine people working together to elect the next Hitler. There's a North Carolina teenager who's been charged with plotting to drive through a synagogue to fulfill her life goal of killing as many Jews as possible, because a kid's got to have a dream. I'm just asking, why in the world would this be the dream of some kid in North Carolina? Why is it the dream of Dan Bilzerian, who's running as a Republican, to win a House seat in Florida? Who's Dan Bilzerian? Well, he's a professional who's attracted 30 million followers by doing this all day and posting it. Yes, he'll fit in fine with the current Congress. And Dan is fairly typical of the guys in the manosphere when he says, the only real battle in the world today that I see worth fighting is, you know, exterminating Israel. I mean, I would sign up tomorrow to go put boots on the ground and go kill Israelis. Why? Why is this life about two things, getting more Viagra and exterminating the Jews? Israel was founded on the idea that anti-Semitism made a Jewish state unnecessary because Jews would never be safe without one. Can you honestly listen to this rhetoric and not see why that turned out to be true? If you don't have the right-wingers on your side, and you don't have the progressives, what do you have? What's more progressive than college, where professors now say things that would make Kanye wince? Osman Umgarji calls Zionists bloodthirsty animals. Who's he, the leader of ISIS? No, he's a professor right here in California at UC Irvine. And Candace Owens agrees with his assessment of Jews as animals because she says wherever they go, they bring their filth with them. Another professor, Hamid Dabashi, says of Israel's, they have a vulgarity of character that is bone deep and structural to the skeletal vertebrae of its culture.
0: More on this when we come back. 888-971-SAGE. It's the first time people on the left have heard this from somebody who they like on the left. I'm Larry Elder.
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22: Stuck in traffic? We've got the answer.
3: On eastbound 210 at Wheatland Avenue, there's a black sedan stalled within the narrow right shoulder. Start making your way over to the left to avoid the hazard ahead. On southbound 405 at Clover Boulevard, there's a silver sedan blocking the number 2 lane. If you do see debris within the roadway or a stalled sedan within the roadway, you're going to want to start slowing down and merge over when safe to do so. On northbound 170 at Roscoe Boulevard, there's a two-vehicle crash. This is CHP Officer McIntyre with your up-to-the-minute answer traffic report.
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23: These are the kind of statements Goebbels would have read and said, no notes. I mean, where are the Jewish space lasers when you need them? Now, there are absolutely horrible things said about Muslims, too. That should also be, of course, roundly condemned, like Republican Congressman Randy Fine saying, if they force us to choose, the choice between dogs and Muslims is not a difficult one. That's awful. But it's not the same as they need to be nuked. And let's exterminate them. This is why Jewish people here and in Europe now say they sometimes hide their identity, afraid that the Star of David will get them attacked, as has happened in almost too many places to mention lately. Leave your Star of David at home, but the kefaya? You can wear that anywhere. You can wear it to Fiddler on the Roof and you'll get applause. Jew hatred isn't just acceptable now, it's cool. Celebrities love it and make it trendy. It's the new Che Guevara t-shirt. The Islamophobia is just as bad argument is simply a false equivalency. Can you name a Jewish professor who talks about Muslims the way they get talked about? No. Anti-Jewish crimes, hate crimes, now outpace anti-Muslim hate crimes 9-1. It's not a contest, and I'm certainly not saying do more of the other. I'm just saying these are the numbers, the facts, the reality. There is a frothing anxiousness for the literal extermination of this one group. And Democrats, where are you? If any other minority group was being talked about this way, you'd break out the kente cloth and have 10 benefit concerts. But because you see that so many of your brainwashed by TikTok constituents now have an unfavorable view of Israel, you indulge them when you should be correcting them. You don't tell your woke idiots Israel isn't a colonizer or an apartheid state or committing genocide, and that if you brats had to spend a week anywhere in the Middle East other than Israel, you would understand what liberalism is not. All the people likely running for president now on the Democratic side want it known they don't take money from AIPAC, the Israeli lobby, a stance which gives permission to actual anti-Semites to say, see, we're right about Israel. That's a dirty money from a dirty country. Oh, please, you take money from crypto and factory farmers and big tech, from Diddy and Weinstein and Epstein, but AIPAC is too far? Let me just say this to all who ask me, why are you harder on the Democrats than you used to be? Until you fix this whole issue, stop asking me.
0: The Democrat Socialists of America, one of the candidates for mayor of Los Angeles, belongs to that party, as do four or five members of LA City Council. their platform supports boycott, divest, sanction against Israel, something that Chuck Schumer once called anti-Semitic. Zohran Mamdani has that same position. He supports BDS. But Chuck Schumer has not called him anti-Semitic for having a position that Chuck Schumer once called anti-Semitic. There is a serious, serious problem within the Democratic Party. And I hope that the allegiance to that party by Jews will now be reconsidered. It isn't just hostility towards Israel. It's hostility towards Jews in general. Mr. McConnell, do we have the Joe Rogan thing ready? Play number 42, please.
6: For example, Judaism. You mentioned earlier Judaism. Do you know how many Jews there are in the world? Not
7: 12.
6: To put you on the spot. 12 what?
7: No, I don't know. I'm just taking yes.
6: You want to take, just not to put you on the spot.
7: Okay, let me think.
6: How many?
7: There's 7 billion people in the world.
6: Yes.
7: I would guess there would be somewhere in the neighborhood of a billion Jews.
6: A billion. Jamie, you want to take
7: maybe 500 million. Maybe I'm gonna take a very conservative guess. I'm going to change it to 500 million.
6: I'm so glad that we did this. You're going to be shocked.
7: How many?
6: There's somewhere between 13 to 15 million Jews.
7: That is more than that in New York.
6: No.
7: You're out of your mind.
6: No, just look it up.
7: Shut the mic off. This guy's talking crazy. He's an agent.
6: I'm a Zionist shill.
7: really?
6: Let Jamie now do his little Google magic.
7: 13 to 15 million? That's
6: 13
7: crazy.
6: To 15
0: okay.
6: million.
0: Okay. This is the level of ignorance. And Joe Rogan is a sharp guy. Very entertaining show. Good interviewer. He thought there were a billion Jews in the world. And then he lowered it to 500 million. I told you about the conversation I had with a friend from Austria, the birth country of you-know-who. And she was talking about how Jews dominate. And I had the same discussion with her. I said, how many Jews do you think there are in the world? She said, I don't know. I said, what percentage of the world do you think is Jewish? She said, I don't know. I said, ballpark it. She said, 25%. I said, you think one in four persons walking on the face of the earth is a Jew? She said, yes. I said, how about 0.2%? She said, oh, 2%. I said, you weren't listening. I said, 0.2%. 7 billion people, 14 million Jews, that comes to 0.2%. And you thought it was 25%. 25%. Such incredible ignorance about the history of Israel? Do you think that Jews just parachuted in there after World War II? Are you serious? Genocide? Coleman Hughes explained to Joe Rogan how the IDF, the Israeli Defense Forces, fight. And compared to the terrorist combatants killed, they're probably a more humanitarian military than we are in terms of the combatants killed versus civilians by our military in Afghanistan and in Iraq. I'm going to play that for you later on. The support for boycott, divest, sanction. 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
28: Larry, do you think that you can do a show about George Clooney and his involvement in the Democratic Party? I know he went overseas for Obama, and I know that Hunter Biden hates his guts. But it just seems to me the Southern poverty legal thing that he's giving money to support the Klan, I think that should be something out there that moviegoers ought to be informed.
0: 888-971-SAGE, 888-971-7243. I am Larry Elder. We are Salem News Channel. We're going to talk to a China expert about Trump's trip to China. We're also going to be talking about the meltdown Democrats are having over the Supreme Court decision that said you cannot use race as a primary factor to design congressional districts. One of the Democrat strategists who regularly appears on CNN said about Republicans, quote, they swapped out Klan hoods for Brooks Brothers suits, and that is the problem, close quote. Is he not aware that the Klan was founded by Democrats? And one of the targets of the Klan was Republican Party? Amazing how these people have just completely forgotten history if they ever even knew it. Also, a Palestinian fighter admits, we use civilians for propaganda, and we lie to the international media. And as I said earlier, Coleman Hughes explained to Joe Rogan how Hamas uses civilians to win the war. All that is coming up. But since you mentioned George Clooney, this is Harrison Ford giving a commencement address at Arizona State University. When did he become such an angry left-wing guy? Number 21.
29: Humanity is a part of nature, not above it. We have an essential mandate to protect 30% of the world's land and sea by 2030, to prevent the mass extinction, the warming of our planet. Still, despite new science, new policies, we are losing nature to profiteering, corruption, conflict, including land that is already protected on paper. These efforts matter, but they're not enough. We need cultural change. We need to extend social justice.
0: Okay, I think you get the point. We need cultural change. We need to extend social justice, for crying out loud. No acknowledgement that there are trade-offs. To force feed our economy to renewables is expensive. People that hurt the most are poor people. It's unreliable. And of all the planets, countries in the world, we are the ones who are cleaner.

0: 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The Answer is the place for everyone's opinion.
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3: This is a Fox News alert. I'm Kevin Uretsky. Five people are dead in all after a shooting incident in a mosque in San Diego today. Three were adults who were found dead outside of the center. Here's San Diego Police Chief Scott Wall.
4: There is no further threat. Both suspects in this case are deceased.
3: Those two suspects, both believed to be teens, are said to have taken their own lives. President Trump posting on Truth Social, there won't be a military strike on Iran as planned for tomorrow at the request of several Gulf states, with the president writing, quote, serious negotiations are now taking place. Deputy White House Press Secretary Anna Kelly tells Fox, Trump holds all the cards.
5: They have been absolutely decimated militarily. They're now being strangled economically by Operation Economic Fury. And now they're more isolated than ever before.
3: The president also posting he believes a deal will be made. This is a Fox News alert.
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12: Larry Elder here, the sage from South Central, the prince of Pico Union, the czar of common sense, the great Eldersky, Don Lorenzo. Welcome to the program. No Victor Crafts allowed because we've got a country to save. So let's get her teed up!
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12: 888-971-SAGE, 888-971-7243. I am Larry Elder. We are Salem News Channel. We were last hour playing Bill Maher's monologue where he blasted fellow Democrats for their hatred of Jews, hatred of Israel, calling Israel genocide, apartheid, that kind of nonsense. And we were talking about the fact that Joe Rogan, when asked how many Jews there are in the world, thought there were 1 billion, and then he revised it to 500 million. Actual numbers around 14 million, or 2/10 of the world's population. Speaking of Joe Rogan, Coleman Hughes explained to Joe Rogan, who assumed that the Israeli military was engaging in genocide in its war in Gaza. Coleman Hughes enlightened him, number 29.
17: When you're killing 30,000 innocent civilians, in response to something that killed 1,200 innocent civilians, and you're continuing to bomb an area into oblivion, which is what it looks like when you're looking at Gaza. There's many people that have made the argument that that is at least the steps of genocide or a form of genocide. You're destroying thousands and thousands of people's homes and killing them.
18: So when you say 30,000 civilians, it's not 30,000 civilians that have been killed, though.
17: How many thousands have been killed?
18: So according to Gaza Health Ministry, which is run by Hamas, the number they have is 32,000, but they don't distinguish between Hamas and civilians.
17: How many members of Hamas are there?
18: 40,000, something like that. I don't think the number is known, but it's tens of thousands. So

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2: And I know Kurt would probably say I'm doing the tragedy of war thing, but it's actually a legitimate point in every single war, even the just ones. There are war crimes by berserk soldiers, by the good guys.
3: Yeah.
2: That doesn't mean it's genocide, and that doesn't mean it's not a just war. And I think that the fundamental difference between Israel and Hamas is Israeli society, however imperfectly, is not going to celebrate the monsters on their own side when they're really found to be monsters. They're not gonna hand out candies to people who kill Palestinian civilians like Hamas does in reverse. And so my feeling about it is still that, you know, any nation that suffered what Israel did on October 7th, everyone in the country would be saying, you have to go get these guys. You have to eliminate this organization that did this. And if they're 80% finished with that job, it would make no sense at this point to stop before you've cut out the last 20% of the cancer or before you've put out the last 20% of the fire. Right. Even with all of the absolute suffering that is real on the Palestinian side, you know, so that's how I feel about it. And I think it's very, very distinct from genocide, because genocide is when you're trying to maximize civilian casualties. I think Israel, however imperfectly, is doing the opposite. They're trying to minimize civilian casualties.
3: That's interesting.
2: Hamas is the one that turns these civilian locations into military operation sites.
3: Yeah,
2: which is a war crime. It's this is the way I would put it succinctly. If you ask the question, what is unique about this war? What is different about this war than all other wars? It's not the civilian death toll. The ratio of combatants to civilians is, I think it's better than the American armies was when we got ISIS out of Mosul. That was like 10,000 civilians dead to kill 4,000 ISIS. This is 19,000 civilians dead to kill 13,000. What's unique about this war, unlike every other war that I could think of, is you have an army in Hamas that has perfected the art of embedding itself, enmeshing itself with civilians so that you cannot hit them without hitting the people around them. Other armies have done this, but none have perfected it to the extent that Hamas has. No army that I know of in military history has had 15 years to build 300 miles of tunnel underneath a city that they don't use to shelter the civilians, but they use to shelter themselves so that they can operate right under a kindergarten, right under a mosque. So this is a challenge no army has faced. And so that's what makes this war different. And yes, I agree with all of the absolute tragedy and suffering of the Palestinian people, but it's what creates that is the way Hamas fights. Can we live in a world where we allow that to be an acceptable strategy? I don't think so. And it's very ugly to watch. It's heartbreaking, and I completely understand why people don't think the way I think when they see the videos. I completely get it. But I don't think we can actually live in a world where that's allowed to be a strategy.
3: I appreciate your perspective.
2: Yeah.
3: I see what you're saying. Yeah. You clearly know more about it than I do.
4: There's one other thing, too, that could have been emphasized. We call these innocent civilians. Polls suggest that the majority of the Palestinians living in Gaza absolutely support Hamas and support what happened on October 7. So when you call them innocent civilians, it isn't as if the majority of Palestinians are angry at Hamas, are angry what they did. And the majority of them say that they believe what happened on October 7th was justified. That's a big problem, isn't it? Now, regarding what Coleman Hughes said about how Hamas fights, this is a Palestinian fighter who admitted exactly what Coleman Hughes just said, number 28.

0: عن شو اسمك الكامل؟
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2: And he's now explaining.
0: بياخذوا انا بقدر افرجيك صور.
2: How Hamas uses civilians, they take children, they make them look dirty. And they show them playing on their phones. They decide on it, they carry it out. It's a strategy. Decision comes from the communication department. All of them communicate via WhatsApp, for example. They discuss the message. It's true the story is false, but we want to promote it. He talks about the school that was attacked and says that we claim that it was the Israelis when in fact we're the ones who did it.
0: And
2: the whole goal, he says, is to get the international community angry at Israel over the death of these civilians, when in fact we're the ones who caused it. It was a rocket that fell on a hospital. Local rocket. We said it was Israeli. But the Islamic Jihad launched the rocket and exploded. We blame it on the Israelis. It's a fabricated story, he says. We said the rocket belonged to the occupation. So bottom line is, he simply explained exactly what Coleman Hughes outlined to Joe Rogan. We come back, your calls, 888-971-SAGE, 888-971-7243, and a Democrat strategist said about the Republicans, quote, they swapped out Klan hoods for Brooks Brothers suits, close quote, referring to the redistricting going on right now. Really? I'm Larry Elder. My friends, can I share something with you for a moment? I know how confusing it's become. 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
3: Stuck in traffic? We've got the answer.
4: On Southbound 5 at Stadium Way, there's a two-vehicle crash. Use caution when driving through the area. CHP's en route. On westbound 134 at Brand Boulevard, there's tire tread across all lanes. Use caution when driving through the area. CHP's en route to clear the roadway. Vehicles are swerving around to maintain safety. If you do see a hazard ahead, go ahead and slow down and merge over when safe to do so. This is CHP Officer McIntyre with your up-to-the-minute answer traffic report.
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2: 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I am Larry Elder, Salem News Channel. This is week two on my campaign to raise money for Prison Fellowship. And you have stepped up big time in the first week. I'm just really blown away by your generosity and your interest in this cause. Again, this is a letter I received from Shauna. I'm so delighted that you are encouraging your audience to participate in helping Angel Tree Prison Fellowship. I love listening to your show, usually every night or evening commute home in Philadelphia, suburbs area. You blend humor and serious takes on very local and global topics. My favorite elderism is This Thing On. When I'm frustrated by outrageous things done and said by individuals on the far left, your humor makes them digestible. I'm embarking on a journey as a flight attendant, so I will tune into your podcast when I'm off duty. 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So nice. If you remember your first time at summer camp, imagine how it will feel for these kids with a mom or dad, or sometimes even both, in prison. What will it be like to associate with other kids with a mom or dad in prison? Well, that's exactly what we're doing here. Prison Fellowship Angel Tree campers will get away for a whole week, away from bad neighborhoods, bad influences. 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I know, I saw them. 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You'll see the banner at the very top. It's at the very top. Some people write me and say they can't find it. Very top. It'll say Angel Tree Camp. 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Thank you so much. About the Harrison Ford commencement address, I can imagine what someone like Billy Bob Thornton might have said to him. Number 39?
11: That, I think, to me, is way more important than an actor or actress or musician telling people, like you said, who to vote for, because it's like, I mean, some guy's on the fence, you know, yeah. And it's like, well, Dash Riprock said it on the Golden Globe, so yeah. I'm voting for, you know, it's like, I don't know anything about politics. I have no idea. I mean, and the stuff that I believe about it, I don't want to force it down somebody else's throat, because I'm not an expert on that. What I am an expert on
12: you.
11: Is having this.
12: And you're an expert on you and being a human.
11: Right, exactly.
12: I remember I once had an argument with my mom years and years ago, like 25 years ago. We were watching the Academy Awards, and somebody got on and made a political statement. It didn't really matter to me. Right. But I remember my mother saying, this is terrible that they would do that. And I go, why is it terrible? They go, it's so disrespectful. This is the biggest night. This is so disrespectful. I go, well, I don't know if it's disrespectful. It doesn't, for me, it doesn't move the chart. It doesn't move the needle. But disrespect, the fact that people put so much gravitas out of this group of people that pretends things,
11: right.
12: You know, and because you played a doctor right. doesn't mean you are a doctor. Just because you played a hero doesn't make you a hero.
11: Yeah.
12: And the people that listen to you, they really, no matter how much we talk, they don't know us. You know who knows you. It's such a small circle.
2: That's Howie Mandel he's talking to. Kathleen is in San Francisco. Kathleen, you're on the Larry Elder Show. Thank you so much for calling.
13: Hey, Larry, thanks for the call. I just want to reassure everybody, I do have teeth in my head, in my skull. I'm speaking to you with a full set of teeth. My favorite elderism is this thing on, and I love your nicknames. Larry, what was the name of the gentleman who just spoke? Coleman
2: Hughes.
13: Okay, I wanted to make sure I got that because I'd never heard him before.
2: Yeah.
13: 2 points regarding Clooney and Harrison Ford. I'm grateful that the previous caller brought up George Clooney. I think that's important, especially regarding his support of the Southern Poverty Law Center. But I also think a little attention needs to be paid to, the spotlight should be on his wife, Amal. Her connection with the ICC, for example, issuing, you know, arrest warrants for Netanyahu for war crimes and that sort of thing.
2: Mm-hmm.
13: You know, she's not as pure as the driven snow from what I've read. Harrison Ford, what a disappointment, but, you know, not entirely surprising. But it brought up the quote, thanks for playing Billy Bob. It brought up a quote that I love from Cleveland Amory's book. I think it was The Cat That Came for Christmas. And the cat's opinion was, we must never confuse celebrity with greatness.
2: Mm-hmm. Okay.
13: So,
2: yep.
13: That's my spiel for the afternoon. Thank you for being there, Larry.
2: Well, Kathleen, thank you so much for calling. I remember reading an article about Ben Affleck, who's a lefty. And he said, you know, whenever I watch a movie and I see a big Republican, it makes it hard for me to watch him. Because I want to suspend disbelief. It's hard for me to do that with a Republican. How do you think we feel? And isn't it interesting that people like Harrison Ford assume, correctly, that people who don't agree with him will not, quote-unquote, punish him by not watching his movies? If it's a good movie, we'll still watch it, even though it's an actor whose views offend us. But do they feel that way? I've always been amazed at people like the late James Earl Jones will have an interview where he just completely trashes the Tea Party, calls the Tea Party racist. And then you see him in a commercial, voiceover, not a problem. Morgan Freeman goes on with Piers Morgan and refers to Mitch McConnell as a racist. Why? Because Mitch McConnell wanted Obama to be a one-term president. As if Democrats don't want Republicans to be one-term presidents. Called it racist. Samuel Jackson has made all sorts of foul-mouthed comments about Donald Trump, referring to him as an MF-er, except he doesn't say MF-er. And here he is in a bunch of commercials. Not a problem. Credit card commercials, this commercial, that commercial. And the company that hires him assumes that whatever it is he says won't offend people, so I'll hire him. Stunning. But if some actor came out and said something harsh about Barack Obama, harsh about Joe Biden, harsh about Kamala Harris, do you think he or she would appear in a national commercial? Highly unlikely.
14: The Answer. Breaking news.
10: California is looking at growing chances of El Nino and a rare super El Nino this year. National Weather Service meteorologist Rich Thompson breaks down the current fall and winter predictions with KTLA.
15: Indicating an increasing chance of a strong to very strong El Nino. Right now, those chances for a strong or very strong El Nino are at least 60 to 65%.
10: Last week, the National Weather Service released an updated forecast saying there's now an 82% chance of El Nino influencing weather patterns by May and July, and there is now a 96% chance of it lasting through the winter, when it usually hits the peak in strength, bringing colder temperatures and more intense rain. There have only been four Super El Nino events since 1950, with the last one happening between 2015 and 16. The strength of El Nino is determined by sea surface temperatures in the Pacific Ocean near the equator. State lawmakers are growing concerned about the status of federal funding for the 2028 Olympics. An estimated $1 billion in federal funding is needed to make the Games a success. Now here's National Weather Service meteorologist Andrew Rourke with your Answer weather forecast.
16: Looking at a mostly sunny day, nice temperatures out there. Highs have reached the mid to upper 70s across the coasts. And in the valleys, even warmer, with upper 70s to lower 80s. Overnight, look for mostly clear skies, with only perhaps some low clouds in the Long Beach area. Going into Tuesday, look for a mostly sunny and warmer day. High temperatures in the mid-70s to lower 80s across the coasts, in the mid-80s through the upper 80s in the valleys.
10: 84 degrees now in San Bernardino, 84 as well in Riverside. 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
1: 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And now, here's Larry Elder.
2: 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I am Larry Elder. 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Mordecai is in Venice. Mordecai, you're on the Larry Elder Show. Thank you so much for calling.
22: Hi, Larry. How are you?
2: I'm doing well, sir. How are you?
22: Good. I'll try to make four very distinct points and quickly in the essence of time. One, when Turkey had a tremendous earthquake that almost destroyed its country, the Jews showed up in the most advanced first aid, a medical ER team that the world knows. And what happened? They start shooting at us, so we had to leave. That's one. The second one is that, has anybody heard about the Gazans that called in to tell the Jews where they're hiding any of the kidnapped people? Not one. Or at least I haven't heard. Maybe there is, but I have not heard that. So those people were just as involved in it as anything else about not helping out. The second one is, I tried to call in last week, gold in my ear. So gold in my ear said, how can you understand this Arab mentality, these people that want to kill you? And she said, when you can strap a bomb onto a child and send them into a crowd and understand why you're doing that, then you'll have an understanding.
2: Mm-hmm.
22: And the third and last thing, or fourth thing, Jews. When Jews were in Egypt, there was a plague of darkness. And what it said is that 12 million Jews perished in the plague of darkness. And there were 600 men, women, children, grandparents, things like that. So it calculated about one-fifth. So that's 3 million. So 3 million and 12 million is 15 million. They were all at Sinai, and the Jews, no matter how much they try to kill us, there's about 15 million Jews right now in 2026.
2: Mordecai, thank you very much for calling. I appreciate it. Guess who just died? Mark Furman, the one who was accused of planting the glove in the O.J. Simpson case. 74 years old, apparently from an aggressive form of throat cancer. That reminds me of this O.J. juror who was interviewed for a documentary, and how she admitted that she found O.J. Simpson not guilty not because of the evidence, but because of revenge. She wanted to avenge the death of the beating of Rodney King. She admitted it. Number 43.
23: Do you think that they're members of the jury that voted to acquit O.J. because of Rodney King?
24: Yes.
23: You do?
24: Yes.
23: How many of you think felt that way?
24: Oh, probably 90% of us.
23: 90%? Did you feel that way?
24: Yes.
23: That was payback?
24: Uh-huh.
23: You think that's right?
2: I think that's right. It is what it is. You know, both the defense and the prosecution hired jury consultants to determine what kind of juror they should try and put on the jury. And they were told the same thing. Johnny Cochran was told the type of juror more likely to find O.J. Simpson not guilty is a black female. And he was surprised by that. But he followed their advice. Marsha Clark was told the same thing. the juror most likely to find O.J. Simpson not guilty is a black female. She was not only surprised, but she refused to follow their advice, so therefore did not challenge the large number of black female jurors who were on the pool because she felt the evidence was so strong, so overwhelming, there's no way that they're going to find him not guilty. I don't care what the jury consultant says. So it was stacked with a number of black females, and you heard what she said. We found him not guilty, not because of the evidence. We found him not guilty because of what happened to Rodney King. At the time, something like 80% of blacks thought O.J. Simpson was innocent. 80% of whites thought he was guilty. Now the percentage of whites and blacks who believe O.J. Simpson killed two people is the same. Majority of blacks feel the same way now. It took a while. Now, Cory Booker, senator from New Jersey, very upset about the Supreme Court decision. They said you cannot design districts around race. And of course, whipped out the race card. Bakari Sellers is a Democrat strategist who appeared on CNN. And he said, referring to the Republicans, quote, they swapped out Klan hoods for Brooks Brothers suits, close quote. The Klan hoods were worn by Democrats, by the way, but why let that get in the way of a good story? Here's Cory Booker, number 36.
3: Well, for all Americans, Alabama is sacred soil. So much of our democracy came of age there before the sacrifices of martyrs, before Fred Shuttlesworth and Martin Luther King and so many other heroes of Alabama campaigns. We did not have a complete democracy. Blacks were prevented from voting for, by all kind of means, from terrorism and lynching, all the way to legislators making it difficult for blacks to vote. And now we have a Supreme Court, six members, who are sending us back to that long, almost century where black political leadership and black electoral fairness was not represented in the House of Representatives. And we're going to see now, with surgical-like precision, state house after state house in southern states, them writing maps to try to eviscerate black leadership.
2: Are you kidding me? What's stopping blacks from voting? What's stopping black politicians from running in non-majority black districts? You have four Republican House members, black, all of whom represent majority white districts. Somehow, some way, they got elected. We come back, a Chicago woman mocked the way they've been using race to say black people are going to be denied the right to vote. 888-971-SHGA.
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5: Stuck in traffic? We've got the answer.
6: On westbound 60 at Atlantic Boulevard, there's tire tread within the number 3 lane. Use caution when driving through the area. CHP is en route to clear the roadway. On westbound 105 at Long Beach Boulevard, there's debris within the number 1 lane. If you do see any debris within the roadway, make sure you slow down and start making your way over to the left or to the right to avoid the hazard. On westbound 210 at Sunland Boulevard, there's tire tread within the number 3 lane. This is CHP Officer McIntyre with the up-to-the-minute answer traffic report.
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1: 888-971-SAGE, 888-971-7243. I am Larry Elder. We are Salem News Channel. I told you that in 2017, the former AG, Eric Holder, formed a committee to go around the country and advise various states on how they can design a district using race to create more black elected politicians. Been doing it for almost 10 years. Trump tells Texas, look, here's what these guys have been doing. And we had been asleep at the switch. James Clyburn, South Carolina, they're redesigning his district. He once said a few days ago that, hey, no matter what they do, I'm going to run and I'm going to get elected. Why? Because of competence, because of experience, because of this, because of that. Now it looks like he may not even try and run. Steve Cohen, white Jewish congressman, represents the majority black district. The Harold Ford represented before he ran for senator in Tennessee. He lost, but a white guy succeeded him. That district is now being redesigned. He's now said he's not going to run for re-election because the district is now no longer shares his values. The idea of perhaps altering your views, moderating your views, in order to represent people in a new district never occurred to you. That's why it's so laughable these guys are just melting down like this. As I mentioned a moment ago, there are four black Republican House members, all of whom represent majority white districts. The idea that you have to have a group of people in your district who look like you for you to get elected, isn't that the very opposite of what MLK talked about? This Chicago woman, during the Q&A period, voiced her contempt for those who are claiming that black people are now having their votes suppressed. Number 40.
2: The reality is this. Black people's voting is not in danger, and you know it's not. And you know it's not. I'm 63 years old. I've been voting since I was 18. I have never had a problem voting. Now, that may apply to my mother and father. It applies to my grandparents. Surely it does. And in fact, because it does, every single person in this room, including that Jewish lady that just got up and talked, need to really be thanking us. Really need to be thanking us for giving y'all the right to vote, for giving y'all the right to be here, instead of sitting up here manipulating the Voting Rights Act like something's getting ready to happen to our right to vote, when you know that's not true. So now you all gonna drag black people in here, definitely some senior citizens, and gonna have them come up here and talk about how they scared to vote, how this messed up the right to vote, women need to vote, all that junk, when you know it's not true. Just like you sit up here and make like black people can't get IDs. Us requiring IDs to vote. It's going to stop black people from voting. Why black people ain't got IDs? See, you all get more and more ridiculous. But you can't, in this room, full of these black people, talk about that federal case that just got filed Monday that's talking about how you all are stealing property at Cook County sales. Where the black people in here? Raise your hand that if they told you to come in here to talk about how your property got stolen. Where you at? Huh? Because we got commissioners in here that know for a fact it's happening. Catskill, you know it's happening. Lori, you know it's happening. Michael Scott, you know it's happening. Lamont Williams, come on, you give up cases for the county. You know it's happening. Donna Miller, you know what's happening. Well, come on, y'all black people that they done sent here with these 501c3s that they got y'all in here talking for them. Why y'all ain't in here talking about how they stealing our property?
3: 1 minute.
2: Where y'all at? Come on, because y'all getting ready to come up here to this mic and lie for the cameras to say that black people's voting is done by this Louisiana thing and Donald Trump and the Trump administration when Donald Trump is at the in front of the Supreme Court right now, fighting for the 14th Amendment, saying that black people, that amendment was for black people.
3: 30 seconds.
2: Not for birthrights, not for people to anchor themselves over here illegally. And they got y'all black people in here getting ready to talk against him. I mean, y'all real sick up in the head. You sick in the head and more sicker in your spirit. This is insane.
3: Time has expired for the speaker. Next y'all speaker, crazy. Taiwan Sim.
1: That was different. Yeah, right now, Donald Trump, Supreme Court, 14th Amendment, which was designed to confer citizenship to newly freed slaves, not designed to confer citizenship to people in the country illegally who have a child on American soil, lying, claiming that black people have lost their right to vote, that black people no longer will be able to be represented. It's insulting. And for this woman to have the courage to stand up and say what she said, can you imagine what they're saying about her on social media? When Georgia made their laws easier to vote, harder to cheat, what did Joe Biden say? Jim Crow 2.0? The percentage of blacks who voted exceeded the percentage of black eligible voters who voted before they had changed those laws. Jim Crow 2.0. It's worse than Jim Crow. It's Jim Eagle. That's what these guys are all about. They have no policies. What are you going to do about affordability? Well, we're social justice warriors. What are you going to do to lower the price of gas? Well, we're social justice warriors. What are you going to do about immigration? Well, we're social justice warriors. Ever been in a bad relationship? You know the kind. It just wears you down. You settle in, even though deep down you know this isn't how it's supposed to be. 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You stop expecting to feel good. 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
0: He ran for California governor. He ran for United States president. And now he's running wild in Victocrat minds. Here's Larry.
1: 888-971-SAGE, 888-971-7243. I'm Larry Elder. We are Salem News Channel. Coming up, we're going to talk to China expert Gordon Chang about President Trump's trip to China. Corey is in Detroit. Corey, you're on the Larry Elder Show. Thank you so much for calling.
10: Hey, Larry, how are you?
1: I'm well.
10: Good. Larry, I was listening to you discussing the concern over Zionist hatred. And I just think it's disingenuous for you to talk about Zionism without mentioning the Balfour Accords and talking about how the nation of Israel was set up before World War II, and that people being accused of being anti-Semitic, how can you be anti-Semitic when the people that occupy Israel now have not one drop of Semitic blood in their body? They're Europeans.
1: No, they're not.
10: They're not allowed to be.
1: No, they're not.
10: Yes, they are. Yes, they
1: are.
10: Oh,
1: my goodness.
10: Yes, they are, Larry. Stop.
1: There has been a 3,000-year connection between Jews and that part of the world. 3,000 years. 3,000 years.
10: That is not true. Maybe Ethiopian Jews. Maybe Ethiopian Jews or original Jews. But the converts that came over from the Balfour Accords, please stop, Larry. Stop.
1: The area was a mandate that the British controlled after the fall of the Ottoman Empire. Do you want to hear the history or not?
10: Well, I'm asking you.
1: And the United Nations divided that area into two areas, country of Israel, country of Palestine. When the British soldiers left, Israel was invaded by five countries simultaneously, and the assumption was, we're going to run these people into the Mediterranean Sea, ha ha ha, and we'll get all back the land. Little did they know, this little country was able to defeat all five of them. That's what happened. And many of the Palestinians left not having seen a single Israeli soldier because they were told to leave by their leaders. We're going to wipe these people out, and then you guys can come back. That's what happened. But there's been a 3,000-year history connection to that land. It's a wonderful book I would urge you to read, Corey. I'm serious. It's called From Time Immemorial by a woman named Joan Peters, who assumed, as you did, that basically what happened is the Israelis just kind of parachuted in there right after World War II. And she found out, surprising to herself, that there was a 3,000-year history.
10: I just talked to you about the Balfour Accord.
1: I just now told you what the Balfour Accord was. It was British.
10: But that was before World War II, correct?
1: You know, Corey, you don't know what you're talking about.
10: You just
1: now told me that the Jews have not had a 3,000-year connection to that part of the world. You just now said that.
10: The Jews have, but the Zionists have not.
1: What does that even mean?
10: Is a Zionist a Jew? Are they the same thing?
1: Do you know what Zionism means?
10: Are they the same thing?
1: Why don't you define, Corey, so we're talking about the same thing. Please define what you mean by Zionism.
10: Zionism is a political. It recognizes the state, the illegal.
1: Oh, okay. Well, Corey, I urge you to read the book I just now mentioned. Call me back. I'm Larry Elder.
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13: A Fox News alert. I'm John Saucier. Two teenage shooters opened fire at the Islamic Center of San Diego this afternoon. The city's police chief, Scott Wall, telling reporters five people are dead in total.
14: Our two suspects that are deceased. We have three victims at the Islamic Center. All three are adults.
13: The children at the Islamic Center school were evacuated. The FBI promising federal resources will be made available. President Trump posting on Truth Social. He'll be holding off on a planned military attack on Iran that was scheduled for tomorrow at the request of Gulf states. The president says serious negotiations are taking place. White House Principal Deputy Press Secretary Anna Kelly tells Fox that nothing has changed.
15: The president, as he said time and time again, is extremely serious. Iran, a country that for 47 years has chanted death to America, has threatened our troops overseas, can never possess a nuclear weapon.
13: America is listening to Fox.
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